0: Lowest temperatures of 7 to 11 degrees. And that's all from the newsroom for now.
1: 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We're celebrating Dolly Parton, singer, songwriter, philanthropist, and all-round good gal. 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
8: Thanks a million to Autumn Corcoran in the newsroom, and you're welcome back to Late Date. Let's check in with the messages now before we drive on again for the third hour. We were talking about the song title, The Heart is a Lonely Hunter, and Joe was in touch. Joe was in Offaly, I think, and he was saying that it was the name of a book by Carson McCullers, novel, right back in the 1940s. And then Carmel was in touch and says, yeah, it was turned into a film, actually. The Heart is a Lonely Hunter, and Alan Arkin starred in it. Yeah, you're absolutely on the ball. I can confirm all that because I'm reading it now on Wikipedia, as much as we can trust that. So, yeah, that is an interesting one. Not sure about the song's relation now to either of those things, but can't be too far away. Hope you buy a rate on Kjol Harvar and Nacht. That's great to hear. Caig an chenigit dola chola galua anocht atomic tenu or deep dive le de holmas feather that. Well, I'll tell you what, no, we had the Beatles earlier on. Harry Mack, sorry about that now, so I might have to wait till tomorrow night. We even had the Ruttles. I don't know how you stand on the Ruttles now. A band definitely inspired by the Beatles, but we had Cheese and Onions by them as well. Who else have we now? We have Ernie. And Ernie Nelson, he says, would love to hear Elton John singing the last song for my wife Elma as we listen in bed. I have that on the way, actually, for you there, Ernie and Elma. We have H as well. Oh, no. Listen, I better tidy this up. So H mentioned earlier on, we played some Paul Simon. He said, perhaps he'll sing it tonight in Colorado. And I put two and two together and came up with 307, because I said, oh, is Paul Simon, perhaps he's performing at the World Cup opening ceremony, you know, the American version of it, the United States version of it, later on when they have their big kickoff. And H says, no, listen, Paul Simon is touring his Seven Sams tour in the USA tonight, right through to the middle of July. So no. So no, I'll take my two and two, and I'll keep them at, yeah, let's put them away. So anyway, thanks for that, H, and hope you're well. And who else have we now over on the email? We have Liz Doyle getting in touch. Liz in Glasnevin. Hello, Ray. How about a bit of Pat Boone, a cover version of As Tears Go By, 1965? Absolutely. We'll pop it into the old suggestion pile there. We have Johnny. Johnny, I haven't heard from you in ages. Johnny Lynch, he's up in Mayo Bridge in County Down. And he says, Ray, how's she cutting? Long time no speak. Hope all the cuties are keeping well. Any chance of a drop of the crater? Are you talking about the old Tom Lennon recording in West Clare in Milton Malby? Stick to the crater, the best thing in nature for sinking your sorrows and raising your joys and all that kind of stuff. And I'm sure if we have a recording of that here. But anyway, feeling that some Kate Wolf, and a shout out to Uncle Joe in Clareboy in Cavan while you're at it. Loving the show as always. Nice one, Johnny. Listen, always great to hear from you. And Sláinte, Chara. We have Joe as well in Limerick. Mighty stuff, Ray. Thanks for the tunes. And shout out to Aoife Scott. I've really enjoyed her choice of tunes and friendly voice on Late Date. Weeknights there while ago when she and when she turns up on Rising Time. Oh, listen, yeah. Aoife Scott. I was doing what you were doing, Joe. I was texting her there as well, telling her how much I was enjoying the tunes while she

was on. Yeah, not joking, it was really into it, and yeah, sure, and absolutely sound out as well. Now, listen, Cara and the gang are in California in San Jose and are going to see Bob Dylan in the University College Berkeley's Green Theatre tomorrow night. We said we were going to play something from Bob Dylan. This is from Blonde on Blonde in 1966, Leopard Skin Pillbox Hat.

getting us rolling this hour. We had Bob Dylan and Leopard Skin Pillbox Hat from Blonde on Blonde, 1966. Then Elton John and The Last Song, especially for Ernie and Elma. And then we had The Beach Boys from Pet Sounds and God Only Knows. This is Carole King.

0: That's Sinead Lohan and Sailing By. Before that we had Carole King and Will You Still Love Me Tomorrow. I'm going to play something now. I played a cover version of a Bob Doro song last night. I played a cover of Three is a Magic Number. This is Bob Doro performing a poem by beat poet Lawrence Ferlinghetti. But this is Bob Doro and his band. This is their take on Dog.
1: The dog trots freely in the street and sees reality. And the things he sees are bigger than himself. And the things he sees are his reality. Drunks in doorways, moons on trees. The dog trots freely through the street and the things he sees are smaller than himself. Fish on newsprint, ants in holes, chickens in Chinatown windows, their heads a block away. The dog trots freely in the street, and the things he smells, smells something like himself. The dog trots freely in the street, past puddles and babies, cats and cigars, pool rooms and policemen. He doesn't hate cops, he merely has no use for them. And he goes past them, past the dead cows hung up whole in front of the San Francisco meat market. He would rather eat a tender cow than a tough policeman, though either might do.

past the Romeo Ravioli Factory, past Kautz Tower, past Congressman Doyle. He's afraid of Kautz Tower, but he's not afraid of Congressman Doyle. Although, what he hears is very discouraging, very depressing, very absurd. To a sad young dog like himself, to a serious dog like himself. But he has his own free world to live in, his own fleas to eat.

The dog trots freely in the street and has his own dog's life to live and to think about and to reflect upon. Touching and tasting and testing everything, investigating everything without benefit of perjury. A real realist with a real tale to tell. And a real tale to tell it with. A real live barking democratic dog engaged in real free enterprise with something to say about ontology, something to say about reality, and how to see it, and how to hear it. With his head cocked sideways at street corners as if he is just about to have his picture taken for Victor Records. Listening for his master's voice and looking like a living question mark into the great gramophone of puzzling existence with its wondrous hollow horn, which always seems just about to spout forth some victorious answer to everything.

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0: I once knew a man who worked from 9 to 5. Just to pay his monthly bills was why he stayed alive. So keep your country cottage, your house and lawn so green.

Yeah, a couple of Bobs in a row and a couple of beats as well. We had Bob Duro and Bob Duro Quintet and their performance of Dog, which was a poem written by Lawrence Ferlinghetti. Then right there we had Bob McFadden and I Belong to the Beat Generation. This one is of a similar generation. Absolutely fascinating story, though. This is Ken Snakehips Johnson. And lots of people ask about big bands. We were playing some Mick Delahunty big band a couple of weeks back. Must get back to that CD sometime soon, actually, maybe even tomorrow night. But this is some big band stuff now. Band leader Ken Snakehips Johnson. He was born in Guyana. Guyana's on the north coast of South America there. It's up on the shoulder. And he was born in 1914. And he was a pioneer of Black British music in the 1930s and 40s before his death while performing at the Café de Paris in London when it was hit by a German bomb in the Blitz during the Second World War. Absolutely fascinating stories. So this is Ken Snakehips Johnson.

An email here. Could you please play something from Thin Lizzy for all the Linnets who are at Moonlight in Vicar Street tonight? Amazing show. Philomena is 7 years gone from us today. A special tribute was paid to her at the show. Thank you. That's Mags Linnet in Dunlavin, County Wicklow. Thank you so much for telling us all about that, Mags. Most appreciated. And remembering Philomena. As well as Philo as well, of course. And I'll just check in now because the time is coming up to 20 minutes to 2 o'clock. So some of the messages there are coming in. Pat G is asking if we might hear some live performances from Sinead Lohan again. Oh, sure. Who knows? Who knows? Yeah, I wouldn't like to speculate, Pat G. I'll put it to you like that. But we have Derek as well in Dunshaughlin. He says, Ray, you must tell me how your head feels under something like that hat. The leopard skin pillbox hat you're talking about. A left field Bob Dylan cut. I wouldn't consider that one too left field. No, anything blonde on blonde is ripe for the picking, I would say. But anyway, I'm delighted you were into it. Yeah, pillbox hat. Like, is he just having an absolute cut off her because she's wearing a silly hat? I know he's a jilted lover and all that, but considering Blonde and Blonde is a masterpiece, like, he is just mocking her hat. But anyway, it's a very funny song. We have Nicole and Hugo. And they say, hi, Ray, what can I say? David Byrne, St. Anne's Park last Sunday, we got to see my all-time hero. It was an amazing gig. We were soaked to the skin. Looking for Noah and a tumble dryer. But one of the best grown-up gigs I've attended. Despite the biblical rains, we danced and sang our hearts out. His new stuff is massive, especially him meeting Buddha. Sure, I was right back in the Himalayas and Deer Park getting enlightened. Any chance of Talking Heads tune? Ooh, time is kind of tight now. Now as you said, Nicole. But I will get something tomorrow night or something like that. Anyway, sound says Cara. Thanks, Millie Ray. Why bad? It's the Greek Theater in Berkeley that we're going to see. Oh, sure, listen, yeah, that's over in Berkeley. Fair play to you, Cara. As long as you get there, anyway, as long as you know where you're going, that's the most important thing. And we have Kelvin there as well. Ray just in from Vicar Street. Fantastic Philo tribute from Moonlight. Ah, brilliant. You made it as well. Fantastic stuff. That's Kevin and Mary in Kilnamanagh. Great stuff. And they say Peter M. Smith brought the house down. Lovely stuff. Delighted to hear it. Great stuff from all the gang there. This is Mr. Pee-wee Creighton. This is called Every Night.

Some old school R&B from both sides of the Atlantic. We had Pee Wee Creighton and Every Night, and followed that up with Marianne Faithfull and Her Take On As Tears Go By, and right there the Rolling Stones and Under My Thumb. This is The Cure and Lullaby.

The Cure and Lullaby. August Leshina Korja, time for me to finish up here now. Thank you so much for listening. Thank you for all the messages. Apologies to a couple that I missed. Millie out in Baltimore. Adam as well is in Arklow. We had Neve as well. But thanks to everybody for listening. Going to finish up with Connor Walsh. And The Front. Good evening, Tugi Ara Karte.

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RT News at 2 o'clock. I'm Autumn Corcoran. Good morning. The Canadian Prime Minister Mark Carney begins an official two-day visit to Ireland this morning. He will meet the President, Catherine Connolly, the Taoiseach, Micheál Martin, and visit the village of his grandparents in County Mayo. It's Mr. Carney's first official visit to Ireland since he became Prime Minister. During the day, he will hold a bilateral meeting with the Taoiseach in government buildings, where enhancing trade relations will be discussed. The two will then host a press conference. Speaking ahead of the meeting, the Taoiseach said Mr. Carney's visit was an opportunity for Prime Minister Carney to celebrate and explore his Irish heritage. There are growing signs that a deal to end the war between the US and Iran is getting close. The Iranian Foreign Minister Abbas Araghchi has said that the agreement would be signed remotely by both sides upon finalisation. Mr. Araghchi added that the deal could come in a matter of days. In an interview on state television, Iran's foreign minister also said that the framework had been dubbed the Islamabad Memorandum of Understanding. Elon Musk has become the world's first trillionaire after his company SpaceX debuted on the Nasdaq stock market in New York. Shares closed almost 20% above their initial price offer, valuing the firm at more than $2 trillion. However, Mr. Musk has faced criticism in recent days over protests in Belfast after what researchers described as violent narratives that he amplified on his platform X received millions of views. And the weather forecast, blustery showers will continue in Ulster and a few are possible in Connacht and North Leinster. Dry elsewhere with a mix of cloud and clear spells. Lowest temperatures of 7 to 11 degrees, and that's all from the newsroom for now.

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1: With all the best bits of the day as brought to you by RTE Radio 1, I'm Hugh Hick and this is Playback Daily. Coming up on this edition, a musical legend on making the big time, bringing the gig of a lifetime to your kitchen, and is Australia really getting the kids off social media?
2: I mean, I've been watching Top of the Pops since I was 13 or something, when it first started, and we saw everybody on there, the Beatles, everybody were on Top of the Pops, and suddenly we're on.
3: And just like when we brought phone bans into schools, we saw a lot of people saying it's going to be a disaster, kids won't cope, and then all of a sudden those phone bans came in and playgrounds were noisier.
1: When one woman found herself struggling to have a baby,

0: 13 eggs that had been retrieved earlier in the week, none had gone on to fertilise. So it was game over. There'd be no embryo, no embryo transfer, no 2 week wait, and no baby. Oh, so that was very devastating at the time.
1: Yeah. And what happened then?
0: So then we started to think about alternatives. I was 39 at the time, and so I felt that egg quality was probably a big factor. And I looked into adoption, but the waiting lists were very long. And so I knew someone who had gone through the process of donor conception, so having an egg donated to make a baby. And that is ultimately the route we went down. I went to Spain with my husband, and a very kind anonymous donor there provided eggs, and one of them was implanted, having been fertilized, and we went on to have our son in 2019.
1: Congratulations, and he's doing well.
0: He's great. He's just turned 7.
1: Ah, lovely. During that time, I presume you were probably surrounded by friends, by family, who may be having children themselves, but certainly talking about it. How difficult was that for you?
0: So at that point, a lot of my friends and family had babies, completed their families. But there were friends living around me in London who were similar age and also on that journey. And kind of one by one, some of them, it took a bit of time, they got pregnant, others did IVF, and it worked for them. And so it was complicated, because you're obviously thrilled for those who have had their families and are going on to create their families, but you're feeling very sad and frustrated about your own situation.
1: Now, thankfully, as you say, your first son was born in 2019, and when he turned 1, you started to think about trying for another baby. What was that conversation like?
0: So that was very easy, because he had been the dreamiest baby, very happy sleeper, very placid baby. So we were kind of ready to try for a second baby very quickly. But what happened was, it was March 2020 when we had this conversation, and then COVID happened. And so we weren't able to fly to Spain and retrieve the embryos, and so with no alternative, we decided to try naturally, and I got pregnant very quickly, which was, you know, the format of what had happened previously. Got a positive result, and then at 12 weeks the scan showed that the heartbeat was strong, and ultimately that baby did survive, so we had a second son.
1: Oh, that's a lovely story, and amazing after the difficulty conceiving the first time, that it happened so straightforwardly the second time.
0: Yeah, we joke with my eldest son that he must have fixed all the broken eggs in mommy's tummy.
1: Oh. Now, you mentioned that you were in your late 30s when you started trying to start a family. Were you ever made to feel that you'd left it too late?
0: No, I was never made to feel that, but it was something that I was very conscious of throughout my 30s. So in my early 30s, I had been in different relationships and long-term relationships, and I just had felt they weren't quite right, and I couldn't really envisage a future. So when those relationships ended, I knew that I was kind of, there would be repercussions for my fertility. And at 35, I did investigate egg freezing, but it was in the very early stages. This was kind of, you know, a long time ago, before it became much more mainstream. And so the doctors advised that because of my age at 35, it was probably not a good idea. And yeah, then luckily I did meet the person I was holding out for. But ultimately, yes, we were going to face challenges.
1: Now, as I said in the introduction, you went looking for stories. You were going through a very difficult time, obviously, and you went looking for stories, but you couldn't really find them. I mean, it would have helped, I presume, if you had heard from people who were in similar situations.
0: Yeah, so as far as I was aware, no one else was going through this. No one else had experience of miscarriage and IVF. I subsequently found out that wasn't the case, but I guess it isn't spoken about very much. And I was going on message boards, and lots of people were posting about their experiences, but they were just, I guess, brief snapshots in time. You didn't know how the story resolved or whether a person had taken a particular path. And I also read books, but they were coming at it from a very medical perspective and preparing for pregnancy or what it's like while you're pregnant. But there was no what to expect if you're not expecting guide. And that was what I felt was missing. I needed an overview of the landscape and the choices and options.
1: Yeah, and feeling alone and feeling like you're the only person

0: person or the only couple going through this, when in fact one in six people worldwide are affected by infertility?
1: Yeah, it is incredibly common. And, you know, even the miscarriages aside, one in five women will have a miscarriage at some point in their life, but it's something people don't really talk about. Mm. And that was the kind of overriding theme of all the letters and, you know, written pieces I received from men and women. It was talking about the sense of isolation, the feeling of being alone, despite the fact that those figures are out there and we know this.
0: And once you opened up, once you started talking about your situation, I mean, did you find people responded?
1: Yeah, it was amazing in that as soon as I was open with, you know, work colleagues or friends, then people would say, well, actually, we had a medical termination or we had a stillbirth. And I was surprised by the number of people that had their own stories.
0: Okay. And you decided that you wanted to collect stories, that you wanted to write a book about all those stories, about people in that situation. So you put a call out for stories. And what sort of response did you get?
1: I was working with the Sunday Times at the time, and I had pitched the book to HarperCollins. And so working with both of them, we created a website. And then the stories came in from all around the world, people who were between the ages of 28 and 68, writing about their experiences of everything from miscarriage, ectopic pregnancy, through to adoption and surrogacy. So it was, yeah, remarkable. I had expected a lot of stories like mine, you know, people older, and that was the challenge. But there were stories of women born with no uterus or two uteri, men born with no sperm, stories of people getting cancer pre-pregnancy or during a pregnancy. So stories I really hadn't anticipated.
0: Yeah, everybody's story is that bit different, I suppose. Now, the foreword to the book is written by Marina Fogel, the wife of TV presenter Ben Fogel, who has just a heartbreaking story about losing her son at 34 weeks.
1: Mm-hmm. Yeah, she is working as a pre and postnatal educator. And at the time, she had a placental abruption. So the placenta detached from her uterus, depriving the baby of its lifeline. And it was incredibly difficult and traumatic. And she didn't know if she would ever return to work, but she did. And she debated whether to tell people she was a mother of two or a mother of three. And in the end, she was honest and told them her story. And what she realized was it allowed them to share their stories. It gave them license to talk about their messy, complicated lives. And she really expresses in her piece how these conversations are so important to show others that behind the kind of veneer and the glass, there are people struggling and having difficult, less than ideal experiences.
2: That was Audrey Ward, author of The Waiting Room, Stories of Love, Loss and Hope on the Path to Parenthood, which is out now. And if you've been affected by anything discussed there, you can find a list of support services over at rte.ie/helplines. Countess Markovic and other rebel women from our history are being celebrated in a new all-female dance production combining Irish dance, music and song. The show is called Menor na Héireann and tells stories of courage, loyalty and resilience. The producer and co-choreographer of the show, Carol Levy-Joyce, joined Dermot Whelan, who was once again sitting in for Oliver Callan, to talk about some of the iconic women featured in the performance.
3: Well, I suppose in particular, you know, there was over 280 women went out the week of the Rising, you know. So when Cumann na mBan was formed in 1914, you know, it appealed to an awful lot of women, both in Dublin and across the country, you know, because for many of them and most of them, first and foremost, they were Gaelic League members. Mm. So their interest was in, you know, their cultural identity, you know, the cultural revival had begun. It was all about, you know, our language, our music, our dance. So when they, you know, came together in Cumann na mBan, that was their first, you know, that was their first mission, really. They wanted to, you know, revive all of our cultural identity. Then I suppose they did become radicalised, really, then to and became a huge part of what happened during the 1916.
4: Who were the women that kind of

0: stood out to you that you've discovered in your research that you felt you could relate to?
1: Yes. So when I started to do my research, I mean, myself and my husband Kevin and our son, we went to to O'Connell Street in 2016 to celebrate the 100 years. And I mean, it was just such a great feeling to be standing there and to be, you know, celebrating what was, you know, our culture. I went then, I suppose the interest started then, I went to Richmond Barracks and they have a beautiful tapestry out there of all of these women that, you know, the 70 women that were interned in Richmond Barracks. So I started to read around the subject. You know, straight away you identify Countess Markovic and the wonderful woman that she was. We have Nurse Elizabeth O'Farrell. I mean, her story to me is just so special. She went out to, you know, she was the person that stepped out of Muir Street all them years ago to deliver the surrender note to General Lowe. And in our, you know, in our production, we dance that. We dance that feeling. And I feel that when you're in the theatre, you can almost sense, you know, the courage of this woman to walk up to the top
0: onto
1: of
0: Henry a battlefield,
1: Street.
0: Essentially.
1: Yes, yeah. And then when the surrender, when Pearse and Connolly left Muir Street and the surrender was delivered by Pearse and Nurse Elizabeth O'Farrell, she left for almost a day and a half and she went round all the garrisons of Dublin, you know, informing that the surrender was accepted. And we danced that in this beautiful festival style of Irish dance.
0: Because there was tragic love stories in there as well. The one of Grace Gifford, who married Joseph Mary Plunkett.
1: Yes, in Act Two, you know, when we reached that moment where we have looked at, I mean, Countess Markovic was the only lady to be court-martialed, you know, but because she was a woman, she didn't face execution. And then we reached the tragic story of Grace Gifford, who married Joseph Mary Plunkett hours before he was executed. Such a tragic and sad story.
0: And it's easy to think when we see pictures of these people, you know, in sort of sepia tones or black and white, we assume they're older, but these were all young men and women.
1: Absolutely. I mean, she was a very, very young woman. She, you know, her family were not happy that she was, you know, doing what she was doing. So she was essentially, when she left Kilmainham jail that night, you know, she was on her own. Her sisters were all great coming among women, but her parents disowned her, so she had to pick up the pieces.
0: You know,
1: with the loss of her husband, she was an artist, but she had to pick up the pieces and find a way for herself. You know, so it was a very, very sad and tragic story. And you know, for many, you know, there's where the change happened in our, you know, in Dublin, in Ireland, all over the world, the change of opinion for what happened to our leaders who were executed and for the sadness that was brought on so many families. You know, public opinion really changed.
0: So what can people expect to see then in the show? What are they going to experience? Because I'm always intrigued as to how you take a story like that and then bring it to life in different ways.
1: Yes, yeah, so when our audiences come into Manana Héireann, we're going to be in the Ambassador Theatre, which in itself is fantastic, such an iconic building at the top of O'Connell Street where it all happened. We will bring to life the story of these women on stage. We will take you from, you know, true dance, through our score by Áine McGeaney, through our we've a beautiful poem there that Evan Boland wrote to celebrate the vote in 2018. So Evan, before she passed, gave us permission. So we will present live on stage, through the dance, through the music, the poetry, the language, how we tell this story, how we weave from 1912 when the women came together, how we weave into their huge role and their pivotal role that they played in the Rising, and how by the end of Act One we reach that beautiful surrender scene of Nurse Elizabeth O'Farrell. Going into Act Two, we'll bring them right through the executions, through the court martials, through almost a third act, and we'll do this with the beautiful visual set design by Cosmo. We have a wonderful lighting designer, Sonia Fassett, and our costume designer. So we'll actually bring our audience that they'll actually feel they're sitting on Sackville Street as they see this story of these wonderful women coming to life on stage.
2: That's Carol Levy-Joyce, and her show Manana Héireann runs in the Ambassador Theatre from the 14th to the 16th of October. Tickets are available from Ticketmaster.

0: Social media platforms such as Instagram and TikTok could soon be banned for under 16s in the United Kingdom under new plans announced by Prime Minister Keir Starmer, following in the footsteps of similar legislation in Australia, who introduced the world's first social media ban last December. To find out whether the Australian system is working, David McCullough was joined by Dr. Danielle Einstein, researcher, clinical psychologist and adjunct fellow at Macquarie University in Sydney.
1: So really, the law is asking the platforms themselves to put in mechanisms to make it impossible for children under 16 to have accounts on those platforms.
2: Okay, and how cooperative have the platforms been, Danielle? Because sometimes people wonder about exactly how much you can rely on them.
3: Not that cooperative, really. So they started positively saying that they were going to and deactivated accounts, and some have continued. But unfortunately, what we've seen is the age verification being easily bypassed on many of them after multiple attempts, and students being permitted to retain accounts. We're seeing that as a failure of the platforms, not of the policy. And the Australian government is now looking at what do they do with some of the platforms where it's clear that they are not doing enough.
2: Yeah, I mean, we even at this on this side of the world, we hear stories about the under 16s who are able to circumvent the ban. I mean, has it been disappointing, would you say, or is it just the start of a process?
3: It's the start. I think it was always to be expected, and I'd like to tell your listeners it's never going to be the case that a single intervention or a single mechanism alone will be enough in what we're dealing with in terms of the connection between mental health and social media use in youth. So this has been a signal, and we are aiming to change our culture, and we are starting, because 50% of young people who are using social media before that regulation came in are saying that they're spending more time outside now. They're spending less time online. So, and parents of younger children are making changes. So we're seeing quite a nice indications of change in parental attitudes. But it is really important that we don't think that just one single regulation will ever be enough in what we're trying to deal with here.
2: I know some experts, you can debate the pros and the cons of a ban, but some experts would say it's a very sort of a blanket approach, a sledgehammer approach to what can be quite a nuanced problem.
3: Oh, but it's not. I actually don't think so. I think it is the first step in many that we are doing. And this is an important step, because what it means is that systems around our children are changing in Australia. So let me give you an example. In the past, before the regulation came in, if a child was joining a school in which the Google system was being used, all students were automatically being given a YouTube account. Right now, since we've had this regulation come in, schools have made changes so that students are no longer automatically given a YouTube account. So it's the systems around our children that we are starting with. And when you think about how social media was just slowly creeping its way into every aspect of life, we've actually made a cold, hard stop and said, no, I'm sorry, that's not going to happen in Australia. And yes, we will have to do more, and we're now doing more with educating teachers and educating mental health professionals and parents about what to do. I think it's incorrect to say that the ban is the only mechanism that Australia will be using.
2: Yeah, and I suppose the fact that the ban is in place, it kind of forces people to consider the dangers associated with social media.
3: Well, that is what has happened in Australia. In Australia, before our regulation came in and in the wake of it, there has not been one family that wasn't having a discussion over their summer barbecue. This has been the main topic of conversation, that the harms have been recognised, and that's where Australia has really made its mark, and that's been in part due to my work, which has been to call out the harms of social media and explain how excessive online use is leading to this rise in anxiety and then other mental health problems.
2: What are you hearing from young people themselves about the ban and about the effect of the changes?
3: Well, what we're seeing is that many or some are choosing to use social media less. So they've become aware of what the harms are. But I think, and so within friendship groups, some of them are actually saying, you know what, I've actually decided not to use it. And mum, I actually don't need it. I actually feel okay. And just like when we brought phone bans into schools, we saw a lot of people saying it's going to be a disaster, kids won't cope. And then all of a sudden those phone bans came in and playgrounds were noisier. Kids who were doing less well academically, then their results lifted, and we actually saw less need for psychological care when the bans are put in properly, right? Once people experience a change in their use, they feel the benefit.
2: Mm. What about the fear of unintended consequences? Because we've discussed this on this program and others many times, and people will say that particularly young people, perhaps from minority groups or whatever, might find social media a useful way to find information, to make contact with other people in similar situations. There's also, I think, been some suggestion that a lot of young people get their news from social media and they're not replacing it with something else if they don't get it from social media.
3: Okay, well, I can answer both of those points quite strongly. So first of all, with the issue of the news, because I raised this in Australia with schools to say to the teachers, could you please ask students, what are they going to do? And the students said to their head teachers, hey, miss, we know we can't trust anything on social media for news. We don't go there for news. We can't believe what's put out to us. So it appears that students are savvy enough to know that their news shouldn't be coming through social media in the first place. Good. So that hasn't, to my knowledge, hasn't been an issue. When it comes to minority groups, I think it's really important to understand the value of having people on the other side of a line who are an identified person. So we still have ways in which our mental health organisations are connecting people with from different minority groups and different concerns. But then if they get on well and they want to keep talking, they can keep talking. They just are talking with someone who's actually identified, not an anonymous stranger on the other side of Australia. But it still might be a person on the other side of Australia. It's just someone who actually has an identity, which is really useful. And when you look at the research itself about people who say that they're getting their support from social media, what you see is that when they say that they get all their support from social media, they're heavily reliant on it, that's when their mental health is actually not as good. So it seems as though it is not a good, sustainable form of connection. So we haven't changed the internet. People can still get information off the internet. They can still connect with other people. We haven't changed connection. We've just said that social media with anonymous posting, anonymous connections is not a healthy way to get that support. We don't see, unfortunately, reliable evidence-based advice for mental health problems coming on social media. And we don't see the sort of communities that are being built there as being truly healthy, because there's this element of showing off. There's this element of competition when it's in a big group. So unfortunately, I think that's an argument that's being misused rather than is a valid argument.
0: That was Dr. Danielle Einstein, researcher, clinical psychologist and adjunct fellow at Macquarie University in Sydney. You can follow her on your social media platform of choice, just not if you're under 16. And outside the grisly world of social media, Laura in Navan was having some very different problems with a group of teenagers. She rang into Liveline to tell her story.
4: So we used to live in a neighbourhood before in Navan, where we got constantly harassed and we were targeted by different groups of teenagers, and they would come to our house and throw eggs at our window, sometimes three times a day, and throw rocks at our doors as well, kick our doors in the middle of the night and run away. fireworks as well. I think it

0: was like October or November last year, where there was loads of fireworks and they set a tree on fire on the park across from our house. And they were also throwing the fireworks inside houses that had their windows open, and they hit a little girl. So it's just completely out of control. Racism as well, homophobia, all of it.
1: And when did it start, Laura?
0: It started last year when we first moved into our place together.
1: Okay.
0: And it just didn't stop. It was constantly. It was mainly during summer. It was during the summer that it started, but then it didn't stop after winter as well. And it was much worse when they were out of school because they were there constantly all day and we didn't feel safe at all.
1: So these are school kids we're talking about then, obviously.
0: Yes. They were from all ages. They were like 7-year-olds there until like 17-year-olds.
1: Okay. And are you still living there?
0: No, I moved because of them.
1: Oh, because of what was going on?
0: Yeah, we didn't feel safe at home because, like, we were in our living room watching a film at, like, 11:30 at night. They would come and kick our door and we'd get scared. And we're like, it sounds like someone's trying to break into our house. But they were just, like, kicking it and then running away. We had to put cameras in all of our windows because we couldn't, like, you know, rest. In our own home, we always felt on edge.
1: And, I was going to say, how did you feel in the home? So you felt on edge all of the time because of this. Did you ever feel safe in there once this started?
0: No, never. It was just a constant, like, do you think they're coming today? And then we'd hear someone going past our front door and we'd be like, oh my God, is it them? What are they going to do? And then we'd, like, look outside and keep, like, watching, so we couldn't really rest when we were home at all.
1: And the footage you captured on camera, did you bring it to the Gardaí?
0: Yes, we sent everything to the Garda, and they would come, but like they'd come like maybe an hour before, after, or 2 hours after. It depended on the day if they were too busy doing something else. But then we'd share with them everything, all the footage, and they saw who it was. But yeah,
1: do you feel they took it seriously?
0: I don't think so, because nothing has ever been done about it, and like we can't do anything because they're teenagers, and because they are teenagers, they think that they can do anything they want. And when something horrible happens, that's when they can take action. And I think that's just horrible because we can't feel safe in our own home.
1: And did you ever feel, Laura, that that you were physically under threat, you and your partner? Or was it just the intimidation? Yes. They were attacking the house to intimidate you?
0: No, there were threats as well.
1: Okay.
0: They said that they were going to get shot. And they scream horrible stuff at us. They'd be like, if you lived in Russia, you would be dead for homophobia. And they would be like, you're going to get shot. You're going to get shot, screaming at us and throwing rocks at us. They threw charges at us. We thought we were going to get murdered or something.
1: Was it just you guys, or were there other people in the estate this was happening to?
0: There was like loads of people in the estate had the issues as well.
1: Yeah.
0: But it seemed like every day they were targeting just us. There were days they would come like 2 weeks of every single day coming, maybe once, twice a day, to do something to our place or to us. And then there would be weeks like maybe they were in school, maybe there was something. They would be 1 or 2 weeks without coming, and then they'd come back again for many days.
1: Yeah.
0: And then, like, so we never knew what to expect.
1: I mean, it's just interesting that you say, you know, in the summer is when it really kicks off, when I guess they're idle, they're not in school.
0: Yeah.
1: because, you know, other people have gotten

0: touch with us from around the country this week and similar issues. And I know in the Kildare nationalist, Finian Coughlan has been writing about this in Newbridge, that there was a, you know, a real spike in this type of behaviour there that the Gardaí have been made aware of. And it's not just in this part of the country, because Michael is on the line as well. Michael, tell me a little bit about what you experienced.
1: Good afternoon, Kieran. Thank you very much for taking my call. I have a friend in town in Galway. He's in Corbett Court. It's a big shopping centre. There's three or four places in there. There's Edward Square, and there's the Air Square Shopping Centre. And he told me there a couple of weeks ago he's thinking of closing down completely with the antisocial behaviour. They're between 12 and 16. They're running riot. They're kicking on his door. They're trying to... you've probably seen clips from one of the sports shops where seven people went in when there was four girls working there and just rifled everything and walked out.
0: Yeah.
1: And it's the fear of it, he said. And they'll say to him, his camera's up there, and he said they'll tell him that the cameras are to protect them, not him. And, you know, he's just... It's kind of constant
0: Sorry,
1: fear.
0: Sorry, say that again. He confronted the young lads, pointed at the cameras, and what did they say?
1: Them cameras are there to protect them, not him.
2: That was just one listener, Michael, sharing his story on Liveline earlier. Elsewhere, Dermot Whelan was in the presence of musical royalty as Chris Norman, the legendary voice behind 70s band Smokey, popped into studio to share some memories from the band's glory days.
3: We used to play all over the place, you know, we did all kinds of songs of different types, rock, you know, we did everything from Led Zeppelin to Tie a Yellow Ribbon Round an Old Oak Tree, you know,
4: yeah.
3: We did everything. But the main thing was we were kind of like an electric guitar band with these great harmonies that we had, you know, which, and so of course we kind of lent towards that kind of West Coast America thing, and that's kind of what got us the record deal really in the first place, because they were looking, Rap Records, which was owned by Mickey Mouse, they were looking for something that wasn't quite so glam rock, which was the thing at the time. They had people like Sweet, Mud, Susie Quattro, Hot Chocolate, that stuff.
4: Yeah.
3: And they wanted somebody who was like more like West Coast America.
4: Was there any pressure to get into that vein? Or were you guys tempted to go, hey, maybe we should be wearing really tight spandex trousers
3: we tried.
4: And paint on our face?
3: We tried that for a bit, you know.
4: Yeah.
3: There was a period when we used to put white paint and sparkles on our faces and stuff and think, but we did it for about a week and thought, we look like idiots.
4: I can imagine you sort of catching sight of yourselves in the dressing room mirror and go, what are we doing?
3: Exactly.
4: Yeah. Yeah.
3: Exactly. So we didn't do that. So we were kind of like jeans, especially when we first started. It was like denim shirts and jeans. That's what we were.
4: Yeah.
3: Long hair, and that kind of like you know, like Crosby, Stills, Nash, the Eagles.
4: Mm.
3: We were going for that, really.
4: You appeared on Top of the Pops. You know, that was my era. You know, I think so many of our listeners right now remember Top of the Pops. It was a proper appointment setting TV Thursday nights, and you'd see what the big band was.
3: Mm.
4: What was that experience? What was the first song you performed, Think You Know How to Love Me? Was it?
3: Yeah, that one you just played.
4: Yeah.
3: It's scary. It was the first impression, because it was like you walked into this big, you know, Top of the Pops. I mean, I've been watching Top of the Pops since I was 13 or something when it first started. And we saw everybody on there, the Beatles, everybody were on Top of the Pops. And suddenly we're on, you know.
4: Yeah.
3: And I remember walking into the rehearsal the first day, and there was like a little rostrum in the corner, and Pan's People were sitting there. Pan's People were this dance group that used to be on Top of the Pops every week. Go blimey, mate. You know what I mean? And they're all sitting there with hair curlers in, getting ready for the show for that night, you know.
4: Yeah.
3: But it was just, it was mind-boggling, because suddenly we were on the biggest TV show in England anyway at that time. I mean, it used to get like 19, 20 million views a week.
4: Yeah, well, it was huge here too. And I was looking at the videos of you on. You seemed so relaxed, and you were properly eyeballing the camera, and you were, you know, you weren't caught up in it at all. So
3: at first, we weren't, I think. If you see the early ones, I'm like licking my lips every 5 seconds because my mouth was dry, you know.

0: We got used to it. We did it, in the end, we did it about 40-odd times, you know. We were on there, loads of times, 3 or 4 times a year.
1: Well, you seemed very comfortable as a front man.
0: Yeah, again, you know, you grow into it, I think.
1: Yeah.
0: Because I started when I was 15, just for fun, with Alan Silson from school. We went to school together.
1: I know you both came back from Christmas holidays with new guitars.
0: Yeah.
1: Yeah, do you remember your first guitar? What was it like?
0: Yeah, it was a Framus semi-acoustic with F-holes in it.
1: Yeah.
0: And you couldn't plug it in, but it sounded okay, you know. It wasn't great. I mean, it was a cheap guitar, but it played. And Alan Silson got a guitar as well. Yeah, the same Christmas holidays. We came back from school and we were talking. I didn't know him that well at first.
1: Mm.
0: But we were talking. He said, I got a guitar for Christmas. I said, so did I. So the next thing was, well, I'll come around to your house and you can show me some chords and I'll show you the bits I know. And that's how we started. That's how the group started completely, how the Smokies started from there. And that was great. And we played lots of stuff together and then that's how we got into the group. So being a front man, it didn't start off like that either. We were just, who was going to sing? Well, I'll sing that one. Okay. And you sing that one. No, you sing it better. And I ended up just singing all the songs nearly. So that's how I become a front man. And then...
1: you had the looks and you had the teeth and the sallow skin and...
0: The teeth. I had the teeth.
1: Big, bright smile.
0: I never went anywhere without them.
1: Yeah, yeah. Well, look, obviously the hits kept coming. People were loving the sound and you were repeat offenders on Top of the Pops and people were really loving what you were doing.
0: Yeah.
1: And then came the song that people really associate with you. Alice, it wasn't a song written by you, it was by the great team of writers that you worked with. And is it true that you weren't even going to put it on an album?
0: No, that's right. Yeah, I mean, that's the sort of thing that happens. It's the same, later on it happened with Stumbling In as well. That wasn't supposed to be anything special. And now it's everywhere. Alice was, we were recording in Los Angeles and... we were trying to break America at that time. And we'd done this album. This was like, I don't know, 76-ish. So we'd already had like about 3 or 4 hits by then.
1: Mm.
0: But we did this album. We had a couple of songs on it that we thought could be singles. And then Mike Chapman, who was producing us, said, what about doing this song? And he played it. And we went, I've heard that before. Because it had been released before, about 3-4 years before, with an Australian group called New World. And didn't get anywhere, did nothing. And he said, I think it was done wrong, it was produced wrong, but maybe you guys could do it. And we played it. We said, that's like a kind of country song, really. That we're not really a country band. And they said, well, why don't we do it, record it, and we'll put it out in America, and it maybe gets into the charts, in the country charts.
1: Mm.
0: It'll break into America, you know. We went, okay, that's a good idea.
1: He knew what he was doing.
0: So then we got back to England, and we were talking to Mickey Most, and he said, next single's Living Next Door to Alice. And we went, what? No, that's just for America. That's for the country charts. He said, no, everybody, the whole... of Europe, all the EMIs everywhere, which was who we were with, they all picked that as the first single. And we don't want that as the first single. That's not what we were going to do. But we were overruled. And then it came out, and it was number 5 here. Number 5 in the UK. I think it was number 1 here.
1: It was, yeah. And number 1 in Australia and Germany.
0: It was number 1 in most places. Now, it's just like, if I get in a taxi in London and they go, Smokey, oh, Living Next Door to Alice. And I go, yeah, okay, we had other songs too.
1: It's intergenerational though, because there's kids who sing that song and it's just one of those ones that people sing at weddings and it's a big sing-song. So I guess, you know...
0: That's because of that extra bit that was put on, you know, the...
1: Alice,
0: that bit, yes.
1: Who the F? When did that emerge? And were you, when did you become aware of that?
0: Well, I'd left the group by then. I left the group 86. So we'd been together then for like nearly 20 years already.
1: So that didn't emerge while the song was flying high in the charts.
0: No.
1: Many years later.
0: Yeah, many years. Because that was the big hit was in 76.
1: Yeah.
0: And this was like 10 years later, I left the group. And about another 10 years after that, before this extra version came in. And that was actually done originally by a project in Holland called Gompy. And they put that in from nowhere. I don't know why.
1: Yeah.
0: And then the Smokey that was left, which was Alan and Terry and some other guys that had joined by then, I'd left.

0: They re-recorded it with Roy Chubby Brown or something and did it again, but I wasn't in the band by then. But so, you know, I had nothing to do with it, Your Honour.
1: But people are still singing that back to you at every gig.
0: Yeah, yeah.
1: You mentioned Stumbling In there, and this is the song that got so many of us know as well. And again, it kind of came around by chance, the one with Susie Quattro.
0: Yeah.
1: How did that develop?
0: Well, we were getting an award. We were in Germany, in Cologne, getting an award for a magazine called Bravo Award. And Susie and her band were in Cologne in the studio with Mike Chapman producing. So they came along to say hello, and there was an after-show party. So we, when we got to this after-show party, there was a group set up there. They'd booked a group, and there was everybody. Bonnie Tyler was there, and the people of the day, I can't forget who, Keith Garrett and Bass City Roll, I don't know who. But anyway, they were all there. And we all got up and jammed during the night as we were having a few drinks. We decided, oh, that's a good idea, let's get up. And I got up with Susie and sang Long Tall Sally or something, some rock and roll song. And when we came and sat down again at the table, Mike Chapman said, you know, you two look really great up there together. And we went, oh, God, thank you. And he said, why don't we do a record while we're here? So, you know, let's do the show right here. So we sort of went, okay. So I went in.
1: No wonder you have a gravelly voice. After a gig, you're back up singing backstage.
0: Yeah, exactly.
1: Like, give it a rest.
0: We didn't know when to stop. But I went in the studio and sat in with her band. It was her band. I sat and played guitar with their band. And we recorded two tracks, which was Stumbling In and another one called Stranger With You. And we recorded the whole track and sang that vocal on one microphone. Onto one track.
1: Yeah, well, you see, that's the magic. That's the secret sauce of the song.
0: Nowadays, you do it on a thing and send it in by email, you know.
1: Yeah, and your people would talk to her people and there'd be that.
0: Send a file. Send me a file. And we just sang on one mic.
2: Ah, the good old days. That was Chris Norman from Smokey and a brilliant singer-songwriter in his own right. And he'll be touring Ireland this September. I'm sure we can guess at least one song we know he's going to play. Energy price increases are placing a disproportionate strain on low-income households, while higher earners are less affected. That's according to a new report by the ERSI. To learn more about the true impact, David McCullough was joined by Louise Bayliss, Head of Social Justice and Policy at the Society of St. Vincent de Paul, and Dara Cassidy, Head of Communication for Bonkers.ie.
3: Energy costs are such a huge proportion of a low-income household as opposed to where there's a higher income and there's more discretionary spending. So, of course, it's going to have that high impact. And we're seeing it in the amount of arrears because we've just had the most recent release of the figures from the CRU, the Commission for the Regulation of Utilities. And for the first time ever, listeners will be aware that over 500,000 households are in some type of energy arrears.
4: Yeah, and as you say, for lower-income families, energy costs, which are kind of unavoidable, are taking up a larger share of their money. And are people running out of ways to cut back in other directions in order to pay for rising energy costs?
3: Yeah, absolutely. And I suppose at the moment what we're seeing are, because of the milder weather, even if it's wet, but the milder weather, people are masking, the increases are being masked somewhat. However, we do research every year, the Minimum Essential Standard of Living research, which will be published, I think, on the 18th of this month. But what we saw in that is particularly rural households are really suffering because of the current energy costs, because they tend to rely, they tend to rely more on oil heating for their housing. So that oil heating has gone up so much. Mm. So they're really struggling with that. And then obviously they use diesel and they obviously need diesel more than they don't have access to as regular transport, maybe as urban centres. So we see that households in rural areas are really struggling with the current energy costs, and low-income households specifically, their cost of living has gone up massively this year.
4: Okay. Now, as you say, the milder weather helps, of course, but we don't know what's going to happen in the Strait of Hormuz. We'll be discussing that later in the programme. So there is a certain amount of volatility out there in energy prices. And presumably for the people you help support, the winter could be a fairly bleak prospect.
3: We're very worried about the winter, to be honest. We're really concerned that there needs to be a plan or a strategy in place. We will be heading into the winter, as I've already said, with 500,000 households already in energy arrears. This is the time they would traditionally be trying to pay off arrears.

0: is to be prepared for the winter. We also know that Electric Ireland have put up their electricity costs by 8% and their gas by 7.7%. That will have an impact, and other providers are moving similarly. It's a period of uncertainty. We have called on the government to really pull together a plan now, not to leave it till the winter, to pull a plan together, you know, invite people like ourselves who are dealing with the coal face of it, seeing people who are struggling. We also want energy providers, and we want to be able to sit down and talk through solutions, how we protect people as we are coming into the winter months. And we think it's important to start doing that now. And I just want to add, you know, we're talking about the pressures people are under, and we can see all of that, and we can see it in the mounting arrears. But the one group I really think we need to keep talking about is those pay-as-you-go meters who aren't showing up anywhere, but they are more and more likely to be self-disconnecting, as we know, we hear that on the ground all the time, where we get panicked calls where people have run out of money, they just have no money for the meter. We'd be concerned about that. And then finally, really, and this is a call to listeners who may be in those pay-as-you-go meters, keep topping up your gas, even if you're not turning on your gas, because standing charges are running up anyway, and many times they turn on the gas in September and October, and they've a lot of standing charges built up. So that's important. They deal with that now too, to provide some comfort in September and October.
1: Okay, Louise, stay with us, if you will. I'll bring in Dara Cassidy of bonkers.ie. Morning, Dara.
2: Good morning, David.
1: I mean, Louise mentioned it there. Energy prices on the rise. No real sign of them coming down anytime soon, is there?
2: No, unfortunately not. If anything, we're probably going to see prices actually go up. And in recent days, we saw price increases from Electric Ireland and Uno Energy and Prepay Power. But the markets are very, very volatile, and it really, really does depend on how things pan out in Iran. But certainly anyone who's thinking or hoping or expecting that gas and electricity prices are going to fall over the coming weeks and months, I think is going to be disappointed. We've the highest electricity prices in all of Europe, almost all of the world, unfortunately, and they may even go up even more, and gas prices are close to double where they were only 3 or 4 years ago before the war in Ukraine. So it's not a surprise that households are struggling, but there are things that they can do. I'd always try to be at pains to point that out.
1: Okay, well, let us know, what can they do?
2: Yeah, I mean, there's kind of four main things. I'll go through them really, really quickly. Switching is obviously the main thing that people can do. It's quick, it's easy. At the moment, David, somebody could save maybe 500 or 600 euro a year on their bills by switching. And when you think of sometimes the hoops that we go through to save maybe 50 or 100 euro on our car insurance, the 500 or 600 euro saving is really, really big. I will say, anecdotally, we kind of see that it tends to be higher income households that are more likely to switch. That kind of seems a little bit counterintuitive. I know maybe it's because lower income households, there's a lack of confidence, there's a lack of education around switching, which I can somewhat understand. So maybe there's work there for the CRU, the energy regulator, and the government, and indeed bonkers.ie, to try and encourage lower income households to switch as well. Okay. Just also as well, just quickly, you know, looking at ways to use less energy around the home. The SEAI has lots of tips. You don't have to be, you know, sitting at home in the dark, but just unpulling plugs and taking slightly, or using, you know, the washing machine at a slightly lower temperature can help as well. Maybe investing in an air fryer and a dehumidifier for your drying and your cooking. So I really encourage people to check out the SEAI website as well.
3: Dara Cassidy of bonkers.ie. And before that, Louise Bayliss from the Society of St. Vincent de Paul, speaking to David McCullough. Three Donegal musicians are on a mission to bring music into living rooms and kitchens in every county, quite literally. Aaron Coleman, one of the innovators behind the amazingly named Gig in a Gaff, joined Dermot Whelan earlier. I wonder, can you guess where they were when they came up with the idea?
4: We were just like kind of sitting in the pub having pints, just having the crack. And I was just thinking, I was like, Jesus, it would be great crack if, you know, you saw a band in like a kitchen or a sitting room. And we were kind of just like, right, why don't we do it? So that's kind of how it happened, really.
5: And so how did you take that then from the beer mat you'd written the idea on into somebody's house?
4: So myself and my two friends, we play in a cover band in pubs called Bootleg. So Kieran McBertie and Matthew.

0: Emilia. And like, we've been lucky to make it our full-time job. And with that, we've been able to like buy like a PA system and a load of sound equipment and all that jazz. So we already had all the equipment and we had the know-how of actually how to use the equipment. And we were thinking like, oh, you know, oh, this is an idea. And then we were like, why don't we just do this? So I just thought, I was like, do you know what? I'll just make an Instagram page here for the crack. And I threw up a post at the start of January, and I would say within a day, there was about 100 shares on the post. And I was like, what is going on here? This was mental. So it was like a snowball effect. It just kept going and kept going and kept going.
1: Mm.
0: And so obviously we have all this sound equipment, we have all that crack, and then there was all these bands following the page being like, oh, I'd love to play it one. We're like, sweet, nice one, we'll put you on a list. And then we got people contacting saying, oh, you can have it in my house, you can have it in my shed, you can have it in my kitchen. So that's really how it's happened, Dermot. It's just kind of like from the kindness of everybody else and I suppose the willingness as well of all the gaff owners, that they're just like, oh yeah, let's have a concert and the sitting room.
1: I love it. It's also, you know, we hear a lot of negativity about social media, but they're the kind of things it's brilliant for. I mean, could you imagine making posters, hanging them up around the place? You know,
0: you'd be skint.
1: Yeah, you would be skint. Yeah, that's why social media, the sort of town hall nature of social media as it was originally designed, that's where it works really well. So what's the deal then? Are you doing it for free? Like, do a load of people then come to somebody's house and just completely overrun the place? How does it work?
0: Kind of. Yeah, so we do everything completely for free. We just wanted to do it for the crack. Like, this is purely for the, you know, the love of it. So, like, the original, I suppose, inspiration where I got the idea from was I would see these videos on TikTok of, like, house shows in the US. Like, and they would be, like, hardcore shows or indie shows or just rock shows in a back garden sitting in a basement.
1: Mm.
0: And I was thinking, like, oh, we should do that. And then, so we were like, right, let's get it going. And then we were like, right, well, we'll just do this for the crack, and maybe it'll be great for people if we could just like run a free gig. So we do it just for free, just because this will be lots of fun. Then all the attendees, it's free for, like, literally absolutely nobody gets paid. So it's purely like we will say to people, we'll say to the bands, you'd be like, here, look, there's no money being exchanged in any way, shape or form. Like, we're not making money. Bands don't make money. Attendees don't have to pay. It's just like we want to have a concert for the sake of having a concert.
1: Yeah.
0: Do you know what I mean?
1: Yeah, it's absolutely. Like, and I love the sound of that. And, you know, that's the stuff that travels. The ripple effect of those things are great. Plus, it looks great in social media. I mean, when you think of things like Tiny Desk, those gigs are the Black Cab sessions and all these. People like seeing music in different surroundings, and somebody's gaff is brilliant. Well, tell us about the ones you've done so far then.
0: So we've had three so far. Our first one was in Donegal in April. The second one was in Louth in May, and our most recent one was in Dublin there, more specifically D13 on just Saturday past there. And they're better than, each one is better than the last. It's just, it's like, you're going to it and I'm panicking the whole time because I'm like, oh no, nobody's going to show up, or like, the bands can't do it, or whatever happens. And I'm like, just dreading it until it starts happening. And then it's like, once everybody's there, it's just, everything's perfect. Mm. And it's, the first one in Donegal was in a shed. The second one was in a kitchen, and the third one was in a sitting room. So I don't know where.
1: So you're gradually moving towards the good room.
0: You've been there
1: in a few gigs time, surrounded by granny's most poshest crockery. Has there been any disasters? Has anything been broken yet, or have the police been called due to noise complaints?
0: No, thankfully we've none of that has happened. There's been like, from the one in Louth, there's been a couple of like things hanging on the wall that have fell due to the absolute power of the speakers, but apart from that, it's been fairly peaceful, fairly good to go. Like, as you were saying there, has there been any noise complaints? We kind of thought our way around it. So how we do it is we usually just have, like, the music will start at, like, say, 6 o'clock, and the latest we'd be finished at is, like, 8:30. So we'd have, like, three bands, a 30-minute set each, around a 10 to 15-minute changeover, depending on the size of the band. And then, obviously, like, with music events, that's, like, you know, that's the shortest it could be. Sometimes it goes over. But usually we're done at that time.
2: 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That was Aaron Coleman of Gig and a Gaff talking to Dermot Whelan. And that's it for today's edition of Playback Daily, compiled, written and edited by me, Hugh Hick. 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
4: RTE News at 3 o'clock, I'm Paul Gorsby, good morning. The Canadian Prime Minister Mark Carney begins an official two-day visit to Ireland this morning. He will meet the President Catherine Connolly, the Taoiseach Micheál Martin, and visit the village of his grandparents in County Mayo. It is Mr. Carney's first official visit to Ireland since he became Prime Minister. During the day, he will hold a bilateral meeting with the Taoiseach in government buildings, where enhancing trade relations will be discussed. The two will then host a press conference. Speaking ahead of the meeting, the Taoiseach said Mr. Carney's visit was an opportunity for the Prime Minister to celebrate and explore his Irish heritage. The United States and Iran appear to be close to reaching a deal to end their recent conflicts, with both sides signalling that an agreement could be signed within days. The proposed deal would see Iran reopen the Strait of Hormuz and the United States ease restrictions on Iranian oil exports and release frozen assets. Talks on Iran's nuclear program would then continue over the coming weeks. However, tensions remain high, with US forces reportedly shooting down Iranian drones near the Strait of Hormuz overnight, while explosions were reported along the strategic waterway. And finally, President Donald Trump has said the United States military has carried out a strike that killed Hector Nino Guerrero, the alleged leader of the Venezuelan criminal gang Tren de la Lagua. In a post on social media, Mr. Trump said the operation was coordinated with authorities in Venezuela and declared that the gang no longer has a safe haven there. It comes after Tren de la Lagua, which originated in Venezuela and operates across several Latin American countries, has been designated a terrorist organization by the United States. And the weather forecast, blustery showers will continue in Ulster and a few possible in Connacht and North Leinster too. Lowest temperatures are 7 to 11 degrees. And that's all from the newsroom for now.
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0: RT News at 4 o'clock. I'm Paul Gorsby. Good morning. The Canadian Prime Minister Mark Carney begins an official two-day visit to Ireland this morning. He will meet the President Catherine Connolly, the Taoiseach Micheál Martin, and visit the village of his grandparents in County Mayo. It is Mr. Carney's first official visit to Ireland since he became Prime Minister. During the day, he will hold a bilateral meeting with the Taoiseach in government buildings, where enhancing trade relations will be discussed. The two will then host a press conference. Speaking ahead of the meeting, the Taoiseach said Mr. Carney's visit was an opportunity for the Prime Minister to celebrate and explore his Irish heritage. The United States and Iran appear to be close to reaching a deal to end their recent conflict, with both sides signalling that an agreement could be signed within days. The proposed deal would see Iran reopen the Strait of Hormuz and the United States ease restrictions on Iranian oil exports and release frozen assets. Talks on Iran's nuclear program would then continue over the coming weeks. However, tensions remain high. US forces reportedly shot down Iranian drones near the Strait of Hormuz overnight, while explosions were reported along the strategic waterway. And finally, President Donald Trump, meanwhile, has said the United States military has carried out a strike that killed Hector Nino Guerrero, the alleged leader of the Venezuelan criminal gang Tren de Aragua. In a post on social media, Mr. Trump said the operation was coordinated with authorities in Venezuela and declared that the gang no longer has a safe haven there. It comes after Tren de Aragua, which originated in Venezuela and operates across several Latin American countries, has been designated a terrorist organization by the United States. And the weather forecast, mostly showers will continue in Ulster and a few possible in Connacht and North Leinster too.
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1: RT News at 5 o'clock. I'm Autumn Corcoran. Good morning. The Canadian Prime Minister Mark Carney begins an official two-day visit to Ireland this morning. He will meet the President Catherine Connolly, the Taoiseach Micheál Martin, and visit the village of his grandparents in County Mayo. It's Mr. Carney's first official visit to Ireland since he became Prime Minister. During the day, he will hold a bilateral meeting with the Taoiseach in government buildings, where enhancing trade relations will be discussed. Speaking ahead of the meeting, the Taoiseach said it was an opportunity for the Prime Minister to celebrate and explore his Irish heritage. The United States has said that it downed multiple Iranian drones targeting commercial ships in the Strait of Hormuz early this morning. The strikes came just hours after both sides said a deal to end the war was closer than ever. US and Iranian officials have said that they could sign a deal in the coming days. The Iranian Foreign Minister Abbas Araghchi said he was hopeful, but that changes in the deal were still possible. Earlier, the US President Donald Trump criticized reports that the terms of the proposed agreement appeared to strongly favor Iran. Separately, President Trump said that the United States has carried out a deadly strike on the leader of the Tren du Aragua, a transnational gang founded in Venezuela. In a post on social media, Mr. Trump said that the operation was coordinated with authorities in Venezuela. The United States has designated Tren du Aragua, which is active in Colombia, Peru and Chile, as a terrorist organization. And the weather forecast today will be mostly dry with sunny spells. Highest temperatures of 17 to 22 degrees. And that's all from the newsroom for now.
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1: It's a bright Saturday morning. It's June 13th. You're very welcome along. It is indeed Rising Time with Lillian Smith. Rather croaky, but still here I am. Lots of great tunes between now and 5 to 8. I do hope that you can keep me company. On the way, we have new music from Orla Gartland. Wallace Bird is there.

0: Alex One, and many more, so do please stay tuned. First up, though, this morning, let's head over to the newsroom and say good morning to Aidan Fitzsimons.
1: Thank you, Lillian, and good morning. The Canadian Prime Minister, Mark Carney, begins an official two-day visit to Ireland this morning. He'll meet the President, Catherine Connolly, the Taoiseach, Micheál Martin, and visit the village of his grandparents in County Mayo. It's Mr. Carney's first official visit to Ireland since he became Prime Minister. During the day, he'll hold a bilateral meeting with the Taoiseach in government buildings, where enhancing trade relations will be discussed. Speaking ahead of the meeting, the Taoiseach said it was an opportunity for Mr. Carney to celebrate and explore his Irish heritage. Meanwhile, the Canadian technology company OpenText has announced a €105 million investment that will create 400 jobs at its sites in Cork and Galway over the next 3 years. OpenText provides data management and cybersecurity products. The company said this will double its investment in Ireland and will significantly expand its AI, cybersecurity, sovereign cloud and digital operations capabilities in service of European, Middle East and African markets. The United States has said that it downed multiple Iranian drones targeting commercial ships in the Strait of Hormuz early this morning. The strikes came just hours after both sides said an agreement to end the war was closer than ever. US and Iranian officials have said that they could sign a deal in the coming days, but the Iranian Foreign Ministry said that while it was hopeful, changes were still possible to the agreement. Earlier, the US President Donald Trump criticized reports that the terms of the proposed deal appeared to strongly favor Iran. Venezuela has confirmed the death of the leader of Tren de Aragua, a transnational gang founded in Venezuela during a joint operation with the United States. In a statement, the Ministry of Communications said that Hector Nino Guerrero had been killed during the clashes. Earlier, President Trump said that the United States had carried out a deadly strike on the leader. The US has designated the gang, which is also active in Colombia, Peru and Chile, as a terrorist organization. The weather forecast, scattered showers over Ulster this morning will become isolated this afternoon. Dry across the rest of the country with hazy sunny spells developing. Highest temperatures of 13 to 16 degrees in Connacht and Ulster, but up to 17 to 22 degrees in Leinster and Munster. That's the news and weather. Back to you, Lillian.
0: Thanks so much. Aidan Fitzsimons will be back with us at 6:30 for an update. Update on the weather now, and specifically the sea area forecast. Here's Linda Hughes. Morning, Linda.
2: Thanks, Lillian, and a very good morning from Met Éireann. There's a small craft warning in operation for Irish coasts from Erris Head to Fair Head to Hoath Head. The meteorological situation at 3 a.m. A depression of 1,001 hectopascals centred near the Faroe Islands maintains a fresh to strong westerly airflow over Ireland. A weak occluded front is slow moving near the north coast. Forecast for Irish coastal waters from Erris Head to Fair Head to Hoath Head and for the Irish Sea north of Anglesey. West force 5 to 7 and gusty, imminently decreasing force 4 to 6, later veering northwest force 3 to 5, becoming variable force 2 to 4 at the end of the period. Forecast for Irish coastal waters from Hoath Head to Cairnsore Point to Dungarvan and for the Irish Sea south of Anglesey. West force 3 to 5, imminently backing southwesterly, later becoming variable force 2 to 4. Forecast for Irish coastal waters from Dungarvan to Valentia to Erris Head. West force 3 to 5, imminently becoming anticyclonic variable force 2 to 4, later becoming easterly force 3 to 5. Weather cloudy to fair with isolated showers, mist patches possible. Visibility mostly good, reducing moderate or poor in showers and mist. The outlook until 6 a.m. Monday. Moderate to fresh easterly winds in the south and west. Light to moderate northwesterly or variable winds elsewhere. Winds becoming mostly moderate to fresh northeast to east or variable, increasing strong easterly at times in the south and later the east. Weather cloudy or fair with isolated drizzle. Now the coastal

Reports at 5 a.m. Malin Head, west, 22 knots, cloudy, 7 miles with Housden 17, rising slowly. Boyham 5, west-northwest, 15.

0: steady. Belmullet, west, 12 knots, fair, 8 miles, 1022, rising slowly. And finally, Dublin Airport, west, 11 knots, gust 23 knots, cloudy, 16 miles, 1021, steady. That's the sea area forecast. I'll be back just before 8 with the general forecast. Until then, have a lovely morning.
1: Thanks so much, Linda Hughes there at Met Éireann. And as she says, she will be back with us just around 5 to 8 with the outlook, which is mixed at best, I think. Not mixed up, but enjoying listening to the programme already by the campfire in Arrowhead. And indeed, we welcome Mark Carney, so it has to be Canadian. Also, my campfire friends, go to bed, you're too old for this.

An old favourite, short and sweet but beautiful, from Cara Dillon and The Lark in the Clear Air. In the middle, we heard from Richard Hawley and As the Dawn Breaks. It's well broken here in Cork City Centre, and a beautiful blue sky morning it is. And we started with Oh Canada, Yes, A Case of You, Joni Mitchell welcoming Mark Carney to our shores, off to see the ancestral home and the cousins, really. It's not that far back, and I think he's fairly well in contact there up in Mayo. So great excitement there. You're very welcome along. It is Lillian Smith. I know it doesn't sound like it. There's a bit of a dose going around. I have it. It doesn't hurt. Well, it doesn't hurt in the throat anyway. But here I am. So there'll be lots of music and maybe lots of silence from me, which might suit you. Good morning and greetings, Billy. You have a lovely weekend. It's a bit dull and overcast up there in Monaghan. It's also dull and overcast on the Costa del Sol. No sunrise photo and a chilly wind for the walk. I'm sure you'd appreciate that. Mary Ellen, good morning. Looking for some Freddie Mercury for your birthday tomorrow morning? Yes, yes, I will. I promise. But right now, brand new music from Kate Stevenson, Tomorrow When the Sun Comes Up.

short and sweet indeed. Tomorrow when the sun comes up, and that comes from Kate Stevenson, and from her it's a brand new album and it's called This Is What You Get. Brand new music also from our own Orla Gartland. She has she's writing film scores now, well, for the TV series Trying, season 5, and her first single from that, just released, is called At the End of the Day.

I really like that. It's brand new. It's from Orla Gartland. There's more to come. And that is called At the End of the Day. It's brand new from her. Lovely. We love hearing new music. And loved hearing new music from Orla Gartland. Good morning. Could you play The Boys of Fairhill, Jimmy Crowley's version, for John O'Keefe in Roundstone in County Galway? I had a granduncle called John O'Keefe. Sorry about the voice, Lillian. I love my weekend lying listening to you, gently easing me into the day. Catherine in Cork, a little bit croakier this morning, but we'll get there. And thanks for the choral recommendation, says a texter. It's a cracker. I was listening to that in the car again this week. We might have something from them before the end of the programme. Wish my brother Fran a very happy birthday. Lots of love from Mamer. And Martin wants to wish Steve Clark and the Scotland football team the best of luck against Haiti in the early hours tomorrow morning in Boston. That's in the World Cup, which we are not at. Moving swiftly along, the Roaches, the Married Men, those damned Roaches.

0: Which is, of course, and the Married Men. I'm not sure this is the most appropriate song to dedicate the next request to, but still. We love the weekend show and tune in every week. Give a morning hello to our daughter, Rachel, who's getting married today to her fiancé, Oliver, at Ballantyre House in County Meath. We're so proud of her and are looking forward to a wonderful day of friends, family and celebration with all of our love, John and Mary Claire Marr. Have a fantastic day and good luck to the couple as well. 6:30, back we go for a news update. Here's Aidan Fitzsimons.
1: Thanks, Lillian. Good morning. The Canadian Prime Minister Mark Carney is arriving at Dublin Airport today for a two-day official visit to Ireland. This morning, Mr. Carney will hold talks with the Taoiseach Micheál Martin on enhancing trade between the two countries, and he'll deliver a speech at Trinity College this afternoon. This evening, the Taoiseach will hold an official dinner for Mr. Carney and his wife Diana at Dublin Castle. Tomorrow, Mr. Carney will travel to County Mayo and visit the birthplace of his grandparents. A Canadian technology company, OpenText, has announced plans to employ 400 people at its sites in Cork and Galway as part of a €100 million investment over the next 3 years. The company specialises in data management and cyber security products. The IDA said the investment was the single largest in Ireland by a technology company headquartered in Canada. Exchanges of fire are still being reported in the Gulf, despite

0: Despite statements from the US and Iran that a peace deal has never been closer, US Central Command said its forces shot down multiple Iranian drones fired towards the Strait of Hormuz. Iranian news agencies reported that explosions were heard along the strait. The European Union has announced it's resuming membership talks with Ukraine on Monday. The former Hungarian Prime Minister, Viktor Orban, had vetoed the negotiations. Following his defeat in a general election in April, Hungary has now lifted that veto. In a joint statement, the President of the European Council, António Costa, and the President of the European Commission, Ursula von der Leyen, said that all member states agreed to open the accession negotiations. Responding to the announcement, the Ukrainian President, Volodymyr Zelensky, said that his country was defending itself and in doing so was defending all of Europe. The weather forecast, scattered showers in Ulster this morning will become isolated this afternoon. It'll be dry across the rest of the country with hazy sunshine. Highest temperatures will range from 13 to 16 degrees in Connacht and Ulster and 17 to 22 degrees in Leinster and Munster. That's all from the newsroom for the moment.
1: Aidan Fitzsimons, thanks so much. He'll be back with us at the news desk a little bit later on. Good morning. Welcome along. It is Rising Time live from our Cork City Centre studios. This is a long one. You can have a little rest while I play it.

back the cover. I said a quick prayer, then I felt satisfied. Then I rode back to find Isis, just to tell her I love her.

Bit of Bob for us this morning. Fair bit of Bob for us this morning. And Isis, of course. And that is from Desire. Good morning. 20 to 7. Angie McMahon. Saturn returning.

Sirens Call My Name is the name of the song, and it's from an album called The 12 from the Hen Hoose Collective. That's H-O-O-S-E. And Sirens Call My Name indeed. And speaking of sirens, before that we heard Angie McMahon, Saturn returning from her, and she'll be returning to Sounds from a Safe Harbour to take part in a concert simply called Sirens on the 27th of September. The festival that's ongoing in Cork, of course, is the Cork Midsummer Festival.

Well, that's ongoing and some great stuff lined up. I know Thursday night in the Everman Palace, it's time for 0800 Cupid, which is getting absolute rave reviews. Emer Dineen. Did I hear her on Brendan O'Connor? I heard her on, or maybe it was Oliver, but just super and a show I'm really, really looking forward to. So check that out. Hi Lillian, I'm in the kitchen dipping chocolate strawberries and prepping for our daughter Siobhan's baby shower. And that's love from Mam Trish. Have the best of days. Everyone's suggesting lemon and honey. Anne, I'm trying it all. I've done the pineapple cough bottle and one of these days I'll have to go to a doctor. Good morning and greetings to you. And you're tuned in from Mallow. Greetings from Newbridge in Kildare from Mark. And how are you doing? Nice to hear from you. And we have plenty more music on the way that I hope will hit the spot. But first, Love, that's the name of the new single. It's from Bell X1.

But First Love, that's the current single from Bell X1. It's on the Radio 1 Recommends list this morning. Good morning, Patrick. And heading to our sister club today, Lillian na Piarsaigh in Limerick for a blitz with the kids and onto the Gaelic grounds for the Cork tip for the All-Ireland Hurling semi-final. Giz a song, will you? Patrick, good morning and greetings to you. And lovely to hear from you. On Instagram this morning, there's Mike Hanrahan. And there's his old buddy, Mauro O'Connell as well, saying good morning and good night. What's up next? Let's have a look. I think we might go for this.

Number one in the US on this day in 1970, The Long and Winding Road from the Beatles, of course. A little bothy band. We'll be heading over to the news desk at 7 shortly. Stay tuned.

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8: RTE News on Radio 1 at 7 o'clock with Aidan Fitzsimons. Good morning. The Canadian Prime Minister Mark Carney is arriving at Dublin Airport today for a two-day official visit to Ireland. This morning, Mr. Carney will hold talks with the Taoiseach Micheál Martin on enhancing trade between the two countries, and he'll deliver a speech at Trinity College this afternoon. This evening, the Taoiseach will host an official dinner for Mr. Carney and his wife Diana at Dublin Castle. Tomorrow, Mr. Carney will travel to County Mayo and visit the birthplace of his grandparents. A Canadian technology company, OpenText, has announced plans to employ 400 people at its sites in Cork and Galway. It's part of a €100 million investment over the next 3 years. The company specialises in data management.

0: management and cybersecurity products. The IDA said the investment was the single largest in Ireland by a technology company headquartered in Canada. Exchanges of fire are still being reported in the Gulf, despite statements from the United States and Iran that a peace deal has never been closer. US Central Command said that its forces shot down multiple Iranian drones fired towards the Strait of Hormuz. Iranian news agencies reported that explosions were heard along the strait. The European Union has announced it's resuming membership talks with Ukraine on Monday. The former Hungarian Prime Minister, Viktor Orban, had vetoed the negotiations. Following his defeat in a general election in April, Hungary has now lifted that veto. In a joint statement, the President of the European Council, António Costa, and the President of the European Commission, Ursula von der Leyen, said that all member states agreed to open the accession negotiations. Responding to the announcement, the Ukrainian President Volodymyr Zelensky said that his country was defending itself and in doing so was defending all of Europe.
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0: Scattered showers in Ulster this morning will become isolated this afternoon. It'll be dry across the rest of the country with hazy sunshine. Highest temperatures will range from 13 to 16 degrees in Connacht and Ulster and 17 to 22 degrees in Leinster and Munster. That's all for now. There'll be news again at 8.
4: Thank you so much. Aidan Fitzsimons there at the Radio 1 News Desk. You're welcome along if you've just joined us. It's the second hour of Rising Time this Saturday morning, June 13th, live from our Cork City Centre studios with a very croaky Lillian Smith. But here we go and have a little Hello Sunshine from Bruce.

0: London Irish Centre in Camden as part of RTE 100, honouring the trailblazers of the past and celebrating today's keepers of the flame.
1: You have an very impressive 21 All-Ireland Fla Chéile medals. I'd say there were a few years when flute players and whistle players would enter the Fla, see Orla McAuliffe's name on the list and just cry. I know you've played on some big stages, even appearing on the Graham Norton show, if you don't mind. How did that experience compare to a good session in a pub?
2: Well, I was playing with Robbie Williams, who I absolutely love.
1: And Robbie's here tonight. In you come, Robbie.
0: Let some of London's finest traditional Irish musicians entertain you in this special edition of Cayley House. 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
3: There was a great RTE Arena programme live from the Irish Embassy in London as well during the week. If you didn't catch it, do catch it on playback. Thanks for all the suggestions and solutions for my little dose, but I'll take them with advice. And texture, good morning, regarding the jingles. Well, look at above my pay grade. Let's take a quick look at the papers now. The Irish Independent, first their front page this morning. Consultants give €1,500 gifts to public doctors to deliver babies. The Herald, soccer star brother abducted and killed. And the Irish Examiner this morning, moving Israel game a cop-out. European states urge to prioritise child safety online. The Irish Times this morning, just one-third of new homes are going on sale. Swedish contract killer died in Limerick car crash. And the Irish Daily Mail this morning, Israelis mock the FAI giving up home comfort. Just a couple of this morning's front pages for you there. And we'll see and hear, I'm sure, more on Brendan O'Connor a little bit later on. Wallace Bird has an absolutely stunning new album, and here's the second single released from it. It's on the Radio 1 Recommends list, and this is called Two Trees.

Short and sweet, but perfect. Two Trees from Wallace Bird, and I hope you enjoyed that. I certainly did. Gorgeous. Okay, I had a Mary Black request there, and where's it gone?

come back to me. I love my new screen. It's working so well. There you go. Anyway, it is the last night of her saying goodbye to her. And we want to send best wishes to Mary Black and to all the crew. And I'm sure we'll see her again. She's just not going to do big tours, I think. But we haven't heard the last of her. It's also David Gray's birthday. He's playing two big gigs in Cork this weekend. Tonight, Live at the Marquee. Tomorrow night, Live at the Marquee. I believe they're sold out. But you never know. You might get lucky. So let's start with Mary singing a David Gray song, and then we'll have the man himself.

I was listening to both versions of late night radio, and inevitably, of course, I pressed play on the David Gray version, which is marvellous, of course, but Mary Black does do a great version. There was the man himself then with two, and a very happy birthday to David Gray. So if you're along at the concert tonight, you might give him an old song and an old blast of happy birthday. Heart and soul from him. I promised Mary Black. So here we go.

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0: talking. That's what it's called, and it's from Harry Styles, of course, from the previous album, when we had some Mary Black. As I Leave Behind Nadine, I love that song, and best wishes to her. She's finishing her Slán tour tonight. A big thank you to Mary and her band for all her great performances over the years and the wonderful music, says Michael in Kilkenny. To Longford, and a happy first wedding anniversary to Sarah and Nigel. They're from Ballincollig. It's lots of love from Mary McGrath, who is in Lanesborough, so greetings to you folks. Let me tell you about my pals Skanger. They're playing Beyond the Pale on the 2FM stage tomorrow. That's the 14th of June. So an old plug on the show, says Mark. Say no more, Mark. Say no more. We've got music from them on the way after the ads.
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Moilinic Leave and Sa, agus an Achter Folk on One, Bemit Egilanoid, Cosoin, agus Corsi Fardige, Sri Aurain agus Skilta o Erden agus Nis Fuide again, the Kyol o Dervish, Damien Dempsey, Dirk Powell agus Ewan McCall, Homala Gorna Nua, Ernos Rua Ree, Stephen O'Dowd, agus Murden, Chin Folk on One, an Acht Edithechlog, RTE Radio Hain.

With the electric band, that version of The Boys of Fair Hill from Jimmy Crowley, and wishing Jimmy Crowley all the best as well. And from Fair Hill, we go to Patrick's Well. There's Joe Tierney. Good morning, Joe. Nice to hear from you. And you're saying greetings from Patrick's Well in County Limerick, home of hurling. Great game last Sunday. We may meet again. We may indeed. Good to hear from you. 1 point. 1 point. But it may as well have been a million. I don't know why I started listening to Heart from 1976, but I did. And from their album Dreamboat Annie, here they are with Crazy on You. We've got Rory Gallagher after that.

Recorded for the John Peel Sunday concert in 1971, Just the Smile. Rory Gallagher, of course, and Cork rocks for Rory tomorrow afternoon here in Cork City Centre. Well, there's in Fitzgerald's Park, just down the Mardyke. There's a free open-air concert tomorrow between 1 and 6pm. Greetings as well to all the gang setting up for the Clonakilty Street Fest today. It's a great weekend for festivals going on all over the country. And the weather's not bad either. I know there's been plenty of washouts lately. Oh, Lillian, that heart song is very 70s, Unbounded Romance. Great melody and voice. Great guitar too. Great song. Good to hear from you, Teresa. And there's Keith as well. You're in West Cork and enjoying the tunes this morning and suggesting a Maura O'Connell tune. It's 12 minutes now before 8. I'm almost finished. But lots of great programmes still to come this morning and countrywide on RT Radio 1. And Carl is going to be looking after you. I think I'll be going home and putting brown paper on my head or something and hoping for the best. To Belfast and this band, a great song called Julia Knows. Wild Valentine are the band. I think it's super.

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1: This week on The Business with Richard Curran. From the heart of Donegal to Harvard, a single mum who's surfing the AI wave. Out of this world, Elon Musk's SpaceX goes stratospheric. Lives under a microscope. Are we revealing too much to the tech titans? And man versus machine. Why humans will always win. 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
0: And that's The Business from Rising Time this morning. Back with you tomorrow morning, 6 a.m. here on RTE Radio 1. Stay tuned. Countrywide is on the way from Lillian Smith in Cork. Bye for now.

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1: And now at 5 minutes to eight, let's head over to Met Aaron for the RTE weather forecast with Linda Hughes.
2: Thanks and a very good morning from Met Aaron. The weather will be settled for the weekend with just a few showers, but overall a lot of dry weather with some sunny spells too. The weather will be more mixed next week with rain or showers at times, and temperatures will be around normal for the time of year with highs in the mid to high teens. Scattered showers in Ulster this morning will become isolated this afternoon, dry across the rest of the country with hazy sunny spells developing as the day goes on. Highest temperatures of 13 to 16 degrees in Connacht and Ulster and 17 to 22 degrees in Leinster and Munster with light to moderate west to northwest winds. Tonight will be mainly dry with clear spells. There'll be a little cloud over Ulster which might bring a few spots of drizzle. Lowest temperatures of 8 to 12 degrees with light and variable winds. Tomorrow will be mostly dry with spells of hazy sunshine. Cloud will build at times, bringing a slight chance of the odd spot of drizzle. Highest temperatures of 15 to 22 degrees, warmest in the west and southwest, with a light to moderate easterly breeze. Cloud will increase on Monday morning and scattered outbreaks of rain or drizzle will move northeastwards across the country through the day. Drier weather with some clear spells will develop in the west and southwest during the evening. Highs on Monday of 15 to 19 degrees with light to moderate southeasterly winds turning southwesterly. Tuesday morning will be cloudy and wet with rain moving in from the southwest. The heaviest rain is expected in the southeast. Through the afternoon there'll be a clearance to sunny spells and a few showers. Highest temperatures on Tuesday 15 to 18 degrees with moderate to fresh south to southwest winds, strong at times near Atlantic coasts. Wednesday will bring sunny spells and well scattered showers. Highs of 14 to 18 degrees with moderate to fresh west to southwest winds. Now a reminder of the forecast for today. Some showers in Ulster this morning, but these will become isolated. After a mostly cloudy start, sunny spells will develop through the day, hazy at times. Highs of 13 to 16 degrees in Connacht and Ulster and 17 to 22 degrees in Leinster and Munster. That is your weather forecast. Have a lovely weekend.
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0: RTE News on Radio 1 with Aidan Fitzsimons. Good morning. First, the headlines. The Taoiseach Micheál Martin has said the visit by Canada's Prime Minister Mark Carney to Ireland this weekend provides an opportunity to celebrate and strengthen the relationship between the two countries. Exchanges of fire are still being reported in the Gulf, despite statements from the US and Iran that a peace deal has never been closer. And the European Union has announced that it's resuming membership talks with Ukraine on Monday. The Canadian Prime Minister Mark Carney is arriving at Dublin Airport today for a two-day official visit to Ireland. This morning, Mr. Carney will hold talks with the Taoiseach Micheál Martin. Tomorrow, Mr. Carney, who's accompanied by his wife Diana, will travel to County Mayo and visit the birthplace of his grandparents. Here's our political coverage editor, Joe McGrailey.
1: This is the first official visit to Ireland by Mark Carney as Prime Minister of Canada, and he touches down in Dublin Airport this morning. During the day, he will hold a meeting with Taoiseach Micheál Martin in government buildings, at which enhancing trade relations will be discussed. Later, he visits Trinity College, where he will give a speech, and there will be another speech at an official dinner in Dublin Castle this evening. Tomorrow, the Prime Minister goes to Mayo.

0: announced plans to employ 400 people at its sites in Cork and Galway. It's part of a €100 million investment over the next 3 years. The company specialises in data management and cybersecurity products. IDA Ireland said the investment was the single largest in this country by a technology company headquartered in Canada. Exchanges of fire are still being reported in the Gulf, despite statements from the United States and Iran that a peace deal has never been closer. US Central Command said that its forces shot down multiple Iranian drones fired towards the Strait of Hormuz. Iranian news agencies reported that explosions were heard along the strait. The European Union has announced that it's resuming membership talks with Ukraine on Monday. The former Hungarian Prime Minister, Viktor Orban, had vetoed the negotiations. Following his defeat in a general election in April, Hungary has now lifted that veto. In a joint statement, the President of the European Council, António Costa, and the President of the European Commission, Ursula von der Leyen, said that all member states agreed to open the accession negotiations. Responding to the announcement, the Ukrainian President Volodymyr Zelensky said that his country was defending itself and in doing so is defending all of Europe. In Australia, a woman has been severely injured in a shark attack at a Sydney beach. It's the latest in a spate of such attacks. Last week, a man died after being bitten by a shark while fishing off the coast of Western Australia state. In the latest attack, a 35-year-old woman has been admitted to hospital for surgery. New South Wales ambulance inspector Mike Corliss described how she was rescued.
1: She was about 30 metres offshore. She was brought to shore by an off-duty lifeguard and lifesavers on the longboard. And also there was off-duty doctors and off-duty lifeguards that commenced first aid by applying tourniquets to her limbs.
0: And now the weather.
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0: Scattered showers in Ulster this morning will become isolated this afternoon. It'll be dry across the rest of the country with hazy sunshine. Highest temperatures will range from 13 to 16 degrees in Connacht and Ulster and 17 to 22 degrees in Leinster and Munster. That's all for the moment. 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
5: And let's catch up with the sports news now with Gary Moran.
6: Yes, good morning. And if you're just waking up, I can tell you that in the middle of the night, World Cup soccer co-hosts the United States, managed by former Tottenham boss Mauricio Pochettino, were very impressive in claiming a 4-1 win over Paraguay in their opening match of the tournament. That was in Los Angeles. In the 8 o'clock match yesterday evening, another co-host, Canada, picked up their first ever point at a World Cup as they drew 1-1 with Bosnia and Herzegovina. Matches today include one of the tastier fixtures to kick off a group. That's Brazil against Morocco at 11 p.m, preceded by Qatar v Switzerland at 8. They're both on RTE2. Scotland play Haiti at 2 a.m. tomorrow morning. That's on RTE2 as well. League of Ireland Premier Division leaders Shamrock Rovers were beaten 2-1 away to Shelburne last night. Meepo Adebeku with the winner for Shells. St Pat's won 2-0 at home to Drogheda, so Pats are within 5 points of Rovers with a game in hand. If Waterford want to get off the bottom of the table, they need Padraig Amond in form, and he had a hat-trick in their 4-0 win at home to Sligo Rovers. Well, Gaelic games next for three teams. The losers of round 2B matches in the All-Ireland Senior Football Championship, their inter-county season will be over today. Those matches, Derry v Meath, Kildare v Kerry and Monaghan v Roscommon. But Donegal and Cork will get at least one more match, though today's winners will bypass round 3 and go straight into the quarterfinals. That one is at 3 o'clock and they will all feature in a 7-hour Saturday Sport here on Radio 1 along with Tailteann Cup, Ladies Football, Minor Hurling. We have you covered. In golf, Shane Lowry is tied 18th with 2 rounds to play in the Canadian Open. He's 4 behind the leader Ben James. On the LPGA, the pairings of Leona Maguire and Lindy Dunk plus Lauren Walsh and Celine Herbin both finished just inside the cut line at the Dow Championship, and Beck Coulter and her partner won in the four balls of the Curtis Cup, where Britain and Ireland trailed the US 4-2. Kelly Harrington secured her first international gold medal since the Paris Olympics when she beat England's Ella Lonsdale in the Four Nations tournament in Glasgow, one of 6 goals for the Irish seniors. In Pro League hockey, well, it's a tough assignment for the Irish women today as they face the Netherlands, while the men in the second tier Nations Cup

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2: 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From the heart of Donegal to Harvard, a single mum who's surfing the AI wave. Out of this world, Elon Musk's SpaceX goes stratospheric. Lives under a microscope. Are we revealing too much to the tech titans? And man versus machine. Why humans will always win. 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
5: Hello, good morning. How are you? Good to have you with us on the programme today. Bullying in Armagh, alternatives to peat in Westmeath, mighty bees in Galway, and reshaping for whom the farm is run in Mayo. Ah, good to be with you again. It's a bright and breezy one out there, folks. Do get up and get out. News this week now. We are off to court. The European Commission is not happy about what we haven't done to protect our bogs. They say we have failed to stop large-scale commercial peat extraction, so Ireland is getting sued again. Now, one version of the story goes that unlicensed and unregulated operators are digging up sensitive of habitats and exporting hundreds of thousands of tons of peat for the hobby gardeners of Britain. Another version of the story is that the Irish horticulture industry, already operating on the tightest of margins, would be completely banjaxed if it had to try and grow everything from mushrooms to strawberries in alternatives to peat. Those alternatives are expensive and not entirely proven, so there's no choice but to continue extracting. As is always the case, though, when you spend a little bit of time talking to everyone, the truth is a tangled mix of those two stories. We have done a bad job protecting our raised bog networks, but also take peat away in the morning and you would end a large part of Irish horticulture.
6: My name is Billy Kelly. I'm from Kelly's Nursery Limited, Mullingar, and we grow trees and hedging for the Irish and English market.
5: How long have you been doing that?
6: For 30 years.
5: And how many do you employ?
6: We employ 35 full-time, 20 part-time people.
5: How important is peat in doing what you do?
6: It's extremely important, and I don't believe there is a viable alternative. In compliance with legislation, we have reduced our peat percentage in our compost. We're now 35-40% peat free. We're using wood fibre and we are using bark as an alternative. But we have found once we cross the 40-50% barrier, it's very, very difficult to produce crops. So we need to have at least 50% peat in our compost.
5: So what's the problem? You end up with irregular or inconsistent sized plants?
6: Inconsistent crops, maybe not as glossy a foliage as what we would like to have. Uneven growth, a product that our customers aren't happy with the quality.
5: Billy doesn't like that his industry has to continue to use peat as a growing medium. He's spent years experimenting with alternatives because he agrees that the details of Ireland's ongoing failure to properly protect vulnerable peatland habitats is pretty grim.
7: Failing to take appropriate steps to avoid the deterioration of protected raised bogs and degraded raised bog habitats as a result of activities related to still ongoing peat cutting as last...
5: The evidence amassed by the Commission appears to be quite extensive.
7: Within the sites Clonmoylan Bog, Loch Lurgeen Bog, Lenamaddy Turlock, Loch Ree, Bellamagallar Bog, Callow Bog, Clun Chambers Bog...
5: And then, on the other hand, experience has taught all the Irish growers of trees, of fruit, of vegetables, of plants, that if they can't produce what the consumer expects and what retailers demand, then they will be replaced on the shelves by something grown in a country that can.
6: And we have been trying over the years and always been experimenting on various options. I think if we have a safe alternative product locally, I think that's what we should stick with.
5: It might be a safe product, but you know what the problems with harvesting peat are.

0: I understand all of the concerns, but given that since we've stopped burning it in power stations, etc., that was accounting for 90% of the harvest. The horticultural industry is using less than half of 1% of what had been harvested 10 years ago.
1: There's two big screws, that opposing screws, and that's how it gets shredded.
2: Classman Compost on the Westmeath Longford border is one of the companies stuck between this rock and a boggy place. They've agreed with the EPA not to take any more peat off their 250 hectare site right now, and they have a complicated mix of substitutes being added to their composts instead.
1: The wood chip here is for making wood fibre. So we get it, we've a couple of different suppliers for wood chip. We get it from Balcast and Enniskillen, and we get it.
2: Kevin Mahon shows me around the enormous stockpiles in their yard, some of them towering 15 metres over our heads. Wood fibre from shredded Sitka spruce, bark from lodgepole pine, and the nearest direct replacement for peat, shredded coconut husks, or coir.
1: The coir comes in 5 kilo blocks.
3: Where were these coconuts grown originally?
1: These are mainly from India, a little bit from Sri Lanka, but mainly we get it from around the sort of Kerala region, that sort of...
3: Okay, yeah. In southern India.
1: Yeah.
3: And what job does it do?
1: Oh, it's a peat replacement, yeah.
3: So that's peat for peat?
1: Yeah.
3: Is it as good?
1: It has its challenges. It doesn't hold water as well. It doesn't buffer nutrients as well compared to peat. So you have to compensate by sort of increasing your fertilizer to offset that.
3: If there was no peat as a part of this process at all, what's the consequence into the industries that you're supplying? Can you give them an alternative that is completely peat-free?
1: No, we can produce an alternative. The problem is if all our customers were to go to peat-free, then we wouldn't have enough raw materials. There's not enough bark in the cut. There's not enough coir available. We wouldn't have enough wood chip. We just couldn't replace. Today, we would not have the capacity to replace all the peat that we currently use. So, but we can produce peat-free, but if everyone wants it tomorrow, there just isn't the availability of the materials there.
2: So there is still peat being harvested for Classman Compost, just not by them.
4: Yeah, I think it's going to be a very interesting court case if it proceeds, because it appears the information that it's based on is misrepresented.
2: John Neenan heads up the group that represents many of the commercial peat extractors. He doesn't believe that either the EPA or the European Commission have their facts right in taking this case.
4: For example, they're talking about horticultural peat, large-scale extraction. There's probably less than 600 hectares being harvested in Ireland at the moment by horticultural peat.
3: Can there really only be 600 hectares? The EPA says that it's identified 44 sites that are of interest to it.
4: Yes, I think the court case will be based on the EPA report in June 2025. And I investigated those sites, and four sites they referred to. One was in Abilara, which was a Bordenamona site, and they had stopped harvesting since 2021. The second site was around here where we are in Classman and Bordenamona, and as you see, Classman and Bordenamona have stopped harvesting since 2021.
3: So the long and the short of it is you're saying that the EPA and the European Commission are mistaken in the assumptions that they're making about what activity is taking place on these lands?
4: Absolutely.
3: The EPA has just recently published on their website pictures of excavation taking place on a large site in February of this year, and it certainly looks to be well over 10 hectares. Can they really be getting all of this wrong, John?
4: Well, first of all, I don't know where they got harvesting in February this year, but they published the photographs. But what I'm saying is the area is under 30 hectares. There is no large-scale peat harvesting in Ireland, and I can categorically say that. They have said over 50 hectares, and that's not the case.
3: The issue is, though, not just what is happening currently, but what has happened historically, because this is something that the European Commission has been taking Ireland to task for well over 25, 30 years. Would you acknowledge that there is a problem with the rehabilitation of all of the sites where excavation happened in the past?
4: There is, but I was the last 3 days I was with

0: the Irish Peatlands conference, and we went to see a lot of bogs where rehabilitation is taking place. Personally, one of the members, a supplier to one of the members of Growing Mighty Ireland, has planted a 1 hectare area of sphagnum.
1: Pilot projects, small stuff, when we're looking at an industry that has been exporting hundreds of thousands of tons of peat since the 1950s.
0: Yes, Philip, but when I came to this company here in 1986, we were grant-aided by the IDA at that stage. One of the conditions of that grant-aid was that we could not sell in Ireland or we could not sell in the UK. We had to sell in Europe. So it's only in the very last short number of years that this issue has arisen.
1: Changing rules and regulations doesn't really influence physics and what's happening on these bogs and the emissions that are coming off them or the water that isn't being absorbed that is creating flooding in some parts of the country. That's the reason that we have to rehabilitate these bogs.
0: Yes, but the European Union are not saying anything about rehabilitation. What they're saying at this moment is that areas are being harvested without proper licences. You're not objecting to peat harvesting per se. They're harvesting in Germany, in Lithuania, Latvia, Sweden, Finland, Estonia. So there's not an issue about harvesting peat with the EU.
1: Irish peat is being harvested without planning permission, without environmental regulation, whereas German, Latvian, Lithuanian peat isn't.
0: The issue with it now is that there is nobody that will come on and say, yes, it's okay, you have done your screenings and you do not require planning.
1: There could be fines as a consequence of this court case. And if we were to take the Derry Bryan wind farm as a possible benchmark, that worked out at €20 million for one site. There would be multiple sites involved. This is a polluting and a damaging industry. Yes, it's also a vital industry for the horticulture sector, but it's doing a lot of damage to habitats as well.
0: No. The misconception again is that we are saying we are opening new areas of bog. The areas of bogs are already opened. The emissions from those 600 hectares of horticultural peat in Ireland is less than the emissions from one day's flights from Dublin to London Airport. So it is insignificant, the area of land, 600 acres in or hectares in relation to the 1.4 million hectares of peatlands in Ireland, is insignificant. So it's...
1: I've no doubt that figure is true for what you're currently harvesting, but it's what you've historically harvested, and nobody has any idea how rehabilitated those bogs are or how much emissions are coming off them. What I'm wondering is what kind of assurances the industry can offer on rehabilitating the historically degraded bogs now, or is that just going to have to be the taxpayer's problem?
0: No, the taxpayer is not responsible for the private operators like the companies we're here
1: but
0: today.
1: They will be when it comes to fines, when it comes to emissions fines in 2030 or fines from court cases.
0: Yeah, Philip, that's a complete misconception again. The peat industry in Ireland has reduced its levels by over 90% between 2019 and 2025. There's not one other industry in Ireland that have made such reductions. I think the electricity are somewhere like 33%. So we are way ahead of any other industry in this country. It was part of the government's policy to develop peat fields. So they set up Bornemona to develop the peat fields. They set up, this company was funded by the state to set up operations.
1: So are you saying that it is therefore the state's responsibility to clean up the mess?
0: I'm saying just because perception changes and reality changes, then a company like this, it was grant-aided and helped by the state and by the state bank, ICC, to develop the peat, to export it to different countries to bring employment to this area, then they should not be held responsible now, to go back to that time, for doing that.
1: That's a lot of risk to expose the taxpayer to, isn't it?
0: It is, but we would say that our industry, we have tried to get this regulated. In 2021, we employed McCann Fitzgerald solicitors to draw up legislation that could sort out the issue. We got it into the Shannon, sponsored by Senator Regina Doherty at that time and Robbie Gallagher. It got a first reading, and then the Taoiseach and Taoiseach asked them to withdraw that. So we have spent a lot of time, a lot of effort, and it's very simple.
1: So are you saying that any risk of exposure to fines is now the responsibility of the Irish government rather than of your industry?
0: It certainly is.
1: All things told, how much peat do you think, how much land is going to be required to meet Ireland's needs and those of our neighbouring countries that we supply?
0: I think for the Irish needs, the 600 hectares that are being operated on the moment is more than sufficient.
1: Is what you're saying about peat alternatives that you think you only need 10 more years and then there will be no harvesting on bogs anywhere?
0: This appears to be the general view. There's massive amounts of investment going in, massive amounts of research. But at this moment in time, there is not, for some growing media, there is not an alternative to peat.
2: John Neenan there of the Growing Media Ireland Association representative body. So I asked the two government departments responsible for legislating in this area for a response to that charge from John Neenan that the government's failure to provide a workable set of regulations for the industry meant that the blame for any fines incurred if Ireland loses this case should fall on the government's shoulders. Well, I got on to the two departments responsible, and you'll enjoy this. The Department of Housing, Local Government and Heritage said that the case was being handled by the Department of Climate, Energy and the Environment. So I got on to the Department of Climate, Energy and the Environment, and they said that enforcement at smaller sites was a matter for the Department of Housing, Local Government and Heritage. So the two responses from both departments, neither of them actually addressed the claim that John made. John in Leitrim has texted 5122, the horticultural crowd's argument about peat being a necessity doesn't hold water. I've been harvesting and composting bracken, which makes a great lime-free composting. No problem, the bracken is self-generating and sustainable. Well done, John. The horticulture's sector's problem, though, is that the margins in growing fruit and veg, what supermarkets pay growers, is so finely calculated that even a tiny drop in yield because of a change of compost could push them into the red. 51551 is the text number, not what I just said. 51551. So let's just go and talk a little bit more detail about the alternatives and what John Neenan said there about the possibility about wrapping up on bogs within 10 years. Where are we at in developing completely peat-free alternative composts so that we can stop cutting up bogs to grow food? Chagask, our agricultural research agency, is in the middle of a lot of work in this area. A lot of work because each fruit or veg or plant will require different growing mediums. One size absolutely will not grow all here. So I met Dr. Michael Gaffney at Chagask's Ashtown Research Facility to see how close they were to a workable peat alternative.
3: And so this is a material that we have developed as part of the project. It's a fibre material developed from agricultural waste.
2: In one greenhouse, there's tomatoes growing in experimental rectangles of recycled fibre instead of peat.
3: Tomatoes are doing very well on it. It's a very small initial study. This is viburnum. It's a common ornamental plant. This has been grown in a 2-litre pot. We have hypericum. We have carex, which is a grass.
2: In the nursery, there's all manner of shrubs in experimental non-peat mixes being grown alongside plants in traditional peat to see how they compare.
3: They're doing quite well. Now, for a commercial grower, they would absolutely see differences and challenges in terms of the quality of the plants.
2: In light sealed chambers, there's mushrooms in a non-peat mix that is nearly, if just not quite there yet.
3: In our latest trials, we have produced crops that are 91% of what we would expect to get with peat. So we're 9% off.
2: As far as a mushroom grower would be concerned,

0: 9% is the difference between profitability and going bankrupt.
1: Yeah, and I think it's sometimes when you hear debates around the use of peat in horticulture, can we grow mushrooms without peat? That would be a yes. At the moment, from where we stand, can we grow mushrooms that fit within the economic realities of growing mushrooms commercially? Not at the moment. I suppose one of the examples of how a...
2: In another greenhouse, there's strawberries racing against each other to see which non-peat mix of ingredients yields the best results.
1: Nearly all strawberries, I would say, in Ireland are grown in coir, not peat anymore.
0: Coconut husk.
1: Yeah. So coconut husk. And strawberry performs well in that material, so that has made that transition easier. It was challenging at the start, so...
0: And now that you've arrived at a more perfected product or growing medium, how are the strawberries doing, as well as they were before in peat?
1: I think in general, yeah, they're doing as well, if maybe even a little bit better,
0: oh,
1: probably.
0: Okay.
1: You know, the plants are performing very well in this material. And there's all different types. So in general, what we're looking at across this are varying mixes of bark and wood fibre and coir.
0: Is the national broadcaster allowed to sample one of the
1: Absolutely. Groups? Absolutely.
0: That isn't going to create problems, is
1: it's
0: it?
1: It's not going to create. We'll put it into the spreadsheet.
3: Well, that's very sweet. That's lovely.
1: Yeah, they're not bad.
2: And in yet another greenhouse, there's something even more cutting edge and probably important. Can we create a compost from things found on the island to avoid having to import coconuts from Kerala?
1: These are some materials that have been created from anaerobic digestate and straw, and they've been composted down.
0: Now, the anaerobic digestate would originally have been a combination of what, grass silage and manure?
1: Exactly, yes. When we started off working on this, one of the things we had to understand was, well, how much of these materials, of these potential components for a peat-free mix, are available on the island of Ireland? So there's no point developing a peat-free material where you don't actually have enough of that material. Yeah.
0: This is the MacGyver approach. It's looking around the locked room to see what's there to get you out of trouble. Absolutely. And you're not allowed to magic up anything else. You can only make do with the stuff that's in the room.
1: We wanted to be able to say, I think if we're transitioning from peat, I think for us the ideal, and I think even for growers, is that there is security in knowing that there is enough of an alternative available within close proximity on the island.
0: So if we look at the sum total of your research, and I know this is a very crude way of doing it, but if you look across the range of different non-peat alternatives that you've produced, you've proved the concept, you've proved that the science is good, that the growing can be done. What you haven't proved is commercial viability.
1: I think it is for a lot of the crop systems. We know that we can produce a crop without peat. But yes, can we produce a crop at the price point that is required and that people are willing to pay?
0: And will somebody come to Ireland and produce that non-peat alternative? Does anybody see it as being worth their while to do it?
1: Well, that is the next thing, is that when you have to have production systems for some of these materials to come through. And if nobody is producing it, and if it's not available to growers, well, then they can't use it. In the end of the day, growers are exactly what they are. They're growers. They don't want to become growing media manufacturers as well as growers.
0: The technology exists. The question, the open or still unanswered question now is the support there, is the finance there to make it work?
1: Yes, I would say that. But also I would caution that any transition to non-peat materials will result in higher costs for growers, more than likely lower yields and potentially lower quality too. So that has to be factored into the overall, I suppose, economic argument about the transition.
2: Dr. Michael Gaffney at Chagask's Ashtown Research Facility. Fascinating work going on there. Beyond Peat on the Chagask website if you want to learn more. Now, we have stacked all of the good news in this morning's programme into the second half of the programme. Back after these.
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0: performing hits from across his catalogue, as well as songs from his album Dear Life. 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
2: I think there might be an entire programme to be made on people's individual compost recipes. Monty Dawn makes nitrogen from nettles, recycles all compost previously thrown away. How about the cost of importing the husks and the carbon generation as a result of the import? That is actually one of the big issues as well, is the biosecurity of all of those coconut husks coming in. The unknown unknown about what we might be importing in all of that, what little bug or beetle and what consequences that might have for us. Swarming season is in full swing across the country. Queen bees are leaving their nests, allowing developing queens to inherit their thrones. And as Countrywide listeners will know, there has been a long-running campaign and draft legislation to ensure special protection for Apis mellifera mellifera, the wild Irish honey bee. Ireland's unpaid farmers, without whom our hedgerows, our orchards, our meadows would go to seed. Spearheading the research into a species which not only survives in the wild but has adapted its immune system to ward off the deadly varroa mite is Professor Grace McCormick of the University of Galway. Now, whenever we talk about pollinators in this programme, the news is often not good. But Grace has good news for the wild Irish honeybee, as she and her colleague Vicky Henshaw told a bee-suited Lorna Siggins going mad with the smoker.
3: It might be worth you holding just in front of that hive to see the different noise of foragers coming in. All right?
4: They're now trying to sting the microphone.
3: Are they? No, but

0: me down when...
1: How do you make up the smoker?
0: So, we put newspaper in the bottom. We just light that with a lighter. Once the newspaper's lit, then we'll add the hay. And then we just keep using the bellows until we get a nice steady stream of smoke. And that'll just keep going. We don't need to use it very often. It's very rare we use a smoker.
1: Really?
0: Yeah, the bees are nice and docile. Sometimes they'll gather around a lot around the edges when we need to put the boxes back on, so sometimes we'll use that to move them out of the way. If we've picked up

0: sisters then to come and carry on finishing the job off.
1: The dozen hives at the University apiary house colonies which Professor Grace and her colleagues have found. I asked her about some of the more unusual locations.
2: Probably a mailbox.
1: A mailbox?
2: One of those old iron mailboxes in a wall.
1: One of the unpost green ones?
2: Yeah, we found them in, I suppose, ESB boxes, you know. Other than that, you find them in the water. I haven't, but we see other people who haven't, finding them in water drains.
3: Traffic cones.
2: A statue.
3: Traffic cone.
1: Traffic cone.
2: Traffic cone,
3: That was corporate, wasn't it?
2: Yeah, that was empty.
1: Inside the traffic cone.
2: It was a really easy one to remove. That.

0: many places in Europe has a widespread, fairly numerous population of wild honeybees.
1: And when you started this over 10 years ago, you were told that they were virtually extinct.
0: So yeah, we were told they were extinct. Once varroa, this parasitic mite, came over to the west from Asia, it really decimated populations and it's still causing massive problems. So the understanding was that varroa made wild colony bees extinct. They couldn't survive any more than maybe 2-3 years with varroa. And this was the case, actually, and it's still the case in many parts of Europe. So there have been studies to suggest, like in Germany, that basically they don't have a sustainable population of wild colonies. In December 2025, the IUCN, their new report, has now designated wild honeybees as endangered in EU 27.
1: So that's the International Union for the Conservation of Nature.
0: Yes. And when I started, the last report in 2014 said that really, I suppose, the data on honeybees was data deficient. Some countries, they have to actually kill wild colonies when they find them because of the perceived threat of wild colonies to managed colonies. But in Ireland, oh my God, we have such a unique, wonderful situation in Ireland. We've been funded by Research Ireland for the last 4 years on understanding adaptation and diversity of wild honeybees in Ireland. So it's great. We've learned a lot. And two of the really important finds are, one is that wild honeybees get accused of spreading disease. But Alex Valentine, my PhD student who's just submitted, she's shown that we compared wild and managed bees across 16 of the important pathogens and we didn't find any significant difference between wild or managed bees. That really indicates that wild colonies are not a threat. And what we've shown is that more than half of the colonies that we actually included survived multiple years. So we can detect the daughter and the granddaughter and the great-granddaughter of the original queen. So we know it's the same line of bees. And we have two important colonies in Galway that we've been actually monitoring since 2016. And we know that they're longer because they're in people's houses. They see them every day. But for the sceptics who don't believe that, we've now shown with DNA that that's the case. The more I learn about Irish bees and beekeepers and how natural we are and how non-intensive our apiculture is, natural selection has been operating here since varroa came. And as a result, because of the wild colonies in our area and because there's a lot of beekeepers who don't treat, they're surviving. So yeah, I'm very proud of us in Ireland. We have a really, really good situation. Except there are challenges, there are threats. We need to protect what we have before we lose it. We will lose it if we don't do something to protect what we have.
2: Well, isn't that good news? From presumed extinct 10 years ago to 820 hives identified. Lorna Sagan's talking to Professor Grace McCormick. And if you would like to participate or contribute data on hives that you have observed to that study, you can get in contact with the Galway Honeybee Research Centre at galwayhbrc.com. 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About 2 months ago, we did a programme on the Year of the Women Farmer, and we started a discussion then about how making farms more workable for women actually made them better workplaces for everybody, for male, female, young or old. And at the time, you said, tell us more, please. So, here we go. Making Farms Work for Women is a pilot project that's looking at the reality of farming for women and at the challenges that they face. Over the three-year life of the project, they will be working with 60 women farmers in North Mayo. Bridget Clark is one of the 8 farmers, advisors, educators and community members that have come together to form this pilot project, and Thrasa Vranek visited her farm in Turlock outside Castlebar.

0: I started farming by myself in 2020. So I registered as a sheep farmer. I decided later on that I was going to go into organic farming. After going through a couple of years of serious cases of worms, foot rot, liver fluke is an issue in Ireland. So I looked into organic farming, and that's currently where I'm at now. So I'm in the first year of being converted into fully organic.
1: My name is Claire, and I'm an agriculture advisor from Ballina, and I'm a farmer, and I'm the project manager for Making Farms Work for Women.
2: There's knowing in the loss and the grays of black and white.
3: Making Farms Work for Women has been up and running for 8 months now. They organise farm visits, run workshops, and help women farmers to build on their skills on the farm, as well as co-designing ergonomic tools in conjunction with ATU. But what kind of challenges does Bridget face on her farm on a daily basis?
0: So a bag of feed or crunch for sheep will come in a 25 kg bag, similar to the bag of fertiliser. And in this situation, you as a solo person have to lift something out of your boot that you've got at the co-op or the local store, and you have to carry this across to the trough to feed the sheep in the winter time, or to the shed, depending on how near you can get with the car. The challenge behind this is that your back isn't designed to carry heavy loads for a long period of time. It feels like a ton weight, to be honest.
1: We're both organic farmers, but for conventional farmers, it's 50 kg is the minimum fertiliser bag. And it's a flat pack that's tightly wrapped, full of granules. And that is even, that's 50 kg, but it feels like a lot heavier because of the way it's stacked and poured. So that's a regular issue that we hear from the farmers. It's really, we want to provide tools, and we want to bring enjoyment, reduce risk of injury, and as well, when women are maybe getting into farming or having more time to do farming, they're maybe in their 40s, 50s, 60s when their estrogen is dropping. So what they're able to carry in their 30s suddenly might become a little bit harder.
4: So this was an original house, wasn't it, Bridget?
0: This was an original thatch cottage. Going way back.
5: Oh, yeah. Isn't that gorgeous? It really is.
1: A good testament, Bridget. You took on this farm, this house, since COVID. You're bootstrapping it.
0: Yeah. And I suppose it's the love of the past and our heritage that really... I don't like to see things that have been here for hundreds of years destroyed. You know, that's something very important. Mm.
4: That's my main farm labourer, isn't
0: that's
4: it?
0: That's my main farm labourer, the wheelbarrow.
5: The wheelbarrow.
0: Yeah, without a wheelbarrow, with puncture-proof wheels, you couldn't get an awful lot done on the farm by yourself. It's just that the wheelbarrow is not necessarily designed to be able to keep it afloat as you're carrying a very heavy weight. So the one wheel can let you down sometimes if it wobbles or you hit, you know, a patch of wet ground or a small kink in the ground even. So the wheelbarrow design itself needs to be looked at.
1: There is a two-wheeled one.
0: There is a two-wheeled one, yes. And that's something I'd like to investigate. Would it work for me here, or would I need one with two wheels and a stabiliser on it too? Because sometimes it can roll off down the hill. I'm in a very hilly spot.
5: That's the beauty of this scheme, isn't it? That you, hopefully, by the end of the 3 years, will have a chance to try out different tools, different technologies, different wheelbarrows, and just see whether it works for you on the farm.
1: Yeah, exactly. I see lots of applications. We were thinking about as well, there is some technology where it can follow you, like trolleys could follow you around using sensors. And I think it'll be interesting to trial here for Bridget as well, because all of our farmers are worried about the uneven surfaces. Like if we did have, you know, the robots that are now in restaurants, we could have a something farm ready one for that. But again, how will it manoeuvre on the land? But that'll be, that's the innovation is all part of this pilot.
2: This is where I linger and where I'd like to stay.
3: Any farm needs to be maintained, and that includes the built heritage on the farm.
0: Some of these walls are here since the time of the English, and we're talking going back 800 years, if not a bit longer. And as a result, over time and erosion, and of course animals jumping on them, the walls have taken a real hit. And some of those were 14 foot high, and now what you're looking at is approximately 7 foot high to 10 foot high. Some are still standing now where there have been trees and bushes blocking any animals. And of course, wind too has played a huge role in this.
5: Yeah. And I suppose the more severe winds that we've seen for the last few years will make a big difference. So you want to future-proof your farm as well in all sorts of ways.
0: Absolutely. Future-proofing the farm means putting things in place now to make life easier as you get older. Mm-hmm. So in this case, if you want to maintain a stone wall or indeed fix a gap in it, like in this situation, weight-wise, I cannot compete with this rock.
5: No,
0: I cannot move it.
5: I don't know anybody who could actually compete with that.
0: No,
5: that's huge.
0: I will have to maneuver the stones beneath it and lever them forward.
5: Okay.
0: So the crowbar is the only tool right now that's of any use to me. I cannot see anything mechanical that's on the market to help somebody with a stone wall.
1: The crowbar is for a 6-foot male. So even when it comes to physics of the woman, mm-hmm. where you're using

0: your legs and your quads and everything. The physics is kind of against you. And that hasn't been redesigned since God knows when.
1: Isn't that interesting? Trasavranic with Bridget Clark. Making Farms Work for Women is the name of that EIP-funded project, which, as we were saying in the programme that we did on the future of the Common Agricultural Policy and the budget changes that were coming there, that EIPs like that, not that one right now that's funded, but EIPs in the future, the funding for those is very much up in the air after 2027, which would be a great pity when you hear what kind of work they're managing to do there. Well, grass growth has been rampant in the last few weeks, with quite a few farms now pushing into surplus. It's a time of year where that kind of growth means that bullying can come into its own, a livestock management tradition where the cattle and the farmer's children headed for the hills away from parental supervision. In the shadow of Slieve Gullion in South Armagh, seventh generation farmer Brian Hoey has been keeping old traditions like bullying alive by sharing stories of the land and the lives of those who once farmed there. Brian walked with Countrywide's Della Kilroy to an old bully site.
2: Where are we standing at the minute? We're standing, I suppose, first of all, in the townland of Clochinne, and we're in the parish of Drumontee, under the shadow of Slieve Gullion here, the highest mountain in County Armagh, and that's where I'm based. The Ring of Gullion, touristically known as South Armagh. It's my home place. This is what I knew to be the home place, although, so this is where my grandfather and grandmother lived.
3: So we're looking at a farmhouse ruin, what it is now, but what was life like growing up on the farm?
2: Oh, life on the farm. Well, it's changed massively, hasn't it, you know? These people lived organically when there was no such a word. But I remember very well, like, for example, out in these outhouses here, and then the gates would be open morning and night, and the cows would come in from, you know, and they'd be milked, and they were milked by hand, you know. I have great memories of that. Like, by and large, I feel blessed, you know, to have that.
3: So where are we going to head now?
2: To essentially, can you see up there on the on that hilltop? So about 20 minutes will take us up there to the bully site. Okay. What essentially bullying is, so during the winter time, people would typically live a bit lower down, and they would gather their cattle to the, not just cattle, but mostly cattle, sort of closer to the homestead. We're going higher up today, but that's not always the case. It doesn't have to be on a mountaintop. Sometimes, you know, you can, if in the Midlands, for example, of Ireland, you'd have bogs. And a lot of the time, these bogs are totally inaccessible. But in the middle of those bogs, you would have had green pasture during the summertime. So a bully can be there as well, you know. And then coming around November time, they'd be gathered back down again. And we're just standing actually beside the hawthorn tree here. This is a maybush. And I remember very well decorating this hawthorn bush every May Eve with my uncle. And that sort of coincides as well. You know, it was Christianized because it was the Blessed Virgin's birthday. But Baltana, a very old tradition when cattle were driven through to pyres of fire, you know. And so everything's tying together right here beside. You've got a hawthorn tree either side of the entrance to the boring.
3: Growing up on this land and now running tours in the mountains, what does the land mean to you?
2: I find sometimes we have to make a living, and you can sell your soul very easily on social media and the world of tourism, you have to sell tickets. But to be honest, when I get up here, it's as close to heaven as I'll ever be, and particularly on a day like this.
3: It's warm and it's clear and you can get a great view. So up that stretchy hill now, what are we looking at?
2: What are we looking at? First of all, let's get the breath back. That's a good wee pull up there. There's another name for this general part of the world, the country, is Gap of the North. Okay. So that's where we're looking at. But apart from that, what we're looking at, forget about all the history, forget about all the dates. Look at the beauty. Absolutely beautiful, stunning. We're walking closer into the mountain now. When we do get up here and we talk about bullying,

young girls typically were the ones who went up, and they looked after the cattle during the summer. It depended how far away it was from the home place. They might stay there for a week on time, and they needed to milk the cow. They needed to make the butter, which was, you know, that's the goal. There was a, when I said there was a culture around the whole thing, it was at a time when the Catholic Church was repressing everything, you know, particularly with young girls and young boys. Well, this is the place where the eye wasn't cast over them. And there are some great Irish tunes, Irish songs, who reminisce and talk to the... I'm trying to remember the name of one of them. It's a young girl and she's lamenting the fact that many years later she's married and she's not happy in her marriage. And, you know, she's lambasting the priest who made the marriage and the man who made the match. And the one thing she keeps coming back to is she would love to be up here in the Bully. You can see the sky through the thatch because it was falling to pieces. There was no proper door, but she was happier there. You know.

0: the wild goats. This is really special, right? So we're just disturbed. I didn't even see them. Look at them.
1: Yeah,
0: the wild goats, about 10. I mean...
1: So about 10 of them, yeah. Or 12, having a nap underneath the tree.
0: Underneath the hawthorn tree, which is beautiful at the minute. They're all in bloom. Yeah. The May bush, the fairy bush. We can go around the top and come back through the again.
2: Before long, we reach an old stone enclosure, the Booley site.
0: The Booley, we're standing in the middle of the Booley now. What sort of first drew my attention to it was maps. And I saw this in the middle of our land, and I didn't know it. You know, I mean, this was totally overgrown. But what we had very clearly was this round structure. Round, for want of a better word, you know.
1: This is where a young girl stayed.
0: Yeah. I mean, how long ago? I have absolutely no idea. But I know when I stand here, I feel that sense of belonging. You know, there was something here, there were people here. The history inside the Booley here, I don't know it. I can't tell you who stood in here. I can't, but I can feel it, you know, and I know it. So.

0: unmistakable voice of Triana Ní Gonal. Della Kilroy with Brian Hoey in South Armagh. You can find out more about those tours on mountainwaysireland.com. And Slieve Gullion really is one of those very, very special little, quite untouristed nooks in the country, and perhaps all the more worth your while for a bit of a ramble if you find yourself with the time this summer. Lots of texts on the Peat. Margaret says, I live close to two major bogs which were owned by the state but have since been sold to private companies to build windmills. There are no longer bogs. The amount of stone and concrete foundations to support the large machinery and windmills and the roadways to support the both has destroyed the bogs, all in the name of renewable energy. True, Margaret, but we need the renewable energy as well, and that's why we made the programme just 2 weeks ago on the land use review, which sources in government are suggesting to us might actually be about to make an appearance perhaps sometime this summer. And on the bees, a Donegal listener says, whenever I hear a programme regarding bees, I think of the late Philip McCabe, as indeed do we all. That was a nice reminder, wasn't it? 51551. But that is about all that we have time for today on the countrywide team of butter churning maidens in the hills. Mark McGrath, Emily McAvoy, Sheila O'Callaghan. That's all that we have time for. We talk to you at the same time again next week. Good morning.
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0: Good morning. First, the headlines. The Taoiseach has said the visit by Canada's Prime Minister to Ireland this weekend provides an opportunity to celebrate and strengthen the relationship between the two countries. The Israeli military has warned of imminent strikes on South Lebanon, and the European Union has announced that it's resuming membership talks with Ukraine on Monday. The Canadian Prime Minister, Mark Carney, is arriving at Dublin Airport today for a two-day official visit to Ireland. This morning, he'll hold talks with the Taoiseach, Micheál Martin. Tomorrow, Mr. Carney, who's accompanied by his wife, Diana, will travel to County Mayo and visit the birthplace of his grandparents. Our political coverage editor, Joe McGrailey.
1: This is the first official visit.

0: Galway as part of a €100 million investment over the next 3 years. The company specialises in data management and cybersecurity products. IDA Ireland said the investment was the single largest in this country by a technology company headquartered in Canada. The Israeli military has warned of imminent strikes in South Lebanon. It has told residents of 20 towns and villages, including many near Nabatea City, to leave the area. The announcement was issued despite a ceasefire in Israel's war with the militant group Hezbollah. Exchanges of fire are still being reported in the Gulf, despite statements from the US and Iran that a peace deal has never been closer. US Central Command said that its forces shot down multiple Iranian drones fired towards the Strait of Hormuz. Iranian news agencies reported that explosions were heard along the strait. The European Union has announced that it's resuming membership talks with Ukraine on Monday. The former Hungarian Prime Minister Viktor Orban had vetoed the negotiations. Following his defeat in a general election in April, Hungary has now lifted that veto. In a joint statement, the President of the European Council, Antonio Costa, and the President of the European Commission, Ursula von der Leyen, said that all member states agreed to open the negotiations. Responding to the announcement, the Ukrainian President, Volodymyr Zelensky, said that his country was defending itself and in doing so was defending all of Europe. In Australia, a woman has been severely injured in a shark attack at a beach in Sydney. It's the latest in a spate of such attacks. Last week, a man died after being bitten by a shark while fishing off the coast of Western Australia state. In the latest attack, a 35-year-old woman has been admitted to hospital for surgery. New South Wales ambulance inspector Mike Corliss described how she was rescued.
1: She was about 30 metres offshore. She was brought to shore by an off-duty lifeguard and lifesavers on the longboard. And also there was off-duty doctors and off-duty lifeguards that commenced first aid by applying tourniquets to her limbs.
0: And now the weather.
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0: Scattered showers in Ulster this morning will become isolated this afternoon. It'll be dry across the rest of the country with hazy sunshine. Highest temperatures will range from 13 to 16 degrees in Connacht and Ulster and 17 to 22 degrees in Leinster and Munster. That's all for now. 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
13: Good morning. 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
14: 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It is really good. And I think it's because it's not just the broadcasters, but it's also the listeners who are particularly eloquent and, you know, articulate. And if you listen to just, you know, a very you know, just a phone in the afternoon. It's way superior than a phone in here. A phone in here, you just want to throw the radio. You want to rip it from the car and throw it out the window. Whereas in Ireland, it

0: it just lands differently. There's, I mean, to be honest, and this will get me in trouble, but I just think it's because the education system in Ireland is so much better than here. Just people are a little bit cleverer. And when I say a little bit...
1: This is amongst friends. No one's going to hear it. You'll be fine.
2: And he talked about the Eurovision and the legend that was Terry Wogan.
0: The only advice he gave me was don't have a drink before song 9. And it, that was good advice when he was doing it. There are a lot more countries now. Song 9's quite early. So I raise a glass to Terry every year.
1: Is it just raising a glass at this point?
0: No, really, it is just raising a glass because you can't start drinking at song 9 these days because there's another 3.5 hours to go at song 9. So I remember that first year I did it. I was very busy. I was

0: gratifying and lovely. My one regret is in the first book, Holding. That book did really well in Ireland. People really liked it. And then I got an email or a message saying, because I was describing a shop, and I said something about a limp spring onion. And someone went, that's a scallion. And I was like, I was livid with myself. Yeah.
1: Oh, you wouldn't get away with much. And staying with the English-Irish crossover, Elvis Costello. Punk, post-punk, new wave. Put the NME away, because Brendan has a novel theory.
2: Your initial success was a bit of a misrepresentation, wasn't it, of who you were? Because you kind of came in on that post-punk thing with, as we say, the look and the attitude and all of that kind of thing. But when you look back on the songs, I mean, Alison's a country song, essentially. You did a country, within 2 years of, say, Oliver's Army, 1981, you'd done a country covers album. Well, you were never really a kind of a punk new wave musician. You were more a classic songwriter masquerading as one, were you?
3: I don't think that's a bad, you know, I'd accept that as a description of it. I mean, if the real truth of it was, I think I did know a lot of other music. My father, having been on the radio when I was a child and then as a teenager even, he was having to sing whatever was in the hit parade. So I heard what it was to kind of turn other people's inspired ideas into just jukebox music. You know, it was kind of the live music version of jukeboxes, or what we would now do with karaoke, you know, or tribute bands. You know, they were doing essentially covers of songs from the hit parade, and not the songs my father would have probably chosen to sing himself. He did eventually go out on his own. So I learned from that you should do what you really believe in. And I didn't actually let people know that much that I was a country music fan, because I didn't think that would go over very well in the days of the anti-COVID. I think that it's obvious from the songs I mentioned. We're talking about songs that are about conflict, some sense of grievance or injustice. I never wanted to write the slogan song. I always wanted to write like a point of view that was happening within that experience that somebody could feel something about.
1: But he wasn't above getting into a little bit of a strop with Paul McCartney.
3: I remember when we were trying to record some of the tracks and we had a disagreement about something, and I got in a bit of a snit about it. And I said, I better go for a walk. And when I came back, he was singing something else that we'd written. And he was singing it so unbelievably well that I just went, okay, whatever you want, you have your voice. I can't fight that. You know, it was just so amazing.
1: And he talked about working with the Pogues as a producer on the classic album Rum, Sodomy and the Lash. But Elvis and Shane did not get on.
3: The Pogues records were thrilling to make. You know, there were sometimes moments of tension or just uncertainty.
2: So did he not like you from the beginning?
3: I just could never work it out, really. I wasn't really there to be liked. I was there to make it coherent.
2: And he tolerated your presence and your input on that.
3: Yeah, but then likewise, there was always a bit of a fuse burning with him, because come in, you know, I'm not drinking today. Okay, good. So just the two bottles of white wine, then, you know, you've got as long as it takes to get the coherent take. That's the truth of it. I'm not a great one on sentimentalizing people's, you know, I was very sad that Shane went, because I genuinely, as an admirer of his, wanted to hear what the second act was.
2: Yeah.
3: You know, what the other songs were, that maybe some sort of different perspective.
2: Yeah.
3: People that are really enamored of the kind of doomed hero legend.
2: Yeah.
3: I used to feel that way about Gram Parsons, but really now I just wish he'd not taken junk and, you know, had lived a bit longer and not wrecked his health, and would have sung some other different types of songs. I would have liked to have heard them.
2: Yeah.
3: That's what I feel about Shane. It's no disrespect at all to the family or anybody that loves
2: him. Yeah.
3: I'm not sentimental about him at all. I really admired him, and I think...
1: Now, very interesting, Elvis Costello with Brendan. And staying with something of a theme, with Dermot Whelan in for Oliver, Kate Nash. Now, she has some serious Irish roots. Her first instrument, the tin whistle.

0: because a lot of Irish kids had to start with the recorder, which I think is one of the world's most painful instruments.
1: The worst sound in the world.
0: There are very...
1: Although, I have to say, bless my mum for putting up with a seven-year-old, or however old I was, practicing the tin whistle, because that can't have been easy either, all that squeaking.
0: And was this something you were instructed? You're like, you are learning the tin whistle, whether you like it or not, because this is part of your heritage now.
1: It was a little bit like that, but it didn't come from... Well, it came from a teacher at the school. I went to St. John Fisher in North Harrow Irish Catholic School. And so this Mrs. Curran, she just put all of the Irish kids in tin whistle lessons. And so, yeah, my mum kind of threw us all, me and my sisters, in. And, like, it was just something, I think, that the teacher wanted us to connect with our root, that we didn't even, I didn't really think about that until an adult, until being an adult, that that was really cool of her to do.
0: Seems a bit mean to the English kids who might have just wanted to play
1: They weren't allowed. They used to make the rules, but not anymore.
2: Yeah. Ooh, taking no prisoners. And when it comes to musicians making a living, particularly if you don't come from a wealthy background, well, she has found a very interesting way to get your attention.
0: Yeah. Do you make more money from
1: OnlyFans
0: pictures of your behind than you do from music?
1: So to people that don't know, I started a campaign on the first day of my UK tour called Butts for Tour Buses. And it was, you know, tongue-in-cheek, pun intended, for a price. But... I'm joking, kind of. but it was a way of getting attention because I was kind of sick of saying, oh, touring's really hard. It's like, no one cares. Touring's also really fun. But I felt a bit fake because you're kind of constantly self-promoting and going, look at all this fun, but then everybody's in debt. And I was losing, like, I lost 100 grand on tour in the US. I lost 26 grand in the UK. I lost 13 grand in Europe. That's my job. And obviously I'm in a privileged position to be able to take that losses. And I'm very aware not many people could take that much loss. And so what are we saying that music is for? And to me, like, it's becoming more and more a club for the rich and a hobby for people that have loads of money instead of a place where, like, diversity is... And that's what I want from music. I want to hear voices from, like, from all different backgrounds. I think it's incredibly important. But yeah, I was able to make up for losses through selling pictures of my arse, which people got very upset about.
2: And she is at pains to point out that this isn't really about the fans, but more the system.
1: Sex is always going to sell, but music sells. And don't get it twisted. Music is making millions and millions and millions for people at the top. And they're saying, yeah, it's not for you if you're from a background that can't afford to be able to do it. And I think that's really wrong. And I got really angry. And I wanted to throw a brick through the window. And I wanted to get attention doing it. And I did, because it was written about in every media outlet in the country. And they say, okay, but why are you a bum? And I'm like, because you're interviewing me now, because we're talking about this.
0: Yeah.
1: And it's helping kind of push the conversation forward, because people are very shocked. You know, oh my God, Kate Nash is having to do sex work. Oh, how shocking. And I'm like, yeah, it is pretty shocking. That's my choice. I'm a woman. I can do whatever the hell I want with my body, to be clear. But it's pretty damn shocking that to make up for all of the losses, when I have a 20-year career, I've made cultural impact, I'm selling thousands of tickets, I have millions of streams, and that's not cutting it. So what does it mean for anyone who has less than what I have, which is a lot of people?
2: Do not mess with her. That is Kate Nash. And by the way, if you're interested, she's playing the Galway Arts Festival later in the summer. Meanwhile, on Lyric, getting the band back together.
3: And that's Art Blakey and the Jazz Messengers and Avila and Tequila. This is Mystery Train on RTE Lyric FM, and if you still haven't quite got the message... This is called The Egyptian. There's the green light on in Limerick. That means Donald's in town. Donald and Ian is on after me tonight at 9 o'clock. Oh, it's just like the old days. Except I'm not fit to go out afterwards. And if I did, I wouldn't know anybody.
2: JK, feeling your pain, but still loving the music. Back in a bit.
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6: Welcome back. In the aftermath of a knife attack in Belfast on Monday, days and nights of violence across Northern Ireland. Water cannon and plastic bullets were used to disperse the rioters who attacked houses and burned cars and buses. Here's Northwest correspondent Shane O'Kareen on Wednesday's Morning Ireland.
7: Shane, take us through what happened last night.
8: Between 7 and midnight last night, the fire service received 256 calls, resulting in their attendance at 62 incidents. In Portadown, a police car was set alight. In East Belfast, a glider bus was set alight on the Newton Arch Road. That prompted all bus and train services to be suspended. In Leinster Street in Belfast, several cars were set alight, and the fire service had to remove some residents from their homes after their houses caught fire. Many businesses closed early in Belfast, and the city centre was very quiet last night. There was also gatherings across Northern Ireland. You mentioned Belfast, Bangor, Antrim, Lisburn, Omagh, Derry, Portadown. Some gatherings were peaceful and others were not, as we've heard.
7: Who was involved in the violence, Shane?
8: Gavin, from what we can see from the young men and masked men at that too, and some of the gatherings were both in loyalist and nationalist areas.
6: And while this violence was condemned by all political parties, appeals for calm seemed to fall on deaf ears. On Wednesday, Deirdre Heenan, Professor of Social Policy at Ulster University, spoke to Drive Time.
9: Relations in Northern Ireland between the political parties, they are not good. And people are aware of that. There is tension. And I suppose people can see through this show of unity, because what they see is hand-wringing and rhetoric. This was entirely predictable. And if it's predictable, it's preventable. This is the third summer in a row that we're witnessing the very same behaviours. And what we want are robust policy responses. Something around what are we doing about this? What type of society do we want to live in? A strategy, a meaningful strategy that addresses integration and cohesion and community policing. No more warm words. And we hear our politicians standing together in platforms, but these are the same people that have been speaking out, well, some of them, definitely some of them, speaking out of the same or different sides of their mouths. So, you know, we have language, and I think it's really important that politicians and political leaders own their words and own their language, and that they are speaking about alien cultures being taken over, invasions and erosion of British values. That is not helpful. That is just feeding division, feeding racism. And I think we have to call this for what it is. This is not a problem around migration. This is racism. Racism and sectarian are two sides of the same coin. And I think we are seeing some deflection here. But actually, we will never solve the problem until we call it out for what it is. This is racism, pure and simple. People going around, kicking in doors, shouting, get the foreigners out. People being targeted because of the colour of their skin. And we had to witness scenes of a young boy being taken out of his house without time to put his shoes on. bundled into the back of a police Land Rover. It is despicable.

0: is disgusting and there should be no deflection here.
1: From Wednesday's drive time. But the rioting continued into that night. The following day, Colm spoke to Alex Thompson, chief correspondent with Channel 4 News, and he had been at protests at Glengormley outside Belfast.
2: It was around 400 or 500 people in the area of actual rioting that we were able to walk into. But it was remarkable. What I witnessed last night in Glengormley, just north of Belfast, I have not seen in three decades or more of public order events around the world, not just in Northern Ireland, which is to say, word went out on social media, get there, wear a mask, wear black, and pretty much all the people rioting did. So they were effectively in the uniform. The second point to say is that almost nobody was filming this because, again, the word went out, don't bring your mobile phones. As they say, they didn't want to give the PSNI, the police, any video evidence for their investigations after the trouble. And hardly anybody did. Now, I've never seen a riot. Most riots, I don't want to be flip about this, but you have a relatively small number of people involved in violence and quite a large number of people further back filming like fury, as you might imagine. It was totally different last night. Ask yourself these questions. What does that say about organisation? And who are the people in the loyalist community who have the degree of social control that they can make people do that?
1: And as he told Colm, the issue of housing seemed to feed into some of the thinking behind this violence.
2: All we can say is the fact is this is happening in loyalist areas and this is being organised and it is being directed.
3: It has been said by commentators that housing is cheaper in loyalist areas and migrants are more likely to live there. And maybe for people who are going to make racist attacks on people, they'll find more targets in loyalist areas.
2: That may indeed be the case, Colm. I'm going to plead the fifth on that one because I've spent so much time on the streets. I haven't had time to look into this. Save only this. What people do say time and time again is they come out with this phrase, HMO, houses of multiple occupancy. That is what people on the streets will talk about quite a lot. They say that is a problem. They say that as they see it, larger terrace houses in the inner cities areas, Belfast and so forth, which could be, as one man said the other night, a house for a family, tend to be filled, they say, with several flats, which is a lot better for the landlord financially. They make a lot more money out of it. And they say that a good number of these properties are being filled with male immigrants. Now, I keep saying they say, rather boring for your listeners.
3: Sure.
2: But this is what, all I'm saying, this is the perception.
1: Well, on Liveline, Kieran spoke to Sultan, whose father runs the Sham Halal grocery shop on Donegal Road in Belfast. It was burned down on Tuesday night.
4: So what happened last night is I was on the news and I seen they were burning the shop. And this is not the first time they do it. 2 years ago, they done the same. And then we done the refurb and not long time. We opened again, like on the 21st of March. And then last night, when the protest was going on, they burned it. And our shop is the only shop got burned in this area.
5: So sorry, Sultan, you actually, how you found out it was burning was watching the news. Is that what you said?
4: On the news.
1: And it is the second time their shop has been burnt down.
5: Have you been down to the shop today?
4: Yes, I was there early.
5: So what's it like? What's the scene like?
4: It's really bad. It's everything is burnt. There's nothing left solid in the shop.
5: What was it like seeing that?
4: It's horrific. Like, it's awful, you know, like, you can't describe the feelings, you know what I mean? Mm. It's really bad, but there's nothing we can do about it.
5: Will you try and open it again?
4: No, I don't think so at all, because it will be burned again.
1: And then Mohammed came on the line. He's a business partner in the supermarket, but he has now made the decision to leave Northern Ireland.
5: Where will you go?
6: I don't know yet. You know, everything needs money for it. I don't know.

0: I don't know, actually. My country is still not safe in Syria, and I don't know what's thinking.
1: Yeah. Do you feel safe in Northern Ireland?
0: No. No, actually.
2: Another family caught up in the rioting was that of Pastor Anselimi Shima. He came to Belfast in 2013 from the Democratic Republic of Congo to work as a volunteer with his church. And he described to Kieran what he and his children had experienced.
3: I came back with my son who was having his football training. And then when we arrived home, 20 minutes later, the smoke erupted in our house from the windows, if the windows were opened. And then my son asked me, Daddy, what is that? I said, only the smoke, let's close the windows. A moment later, the fire alarm went on and the building next to our house, the fire alarm went on. And the smoke was the one coming from the bus.
1: Oh, so that bus that we all saw burning on the news, you were quite close to that, obviously.
3: So I was just 50 feet away from the bus. And I didn't know what to tell my son. He's just 9 years old. I have 3 children. And my son asked me, Daddy, are we okay? I said, no, we are fine. I didn't know how to formulate the sentence on how to tell my son that there is a problem outside. So what I did, I said, okay, let me just open the TV. And I put the news on. And then the boy said, oh, Daddy, this is our street. Look, that is our home. We are on the TV. For them, it was fun, but they saw our street on the TV. They say, yes, it's okay, that's our street. But that's the place where the smoke coming from. Then you could see how they were afraid, terrifying to say how that is happening on our street. And I was speechless. I was not able how to comfort them, how to make them feel safe. We can't come out due to our ethnicity, the way we look like. It's difficult. So it was a very terrifying moment.
2: And as the pastor told Kieran, he's made Belfast his home. He doesn't want to leave.
3: I've built my life here. I have no other home than Belfast.
1: Yeah.
3: So for me, I have no other choice than to stay here to face it. But my point is, I am a pastor. I pray just as my master Jesus told me, if you allow me to say, in Matthew chapter 5, verse 9, the Bible says, blessed are the peacemakers, for they shall be called the children of God. We can turn ourselves into peacemakers and be the children of God as a family. We live together instead of fighting one and another one.
1: Yeah.
3: I have no other place to go. This is my home. This is my children's home. Where can I go again?
2: From Lifeline. 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
2: Welcome back. They say never meet your heroes. But if you do, at the very least, you might get a good story out of it. Ken Doherty, freshly retired, told

0: McDermott about working at Goff's as a teenager and meeting Alex Hurricane Higgins.
1: So I was an usher. I used to take tickets off the people, sit them in their seats, and I'd sit on the steps between the aisles and watch and have a bird's eye view of the snooker. And on the second afternoon, he taps me on the shoulder, Kevin Norton, and he says, come on up to the office, you know. So went up two flights of stairs, lo and behold, went into the office. There was Alex Higgins. Kevin introduced me to him. You can imagine I went bright red. I'd only ever seen him on television. I'd never met him in the flesh before. And Kevin said to him, he says, Alex, this young Ken Doherty just won the boys under 16 championship here in Ireland. I've given him a job here. Look after snooker players and take tickets off the people as an usher. But give him a bit of inspiration and see the snooker and meet some of his heroes. And he says, you're his hero, you know. So Higgins comes over and shakes my hand. He goes, you know, the way he used to talk, like, you know, out the side of his mouth, you know, and always sniffing, like, you know, well done, kid, you know, and keep it up. And maybe one day we'll be playing out there. I said, that would be an honour. And it's great to meet you. You've been a true inspiration to me, Alex, to take up snooker. He says, never mind that, kid. When I'm playing tonight, just get me a drink. I says, yes, of course, whatever you'd like, you know. Well, he goes, if I ask you for an orange juice, that means a vodka and orange juice. And I said, while you're playing, Mr. Higgins? And he says, yes, kid. And if I ask you for a vodka and orange juice, that means a double.
2: He's like,
1: this
2: was
1: me meeting my hero. Yeah. After all these years, you know.
2: Yeah.
1: Anyway,
2: if I'm losing, make it a treble.
0: Oh, the wild days of snooker. Now, yesterday, the FAI confirmed that they were putting Ireland's UEFA Nations League fixture with Israel on October 4th at a neutral venue abroad and behind closed doors. But where this will take place, we don't yet know. It's been a contentious match, to say the least. On the News at 1, Sports Minister Patrick O'Donovan joined Cian.
3: The FAI have made a decision here, having, I think, reflected on the rules that UEFA, who are the European governing authority for football, have made. And the reality is that the FAI are the governing authority in Ireland, and the decisions, the parameters within which they could make that decisions were very clear. And in the statement, which I noted there this afternoon, you know, if they didn't fulfil the fixture, the big losers in this, ironically, wouldn't have been Israel at all. The big losers in this would have been the Republic of Ireland's soccer team. They'd be forfeiting 6 points. There'd be a direct impact on their UEFA and FIFA rankings. And actually, the net result, and it's in the statement, is it would have actually have made it quite easier for Israel. The converse would be that Israel would actually be the main beneficiary of it. So the FAI have obviously taken considerable period of time to do this. They brought, a motion to the UEFA, which is the European Association, that was rejected. And I think if they had done anything other than what they have done at the moment, they would be the people that would be penalised.
4: But do you think, is it the right decision by the FAI? Do you think this game should go ahead?
3: I've always supported the FAI's independence, and I think it is really important that the independence of the organisation to make decisions in the best interests of the game within the rules that are laid down internationally for them, that's very important and should be respected. And it has been respected by the government and has been respected by me in the context of them arriving at a decision. And
4: so, just to be clear, are you saying it's the right decision?
3: Well, Cian, whatever decision the FAI have arrived at here is a decision that they have made independently, and it's for them, it's the right decision, and the government will support them.
0: Minister Patrick O'Donovan on the News at 1. And that, as they say, is that. Or is it? On Drive Time yesterday, the Examiner's football correspondent, John Fallon.
5: There's been a lot of political reaction to this statement from the FAI today. Some focus coming on whether or not RTE should broadcast it again.
6: Yeah, that was always going to be brought into it. Yeah, I think Sinn Féin, who probably be the most vociferous on this, they've called it an act of cowardice to sort of move the game rather than stop the game, which is what the protest is all about. So I think that's where the attention is going to switch now, because the FAI have to hold an emergency general meeting to deal with the motion about boycotting the fixtures, and that will have to be voted upon by the General Assembly. But I think it was significant that the FAI statement today, all 700 words of it, did contain some quotes from the Palestinian Football Federation, who seem to have endorsed this decision. I think that's probably getting in ahead of the curve when the football members go to vote on this motion.
0: From Drive Time yesterday. Leaving that there for now. For it is World Cup time.

0: Take it away, Damien O'Mara.
1: 2 hours' time. It's an expanded tournament. We have three co-hosts for the first time. We have a World Cup which will largely be anchored in a country in the middle of much social and political turmoil. Hopefully, the football, as the tournament progresses, will eclipse all of that.
0: And if the beautiful game doesn't eclipse the geopolitics, don't fret too much. Just sit back, but get ready to dab your wet cheeks when you hear the eye-watering sums of money involved. Here's Dr. Linda King, Senior Lecturer in Design and Visual Culture at the Institute of Art, Design and Technology.
2: This World Cup, I mean, we were talking about the other day, more teams than ever before. It is predicted to be the biggest sporting event ever in terms of attendance, revenue and global viewership. Mm.
3: Forbes described it as an economic engine on an unrivaled scale. And it's estimated that the Olympics made $5 billion in, I think, merchandising alone. But it's expected to make four times that.
2: Four times?
3: Yeah.
2: Oh, wow.
3: Yeah, three quarters of the world's population will be watching the World Cup.
0: And we will too, but we ain't got no skin in the game. Still hurts. We're going to have to wait till next year and hopefully the women in Brazil. But if we were to tog out, so to speak, who to go for? Here's Shay Given.
2: We can't support Ireland. Who are we going to support?
4: Well, I'm going to go to Scotland, our neighbours, I think. Let's go for them. They're a bit of an underdog, of course, as well, but very much like us in sort of, you know, major tournaments in the past, and of course, as I say, we know some of the players as well, and it'd be nice to see if Scotland done a really good World Cup this time.
2: Okay,
0: Scotland. Okay, we'll take it under consideration. Or with Dermot, the wonderfully named Brian Debunk, who's written the shortest history of soccer.
5: Who will you be cheering for yourself?
6: I grew to love the game while living in Spain, and so I tend to follow Spain and support Spain in the World Cup.
0: Single transferable ole ole ole chant might work. Or is this country going to be the one? Here's commentator Alan Cawley.
5: Cape Verde is not a country that we would have normally have bunting for put up around our house. But there is a connection and maybe they could be our team.
7: Yeah, and it's a lovely connection as well, because you have, obviously, for fans of domestic football here in the country in League of Ireland, Pico Lopez, the Shamrock Rovers captain and a well-known figure in the game here. He will be representing the League of Ireland playing for Cape Verde, which, as I said, just a lovely, lovely story. And that's my point, Dermot, about the early part of the competition.
5: Yeah.
7: It will be filled with a lot of these type of stories, which is lovely, and it's part of football as well. When it gets into the knockout stages, you will get to the business end of the tournament, and that's when it will really kick off, which is fine. But certainly for him to be playing in the tournament is an unbelievable achievement, but for to be kicking off against the favourites as well, Spain, unbelievable for him.
0: Ooh, Cape Verde just past the post, I think. And for Dubliner Pico Lopez, well, here's his mammy Judy on how it all went down.
8: At the time, I think he was playing for Bowes, and he was in college at the time. He was doing a degree, and for that he had to set up a LinkedIn account, and he was contacted by message through LinkedIn from the, at the time, the current, wasn't the current manager, Rui Aguas, but he didn't understand it was in Portuguese and he thought it was spam, so he ignored it. And then about 6 or 7 months later, I know, so make sure everyone check your spam. You never know what might happen or what might lie ahead. But 6, 7 months later, he was contacted again and decided this time, you know, I'll put it in Google Translate, and it transpires he was inviting him to join the Cape Verde team. At the time, he was looking to the diaspora, so he was trying to, you know, improve the standard on the team, and of course he couldn't wait. He was looking for his dad's birth cert and all the documentation that was required to get it official. And it didn't take too long, but within a few months he was on the team and making his debut. I think it was in Marseille at the time.
0: Always check your spam. Also on the line, his dad Carlos.
9: Carlos, I keep calling him Pico. Where does the name come from, Pico?
10: I named him Pico since he was a small baby.
9: That's
10: because he used to be very strong lads, and I just named him Pico with this ball underneath his arm.
9: Okay, so it's a nickname from when he was an infant, and it's

0: It's followed him all the way to the World Cup. What will it mean to you, Carlos, to watch him take to the field against Spain wearing a Cape Verde jersey?
1: For me, it's been the biggest pleasure to see him play, because that was his dream since he was a baby, to become a footballer. But I think he never dreamed he would be playing in the Copa of the World, you know?
0: Yeah.
2: And to what lengths would you go for the good of the game? Well, if you're Pico's heavily pregnant wife, Leah, very far indeed.
0: Leah, tell me what all of that was like. World Cup qualification on the line. I'm sure a huge amount of excitement and nerves. And then you've got this other thing to deal with as well.
3: Yeah, no, it was absolutely crazy. We went in just for like a routine checkup, and me and my mum had the Cape Verde jerseys ready because we were planning on going home that night and sitting down and watching the game on the telly and just relaxing. And when I went into the coom, they said, oh, we're actually going to induce you. And I was just really naive, and I was like, oh, okay, yeah, but you know, when will that be? And they kind of looked at me and they were like, now.
0: Oh, no.
3: And then I had Pico FaceTiming me before the game, because he always calls me before a match. And I was still in the coom, and I was trying to find a background that didn't look like a hospital so that I could FaceTime him. Because I didn't want to put him off his game. I didn't want him to be like nervous or worried about me when, you know, this was the game that could qualify them for the World Cup. So, I found a plain wall, and I told him that everything was grand. And yeah, I just didn't let on to him because I didn't want to put him off.
2: Gobsmacked. You are some woman for one woman. Not everyone would have done that, nor indeed this.
0: Listen, you're not travelling around in this camper van, are you?
3: I am. I don't know if I'm mad, Ciarán, to be honest with you.
0: Well, Leah, I can answer that question for you if you want. But anyway, how many of you are in it?
3: Six adults and an 8-month-old baby.
0: Six adults and an 8-month-old in nappies. Leah, the smell in that camper van.
3: I know. I don't know what we're doing.
0: We'll have to have the windows open.
3: We'll have great crack, and we'll have great memories, and we'll probably end up killing each other by the end of it, but we'll see how it goes.
2: That'll be some trip. And on Inside Sport, the man himself.
4: You're the only Irishman at the World Cup. That must make you feel very proud in itself.
5: Yeah, like it's incredible. I know the story has probably got a few spins now at this stage, like, but it really is the stuff of dreams. I've always wanted to be a professional footballer, and I think even the journey to get to there, like, it's, you have to go through probably the struggles of part-time and working and where our league was at like a few years ago to how it's developed. And it really is a story of progression, which makes me a lot happy, because every day I want to try and get better as a footballer, like, and these little steps of progression, like, where you're, so I was like, you're becoming a full-time footballer, you're qualifying for Europa League competitions, Conference League, Champions League, and then to become an international footballer, albeit through a social media message. For me, it's really satisfying to show that, like, progression, because it means that, yeah, continue to try and improve every day.
2: Pico Lopez, and as Tony O'Donoghue said there, the only Irish man on the pitch. But Ken Early from Second Captains was in the stadium in Mexico for the opening ceremony. Yeah.
6: It wasn't bad. They certainly threw plenty at it. There was so many different sort of artists and performers and dancers and whatnot. Salma Hayek was there, you know, Shakira. Obviously, Gianni Infantino was there waving the World Cup around. You know, I mean, as these things go, it wasn't bad. I mean, it wasn't great. They never are. I do wonder sometimes why they feel they have to add on so many non-footballing elements to what is already a very interesting event. Like, is the World Cup forgetting that it is the most famous thing in the room? Like, it doesn't actually need to have, you know, aging Mexican rockers to make it interesting.
2: And he was also less than impressed by the latest edition of so-called hydration breaks.
6: It's like, why am I watching a football game and suddenly a bunch of ads in the middle of it? This is ridiculous. How have they thought that this is a thing they can just do? And of course, then it has a direct impact on what's happening in the match, because in this Mexico South Africa, South Africa had actually started to get into the game a little bit, and we're having their best spell of the game. Suddenly, oh, we've all got to stop for 3 minutes and take on much-needed fluids, which we don't need, so that, you know, the broadcasters can show ads. And

0: the rhythm of the game is completely gone. And when they restart, the game has reset into a different pattern. Mexico are back in control. And South Africa's little, you know, comeback, as it were, was stopped in its tracks. It's just, this is not what football is. Football is supposed to be a game of flow. It's supposed to be a game, you know, where the rhythm can sort of change, but it's continuous. This is kind of the nature of the game, and they've just decided to insert a break here, and this turns it into I'm not going to say completely different sport, but it is definitely going to affect the way that the game is played.
1: Living your best life down in Mexico? Well, might all of this, shall we say, disgruntlement, be down to this?
2: The opening game of the World Cup, since 2006, it involves the hosts rather than the holders, and it often tends to be a real celebration event for the hosts. It seemed like that for Mexico, and we would have enjoyed it, wouldn't we?
0: Oh, absolutely. I think they would have enjoyed us being here, but I'm sure the, you know...
1: That's I just said it all. And don't even start this man.
3: Des is back again with the sports news. And Des, really, you're still in mourning. Yourself and Gavin are still in mourning.
4: I acknowledge it's childish there, but but it's certainly not unique amongst Irish people. It should have been us thing.
1: Yeah.
5: It's black we should be wearing today.
4: So the World Cup is underway. Now, the best game, the background to this, for those just getting up, the best of the two games last night was South Africa scoring a late winner to beat Czechia 2-1. But the thing is, this would have been South Korea versus the Republic of Ireland.
3: Okay.
4: But Czechia, as you remember, knocked us out in the penalty shootout.
3: How could I forget?
4: So yeah, exactly, and we can't, and we keep thinking we've only been in three World Cups. So Gavin and I would represent a lot of people who would just love to be there. But my story for you is this: I was in Czechia yesterday. I was there for the last 4 days. Like, we reported on this when Ireland played there. There was no interest. Now, I was bang city centre. There wasn't one billboard, not one ad from a multinational sponsor of the World Cup, not one World Cup ad.
2: No people wearing T-shirts or jerseys
4: not
2: all over
4: one,
2: the place.
4: Didn't see a jersey.
3: Oh, bitterness.
4: I was asking in
3: how
4: pubs,
3: bitter were you?
4: I was going, it's just wasted on you. Mm. It's just wasted on you. It's like the kid with all the money gets four selection boxes, you know, and you get a bar of chocolate.
3: They might have been somewhere, though, you just didn't see them.
4: No.
1: Bloody hell, stay back, Sarah. You checked the houses.
4: I was walking everywhere. We were all over. The only flag flying were on state buildings. I was asking people, they were all just shrugging. And I'm not exaggerating at all.
3: Okay.
4: Not one ad.
2: Wasted on them.
4: And we're totally...
1: Okay, steady on, Des. Let it go. No.
4: At the airport yesterday when I was coming back, there was four lads having one beer before their flight. Another very un-Irish thing. Before their flight. And I couldn't help being overcome nearly with envy. But I went over to speak to them, and it was like adding insult to injury when I discovered the fellow I was speaking to even had an Irish name.
6: Oh. My name is Patrick Schwambera. I'm from Prague.
4: So I am amazed. This is the first football jersey I have seen. There are no flags. There is no... I do not sense any excitement here about the World Cup.
6: Yeah, maybe it's due to we are more like a hockey nation.
1: Ooh, well, now you've just been mean.
4: This could have been Ireland. I'm very sad.
6: I'm sorry. We had to do it.
1: And on that suitably begrudging note, that's it for this week's playback. Thank you for listening. Talk to you next week.

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1: Lives under the microscope. 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Find out on The Business with Richard Curran. That's in a few minutes' time. 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
3: Good morning. The Taoiseach Micheál Martin has said the visit by Canada's Prime Minister Mark Carney to Ireland this weekend provides an opportunity to celebrate and to strengthen the relationship between the two countries. Mr. Carney's arriving at Dublin Airport today for a two-day official visit. This morning he'll hold talks with Mr. Martin on enhancing trade between the two countries, and he'll deliver a speech at Trinity College this afternoon. This evening the Taoiseach will host an official dinner for Mr. Carney and his wife Diana at Dublin Castle. Tomorrow he'll travel to County Mayo to visit the birthplace of his grandparents. The Israeli military has warned of imminent strikes on South Lebanon. It has told residents of 20 towns and villages, including many near Nabatea City, to leave the area. The announcement was issued despite a ceasefire in Israel's war with the militant group Hezbollah. The president of the Palestinian Football Association is reported to have been refused an entry visa for the United States and Canada to attend World Cup events. Jibril Rajoub told the French news agency AFP that he had, however, been able to enter Mexico to attend the World Cup opening ceremony on Thursday. The immigration policies of the US President Donald Trump have resulted in the Somali referee Omar Artan being denied entry to the United States despite having a valid visa. And US authorities have refused visas to some members of the Iranian team's support staff, as well as Senegalese and Ivory Coast fans. Some training equipment belonging to England's World Cup squad has been stolen. Balls and boots were taken when a vehicle was broken into on the way to Kansas City. It's understood that two people have been arrested. The team is due to play its first game against Croatia on Wednesday.
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3: Scattered showers in Ulster this morning will become isolated this afternoon. It'll be dry across the rest of the country with hazy sunshine. Highest temperatures will range from 13 to 16 degrees in Connacht and Ulster and 17 to 22 degrees in Leinster and Munster. That's all for now. We'll have news again at 11.
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6: 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Coming up, who wants to be a trillionaire? The rise of the ultra-wealthy. 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The value of trading cards. And attention, you're under surveillance. 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

0: next launched onto Wall Street, catapulting the business to become one of the most valuable firms in the world. We're joined by John Isle, Deputy Business Editor of the Sunday Times Ireland, who has been looking at this story. John, you're very welcome to the programme. The shares closed 20% higher at the end of the first trading day. A lot of hype, but you'd have to say it sort of lived up to it for now anyway.
1: Absolutely. It was a very successful IPO. In fact, you know, the biggest that we've ever seen on the US market. And just to put it into context, the size of it, the $75 billion that they raised for the valuation of $2 trillion for SpaceX, was a bigger IPO than all US IPOs of the last 2 years combined. So that's just a signal of the market frenzy around AI and the market's confidence in Elon Musk to pull off what appears to be something impossible.
0: And there are a lot of questions about the valuation. They're not necessarily questions that investors asked when they piled $75 billion into the company in new money. And we can talk about what they might do with that in a moment. But if you look at the business itself, there's the Starlink internet business there, which is over 10 million subscribers. It's a good business, but maybe not as big a potential as people say?
1: Yeah, if you break it down into the four components, you have the rockets business, launching things up into space. And SpaceX does that both for Starlink and then on contract. It's done a lot of NASA contracts. It puts commercial satellites up into space. That's a revenue stream. Then you've also got X, the loss-making social media site formerly known as Twitter. And then, of course, you have XAI, which is the sort of pie-in-the-sky part of the business that really is what is behind all the investor enthusiasm, that AI is going to be a step change in capital productivity. It's going to be a step change in the way we all live our lives and the way we do our work. And Elon Musk is placing himself at the center of that, along with a few other companies, which maybe we can talk about in a second. But that's the bit that I guess is the gray area of this valuation, right? So the 20% pop in the shares yesterday really represents a kind of what people sometimes refer to cynically as hopium, that AI is going to work out. It's going to produce the magnificent productivity gains that we're all hoping for and that the progenitors of it are expecting. But there's still quite a few questions over whether XAI is going to be the one to dominate that area. And if it doesn't, maybe we'll see others like OpenAI or Anthropic in that space.
0: But on the AI part of the business, they were talking about going from revenues last year of $3 billion to $300 billion by 2030. That seems a stretch.
1: Yes, never before seen, in fact. So, I mean, yes, if it materializes, then we'll seem foolish for questioning it, but it is hard to see it going in that direction. If we just look at the numbers, it's easy to forget that SpaceX is, in fact, a pretty mature company. It's been around for almost a quarter of a century, and it was making money up until 2024. And then last year, it lost a huge amount, $4.9 billion. And the reason was because of all of this speculative investment in AI. That's where it's pouring all of its money now. And obviously it consolidated Musk's other non-Tesla companies. But the fact that it is now losing money at the moment when it has floated suggests that it's kind of gone back into startup mode. And it is all about what's happening in the future. And when that future arrives, only we can
0: guess. So it's practically reinventing itself. Obviously a big win for Elon Musk, a big win for all of the merchant bankers and advisors on Wall Street. They're supposed to bag something like $500 million. But also staff, a lot of new paper millionaires, the value of staff shares in the company.
1: And that's an incredible part of this story. And really, we've seen this kind of thing going back as far as the dot-com boom. These companies debut with huge valuations. And one of the ways that they incentivize staff is they're not necessarily paying them so much up front, but they're paying them in stock. And then when the stock lists and it pops like this one did yesterday, everybody gets very rich, as you say, on paper. So you have a lot of millionaires. You even have, I think, a few hundred millionaires.
0: Yeah, I mean, there were some figures, estimates done, 4,400 employees and former employees as well, with shares worth $1 million. But 300 people with shares today, right now, valued at over $100 million. It's kind of extraordinary.
1: It's a lot of rich people. And let's not forget Musk himself, who is now worth $1.2 trillion. Now, that's producing a lot of backlash as well. You might have seen New York Mayor Zoran Mamdani yesterday put a message on social media saying reason number 1 trillion why we should tax the rich after this debut. And then Senator Elizabeth Warren also calculated that the average U.S. household would have to work for 11 million years to acquire the level of wealth that Musk accumulated in just a single day.
0: One of the things that strikes me about it, there has been a lot of talk

0: even if things don't work out, it instead of taking away the punch bowl has just got topped up, hasn't it?
1: Absolutely. And those aren't the only companies. Let's not forget that Alphabet, the owner of Google, Meta, the owner of Facebook, Apple, Microsoft are all doing huge investment as well. Those are cash-rich companies that have begun using the capital markets to raise more money. You saw Google did an equity raise recently. Meta has been issuing debt. These companies are all moving into a new phase where it's not just about cash flow anymore and generating advertising revenue. They're moving into another type of business that is very heavy in terms of capital investment. And that has real economic effects. Even if AI doesn't produce what its proponents are saying it will produce, the capital investment itself has positive economic effects. And you can see that actually in the U.S.
0: So
1: job.
0: So if it is going to go pop, it could delay that.
1: It absolutely could delay that. And in fact, the spending allows, you know, the music to keep playing, so to speak, right? And that could go on, in fact, for years. $75 billion is quite a lot of money. And I mean, it'll be hundreds of billions. I think the spend annually in the U.S. alone is already $600 billion.
0: Did you buy any shares? Have you buyer's remorse, or are you glad you stayed away?
1: Well, you know, I mean, it's an interesting question. I may have bought some shares, right? Because like most people, you know, with a defined contribution pension, it's in various passive index funds, and I'm sure I'm invested somewhere broadly in the NASDAQ 100, and that means I'm going to be a SpaceX owner in one way or another. I mean, I was actually reviewing some of the pension holdings in my own portfolio last year, and I saw all of the names of the Magnificent Seven, Microsoft, NVIDIA, etc., were all in there because they're such huge components of the American market, so it's unavoidable to own them.
0: You're vested now. John Isle of the Sunday Times, thank you very much for joining us on the programme. Well, Elon Musk's new trillionaire status signals a new era of ultra affluence and widening wealth inequality. References to trillions were rare in the 19th and early 20th centuries, but with the rapid growth of AI companies and the wealth of their founders, it looks like $1 trillion could become the new standard, which got me thinking about the number. So Elon Musk made it to $1 trillion. It was a figure the media in particular had fallen in love with, and one that no doubt Musk wanted even more than headline writers. Ironically, the scale of wealth involved is so enormous, the number almost doesn't matter. It's more than any person could spend in a lifetime, even if they tried. It's $1,000 billion. If you decided to spend $1 million of that money every single day, it would take about 2,740 years to get through it. Examples of how big that sum is can pile up, like how he could fund 68 US presidential election cycles, or own 8,880 Boeing 737s, but only ever fly in one of them at a time. The examples of this scale of wealth all have a certain unreality to them, not unlike the unreality that's there in the valuation being placed on Musk's SpaceX business. In truth, Musk won't be spending $1 trillion. He hasn't got $1 trillion. This is the value of all his shares at today's prices. But if he tried to sell them, the price would tank. But it's still a hell of a lot of money. It's a long way up a particularly greasy pole. The headlines and the zeros can be a distraction from what is real, instead of shedding any light on what is happening. Is it good news that someone who is an accomplished founder of several businesses can accumulate $1 trillion in wealth, over $100 billion of it in one day's trading? Or is it an extreme example of excess, where short-term financial pursuit trumps all other concerns? Put the scale of Musk's wealth another way. It's so vast that if he lost 99% of that wealth, he'd be down to his last $10 billion. This is more than the entire wealth of Irish-American Chuck Feeney, who gave away almost all of his $8 billion fortune while he was still alive, supporting many good causes like education, public health, and reconciliation in Northern Ireland. Each to their own, I suppose. Now, take a listen to this. Scenes from Belfast this week as anti-immigration riots terrorise parts of the city. Elon Musk was one of those stoking things. But we're joined now by a Belfast businessman who's been working tirelessly to promote the city. Jonathan Rogan, founder of SQC Digital. You're very welcome to the programme. Jonathan, I have to ask you, first of all, what kicked off during the week was quite extraordinary and really couldn't have come at a worse time for Belfast City.
2: Yeah, it's really sad and unfortunate.

0: devastating for the people, obviously, who have been impacted directly. And from a business and economic perspective, it's really frustrating. As you mentioned, you know, I personally have been trying to organise an event last year to showcase a lot of the positive things that are happening in Belfast. And there's so much around tourism. There's a lot of new businesses opening up. And if we look back from 20 years ago to now, we can see how far we've came. So it's such a shame that this has occurred this week.
1: And how disruptive was it for businesses?
0: Obviously, it was very disruptive, mainly in Belfast, around the city centre. Most businesses had to close for 2 or 3 days. All the buses, all the transport was pulled. So pretty much everything came to a standstill around the retail sector.
1: And Belfast has been attracting a lot of visitors, a lot of tourists in recent years. It's a really growing sector, but I'm sure a lot of them were looking a bit bemused at all this.
0: Absolutely, yeah. I was in the city centre myself over the 3 days in the office, and there was a lot of tourists around still. But obviously, I'm sure they were probably a bit concerned of what was actually happening, and were probably feeling a bit unsafe as well.
1: Were things, did things end up being cancelled? I read that there were things, you know, like shows ended up being cancelled.
0: Yeah, funny, a show my daughter was actually supposed to go to last night in the Opera House, it was a West End London show, supposed to run for 10 days in Belfast, and they pulled the whole show, unfortunately. So that's just one example of an impact. Another would be, actually, I was at an event in Ulster University on Tuesday, and we had leading professors from around the world talking about blockchain and cryptocurrency. And literally at 3 p.m. that had the end. It was supposed to run to 5 p.m. and it had the end because there was word out that there was going to be protests, you know. So
1: do you think some of some of it might have been an overreaction, and personal safety and security is really important. Yeah. Watching it on the news, it probably gave the impression that this was going on everywhere, whereas it wasn't. But the severity of what was going on was very real for people. People burned out of their homes.
0: Totally. It was really intense, obviously, for those people that were directly impacted. But there was an overreaction, I would say. One example, I noticed pulling all transport from 5 p.m. from the city centre, to me, was an overreaction. It literally closed the whole city. Whereas if they had pulled the buses possibly from routes where there could have been danger. So things like that, I think, are... And as you say, when you watch it from a media perspective and you hone in, it looked like the whole city was on fire. Where it was small pockets of areas, the city centre was pretty much unaffected.
1: And it is hard to get the balance right and all of that.
0: Of course.
1: You originally grew up in Belfast from a big family?
0: Yeah, a family of 10, actually. Yeah, 6 sisters and 3 brothers. Yeah.
1: Busy house.
0: Busy house, absolutely. It wasn't like the Waltons, though. A bit more drama than that, but yeah.
1: You weren't all saying goodnight to each other in different rooms and
0: definitely
1: all that.
0: Definitely not. But yeah, had a really good childhood. Real happy memories growing up. Didn't have a lot material ways. When I look now of what kids have, we wouldn't have the same sort of material wealth. However, I personally think I wouldn't swap it. I wouldn't have swapped my childhood for anything. You know, I think it's moulded me into the person I am today, appreciating everything that I have and just loving life.
1: And we were talking there about Belfast bus services being pulled. Your dad was a bus driver.
0: That's correct. He was a bus driver for over 20 years. And that would have been through tough times, actually, in Belfast as well. So being a bus driver in Belfast was an abnormal job, I suppose, when you look at it in comparison to a bus driver anywhere else in the world. But yeah, he drove a city bus in Belfast.
1: And your mom was busy with with the 10 of you.
0: She was indeed.
1: But she was also a big reader as well.
0: She was, yeah. My mum, I mean, we're surrounded by books as I grew up. My mum always had a bookshelf in the living room full of a lot of books, mainly around philosophy and psychology.
1: And you remember specifically, were you curious about those at an early age?
0: Yeah, I used to joke to her about them, actually, when you're younger and you don't understand much about life. I suppose I used to joke to her about it. There was one book, actually, Feel the Fear and Do It Anyway. And that book now is almost like my Bible for life. I don't know if any of your listeners have read it. It's an amazing book, but it literally is exactly what it says. Feel the fear and do it anyway.
1: Do you still have her a copy of it, no?
0: I do indeed, actually. With her handwriting, literally, that she had personally written to me. So I've got that copy.
1: And what about school then? Were you interested and engaged in school? Did you like it?
0: I love school. The academia side, I probably wouldn't have been thriving at, you know. When I was at school, enjoyed every moment of it.

0: But I left school actually with one GCSE, drama. However, I went back about 9 or 10 years later, back to Queen's University, and got a degree. Not for from a career perspective, but probably more to prove to myself that I had it, you know, and it just... School just, I just didn't gel with the academia or the way it was being taught, I suppose.
1: So leaving school at 16, not that unusual, particularly at a time a number of years ago.
0: Yeah.
1: Probably a long way from where you are now.
0: Yeah, absolutely. From I left school, I started picking up books, reading, learning, self-development, and I continue to do that day and daily.
1: And were you kind of entrepreneurial when you were in school?
0: I was, from a young age, as I say, there wasn't a lot of money about, so you had to earn your own money, you know. So I went out and got my own paper round, lemonade round. I always had part-time jobs from as soon as I got my national insurance number.
1: That's practically a conglomerate between newspapers and lemonade and expanding into everything else.
0: Absolutely. I actually employed somebody in my paper round as well, at the age as well. So yeah, from a young age, yeah. So from a young age, it was always, I love business, you know, just always had a big interest in business.
1: So you went into the motor trade, selling cars, luxury cars, was it?
0: I did indeed, yeah. So I started off in Saab and Porsche, a company called Isaac Agnew, which sells luxury brands across Belfast. And ironically, we didn't even have a family car when I started there, you know, and there's me in this industry of Saab and Porsche.
1: This is what I love about this particular Porsche.
0: Exactly. And I'm not a big car buff, and I wasn't a big car buff. But what I found with selling was you needed to know enough about the product, but it was more about the people. Just chatting with people and having an interest in people. And
1: could you tell very quickly if somebody was serious or a tire kicker?
0: Do you know what? I treated everybody pretty much the same, I'll be honest. I just chatted to people, and some people bought. The majority of them actually did buy. You know, if you went with that mindset of trying to work out if somebody was serious or not, I think it would actually impact on you as a salesperson, you know. So I think you're better just taking people as they are, and if they're going to buy, they're going to buy. And that approach worked for me in the car industry.
1: You must have really good natural sales skills. Maybe you had to do with the paper round and all of that early on, but yeah. You know, to be so successful in selling those cars, particularly, you know, when you aren't necessarily a car buff, it is about sales.
0: Yeah.
1: What's the biggest trick, the biggest little hack about a successful sale?
0: This is the thing. I've done many sales courses over the years through Agnews and different organisations, but sales to me, a lot of it, the majority of it, is just being a people person, being genuine, having an interest in people, and everything else flows from that. I don't think there's...
1: High energy when you're on a bad day, you can't really show that.
0: Exactly.
1: That you don't really want to be there.
0: Absolutely. You have to get up every day and just put on your best face. And that's not putting your head in the sand and ignoring what's going on in your life. But at the same time, it's just getting on with it, you know.
1: And you got on well with some of the bosses there. Director of Porsche...
0: Absolutely.
1: You got on very well with.
0: Yeah, Carl Russell and Derek Irvine would have been the two directors there. And I just really got on really well with those guys from earlier on. And they were a big influence in my life, really helped me, pushed me on in my career, encouraged me, maybe saw something in me that I didn't see in myself. And they always encouraged me to move on and move from the parts department to the service department to the sales department, and always encouraged me and filled me with confidence, I suppose.
1: Were you sort of fairly uppity, cheeky starting off, no?
0: Was I cheeky when I started? I would be. I don't know if I've changed much, actually, but yeah, I definitely would have been, yeah. I would have said what I thought, really, you know, so.
1: Yeah, but you stayed in that business for a long time.
0: I did indeed.
1: Selling cars for how many years?
0: 18 years, which, and I'll tell you, the car trade, it's a hard game. If anybody's been in it, they'll understand it. You know, it's really competitive industry to be in. But I loved it.
1: And were you always curious about these sort of wealthy buyers of fancy cars? Like, would you ask them how they made their money?
0: I was. And funny, a couple of them actually I still do business with today in my own business. And some of them have reminded me that I used to ask them, you know, how did you make your money? How did you build your business? What's the secret? You know, and that was from a very young age. So I probably subconsciously always had the plan to go out on my own.
1: So deciding then to completely change industry, change business, start up on your own after all those years, was that a scary thing? And where'd you get the idea?
0: It was definitely frightening. I always describe it as when I was leaving

0: motor trade after 18 years. I suppose I sat in the showroom one day, I looked around me and thought, do I want to do this the rest of my life? And I didn't. So I went out and initially for about 9 months was selling a thing called SEO, search engine optimization, which was is ranking on Google. So it was still a sort of a sales role. But pretty quickly, I realised there's a good opportunity here within the marketing spiel or across Google and all these different platforms that businesses need real help. They actually promote themselves across these platforms. So I decided to set up my own business. And I always describe it as sitting at the top of a water slide, that black hole water slide. You can down it and you don't know where you're going, but you know at the end you'll come out somewhere, you know, and it'll all work out.
1: And not only were you setting up on your own, you'd been with one company for a very long time. That makes change more difficult, doesn't it?
0: Totally, because you're totally institutionalised. You know, you believe that that is the world. There's nothing else out there, you know. So to actually push out and go out and do your own thing, it's definitely frightening, but I would encourage anybody to do it. The way I look at it, you've nothing to lose. You know, you can always go and get another job.
1: So you set up SQC Digital. What kind of business were you doing and how has that grown?
0: Yeah, so SQC Digital is a digital marketing agency and I work across a wide number of sectors from tourism, construction, retail. It's doing really well, thankfully. I've got a really good, strong clientele, which really helps me, actually encourages me. The clients that I work with are all highly driven people who are wanting to grow their businesses globally.
1: So if they don't know in-house how to do digital marketing,
0: yeah,
1: they go to you and you put it together for them and you run it and you operate it. Is that right?
0: Absolutely, yeah. So I'll put together a strategy, the overall marketing strategy, really drilling down, finding out what their customers want, what they need, what their apprehensions are, putting together a strategy, and then I would build and run campaigns across Google, LinkedIn, whatever platforms their audience is on.
1: One of the things that we end up talking a lot about on this show is AI.
0: Of course,
1: and one of the areas where AI could have a huge impact is digital marketing.
0: Yeah,
1: how do
0: yeah.
1: you see that in operation?
0: Well, I actually gave a talk on this in November, and AI, it's definitely, to me, AI is another tool. It's not going to replace humans. Especially in the creative industry, we keep being told creative industry is going to be the first to be impacted. And, you know, if you look at...
1: Why would it not replace some people, surely? It wouldn't replace them all. It's not fully automated. But with digital marketing, you've got to put up plan, you've got to put up content, you've got to put... And that can be automated with AI, so you mightn't need as many staff.
0: Exactly. So it can make your job easier and it can help you actually then get the mundane tasks done, but allow you to concentrate probably more on your client's business, more ideas of how you can grow their business. I'm actually working, and I've just launched an AI tool myself, a conversion tool, and it's to help machine learning to help actually drive more inquiries. But again, to me, that's not going to replace somebody's job, but it's going to help, it'll actually help create more work for my, more business for my clients and grow their business.
1: You were concerned about a lot of the negativity around the city in terms of the past and legacy and all of that, and even leaving aside what happened this week. So you decided to do something about it and put together a forum.
0: Yeah, so I organised an event last year. I suppose listening to people complaining a lot around in the media and just in general about Belfast. And I look around, it's an amazing city, it's booming, and I see so many opportunities. So I organised an event called Shaping a Prosperous Future. And I invited on the economy minister, business leaders, the Lord Mayor, and key stakeholders really within the economy, and actually in education as well. Organised an event and I invited 200 people to it and I had all those keynote speakers. And basically, I suppose my approach to those speakers was, rather than complain about what's not working, let's showcase what is working. What's working in Belfast? Where are we going? What's the positives?
1: And you invited secondary school kids, and the whole idea of it being cross-community is an important thing.
0: Absolutely. So two schools from across the two different sectors, purposely secondary schools as well. I went to secondary school, and I also believe sometimes they can be left out rather than grammar schools, you know. So, and it was to showcase to those A-level students, you know, stay here, get educated here, set your business up here, you know, to get the buy-in from the younger people.
1: Yeah, so you had grammar school students, secondary school students from both. But when we talk about cross-community in Belfast, we automatically think about those two communities. You look at what happened this week.
0: Yeah.
1: And that dynamic is changing, and do we need to rethink the whole idea of cross-community?
0: Absolutely. I would say, you know, when we're, I suppose, organising events or organising

0: organising whatever, making sure we're getting people from all aspects, from all areas of every community, basically, and anybody who's just moved into the city or who feels left out, really, I suppose, regardless of if they've been there a long time or not, bringing everybody in and on board.
1: And I mentioned about how unfortunate the timing was, because I would go to Belfast regularly. I drove through it last night at 10 o'clock. Thankfully, it was very, very quiet. But yeah, it's it is a booming city at the moment in terms of tourism, and also in the tech sector, a lot of tech startups and totally, and more foreign direct investment coming in.
0: Absolutely. The city is booming. I work in the Ormo Baths, which is a tech hub for startups, where startups are encouraged to come up with ideas and they get support and to develop their businesses. But yeah, the city's booming. And one thing I would say is, and I hope it's reported over the coming days, is how the majority of people of Belfast came around to support anybody who was a victim over the last week, and really showcase that Belfast is open for business. It's a safe city. It's a welcoming city.
1: Well, congratulations on what you've done, and keep it going. You're making fans down here as well. We've a text in from Maura. She says, "What an interesting, lovely man. I'd have a cuppa with him rather than meet Elon Musk any day."
0: Thank you. I appreciate that.
1: Hang on to that one. You can put that one up on the wall. Jonathan Rogan of SQC Digital, thank you very much for joining us on the programme. Well,
0: thank you,
1: coming
0: Richard.
1: Up, who's watching you and why? The surprising World Cup linguists and why humans will always win.
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1: Welcome back. You can text us at 51551, email thebusiness at rte.ie, or WhatsApp 0870323232. Now, in recent years, we've probably become more aware of privacy around data, but still it seems like everyone is looking for our information, from shops asking for our emails to cameras at checkouts to cookies. But how is AI going to change all of that? Is AI going to allow our professional lives as well as our personal lives to be monitored more? We're joined by The Briefing's Liz Carolyn, tech and democracy strategist. Liz, you're very welcome to the programme. When it comes to the idea of surveillance, when we think of the word surveillance, we don't think of some of the things I mentioned there as surveillance, but can they become surveillance? Are they?
6: Absolutely, yeah. And so I feel like a lot of us over the last 10 years have we've kind of had to have a step change in our thinking about what we mean by our privacy, or what we mean by kind of being surveilled. You know, we used to maybe think of like maybe not getting our postal address out there because we'd be kind of spammed. I think a lot of us have sort of realized that in the social media era, it was more about tracking our behavior, our interactions, what we cared about, in order to try and sort of target us with ads. And we also started to think about photographs, images, you know, videos, things that we were putting online in a slightly different way. I think now that we're kind of in the AI era, I think we nearly need another one of those sort of step changes in our thinking and in our understanding of what is data, what is personal data, and importantly, kind of what are the different ways that it's being used.
1: And how is it being gathered? And how is that data being used?
6: Yeah, so like in AI, we can probably think of like three primary ways that our data is used. So in kind of feeding and building the models, when we're interacting with AI systems and the data that we're putting into it, but also how other people might use

0: use information about us with AI systems in order to do things that we don't like. So if we think of the building the models, you know, so companies they've gone out and they've mined like basically the entirety of human literature in order to try and feed these models and all the TV shows and all the YouTube videos. They're now having to find new sources of data, and a lot of that is ours. So, you know, the entire history of Google searches of the planet is in AI systems. Everything we've tweeted or posted online is in these. And it's starting to creep into other areas as well. So, you know, people might want to think about what apps on their phone they give access to their photo reel, right? To all of the photos that you have on your phone. Do you want that to end up feeding into these databases?
1: But that is where it's ending up, is it?
0: It is. That's the direction of travel. That's the need, right? So AI systems need three things. They need kind of compute, so they need the big chips and data centers. They need electricity to fuel all of that. And they need data. And without the data piece, none of this works. And then if we think of how we kind of use AI systems, I think we need to start thinking about everything that we put into a ChatGPT or a Claude as something that we are effectively putting into the public domain. And the law is starting to treat it in this way. So, you know, it's in OpenAI's privacy policies that they will respond to legal subpoenas, and they are doing that. So,
1: and it's interesting when you say to be careful maybe about what you put in, because increasingly we're reading about people getting relationship advice, all kinds of advice through AI systems. But there was an example in the UK of a solicitor.
0: That's right. So there was a solicitor in the UK who had privileged private conversations with their client about the case. Those normally a court and the people you're fighting against cannot access at all. Because the lawyer put that into an AI system, the court decided that was public and that was admissible in the court. So that client lost privilege with their lawyer. And so, you know, in terms of our behaviour, in terms of how we need to treat things differently, if anybody is in the unfortunate case of being in an adversarial legal situation, I'd be having a very serious conversation with my representation as to exactly how they're using AI systems. And we also, like, to your point about kind of, you know, using it as therapy, We do give different types of information. You may have Googled a symptom before on Google, say around a health situation. And AI might come back and go, well, you know, do you have diabetes or what's your blood pressure? We're feeding it with different types of information as well. And we need to be very careful about that.
1: Just on that point, we have a text in from someone saying that their friend takes photos of all medical letters and gets AI to summarize them. Is that a good idea?
0: And that is increasingly common. That is not something that I would do. I think we all have to make decisions ourselves about how we use these systems. If you are okay with your medical information feeding the creation of new AI models, if you are okay with that being something which could be subpoenaed by an insurance company, by somebody who's trying to sue you, and if you are okay with that basically being in the public domain, if you would post it online, stick it into a chatbot.
1: It isn't one of the issues here that when we think of the word surveillance, we traditionally think of Big Brother, big state. Whereas in this case, a lot of the things that you're talking about, this information can end up with big business.
0: Private companies.
1: And they're saying, well, we don't want to surveil you. We just want to use the data to sell you stuff. It's not quite surveillance. And part of the problem is that people are doing it so willingly because there's a transactional element. They get something out of it. They get the summary of the medical letters. So they're saying, I'm getting that out of it. I don't care.
0: Yeah, and we don't know what the business model for AI, in particular kind of consumer-facing chatbots, are yet. They don't make money. You know, you were talking about XAI flotation, the IPO yesterday. The Rocket business makes a bit of money. The Skylink makes money. There isn't a business model yet for how these things generate income. It may be an advertising model. We don't know. But it's not, this isn't state surveillance, but it is state enabled. And like, if we are frustrated that there aren't the kind of safeguards around these, we can do things ourselves, like maybe not put personal information into these machines. But we really need our regulators and our policymakers. And, you know, GDPR, the data protection law, that's going to be reviewed as part of the EU simplification or deregulation agenda this year. If people care about their data protection, I think it's probably a good idea to have a chat with your MEP.
1: And what about AI in workplaces and this sort of divide between workers who are using it and those who are kind of managed by AI? What's going on there?
0: Yeah, that's shifting a bit. So like, let's take a company like Amazon. AI has been used for a long time.

0: time to monitor its lower paid staff, maybe who are working in fulfillment centres. Whereas, you know, it's used in a very different way. It's used as a kind of like a tool or an assistant to sort of further up the value chain. But if we look at Meta, they have now installed on all of their employees' computers surveillance software, which monitors every click and how they interact. And this is, you know, it's not necessarily about performance management. This is about training those staff's replacement. So this is about teaching robots how to interact online and how to, you know, book flights or do all these type of things that they expect AI agents to be able to do in the future. So I don't think anybody is necessarily has the upper hand if you're an employee when it comes to this technology.
1: Do you think that you mentioned there about this idea of using it for monitoring performance, that that's fading away a little bit?
0: No, not at all. Not at all. No, it's not that it's fading away. It's that it's being used in slightly different ways. So, you know, warehouse workers, drivers, the intensive use of AI is only increasing on people like that. The way it's being introduced for white collar workers tends to be more in the realm of, you know, this is going to improve your productivity. But then the expectations on productivity shift. It's, we've given you this tool, we expect you to be more productive. The tools also happen to give management information on how productive you are.
1: And ultimately, potentially reduce the need for you in the future if things go very efficiently for them.
0: Exactly. It's training your own replacement, yeah.
1: Well, it's been fascinating. Thank you so much for joining us, Liz Carlin. Well, sticking with the world of AI, naturally everyone is concerned about the impact on livelihoods and also loss of human connection. But clinical psychologist and neuroscientist Professor Ian Robertson believes that humans will always crave each other's company and win out, even when computers are in the mix.
2: It's just as well that I'm pretty murder at chess. I play online, you see, on this wonderful site where you play methodical Germans, impulsive Paraguayans, inscrutable North Koreans, Saudi Arabians who taunt you when you lose your queen, and the odd undeclared nationality who is probably draining my bank accounts as we play. I win some.
3: Checkmate.
2: Lose many. And limp along with an embarrassingly low ranking, which, I am certain, is far below my true potential. I am just one of 250 million, yes, 250 million, players on this site. But wait. Ever since May 1997, when an IBM computer called Deep Blue beat world champion Garry Kasparov in six games...
4: The chess world all expected Kasparov to win, because the human had always won before.
5: Ooh. Deep Blue Kasparov, after the move C4, has resigned.
2: Every one of these 250 million players can be beaten by a machine. Yet, more and more of us play in spite of the existence of this superior machine chess intelligence. This should cheer up the accountants, lawyers, business consultants, and scores of other professions, university professors included, whose prized intellectual skills are about to be, maybe already are, outstripped by a few racks of overheating NVIDIA chips in a warehouse off Dublin's M50. Or maybe not. We aren't paid to play chess online, after all. While these well-paid professionals are remunerated very handsomely for their knowledge and skills.
6: Let me introduce myself. Bernard Shaw.
2: That old denizen of Docky, George Bernard Shaw, famously quipped that all professions are a conspiracy against the laity. Having settled a few lavish medical and legal invoices recently, I find he has a point. Elon Musk recently posted that the safe jobs of the future are those that involve moving atoms, i.e. physical skills like plumbing and stonemasonry. Work that involves shifting photons, i.e. anything digital, will be commodified, that beacon of humanity who abolished USAID asserted.
7: But anything that is digital, which is like just
3: someone at a computer doing something.

0: AI is going to take over those jobs like lightning.
1: But I wonder, can we really trust these digital titans and the trillions of wealth they accumulate? The most intimate details of our lives, medical, emotional, financial, make up the commodity, information, that they're plundering from us. This is their beloved big data, and we blithely offer it up to their sycophantic AI agents, under the illusion that these are our friends, confidants, and advisors.
2: Sorry, I didn't quite get that.
1: Do some people really not realize that what seems like soothing sage advice from these large language models is not being dispensed as an act of goodwill, but rather a means to fuel a tech titan's, hopefully one way, voyage to Mars?

0: kind of place. Ian Robertson there. Well, from the tactics, that when intimate person, the tactics of chess to the language of the beautiful game as the World Cup kicked off this week, our next guest wrote a piece for the Financial Times inspired by Dubliner Roberto Lopez, who is, of course, playing for Cape Verde. Simon Cooper, author of World Cup Fever. I'm going to start, Simon, you're very welcome to the programme, with the way you started the article, because it shows the point so well. You talk about when Roberto Lopez, a footballer playing in his hometown of Dublin, received a message in Portuguese on LinkedIn. He ignored it, thinking it might be spam. Months later, the sender nudged him in English. That's when Lopez pasted the original message into Google Translate. It was from the manager of Cape Verde, his father's home country, asking if he was interested in playing for them. I messaged him as quick as I could, recalls Lopez. Now he's at the World Cup with Cape Verde, and this is a World Cup era of globalization. It's a great story, and obviously check your spam as a rule of thumb, Simon, but it does show that language kind of is playing an increasing role for many of these football squads, isn't it?
1: That's right, because like Cape Verde, a lot of them recruit from their diasporas. A lot of African teams, Algeria, Senegal, Morocco, also recruit from diasporas in Western Europe. So you get players who've grown up in Spain or France or Holland who come and don't have the language of the team necessarily, didn't get it from their parents or only in part. So Cape Verdean Creole, or in the Moroccan version of Arabic. And so you get these multilingual teams, but even some European teams. So one of the stars of the French team is Michael Olise, who's a Londoner, and his French is not very good. And so you have this much more in an era of globalization. In fact, Ireland was the first team to have a diaspora football team, of course, you know, 40 years ago. But now it's become the norm.
0: That was more about accents, I think, probably, than full-blown language differences and some cultural differences as well along the way.
1: I'm sure, yes. Those exist even more so today, but with the additional complexity of language.
0: How do squads work with different languages? Because we're talking here about the World Cup and national teams, but like at club level, there are people from, you know, some of these big clubs from everywhere.
1: Yeah, and what you can get is language cliques. So, you know, Chelsea 20 odd years ago, there was a changing room at the training ground for, it was called the English room. So it was the English players plus Ida Gudjonsson, the Icelander. There was a French room, Italian room, Spanish room. So, of course, terrible for team spirit, almost guaranteed to create cliques. And as football's become more professional, clubs really try to avoid that. And so there's a much bigger focus on immediately learning the language. If you come to the Premier League, it might be in your contracts that you have to have English lessons if you don't speak it. Whereas a star player like Carlos Tevez, you know, 10, 20 years ago, he didn't really learn English at all during his time in England. And so it's become much more professionalized. And the cleverer players also make an effort to learn languages of other players in their changing room. So Kylian Mbappe, very clever guy, is at Paris Saint-Germain playing at home in his own language, but a lot of the players in his team are French, are Spanish-speaking. And so Mbappe learned fluent Spanish and has fluent English as well. And he says, look, it's a big advantage also when dealing with referees.
0: And it's interesting because with those differences, you could end up with kind of language silos on a team. I mean, Chelsea was an example, wasn't it, in a number of years back where there would have been like practically different dressing rooms.
1: Yes, there were. I mean, I described that in the article. But as I say, clubs do not want that now. They kind of fear that. That was a phase that football went through. But just as footballers have become more professional in what they eat and drink, they're now also more professional with language. And so there's an understanding that you just have to learn.

0: And so even British players who were the worst learning languages, you know, Anthony Gordon, English winger, recently signed for Barcelona. And at his press conference, he gives a, you know, statement in pretty good Spanish, just as Trent Alexander-Arnold did a couple of years ago at Real Madrid. We didn't used to see English players doing that. Harry Kane has worked very hard on his German at Bayern Munich. Apparently he's not bad. Scott McTominay's Italian is pretty terrible, but at least he's trying.
1: And when it comes to managers then, it's, there's another issue because they're you know, taking contracts everywhere and all over the world included. But Jose Mourinho, kind of language and translation got him started.
0: Yeah, so Mourinho, he'd never played football, and given the kind of primitive thinking of football, only ex-players could become coaches. He wanted to be a coach, but didn't have a playing career. And so he gets in as the translator for Bobby Robson when Robson, completely monolingual manager, goes to Sporting in Portugal. And so that's how Mourinho gets his start. But also, if you think of coaches like Pep Guardiola or Carlo Ancelotti, their careers would have been unthinkable without language skills. So they both speak about five languages more or less well. I think Guardiola is probably a better linguist, but he started young. That's also the advantage of coming from a bilingual region. So Guardiola grew up with Spanish and Catalan, two distinct languages. And if you start with two, it's easier to learn more. So you couldn't have had Guardiola, Mourinho, or Ancelotti without language.
1: And the Belgians have a sort of a natural advantage there because they're used to operating in different languages, aren't they?
0: Yes. So the younger generation, especially in a city like Brussels, think of people like Vincent Kompany or Romelu Lukaku. They grew up speaking probably four or five languages. You also have the language of your home, which might be an African language. And so, yeah, so Kompany coaches Bayern Munich, speaks good German. And the Belgians are very good. The Swiss also, you know, Switzerland also multilingual country. And it also it helps being from a small league where you're the best players go abroad. So a lot of these guys, as teenagers, end up often in England. And of course, for the Irish, you know, small country, you go abroad, but usually you go to England, so there's no language leap.
1: Yeah,
0: and which is a disadvantage in becoming a linguist.
1: Yeah, I see Roy Keane hit out this week at some manager saying he had the personality of a dead fish, however that might translate probably fairly well into different languages. But all of this managing of languages in a team, literally a team, do you think it has application in the corporate world? Do you think there are things people, managers can learn?
0: I think football is very impressive in that you are often expected over your career to master multiple languages, whereas in the corporate world, typically a big corporation will function in English, which gives English speakers an advantage. And you see that in the European Union, by the way, in European institutions, the Irish now that they're the last native English speakers, they often have an advantage because they're better at presenting in English. And it's a kind of killer win over, say, French or Italian people who have equal intelligence and are more multilingual than you, but you're working in the language of Irish people, not of French people. So it's a huge advantage. So in the corporate world, you tend to have one dominant language, English. In a footballer's career, he might encounter three or four.
1: I would have thought that all of these translation devices and a sort of a gravitation towards English might have been doing away with a lot of that, but it's clearly not necessarily the case.
0: Translation devices are useful if you want to get one thing across to one person once, and they're good at reading text. But in a football changing room, you'll find that if you're using your language app, you will become isolated, you'll miss nuance, you'll miss jokes. And Romelu Lukaku is an incredible linguist, the Belgian centre forward. He says, when he went to Italy, he says, I have to explain in Italian to my teammates how I want the ball. Do I want it beside the defender, in front of the defender? And he says, these are very specific terms. And so you have to master them in that language. A language app is not going to do the job for you day by day.
1: Tricky to run around with a phone when you're on the wing and say, I'm free, I'm open, I'm open, give it to me. Simon Cooper from the Financial Times and author of World Cup Fever. Thank you very much for joining us on the programme. Well, sticking with the World Cup, were you one of those people who eagerly collected Panini FIFA World Cup trading cards and stickers of your favourite players? FIFA and Panini have announced they're going to end their partnership after this World Cup. So, are these football trading cards still sought after by collectors? How valuable are they? And what other sports memorabilia will increase in value off the back of World Cup 2026? Joining us now is Liam Shaughnessy of the Ireland Card Show and Collector Con Ireland. Liam, you're very welcome to the programme. Are football cards still a big thing? Are they still very widely collected?
2: They are. I think in the last couple of years,

0: sports cards and anything collectible has exploded. You take this World Cup, for example, you know, there's certain players there, whether it's Yamal or Mbappe, they would have cards maybe 4 or 5 years old, and the cards have exploded in price.
1: How much is a particularly rare or valuable card worth?
0: It depends on the card, but like there's certain cards like a Ronaldo card or a Messi card, and both of those have sold for well over 1 million in the last year. So it just shows the sheer value in the market at the moment.
1: And is that because of their age, rarity? It's just because it's them?
0: Them is a part of it, but there's like three factors. One is rarity, one is condition, and then obviously one is the story or the player. So obviously Ronaldo and Messi being key players, the card being a one of one, you know, adds value to, you know, the overall thing itself.
1: And what was it? Was it football that got you into the memorabilia business?
0: It wasn't even football that got me into it. It was Pokemon, believe it or not. And then my son was interested in football. So then, you know, we kind of did both hobbies together, got a Ronaldo card, and, you know, it was a memory that we both had. So, you know, I've been collecting since 2016.
1: So with football, what other things are particularly jerseys, kit?
0: Oh yeah, so anything, like it could be, you know, a seat from a stadium because it's a memory where someone was there. It could be a ticket stub. It could be a jersey, you know, a worn jersey. It could be boots.
1: Lumps of concrete from a stadium.
0: Literally anything. You know, once it has a memory to somebody, people will collect it. And you know, you talk to people at these shows, and they'll tell you collections they have, and you'd be, you know, bamboozled by what they have.
1: I saw that on the news earlier that the training equipment belonging to the England team was stolen this morning. That might be worth something.
0: Who knows? In a few years, it depends who sells it, though. I've seen that as well, but it's interesting. It just shows...
1: You won't be taking a call if someone's offering you that.
0: not for that team, no.
1: Outside of football, what other kinds of things? It's hard to collect stuff from certain sports. Like, you're not going to collect bits of a car from Formula One, you know?
0: But that'd be huge as well. So, like, you know, collect anything, you know, once it has a value to them. So it could be Formula One, you know, their tires, for instance. People collect them, they turn them into chairs, bits of cars as well.
1: So there would be a trade in car tires, Formula One.
0: Tires. Like there's definitely been a case where someone bought tires, used tires from a Formula One car and turned it into a chair overall, and that's sitting in their house.
1: Any other kind of unusual stuff that people collect?
0: Unusual stuff. I think it's the seats from stadiums. You know, to me, that's a bit of an odd one. You know, blocks from a stadium that's no longer in place. The tires, stuff like that. I suppose I'm more on the cards where it's small and it's easy to store in your house.
1: And how do you get the stadium on the seat on the market?
0: I don't know, but when you find out, let me know, because I think, you know, people see a value in all of that and maybe they reach out. You know, it's kind of like movie props too. You know, people always try to get a piece of the film just, you know, for nostalgia. Like there's auction houses too.
1: And with the soccer cards coming to an end, does that mean that's it now? So the price of what's out there will automatically increase in the future?
0: I suppose you would assume it would increase in value, but soccer cards will still be there in just a different shape or form. You will always have, you know, rookie cards being printed in mass production. You'll have limited editions done, just in a different shape. It's a hard one to tackle, but, you know, take the pass, prices have increased.
1: We have one text in from Mary, and she's asking if old phone cards are worth anything. She found a stack of them in the cupboard.
0: I tell you what, bring it to CollectorCon in September and we'll see. But there is a market for that. It's more of a niche market where I think sports cards has taken off, but there's definitely collectors out there. Some of them I think might be worth something, but again, it's not my area of expertise.
1: Yeah, well, good luck with CollectorCon as well in September. Thanks for joining us, Liam Shocknessy of the Ireland Card Show and CollectorCon Ireland. Well, today's show was produced by Aideen McLaughlin and Emma Laffin. Broadcast coordinator was Rachel Kelly, and Cara O'Hare was on sound. Thanks for listening. Until next week. Bye-bye.
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10: Brendan O'Connor will be here with his Saturday panel in a couple of minutes' time. 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
11: Good morning. The Taoiseach Micheál Martin has said the visit by Canada's Prime Minister Mark Carney to Ireland this weekend provides an opportunity to celebrate and strengthen the relationship between the two countries. Mr. Carney arrived at Dublin Airport in the past hour for a two-day official visit. He'll hold talks with the Taoiseach on enhancing trade between the two countries and will deliver a speech at Trinity College this afternoon. This evening, Mr. Martin will host an official dinner for Mr. Carney and his wife Diana at Dublin Castle. Tomorrow, he'll travel to County Mayo and visit the birthplace of his grandparents. The Israeli military has warned of imminent strikes on South Lebanon. It has told residents of 20 towns and villages, including many near Nabatea City, to leave the area. The announcement was issued despite a ceasefire in Israel's war with the militant group Hezbollah. The president of the Palestinian Football Association is reported to have been refused an entry visa for the United States and Canada to attend World Cup events. Jibril Rajoub told the French news agency AFP that he had, however, been able to enter Mexico to attend the World Cup opening ceremony on Thursday. The immigration policies of the US President Donald Trump have resulted in the Somali referee Omar Artan being denied entry to the United States despite having a valid visa, and US authorities have refused visas to some members of the Iranian team's support staff, as well as Senegalese and Ivory Coast fans. Some training equipment belonging to England's World Cup squad has been stolen. Footballs and boots were taken when a vehicle was broken into on the way to Kansas City. It's understood that two people have been arrested. The team's due to play its first game against Croatia on Wednesday.
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11: Scattered showers in Ulster this morning will become isolated this afternoon. It'll be dry across the rest of the country with hazy sunshine. Highest temperatures will range from 13 to 16 degrees in Connacht and Ulster and 17 to 22 degrees in Leinster and Munster. That's all for now. There'll be news again just after midday.
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13: Good morning. You're very welcome to the show. Let's have a quick look at the front pages first. So the Examiner and the Mail both leading with the moving of the Israel game. So the Examiner is leading with moving Israel game and quotes cop-out. The FA has been accused of a cop-out by moving the home men's fixture against Israel to another country, while the sports minister has hit out at anonymous trolls putting pressure on players. And the Daily Mail is leading with that Israelis mock the FAI giving up home comfort. The Israeli Football Association has been taunting the FAI, they say. The Irish Times leading with a housing story that just one third of new homes go on sale, meaning that just one third of new homes are actually going on sale for, you know, for people to buy a house. And Lurkin Sir is quoted in that, and of course he's been banging that drum for quite a long time now. The Irish Independent is leading with Alicia Regan has a story that consultants give €1,500 gifts to public doctors to deliver babies. And the Sun.

0: and the Star both leading with that crash in Limerick. That bizarre kind of, it's like something out of a movie in a way. A manhunt is underway for an assassin's driver who fled a crash which killed the hitman. Cops say the hitman was hired by a local mob to kill someone in Rathkeel, and he's also linked to two murders in Sweden. And the Star is leading with that story as well. Wrong turn horror, hitman killed in smash, suspected killer found dead in car with gun and balaclava. Okay, now my first guest today is from Portaferry, County Down. She's had a hugely successful career as a professional athlete. This week, actually 2 years ago, she won gold in the 1500 metres at the European Championships. She's been to three Olympics. She currently holds five Irish records from 800 metres to the mile. Her racing career, however, ended last year when she was diagnosed with cancer. And she has just written a fantastic memoir called My Greatest Race. Ciarán McGeehan, good morning.
1: Good morning.
0: Okay, so people know pure athletic stats and everything and records and all that. Let's give them something relatable to put in perspective how fast you are. Am I right in saying you're the world record holder for parkrun?
1: Yeah, I am. Possibly. I don't think anybody's bettered it, yes.
0: So give people your parkrun time and that'll give them something to gauge against then.
1: I'm terrible with my times. It's like 15:13 is my parkrun time.
0: 15 minutes, okay. Yeah. So digest that, all the parkrunners at home now. So, Ciara, look, we go back to the start. Sounds like a very happy childhood in Portaferry. You were a competitive kid, though. Camogie was your first love. It sounds like you were pretty tough, Flair, were you?
1: It's for my opponents to say. I certainly took no prisoners out on the pitch whenever I put that Portaferry jersey on. I'd run through an absolute brick wall. So, yeah, that was probably that fierce competitiveness that I had at an early age that then transferred directly into athletics. But I had to certainly had to hone it in a more disciplined way than I maybe did on the camogie field.
0: Okay. So then you won your first senior running title when you were only 15. When did it become apparent that you had to let camogie go and maybe focus on running?
1: I'd say there was probably a little bit of acknowledgement during my late teens that, okay, you're very good at this running stuff and maybe the camogie should take a back seat. I honestly would say if somebody had forced me to give up camogie early doors, in the sense that 15, 16, 17, 18, I would have left athletics because I absolutely loved camogie.
0: Yeah.
1: And maybe just that stubbornness in me would have said, do you know what, I'm not listening to you say that. But for me, there's probably a realisation whenever I was getting to world championship stage at junior level, so basically under 18, under 20. And I was heading off to represent Ireland at the highest level, and I was playing our local rivals only a couple of weeks before. And if anybody knows the GAA, your fiercest competitors are the people right next door to you. So playing Ballycran and thinking, God, if I get hurt on this pitch, then that's not good. I've trained so hard and I'm actually representing my country at a world championships. But for me, I was like, look, it was kind of like a line in the sand where I was like, once I finish what I called minor, so under 18 camogie, and was heading off to university, that I'd be like, okay, that'll be my last season. Now, in saying that, I've been playing senior camogie since about under 14. I don't even know if that's legal anymore. it was just a point where I said, okay, I'll draw it here.
0: You described the running talent as a blessing and a curse. So that blessing curse, is it something you're born with, yeah?
1: I'd say, yeah. Look, I compete in a gross motor sport, and there has to be a certain level of just raw talent there to be able to excel at the highest level, I'd say.
0: So you're differently made up in some way to most people, yeah?
1: I'd say not to blow my own trumpet, because it's nothing that I actually work towards. I think to compete at the highest level of many Olympic sports, there has to be a genetic component to it, that you have these skills. Now, I don't know what it is. I grew up in a house, I have four siblings. The other three aren't Olympians. So whatever way the genes came together to make me, both physically and mentally, because the mental component to be a world-class athlete, I know so many people who have had the talent, but not lasted to be able to
0: reach
1: the highest
0: level. Is the head more important nearly?
1: Certainly whenever it comes to the crunch time. And probably, people would often say I'm a very resilient person, very tough. I joke and say it's just brute ignorance that I never would have thought to give up throughout all of the struggles I had throughout my sport. There's a certain raw element. And then once you have that, it's up to you

0: like it was approaching the end of his career, and he was like, I saw you pushing about your egg this morning on the plate, like you looked, and I was like, I hate race day because I can't eat, I'm so nervous, but I absolutely love racing and the competitiveness of it. But
1: you kind of describe when you get out there, so you're basically literally puking with nerves beforehand, but then when you get into that pack in a 1500, it feels like something else kicks in, like the mind and the body all in one organism looking at everything. Yeah,
0: it's just like a switch hits for me whenever I step on that track. And obviously, you're so adrenalized. It's a wonderful thing. People chase that feeling, skydiving. I like jumping out of a plane on Uncharted.
1: Yeah.
0: I was like, this feels like race day. Literally, that's what it feels like.
1: So
0: the,
1: it's a wild
0: the sheer
1: buzz,
0: heart, the heart rate going, the nerves, your body is really in fight or flight mode. And for me, that was it's scary, but it's also I'm feeling most alive. And standing on the start line, getting ready, whenever the starter calls on your marks, and the whole stadium hushes, and we take those little steps and toe the line, and you're just waiting for the off the gun. It's everything just stands still in you, and you're so hyper focused. And for me, that was always something that I think I had. I was a very good championship racer whenever my body played ball and I wasn't injured, that I could just hone in. And there's also like an aspect to sport, people call it the zone. It doesn't always happen. And I'd say for me, there's been a handful of occasions through my career.
1: Only a handful?
0: Oh yeah. Other ones, you're working hard. The zone is like something that I'd say many sports people would say, I can pinpoint certain ones where you were like, something just came together and it didn't hurt. And it was just, you were like, I can just keep going and keep going. Because there's many a race where I was like, that was a bloody battle physically and mentally out there. And other ones you're like, I could have run for days.
1: Yeah. It sounds like a very addictive kind of a drug to keep chasing all the time, the zone.
0: So
1: you could have, you got offers from colleges in America. You decided to go to UCD. And you met Tommy, your now fiance, at UCD. He was also a runner at UCD. Do athletes often end up together,
0: Yeah, I think so. I think, look, it's like anything. It's who you're socialising with. So I spent a lot of time in my university years around fellow athletes, and I studied physiotherapy. So there's a lot of sports people actually end up in physiotherapy. But I suppose we kind of do. It's probably an aspect of that's who we're around so much of the time, you know, the people that you tend to meet. But for me, it was also like I was with somebody who understood me completely with regards to my sport. So absolutely love Tommy as a person, but having him there as a partner throughout my entire career, somebody who never minded whenever I had to make the selfish decisions that meant that I could pursue my career in athletics. And probably even more so, like at times, Tommy was telling me, you need to be more selfish and you need to do this. Like Tommy set aside so many aspects of his own ambition to help me with mine. And that's often the case whenever there's somebody with a load of talent or a big goal in their relationship. And I always looked forward to trying to return that favour post my career. And now poor Tommy's the person that's helping me and holding the bucket whenever I'm really sick post chemo. But I feel so fortunate to have him. And
1: So you give up a lot, and the people around you give up a lot to pursue that kind of a career, yeah?
0: They definitely do. Look, it's like anything in life. I think whenever you find a partner who loves you and you love, you're willing to lift each other. And quite often somebody sacrifices something so that you can pursue your goals. We never had a holiday because Tommy gave up all his annual leave to be on camp with me and to help me. He thankfully worked for a startup initially called Runner that is quite handy, that it was a running type thing that he could work from abroad, so he would tap in. But Tommy was an ambitious athlete himself. He grew up in athletics much earlier than me. His family are big in the club in Dunshaughlin, IC, and like his dad was a runner. So Tommy and his sister Shauna spent their infant years, when I was out on a Camogie field, they were running around barefoot doing training sessions. And there's so many seasons that Tommy didn't race, probably in his prime, because he was helping me and he put me first. And I always tried to discourage him from doing that, but it's what he wanted to do. And he said he's probably told me it throughout the path that, like, he's like, oh, like, my greatest achievement's helping you achieve your highest level in your sport. I'll get emotional thinking about it. And you know, whenever you find somebody like that in life, sometimes I think I lucked out too much. I lucked out with my partner, with all of my beautiful friends.

0: friends. Maybe it was due a bit of bad luck, unfortunately.
1: But you weren't. No, you weren't always that lucky either. Like your career was dogged by injury, which is real bad luck, isn't it? Like, was there another career? Is it frustrating? Did you think you could have had another career if it hadn't been for all the injury? Yeah,
0: most certainly. I always find it hard whenever you're talking about talent, and I was like, I feel like I'm an extremely talented athlete. It seems cocky, and I feel like it kind of doesn't go hand in hand with being Irish. I'd be much more comfortable with talking myself down. But whenever I say that, I'm like, it's no thing that I would. It was something that I was just given. It's no attribute to me. But physically, I was a very talented athlete, and I do wonder, had I not been for all of the injuries that I had throughout my career, what I could have achieved. I know that the seasons where I had consistency, I went out and I medalled, or I ran 3:55 for the 1500 metres, but a time that in my youth I didn't ever envision running. And I wonder now, whenever I ran the 3:55, once I achieved that, I was like, oh, I can go faster. I think I can run 3:53.
1: Yeah.
0: And yeah, if I had just been one of those lucky athletes that didn't pick up injuries, because it was the frustration of me and my coach that we were always balancing how hard we could push my body, because you had to sometimes possibly just be under what we would love to do in order to maintain an injury-free
1: season. So there were limits all the time.
0: Yeah. And look, that's the just the nature of it. Like, I have a Ferrari engine, and sometimes the chassis was a little bit more a little too on the earth.
1: Clear, did you enjoy it all? Because I can see from the book as well that you are the kind of person who's kind of hard on yourself as well. Did you enjoy it?
0: Look, most certainly there was moments that I didn't enjoy, and periods where I was like, this isn't fun. But sometimes you maybe don't realise until you reflect. Whenever I look back, I'm like, oh my goodness, I spent my summers in the Swiss Alps training with my closest friends. Like, most people don't get to do that. I spent months of the year in St Moritz in a beautiful little town running.
1: Yeah.
0: And working really hard and being absolutely knackered. So that was tough. But to be able to do that, to have your closest friends beside you, for Thomas to be able to come out and help me, I was able to toe the line with an Irish vest on my back and represent my whole nation. Like, that is such a privilege to stand on a podium in here or on the Vian Ring Round, a stadium. Like, it was my life's ambition. And I know how lucky I am. And
1: it sounds like it's now you're realising it all fully,
0: And because I feel like it's like all of us, if I have a lesson to anybody, it's like, enjoy the moment you're in. Yeah. And I probably started appreciating that a bit more come the latter years of my career. So the summer that I got silver at Europeans and silver at Commonwealth Games was a season where I actually was like, okay, I was thrown up beforehand with the nerves. But there was a thing in my head. I was like, you need to stop and smell the roses, because this doesn't last forever. And maybe there's just like, there was something innately that my body knew that something might happen fairly soon, that you can't enjoy these moments. But I can distinctly remember standing on both of those tracks after the medal, closing my eyes and just listening to the crowd and thinking, there's nowhere in the world I'd rather be. And yeah, for anybody, I'd say relish those moments. That might be in your garden with your kids and they're giggling and they're having fun, and you just think, there's nowhere I'd rather be. For me, walking my wee Springer Spaniel up in a field, and it's something I do every day.
1: Yeah.
0: I stop and I look around and I think, this is so beautiful. I'm so lucky. There's so many people in the world that are going through absolute turmoil, and it breaks my heart to see the things that are happening in South Sudan, in Gaza, what people were putting people through in Belfast only a week ago. And I'm like, we need to celebrate the joys in life, and we need to verbalise them a lot more, because all too often it's the negative things when you read out the news feed, it's all negative things. I think all of us need to take a wee moment and smell the roses and think, okay, there's good stuff to celebrate in life.
1: Okay. And now, look, I don't want to be negative again, but a big part of the story of the book and of your career is the Olympics, the pinnacle of your world, like, as an athlete. And you had a lot of bad luck around that as well. And people will remember Paris 2024 particularly. So you're in the form of your life, you're European champion, and then people will remember you had to withdraw. There's a moment in the book where your poor dad turns around to you and says, is that it now?
0: Yeah.
1: Is that it now? He was hoping, was he? Was he kind of
0: I'd say there was. I'd yeah. say.

0: It, as much as the journey that I'm going through now, I think it's hardest for the people around you whenever you're going through a really tough time. I'm a strong person and I take a lot of stuff on the chin, and I have my moments where I'll have a wee cry, but I'm like, I'll take on whatever stress, I'll take all that on. I'm okay. So used to my athletic career giving me amazing highs and absolutely crushing lows. But like, you know, for my daddy in Paris to wrap his arms around me, we were standing outside a big cathedral and looking out onto the main road stretching, and he just wraps his arms around me. And anybody knows my daddy's a big man. It was referred to, his nickname's the Hunter. I don't know if that comes from his hunting background or if it was what he was like on the hurling pitch. Right. But many people would view him as a very tough man, but he's an absolute softie. But like wrapping his arms around me, like, right, is that enough? And I think for him, it was like, he was just wanted to protect his little girl.
1: Yeah.
0: And he had seen me go through injuries where I was limping, just walking. And he's seen me in absolute tears and distraught over my career not going the way I wanted it to. And he's like, there's easier ways in life. It's much easier to not go and push yourself as hard as you can be and to aim for the highest thing. Whenever you aim for the highest thing, you're always, not always, but more than likely going to come away disappointed in some shape or form.
1: Yeah.
0: And he was like, come on, you'll get a dog. We'll have an easier life, one that's maybe got just a more level of happiness and sadness. Yeah. I laughed at him, like, I was like, what are you talking about?
1: Yeah, you're not a person to take the easy road, I don't think. Although you did, you got out of Paris and went to Ahen, yeah?
0: I did. I needed to jump ship pretty quickly. Like everybody else wouldn't have known that that week in the lead up to Paris was so stressful. I was trying to get numerous injections into my ankle to try to quash the pain, trying to rehab back with such a tight time frame, and the stress that was causing and the anxiety and the sadness that was bringing, and then withdrawn from the games, I was like, I need to get out of this city. I just need to get out. And poor Thomas, I left him behind again. I was like, I'm jumping ship. I'm heading home. And it just so happened that one of my closest friends, Ashlyn, one of my school friends from Assumption and Ballinahinch, was having her hen in Belfast. And I was obviously going to miss the hen because it was coinciding with the Olympics. And I was like, sometimes things in life happen for a reason. That hen just so happened to be at a time whenever I actually needed my friends around me. And I surprised the girls, messaged one of the girls to be like, can you tell me the itinerary? Where are the girls going to be? Flew in and just arrived at the bar that they were in. And in that moment, I was just among my school friends. And we all celebrating Ashlyn and her hen and having mad crack, singing and dancing the night away as the 1500 metre final was underway. So yeah, I think it was all very raw for me and I just needed a little escape.
1: Yeah. And I'm sure you'd missed out on so many similar things throughout your young life. Okay, so look, you had a good year in other ways. You moved home, you and Tommy got a house. You got engaged.
0: Yeah.
1: You're 33, fit and healthy. What was the first sign last year that something might be wrong?
0: I, as an athlete, and for anybody who doesn't know, I've been diagnosed with stage 4 bowel cancer. As an athlete, you're kind of used to sometimes having a unsettled bowel. You train a lot, you're working really hard. Sometimes you go out and around and you're like, oh, for goodness sake, I need the bathroom. You have to nip into a bush. Many people are like, oh my goodness, yeah. Heading off to the toilet on your run, you're like very much used to that. But it started to be a bit more frequent, and I was needing that. I would get up in the morning and I'd need the toilet 4 times. And I was like, it's not normal to go to the toilet and not nearly to feel satisfied. I don't know if that's the correct term, but you know, to feel like you've emptied your bowel. And whenever I was going, I was feeling kind of crumpy and I was like, have I ate something? Did I have something last night that upset my stomach? I kept finding logical reasons for it, which many people would. And I was like, oh great, on top of everything else, I now have an irritable bowel.
1: Mm-hmm.
0: This is, and I can be brought on by stress. And anybody could imagine I had a pretty stressful time in the lead up to Paris, and then had surgery immediately after Paris, and you know, moved house. That's a stressful time. I was like, oh, this is all, it's all just building up, and this is how it's presenting in my body. But I was training. I went off to a training camp in Font-Romeu. Me and Tommy headed out. One of my best friends. Izzy was out there, one of my fellow 1500 metre compatriots from Canada, Gabrielle.

0: Ella was there. So I was out there training. A load of the lads from Tommy's training group in Manchester arrived out. We were having a bit of crack. But I was up on the spin bike in the gym and I would have to jump off 4 or 5 times in the middle of a spin session that might have only been lasting an hour to run to the toilet. Okay. And Tommy was probably the one that was like, you need to get that. There's something not right. So just completely perchance, I had phone calls scheduled in with my nutritionist, Sharon Madigan. And I was walking up to an Ultra G session, talking to Sharon as I was strolling. I was like, oh, I'm going to mention it to Sharon today. And I wonder, could I have mentioned it sooner? And I wonder, you reflect back and you're like, was there signs earlier? Was there like a sign the summer before, was there? Or was that just that I had a cordon bleu and the cheese was too strong and I needed the toilet? Anybody who's given a diagnosis like I have will wonder, what if? Was that an early sign? Could I have clocked it sooner? I'll forever wonder myself, but there's nothing that I can do now.
1: It's tough, isn't it?
0: But chatting to Sharon on the phone, I basically just described my symptoms and I was like, is there any chance I could chat to the doc in the institute? I think this is something that he would chat about, because I hadn't been to my GP in years. I was always so regularly in with our sports docs about my ankles. Very easy to access him because I'd be down in the institute regularly with my S&C coach, Martina. So she's like, yeah, we'll schedule in. And Sharon was very good. She dropped stool sample. Sharon lives very close to me in Dunmurry. So whenever I arrived back, the stool samples were, little pots were already through the door. I was like, wonderful, very glamorous. Delivered those, I don't know, I think Sharon maybe collected them from the house, or did I deliver them to Dublin myself? I think Sharon collected them. Arrived into the sports dock. And all of that happened pretty quickly on the way back. And yeah, he said there's an indication of increased irritation in the bowel. It's something like a CAL score. I wouldn't go into too much detail for fear that I'd make a mistake in the references. And I'm very, very fortunate that the Irish Institute are so proactive and look after us so well. It's something that I've been so grateful for throughout my career, and kudos to them and their medical team. The doc there, Frank, was like, I'm just going to refer you to one of our specialists in Vincent's. And specialist rang me, arranged a sigmoidoscopy, which is a scope of your lower bowel. And yeah, I'll never forget that day on the 20th of May.
1: Yeah.
0: Going in to have what I thought would just be a routine little scope and I wouldn't find out results for a bit after. But instead, on that very day, I found out that I had cancer. And rather strangely, I had arranged to do a training session the next day. Had an interview with one of the Irish journalists, Ian, and I was like, should I cancel all this? But I think autopilot here nearly kicked in.
1: So yeah, like, how did you feel? Like,
0: do you know what? Most people, whenever they're told they have cancer, it's like they're on the ground crying. For me, I was like, Jesus, that's not good. I was probably so shocked that it was probably like an unusual reaction. Most people would expect you to cry, but I was like, God. Right, but because I'm so young and healthy, I thought I'll be in an early stage. Not that any stage of cancer is okay, but obviously the early stages are more treatable. I was like, I'll be in an early stage, I'll get some treatment. Mad that this is the case, but it'll be fine. It'll be fine.
1: Yeah,
0: and that's probably how I've been throughout my career. This will be fine.
1: Yeah.
0: And in that moment, and it's probably a reflection on the experience I've had throughout my sporting career, my immediate thing was like, okay, what are the next steps? So chatting to the doc, and obviously I had accessed the healthcare down here in Dublin, and I'm living in the north and from the north. So the immediate question with the lovely Dr. Horgan in Vincent's was, he was like, look, I'm not an oncologist, but we found cancer. And so Ciara, there's a number of different treatments available to you, and we'll have to assess and see what stage the cancer is and the genetic makeup of this cancer. But you'll have to access oncology care, and would you like that in the south or in the north? And I was like, look, I live in Belfast, it makes much more sense. I'm not going to be traveling down to Dublin for chemo. And I was like, I'll have to go up north. But the referral pathway from a private hospital in Dublin to trying to access the NHS up north, I was asking Dr. Horgan, like, what's that? And he's like, this is unusual for us. Most people who access the healthcare here in Dublin are from the south. And I'm very fortunate. My big sister's a doctor. Myra is a surgeon, a urology specialist doc. And I felt terrible because I just rang my sister. My mummy was with me and my mummy's hands are on her mouth and she's obviously feeling emotional at her wee daughter, but my

0: My mum is a pragmatic person too, and we were talking, okay, next steps, let's sort this. So I rang my big sister and was like, I hadn't even told her I was going for the scope. I was like, look, I'm in Dublin, I had a sigmoidoscopy today, they found cancer. And immediately, like, telling my big sister that news, and then going, Myra, how do I get into the NHS up at home? And I'm ever so grateful that, like, Myra works in the hospital. I actually is my nearest big hospital to my hometown of Portaferry, and the oncology centre where we would go. Her colleague is a colorectal surgeon across the corridor. So she's like, let me chat to my colleagues here. And she just walked over and asked for their advice, because obviously that's
1: and what was the outlook and the treatment plan at that stage, Ciara? By the way, just for people who've just tuned in, I'm talking to Ciara McGeehan, the runner who has a terrific book out called My Greatest Race. So yeah, what was the plan?
0: At that moment in time, there was no plan. You're given your diagnosis and I'm just looking to get in touch with the oncologist and figure that out. And equally, they take a sample off the cancer. So they took a sample, they send it off for testing, because they need to find it out if it's genetic or non-genetic. They need to find, I'm not an oncologist, I won't be able to tell you all the ins and outs, but they need to find what's the most appropriate treatment for it. And until those tests come back, you can't begin treatment, because you need to be given the relevant one. So it began the referral pathway of me accessing the healthcare up at home. And people can say what they like about the NHS. Waiting lists are very long, but whenever it comes to accessing cancer care, they're phenomenally fast. So the ball got rolling very quickly. And I had scans, had MRI scans, CT scans, and a PET scan. A PET scans were radioactive like sugars are put into your body, they quickly attach to the cancer cells because they're the most quickly using sugar in the simplest terms that I can have, because they have a high metabolism. And so whenever I got called back into my colorectal surgeon's office to give me the stage of my cancer, they had accessed all of that information, the scans and the genetic testing. And sitting there, I was sitting in that room with me, Thomas, and my big sister Myra came with me. My colorectal surgeon, his nurse were in the room. And yes, he told me it was stage four, that the cancer is in my bowel, and quite significant in my bowel. It had spread to my liver and was quite significant in my liver, and a small amount in my lungs. So whenever he told me that, my words, and as silly as it sounds, I was like, this isn't good, is it? And he just shook his head and said, no, it's not great. This is not a good diagnosis, Ciara. I'm going to refer you to our oncology team. They're going to be in touch. And he was like, most likely your treatment path will be chemotherapy immediately, because we need to stop the spread. Going forward, the team will have to then decide if radiotherapy is an option to shrink it, surgery to cut it out. So at that moment, I was like, okay, this is... I'd say it wasn't until then that it became the biggest blow to me, finding out it was stage four. I had collected my sister. I was like, what will I do? Myra phoned her husband, Martin, to come and pick her up. She was like, you and Tommy just need to head home. So Martin waited in the car park. I dropped Myra down and gave Martin a big hug. And I was like, look after my big sister, because it's not good news. I get emotional thinking about how upset I made everybody with this diagnosis. Me and Tommy sat in the car, basically in a stunned silence, and just began to cry. And Tommy didn't like me saying how much we cried, but like, yeah, for the next few days it was rough. Like, very emotional, really unknown as to, like, will I die in the next few months? Will I die in the next few years? Do I have longer? Being very aware of that stage of cancer, I probably shouldn't have, but I googled what's the survival rate for people with stage four bowel cancer. Saw that it was 10 to 15% of the people who have stage four survive. I was like, okay, that's not good odds. Not a betting woman, but I wouldn't have taken those odds for living. But I did think, okay, why can't I be in that 10 to 15%? I was like, that research is based on maybe an older population. I'm young and fit and healthy. I have no comorbidities. I can fight this. But it is a strange mix of determination to be like, I'm not going to let this cancer win, but just the sheer dread and the feeling that, like, the Grim Reaper is right behind me, and thinking, should me and Tommy get married really quickly? Because am I going to get really sick? And, you know, the images that people have of cancer patients, of them lying in a hospital bed, really frail, having lost a lot of weight, pale, no hair. I was like, is that going to be me? Because I just didn't know. I had no idea. I'd never met somebody as young as me that was going through this. So there were so many emotions going through my head. I went and bought a wedding dress. As soon as the pick line was put in, I have a nice little scar on the inside of this bicep from my first pick line, one on this from my second pick line. Went and got fitted for a wedding dress because I honestly thought, like, maybe I won't survive. And Myra has a friend whose sister had a similar diagnosis and only lasted a couple of months. So I'd say for her, knowing so much, being a medical professional, it was even harder. Sometimes there's blissful ignorance in me not knowing as much as I now do know. Yeah, it was rough.
1: So how are you now, and where is it at?
0: So I'll be honest, I don't know. Yeah. I just completed my 18th round of chemo at the end of May. 18 tough rounds of a really hard chemo. I have the side effects on my hands. People are often surprised how fit and healthy I look because I've gone through so much chemo and I have stage 4 cancer. They question me about losing my hair. I realise that there's so many types of chemo, and but often breast cancer patients lose their hair. But for me, neuropathy is the main issue post-chemo. So the sensation in my hands and my toes is not what it was. The skin's coming off on my hands. I'm very conscious I'm going to be doing book launches and shaking people's hands, and I hope they're not grossed out by the fact that my hands are in bits, because it just is affecting so much of my body. But look, I'm here chatting to you. I'm feeling fit and healthy. I'm a couple of weeks post-chemo and I'm over the side effects of that in the immediate term of feeling sick. I'm hopeful. I'm hopeful that my prognosis can be good. At Christmas, I was told after my first 12 rounds of chemotherapy that surgery wasn't an option and that radiotherapy wasn't an option. That's how the MDT team felt. That's the multidisciplinary team. And basically, for the first time, I asked my oncologist, are we talking timelines? And at that point, he gave me the prognosis of probably 2 to 3 years. So for many people who wondered, Jesus, how did she go and do Uncharted after 12 rounds of chemo? I walked out of that hospital appointment on the 24th of December. Yeah. And I said, an expletive, bleep it, I'm going to Costa Rica and I'm having fun, because if I'm going to die, I'm going to fit as much living into the years that I have left. And that's how I feel. And listen, I'm hopeful. I randomly jumped on a support group call, which was the first I had ever done. Heard from a lovely lady based in Scotland who was diagnosed with stage 4 bowel cancer in 2016. And I had tears in my eyes listening to her, because 10 years later, she's still obviously going through the toughness of monitoring and treating cancer, but that was 10 years, not 2 to 3. Having chatted.
1: Are you scared?
0: Am I scared?
1: Yeah.
0: I don't know if I'm scared. I don't know if fear is the thing I feel. Just complete sadness that I don't get to have what I had before, where I, like everybody and all of us, where we just are like planning our lives ahead, where I was like, brilliant, I'm going to finish my career, and then me and Tommy are going to move out of our wee semi-detached, and maybe we'll buy a nice wee house, maybe I'll convince him down the peninsula to Porto Ferry, that we'll start a family and I'll have kids, and that they'll go through school and then university, and then I'll have grandkids and I'll get to be a granny, and I'll be bringing them to, as a parent and a grandparent, to all their sporting events, that I'll get to watch Tommy grow old, and that I'll have so many celebrations with my friends and family throughout the years. And I get emotional thinking that I don't really have the luxury of thinking that anymore. That it might be a reality if this treatment works, and I'm hopeful that I get to live into my old age, but the odds are stacked against me and it's unlikely, and that's really, really hard. I mourn the loss of things that I never had. I mourn the loss of being able to retire from my sport and having that farewell race. I mourn the loss of a family that I always really wanted.
1: Was that very hard to hear that you won't be able to have children as a result of this?
0: Yeah, really, really hard. Throughout this journey, it's been

0: been strange because the main worry of death is that thing that is so big. So all of those other little things seem inconsequential in comparison to dying really soon. But it nearly felt like I couldn't mourn them completely because there was something much bigger. Having a stage 4 cancer diagnosis, but not getting to finish my career, not getting to have a family, like any of that alone would have been a really hard struggle for just a normal person. And for me at any point in my life, but now I've been given this stage 4 diagnosis on top of it. But yeah, the fact that I won't be able to have children with Tommy and wonder if they'll have his beautiful blue eyes and will my running talent come through and will they be a fierce wee camogie player or would they like to be on the track or would they love to do music? And I always was like, I'm going to give my kids every opportunity in life to chase all of their dreams. And like my siblings getting to be aunties and uncles, like my brother's brilliant singer and I always joked, you're going to be the one teaching them the music, I'll be the one teaching them all the sport. It was really, really tough. And I know that there's people out there that go through that struggle. And it was one of the things with my book that I felt I want to share this journey I'm on, because as much of my running career can cross over into life, and I would hope that people could resonate with some of the things that I went through and some of the lessons that I learned and the path that I was on, this current journey of this cancer diagnosis and going through this is probably something, or it's definitely something that so many more people can resonate with, whether it's cancer or another health complaint or it's a loved one that's gone through this. I wanted to share it with people. I wanted to raise one awareness to listen to your body, but also to show people that there's no guarantees in life. Yeah. Somebody can be perfectly okay. healthy
1: yeah.
0: and go out tomorrow and a catastrophe could happen and they could lose their life, and it yeah. happens, and we see it. We see it on our roads. We see it in life.
1: All your plans, like,
0: yeah,
1: all
0: those could just be gone.
1: Yeah.
0: So I'm like, live every day for the joy that you have. If you're, like, it's so funny. If I'm having a row with Thomas now, which, look, as perfect as he is, and I am, yeah. all, we still have a wee tiff, and then I think, I don't want to waste any minutes being angry with the man that I love. And I'll have a wee huff, and then I'll go in and be like, I don't want to fight with you. We don't need to feel this emotion. We need to feel happy. Because I feel like the hourglass is so much more obvious for me now.
1: Yeah.
0: Time ticking down. And I'm like, and we have so many beautiful things to look forward to. We have a lovely house. I have amazing family and friends. We're planning a wedding.
1: Yeah. When are you getting married?
0: When? Well, we'll have to figure that out. The past week, we went and viewed a couple of venues. We're going to view another few next week. I do joke whenever I'm going into the venues, they're like, what, when are you thinking? I'm like, September? And they're clearly like, I was like, Jesus, they're like, it's like a shotgun wedding, she's off. And I'm yeah. like, we've been together 12 years. And I explained to them, like, look, I've been given a diagnosis that's, I don't know what the future holds for me. While I'm feeling fit and healthy and looking the way I look, I want to go and enjoy a celebration and marry the man I love, and we will have a wonderful day. But yeah, I'm going to have a busy few months of planning a really quick turnaround for a wedding. I have the dress, but nothing else. We'll be choosing a venue, picking a band, getting some flowers. And do you know what? No matter what, just having all of our loved ones around us and a bit of crack, a celebration of life is what I want. And I hope that that's also what comes through in my book, is that hope that we can all have, even in our darkest hour.
1: Yeah, and you still have hope.
0: Yes.
1: Yes. You're extraordinary. I always knew you were an interesting character, like, and dealt with kind of challenges and stuff so well. You had that grit, but like, obviously it's all standing to you now in this, because like you are carrying this load with such extraordinary grace and hope and everything. Look, there's loads and loads and loads of texts here. You're a wonderful woman. out for a walk with my dog, Charlie. Just stop for a moment to enjoy the moment, as Ciara says. What a terrific woman. People say, I've watched Ciara her whole life. I was always so proud of her spunky character, and I've no doubt she'll give it all in the biggest race of her life now. Someone else saying, they just read the Irish Times interview with you this morning. They haven't stopped thinking about you since. It seems ridiculous to have love for someone you've never met, but I'm sure I'm not the only person in Ireland sending love and admiration to Ciara, Tommy and their families today. And they are, that person is absolutely not alone. And I know that you take great comfort as well from the huge support you've got from people all over the country during this battle and indeed all your career. But listen, you're amazing. The book is called My Greatest Race. It's published by Gill Books. Your book events in Dublin are sold out, but there are still tickets available. You're going to be in conversation with RTE's Marie Crowe in the MAC in Belfast on July 1st and with Paralympian Ellen Keane in your hometown of Portaferry on July 2nd. That'll be some night, I'd say.
0: I will.
1: And tickets for that available on Eventbrite. Ciara McGeehan, thank you so much.
0: Thank you.
1: And good luck.
0: And listen, I have tears in my eyes listening to those messages that you read out. And it's something that I said in my book in the very beginning. I am so grateful for the support of the Irish nation. It's been there for me throughout my entire career. But honestly, I feel so supported and loved throughout this journey. And I can't thank everybody enough for all of that. So thank you for having me on, and thank you to our whole nation for being there for me.
1: Yeah, okay. Thanks, Ciara.
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1: Just a few more texts on Ciara McGeehan. I'm sitting in the car with tears streaming down my face, says this texter. What an incredible person. What a life-affirming interview. Live in the moment. I hope Ciara claims her place in the 10 to 15%. What an amazing woman. Someone else said, so gutted for wonderful Ciara to hear that the diagnosis is so serious. We've roared her on as she lit up the track so many times. She gave us great joy watching her. And I hope with all that I have, that she outruns this bloody cancer for as long as possible. So many people are thinking of her, and indeed it's clear from all the texts there that so many people are thinking of her and everyone is with her. Now, the world of big AI is a never-ending kind of soap opera. So overnight, Anthropic, the big AI company, suspended its latest AI models, that's Mythos 5 and Fable 5, after an export ban from the Trump administration. So the government basically said that these models could not be given to foreign nationals because of security concerns. And indeed, AI, when they came up with these models originally, these are safer versions, they said these models are too dangerous to release. But what you may not know is that there's a priest from Bray, he's a former tech exec, and he's at the centre of the AI world. So he's the parish priest in Los Altos in Silicon Valley. Now, Los Altos is a place where a lot of the tech titans live. This priest has helped shape the church's thinking on AI. He was there when Pope Leo delivered his encyclical. And also, he is a sometimes spiritual advisor to Anthropic. Father Brendan McGuire, good morning.
5: Good morning, Brendan. How are you?
1: I'm good, thanks. And thanks for getting up. I know it's about, 10 to 4 there in Silicon Valley.
5: It is. But I'm still on French time. I just got back from France, so I'm still in a different zone.
1: Perfect.
5: Anyway.
1: Good. And listen, Brendan, you're from Bray. You did electronic engineering in UCD. You set up a tech company. You worked in Silicon Valley. So then,
5: it
1: was 1994, you left the tech industry to become a priest. Did the vocation come suddenly?
5: No, I always had it. So I was back in Bray. I used to go to daily mass at Holy Redeemer. And so I always went to daily mass. And Of course, I was trying to outrun it, but I guess it caught up with me at some point.
1: Right. There's no outrunning the big man. And how did you end up then becoming one of the spiritual advisors to Anthropic?
5: Well, it's a bit of a long story, but I, you know, I've always, like, when I left the business world, I stayed in contact with all my friends, and they kind of slowly moved up the echelon into different companies, ended up as CEOs and C-suite people. And I've always stayed in contact with them. And over the years, they

0: come and talk to me and tell me about how things are changing or different. And about that, probably about 2015, that kind of got to an accelerated level of sort of anxiety, saying, look, we need help in this side over here. The things are coming over the hill. This is crazy stuff. You need to help us. And so I organized meetings with one-on-one first and then groups of meeting. And had a cardinal from Germany at the time, Cardinal Mark, came over about 2014, 2015, arranged the listening sessions. And they continued in different ways, in different forms. We formed an organization called ITEC, in Institute for Technology, Ethics and Culture at Sanatar University, and a partnership with the Castry of Culture and Education, with Bishop Paul Tai, who's also a Dublin man. And so we started more formal talks, and then those continued over the years. Bishop Paul had them in Rome, called the Minerva Dialogues, with different tech people coming to visit there. And I had them here with different tech executives. And it was in that company that we developed an ongoing relationship. And then about the fall of last year, we started individual conversations with the co-founder of Anthropic. And he came to us saying, look, we need a little bit of help here. This thing's getting really serious. We need some wisdom. Can you help us gather wisdom figures from all over the world and other religions? And so that's what we did. And over the last 9 months, we've been gathering in different forms, sometimes a small meeting, sometimes a day meeting, sometimes a two-day meeting, where we gather different wisdom figures from inside the Catholic Church or sometimes across religious, different religions. And so that's how it developed.
1: So, Brendan, Anthropic, people will know, is the kind of ethical AI company, is their thing, right? And they wrestle with their conscience a lot about what this thing might do and everything. You kind of wonder, would the ethical thing... Would the spiritual thing to advise them to do now not be to just stop developing this? They're the ones pushing the boundaries.
0: Yeah, and indeed they've actually suggested that we press the pause button. And in fact, they just recently published a document to the whole world, all the rest of the tech companies, to say, can we pause?
1: Well, saying we should have a mechanism for a pause, I think, but that's not actually pausing. Yeah.
0: Yeah, see, so the difference is we don't have that mechanism. And so that sounds great on paper. And indeed, I hope it does happen. But we've got to now seize this moment and develop a process, develop a way in which we can pause. But until then, it doesn't really make sense. We ask one company to pause, and everyone else just catches up and maybe even surpasses them. And they wouldn't be as ethical, and that wouldn't be, leave us in a good position.
1: So would your view be, though, overall, that the industry... if it could be done, that the whole industry should now stop for now?
0: Well, I think it's exactly what we should be talking about, because we don't have enough guardrails around what is being developed, whether it be Anthropic or the other companies. We don't have enough... we don't have enough visibility into what these machines are doing and why. There's a bit of this... I just have to go technical just for one second. There's a safety... inside these machines and how they work, there's a safety study called interpretability. Interpretability means that you actually can interpret what's going on. And they examine it and they decide what they're doing. Now, the reason why I say that, because Chris Olay is the pioneer of that specialty of safety. Now, what that means, that tells us this, is that these machines don't operate the way older machines did. Like the older algorithms, you just program it, you put in something, you got out exactly what you wanted. Here in these, what they call artificial neural nets, don't work that way. They put in something and they get out something that's not quite what they asked for. But it's extraordinary and mysterious and somewhat unbelievably brilliant and a little bit disturbing that they can operate quite opaquely. That concerns us. And if we keep going this, we'll eventually have machines that have designed themselves and we won't know what they're doing and why they're doing this.
1: So you mentioned Chris Olay there. I think he's a friend of yours now. There was a thing he said at the launch of the Pope's encyclical, right? He said, and to what you were saying there, what is actually happening inside them, he said. We find evidence of introspection. We find internal states that functionally mirror joy, satisfaction, fear,

0: grief and unease. So it struck me that he's standing there next to the Pope talking about basically replicating the human soul, isn't he? Like, I mean, are there a lot of people in AI would believe they're creating a new God, wouldn't there be?
1: Well, no, there's not really. I mean, I'm sure there are some people who say that, but most people I'm talking to don't believe any of that. Like, I do think that they're creating something that they don't fully understand. I don't think anyone believes necessarily that it has a soul like the way a human has a soul. But they will also say that it doesn't have, it's not completely inert, like a stone. So while it doesn't have a soul, like a human soul, it's also not nothing.
0: Like, what worries you most about the development of AI right now?
1: What worries me most, actually, here's what's interesting, Brendan. What worries me most.

0: that it is what it is. I don't agree in that at all. I think that we need, like what the Pope said in the new encyclical, he said that we all have a role to play. And we all have a brick on this new wall of Jerusalem to lay. Everyone has a role to play. And it's important that we play that role.
1: Do you trust these people? Do you trust Anthropic that they're listening to the likes of you? Do you trust that they're open to what the Pope is saying? Are they just like dabbling in this to kind of, I don't know, reputation wash or whatever?
0: No. I've met these people, and I've met people outside Anthropic too. These are men and women of goodwill. They are trying to do the right thing. Now, I get it. The road of hell is blazed with good intentions, but here's the thing: you need goodwill first before you can do the right thing. Now, once you've got the goodwill, you've got to engage with them and help them. And that's what we're trying to do. And we encourage everyone to do it. Look, here's the metaphor I choose for this. Like, if you had an airline that had a really bad safety reputation, like terrible reputation, like parts falling off, pilots falling asleep, just a really bad safety record, would you buy tickets to get on that airline? And you say, well, of course not, I wouldn't do that. Well, why do we buy why would we buy tickets on a bad airline when there are other airlines that have better
1: safety? Father Brendan McGuire,
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3: Ireland, 1865. A father burdened by his past. Three children searching for their future. A mother trying to hold them all together. And a landscape that never forgets. Land is the spellbinding new novel from Maggie O'Farrell, best-selling author of Hamnet. Louise Kennedy calls it a heart-bursting story of resilience and love. Roisin O'Donnell, a towering work of empathy and imagination. Land by Maggie O'Farrell. Out now in all bookshops.
4: 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You know the bus will be late, again. You know that first coffee in the morning? Magic. And now with UNO Energy, you'll know what you're

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0: Thanks, Brendan. Good afternoon. The Taoiseach Micheál Martin has said the visit by Canada's Prime Minister Mark Carney to Ireland this weekend provides an opportunity to celebrate and strengthen the relationship between the two countries. Mr. Carney arrived at Dublin Airport this morning for a two-day official visit. He'll hold talks with Mr. Martin on enhancing trade between the two countries and will deliver a speech at Trinity College this afternoon. This evening, the Taoiseach will host an official dinner for Mr. Carney and his wife Diana at Dublin Castle. Tomorrow he'll travel to County Mayo and visit the birthplace of his grandparents. The Israeli military has warned of imminent strikes in South Lebanon. It has told residents of 20 towns and villages, including many near Nabatea City, to leave the area. The announcement was issued despite a ceasefire in Israel's war with the militant group Hezbollah. The president of the Palestinian Football Association is reported to have been refused an entry visa for the United States and Canada to attend World Cup events. Jibril Rajoub told the French news agency AFP that he had, however, been able to enter Mexico to attend the World Cup opening ceremony on Thursday. The immigration policies of the US President Donald Trump have resulted in the Somali referee Omar Artan being denied entry to the US despite having a valid visa. US authorities have also refused visa to some members of the Iranian team's support staff, as well as Senegalese and Ivory Coast fans. Some training equipment belonging to England's World Cup squad has been stolen. Footballs and boots were taken when a vehicle was broken into on the way to Kansas City. It's understood that two people have been arrested. The team is due to play its first game against Croatia on Wednesday.
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0: Scattered showers in Ulster will become isolated this afternoon. It'll be dry across the rest of the country with hazy sunshine. Highest temperatures will range from 13 to 16 degrees in Connacht and Ulster and 17 to 22 degrees in Leinster and Munster. That's all for the moment. Back to you, Brendan.
4: Thanks, Aidan. Look, there's lots more text about Ciarán McGeehan. I want to read you two in particular to show how helpful her talking the way she did this morning is to so many people. Joe says, I'm listening to Ciarán with great sadness as my oldest daughter, at the age of 43, had just finished a very hard series of chemo for a very aggressive breast cancer and is still to have radiology. I, as a father, know how difficult life can turn out to be at the drop of a coin. I wish Ciarán and her family all the best in the world, and miracles do happen, so stay positive. That's from Joe.

0: And there's another one. Listening to Kira there, amazing stuff, a very inspiring story. I have a daughter heading to the Special Olympics Games in Dublin next week. She had colorectal cancer surgery before Christmas, followed by chemo. We will get recent scan results. Now I'm joined by one of the world's greatest writers, Salman Rushdie. Welcome.
1: Thank you. How nice to be here.
0: Or should I call you Free Speech Barbie? What's this about you not wanting to be Free Speech Barbie anymore? I mean, if you're not Free Speech Barbie, then who is?
1: I don't know, maybe somebody else could apply for the job. I just, you know, I'm in favor of free speech. That's my position. But I've talked about it so much that I'd sooner just talk about my work, you know?
0: Okay, well then, let's talk about your book, The 11th Hour, is the first fiction you've written since a man tried to murder you and nearly succeeded in 2022. Is it hard to go back to, I won't call it the frivolity, but is it hard to go back to making up stories after you've literally stared death in the face?
1: Well, it was hard. I mean, in the immediate aftermath of the attack, I couldn't even think about fiction. But once I'd dealt with that by writing the memoir Knife, I mean, even before the memoir came out, it was just like a little door in my head opened up and the stories started coming out again. And I was incredibly relieved that they did, because I was for a while worried that they might not. But here they are again.
0: Yeah. Why do you think they might have stopped?
1: Well, just because there was this other huge thing to deal with, you know, and it was just taking up all my available thinking space. And I knew that the only way to get past it was to go through it, and that's what I did by writing the memoir. But really, it was almost joyful to get back to fiction, because, you know, even though I've written my share of nonfiction, I think of myself as a fiction writer. That's why I became a writer. I became a writer to tell stories, to make things up, and it's nice to be doing it again.
0: The interesting thing is the book is very funny. Did your sense of humor remain intact despite everything?
1: Well, it seems to have, doesn't it?
0: Yeah.
1: You know, writers are, to some degree, at the mercy of their gift, you know. And if your gift includes humor, then it just comes out that way, you know. And I also wanted the book to be joyful, you know. And even though it deals with some pretty dark subjects like the end of life, I didn't want it to be one of those books which say, you know, oh my God, we're all going to die, because we all know that. I wanted to be more playful than that and more antic and to have some fun with it.
0: Yeah, and it is fun. Was laughter an important part of your recovery?
1: I think laughter is a really important part of anybody's, you know, well-being in the world. And I've always thought my family is a very funny family. You know, I mean, my sister's very funny. My children are very funny. We all use laughter to get through the day.
0: Yeah, you see, some people can think, okay, he's written a funny book, it's not a serious book then. But actually, laughter is one of the serious things, isn't it? It's important.
1: Of course it is.
0: Yeah.
1: Of course it is. Laughter is, you know, it's easier to make people cry than to make people laugh.
0: Yeah, yeah. And it's actually really hard to make books funny, I often think.
1: Yeah, and also, you know, laughing is the thing we do together. It brings people together. So it has a kind of community spirit to it. And I just, as speaking as a reader, I don't like books that have no sense of humor. You know, I find them hard to read, even if they're by very great writers. I should not say who.
0: Yeah, okay. So going back to laughter and the recovery then, how soon were you and your wife able to laugh?
1: Oh, you know, even when I was in the hospital in the trauma ward,
0: yeah,
1: we were telling each other jokes. You know, I mean, it really was a way of getting through the day, you know, but it was even in that extreme situation. I mean, once it was clear that I was going to make it, you know,
0: yeah,
1: pretty soon after that, there were jokes, you know, and
0: you probably don't remember. Do you remember the first good laugh you had?
1: No,
0: in,
1: I don't
0: in the drama world. No, no.
1: I wish I did.
0: Your wife, people will know, is the poet and writer Rachel Eliza Griffiths. Is she funny?
1: She's extremely funny. I think it's one of the reasons we're together.

0: that we make each other laugh a lot.
1: Okay, so more importantly, she finds you funny, yes?
0: Oh, yeah, thank goodness.
1: Yeah. Come here, isn't there something very gratifying about making a woman laugh? It's one of life's great pleasures, isn't it?
0: I agree with you. I agree with that. But I mean, I like making men laugh too, you know.
1: Yeah. But I think there's something about making a woman just forget herself and laugh, you know?
0: Absolutely agree. Mm. And I'm very happy that we're both going to be coming to Ireland. It's going to be her first visit to Ireland.
1: Oh, is it? Yeah.
0: Of course, she's very excited.
1: You've been here a lot, haven't you?
0: I've been over the years. I've been there a fair bit, yeah. But it's been a while, you know, and I'm actually excited to be coming back. I remember coming to the Dalkey Festival once before, and I really loved it.

0: No, I mean, that unfortunately, that's a legend. I mean, he's a friend, and I did visit him a couple of times, but it was like for 2 days at a time. So okay. I wasn't in residence, Shea, Bono, and Ali.
1: Yeah, okay.
0: It's amazing what legs that legend has had. I mean, people still, I hear you are still asking me about it.
1: Well, it's an appealing kind of story, isn't it? It's a nice idea.
0: If only it was true.
1: Yeah. Will you be catching up with Bono when you're at Torquay?
0: Well, I hope so. Yeah. I mean, I think they're going to be there.
1: So listen, let's go back to the book a minute. Two of the stories in the book, and I know you will have noticed this yourself, Late and also The Musician of Kahani, they involve revenge. So then obviously the question is, was revenge on your mind or in your body somewhere after the murder attempt when you went back to write?
0: You know, I only noticed that two of the stories were like that after I finished the book. When I was writing the stories, I was just following the logic of the story.
1: Yeah.

0: You know, there's stories about humanity.
1: Yeah, yeah. I mean, yeah, because the first story in the South, the two old men, right?
0: Mm, yeah.
1: And on one hand, it's a sad story, but in another way, I kind of felt, does it lean in a bit to that, which we have to do as we get older, that you lean into slightly to the absurdity and the ridiculousness of becoming old?
0: Yeah, I mean, they're funny old dudes, yeah. You know? And they're kind of in love with each other, although they don't know how to say so. So it's also a story about friendship in old age.
1: Yeah.
0: Affection manifesting itself as argument. They argue with each other all the time, but actually they can't do without each other.
1: Yeah, yeah. Bickering can be a very intimate thing, can't it?
0: Exactly. It's loving bickering.
1: Yes, yes.
0: But I actually met an old gent like this when I was in Chennai in South India many years ago. And he stuck with me because he hated everything. You know, he hated the fact that he was alive. You know, he hated his family.

0: instead of with everybody else.
1: And you also take on the subject of billionaires, but Indian billionaires. Do the Indian billionaires tend to be as bad as the American billionaires, yeah?
0: Oh, they're at least as bad, yes. And when weddings happen, they're disgracefully show-offing, you know. And I just thought I wanted to have a go at them. No particular billionaire, but billionaires in general.
1: Yeah, nothing to do with that very high-profile wedding that was in the paper.
0: Unfortunately, that's only one. You know, there's lots more.
1: Okay. Where does that come from? Because I think there was a touch of it here as well when people got a lot of money in the boom that they went completely over the top. I think coming from maybe, you know, a peasant background, if I can use that word or something, that they kind of, people went mad with ostentation then when they got money.
0: Yeah, but, you know, in the case of some of these wealthy families, they're multi-generationally wealthy.
1: Yeah.
0: I mean, the Ambanis, for example, the patriarch was the grandfather. He was the one who got the family fortune going. So it's not that they're nouveau riche, you know.
1: Old money can be just as tasteless as nouveau riche, can it?
0: Exactly. See, it turns out that old money is vulgar too.
1: on another theme that's in there, in that story, the musician of Kahani that we mentioned, you then, without giving away too much, you do imagine music taking down this family of powerful billionaires. Then I was thinking, do you think art actually works anymore to fight the powerful and autocrats and injustice? Because two reasons. One is art just preaching to the choir, right? So it's not going to affect those people. And the second one being that they have no shame anyway.
0: Yeah, I don't like to overclaim too much for the power of art, but I think in a story you can say that something's possible which may not be that easy in real life.
1: Yeah.
0: It's nice to believe it.
1: It is a nice idea, yeah, yeah. One thing, they do hate to be laughed at, though, don't they?
0: They do. The powerful and the wealthy, humor is what they hate most, which just comes back to what we were talking about, laughter. You know, if you think about the gentleman who runs this country at the moment, he hates jokes. He can't take a joke. He's trying to get comedians silenced, as if the president of the United States didn't have a real job to do.
1: Yeah, yeah. In that story, The Musician of Kahani, you also go back again to your childhood home in Mumbai, or Bombay, as I think you still would like to call it. You go back to college in the other story, late. So
0: yes.
1: Is that another part of getting older? Do the past and memory become more your hinterland? Are you drawn back?
0: Well, I think certainly in the case of this book, that some of that happened for sure. You know, I mean, I think one of the things about having a long life is that your whole life is available to you as source material.
1: Yeah.
0: And it doesn't just have to be what happened last week. And in many cases with me over the years, ideas have stuck in my head for a very long time before I found the way to write about them. I mean, I wanted to write about being at university in the late 60s. I wanted to write about Cambridge for a long time. I just never found the story. You know, it's taken me half a century to find the story that has this magic power over me, that I keep coming back to it.
1: And what is that like for you?
0: Well, I mean, it has an element of nostalgia. But I want the stories not to feel like, oh dear, weren't things better in the good old days?
1: Yeah.
0: I mean, the good old days are just as bad as the bad old days that they're in.
1: Yeah. So, you know what you were saying about writing the memoir, and then that was putting to bed the murder account, putting a full stop on that chapter and everything.
0: Yes.
1: You clearly didn't quite succeed, because there is a film now as well. Tell me about the film.
0: Yeah. Well, what happened is, from about the third day after the attack, when it was becoming clear that I was going to make it to chronicle the recovery. But because she is, as well as being a poet and a novelist and a memoirist and everything else, she's also a very, very good photographer.

0: videographer. So she sent for her camera, and when we made a video record, not every day, but quite frequently over a year, of the injuries and the recovery. And nobody's ever seen this footage. And eventually we thought maybe there was a wider audience. Initially, we just thought we're doing it for ourselves. But eventually we came to think that maybe there was a wider audience for it, and maybe it would be important to show what happened in the defense of free speech, as we were again saying earlier.
1: Yeah.
0: So we started talking to documentary film directors, and when we met Alex Gibney and heard his views about how he wanted to go about it, we liked him very much. And so it ended up being a film using Eliza's film material, but going beyond that into a wider story.
1: Was it hard watching back that material?
0: Well, it wasn't a bunch of fun.

0: of the knife attack. Did you only see that when you saw the final cut of the film? Did I see you say that?
1: Yeah, I mean, it was for a long time under embargo because that material was needed for the trial. And it was shown to the jury during the trial, but it wasn't shown to me at that time. And it's only recently that, yes, it was, I mean, actually, about 1 week before the film was premiered at Sundance Festival was the moment when my wife and I saw the final cut. And that's the first time I saw that footage.
0: How did it affect you?
1: Well, you know, of course it was shocking, but at the same time, it's almost 4 years ago now, and I'm better now, you know? And so I was looking at it from a position of health and survival.
0: Yeah.
1: And that felt good. I thought, okay, that happened, but now I'm here, not there.
0: Yeah. Can I ask you one more question about that time? When I think of you and she deciding to do this and everything, and her there all the time with you, making you laugh and everything.
1: Yeah.
0: How central was Eliza to getting you through that ordeal?
1: Oh, I mean, absolutely central. You know, I mean, what I came to think when I was writing the memoir was that it was a book about three people. It was a book about me, the attacker, and Eliza. And me, if you like, at the apex of the triangle, and at the other points of the triangle were kind of love and hatred.
0: Yeah,
1: you know,
0: yeah.
1: Life and death. And I'm happy, since I'm still here, you could say that the good side won. But I think without Eliza, it would have been, I don't know, I don't know that I would be talking to you in this way today.
0: And does it change your relationship if you go through something like that together? I mean, I'm even thinking if there's a period where somebody is even for a time kind of cast into a role of perhaps more of a carer or whatever, does it change the dynamic in any way?
1: Well, it didn't really. I mean, it made, if anything, it made us care for each other more. You know, there was obviously a lot of trauma. There was a need for both of us needed extensive therapy. But we're both survivors, you know, and we were both determined that we were to get through this and get our lives back as close as possible to normal. And we fought for it, you know, we fought for it together. And here we are.
0: How close back to normal did you get?
1: Well, you're close.
0: Compared to before.
1: I mean, I think the big difference is that now security is an issue again, you know, which it hadn't been for like more than 20 years, 25 years. But now I'm afraid even at the Dalkey Festival, there's going to have to be a measure of security.
0: Do you feel safe?
1: Well, I feel safe as long as I'm taking sensible precautions.
0: Okay. Mm. And have you completely adjusted now to seeing the world through just one eye?
1: No, I don't think you ever adjust to that. You know, I mean, it's incredibly annoying not to have an entire quadrant of your field of vision.
0: So what do you miss about having two eyes?
1: I miss my right eye.
0: Yeah.
1: That's what I miss. I mean, just try it, you know. Try covering up one of your eyes and spending a day like that. It's really not easy.
0: Yeah. So, and that hasn't become normal for you. You still feel like a slightly damaged version of the full year.
1: Yeah. I mean, I've got used to it, if that's what you mean.
0: Yeah.
1: But
0: not normal.
1: I think about it every day, and I think, you know, it's not easy.
0: So on the safety thing, then, does it mean as well if you take those practical, we call them the physical precautions? Are you careful as well? Like, are you careful about what you say around contentious things? Is there a caution comes in?
1: No. I mean, I'm too long in the tooth to start censoring myself. I think I'm pretty good at saying what I think.
0: Yeah.
1: You know, and more importantly, writing what I think, because I'm a little bit trying to back off the role of being a kind of spokesman on every subject under the sun, because there's stuff I know about, there's stuff I don't know about. But what I do know about is the art of literature, and that's what I'm trying to give my energy to now.
0: Okay. But just give me one or two questions on free speech.

0: to some extent, I think if I was a young writer starting out now, I would feel a measure of pressure about what it was okay to write about and what it was not okay to write about. And that was a kind of pressure that people in my generation never felt. We thought we could write about any damn thing we wanted.
1: Yeah.
0: But now I think there is a kind of what's okay and what's not okay. And, you know, pressure to kind of stay in your lane. But I think if we get to that situation where people can only write about their own personal experience of the world, that's the death of the novel, you know, right there. Because the whole point about literature is that it goes beyond the artist. It goes outwards into the world. And we have to give ourselves the freedom to write about anything we want. And the only question is, do we do it well or badly? If we do it badly, then people can for sure call us out. But don't tell me what I'm allowed to write, because I ain't going to listen to that.
1: Yeah. And then I suppose it becomes a bit like manufacturing consent then, where people don't need to be censored. They know the rules.
0: They do it to themselves. I think there is a bit of that around. You know, I'm hoping that the younger... I mean, writers are quite bloody-minded folks, you know.
1: And yeah.
0: I'm hoping that even the younger generation will shake off those shackles, you know, and just get on with doing what they have to do and what it's in them to write about.
1: Salman, can I ask you, what are your feelings around the war in Iran? Because I'm thinking it was the previous supreme leader now to the one who was killed in this war. It was the Ayatollah Khomeini who issued the fatwa against you, correct? Mm-hmm. But when the murder attempt happened, the Iranian regime, one person from the Iranian regime, the statement was, no one deserved reproach, blame or even condemnation, except for you, Salman Rushdie, and your supporters, victim blaming, I think we call it now. So do you have a complex kind of relationship with this war?
0: Well, look, these are not the nicest people in the world, you know. I have no time at all for the regime in Iran. But our own glorious leader, our own supreme leader, has not gone into this in order to liberate the people of Iran. In fact, they're probably in a worse situation now than they were before the war. So in general, I don't believe that you can solve the problems of the world by bombing the shit out of people. And I don't think that this is, apologies for the four-letter word, mm-hmm. I don't think this is a war that anybody will come out of well, including the United States. So it's a mess. It's a mess because it was entered into without much thought. I mean, it seems to me pretty clear that it's really Netanyahu's war. It's a colossal disaster for everybody, and above all, for the people of Iran who have been now had their cities bombed and their political situation at least as bad as it was before, if not worse.
1: And yet, despite that going on and everything else that's going on, I see you say you still retain your optimism. What is it you're optimistic about?
0: Well, you know, the future is an unknown quantity. I mean, one of the things in this book of stories that I got very interested in was the idea of the unfinished story, because I thought, you know, in many ways, all of us who are alive on the earth, we're all unfinished stories. Yeah. None of us knows how it's going to turn out.
1: Yeah.
0: None of us knows how long we've got or what the ending will be like. And it can be a better ending than we fear, you know. So the world, life is long and the world changes and despair is too easy. It's much easier to think that the future can be made by us and it can be made in a better way.
1: Yeah.
0: And to work towards that, you know, and that's how I think. And I also think, you know, the act of writing is an act which requires optimism. You sit alone in a room, sometimes for years, just with you and your idea trying to make something in the hope that people will respond well to it. And then you put it out in the world and you find out if people respond to it or not. But to make it requires the hopefulness that it will find its readers and it will do well. So writing is an act of optimism, and very hard to do it without that fuel.
1: You're right. Yeah, good point. Well, look, it was an act of optimism worth doing. It's a terrific read. It's called The 11th Hour, and you'll be at Dalkey Book Festival next Sunday, June 21st. I think you've sold out, actually, as in your event has, not you artistically. There's lots of other events over the weekend, and your wife, Rachel Eliza Griffiths, will be talking about her memoir.

0: the flower bearers as well, and people can go to dockybookfestival.org for more details. By the way, I believe your wife has called you an idiot for not reading the books of Claire Keegan. Have you remedied that yet?
1: No, I'm looking forward to remedying it. My idiocy remains intact at the moment.
0: Salman Rushdie.
1: I hear that she's very, very good. I'm looking forward to reading.
0: Yeah, yeah. You'd get most of them done on the plane journey over. They're short but deadly. Okay, Salman Rushdie, always a pleasure. Thank you so much. Enjoy talking.
1: Thanks. Great to talk to you.
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0: Now, Father's Day is next weekend, apparently, and writer Stephanie Preisner is back with one of what are becoming, it has to be said, her legendary gift guides. Welcome, Stephanie.
12: Thank you. I'm so excited because I just have a shopping addiction, so this just makes it more legitimate.
0: Yeah, you're good at this because it's real for you. I can tell it's very authentic. Are the dads harder to buy for in general?
12: You see, I never bought a Father's Day gift in my life. Like, I don't even have a dad, right? So Father's Day to me just never existed until... Oh. Downer. It's fine, I'm over it.
0: Okay.
12: I've done all the therapy. But then I had a child and I was like, oh God, I need to like make this a moment for my husband, for the child. But like, he's not my father, do you know? So I'm trying my best.
0: Okay, yeah, because it's a line, isn't it? It's the present is from the kids, bought by you, but it's very definitely from them because it's a bit weird otherwise.
12: It's a bit weird otherwise.
0: What presents have gone down well with Noel and not so well over the course of the Father's Day?
12: So I'm not a very sentimental person. Like, if I want a gift, I want something that I want for myself.

0: kids, I put ink on their hands and I put their handprints upside down on it.
1: Stop, yeah.
0: He loves that, sir. Yeah, he eats that up.
1: You could just get them to make a card and put their mucky paw prints on it.
0: Yeah, I mean, that's...
1: Saved yourself a few quid there.
0: I could have, but now it's wooden and it's hanging on the kitchen all the time.
1: You know, that's lovely. Like, oh, yeah, men are, they're sentimental.
0: But yeah, I do think they are harder to buy for in general.
1: Because they don't like surprises, men.
0: No, they don't like surprises. And I do think that... Still, men are a little bit more concerned about budget. Like, why are you getting so many packages to the house? Yeah. Why are you ordering so much stuff? So it can actually feel like there can be a little bit aggressive and resentful that you spent household money on this unnecessary item.
1: Yeah. So you could then, you could just do that thing of spending time. They love that.
0: They do, yeah. Well, I mean, I think probably what all parents want is time off.
1: Yeah, right? Okay.
0: So you could give them an experience where they go with their friends. Like, there's an event on tomorrow and they do multiple ones, which is really nice, called Pints and Pigtails, where dads meet up and they learn how to put pigtails in their kids' hair. Like, there's no kids there, but like, that's kind of the premise of it. But also, you know, like a whiskey tasting experience, cookery classes. I think... experiences are probably good for men, ones that allow them, give them the permission to say, you are allowed to go out of the house and spend time with other men.
1: Okay, so it's actually time to themselves, not time with you or the kids, okay. You're suggesting going to a spa.
0: Yeah. Well, I'm suggesting going to a spa for a number of reasons. One, men don't take care of their faces enough and often need to. So there's a place in Dublin, I'm sure they're all over the place, but Unique Day Spa, they have a men's package where they will do an extraction facial, where they will literally extract the stuff from your pores that, like, sometimes women like to kind of do facials on their husbands. They like to push their two thumbs together and squeeze out all that sebaceousness. But they would probably definitely appreciate if the men would go and get their faces cleaned professionally.
1: Okay, I had a facial once. It was very nice, but I felt it was just somebody washing my face, really. And I thought, they're calling it a facial now, too. Okay,
0: but it's relaxing.
1: Tickets to go to something together, you're suggesting?
0: Yeah, I mean, there's so many things on in Ireland. Concerts, the Amgen Irish Open, like I said there, the Pints and Pigtails, concerts, musicals, something that you're like, look, we'll get a babysitter that night, we'll head out. Oklahoma is on in the board, gosh, if that's your kind of thing, that's on in June. But I do think a night together to be like, let's

0: You have to kind of make an effort to go, let's get a babysitter, let's go out and try and remember life before you were
1: a
0: father.
1: I think you're so right. That's so important. Or you could get them a 10 kilo box of beef.
0: You tell me a man who doesn't want a 10 kilo box of beef.
1: What is a 10 kilo box of beef?
0: The Donegal Dexter beef box, right? They have, if you go onto the Donegal beef website, right, they have these boxes where you can get 10 kilos of beef, all different cuts from mince, T-bone steak, different types. And then you get it in the 10 kilo box, put it in the freezer. And then when you want different types of meats, you have them there. Ready to go.
1: And they can be all manly about it.
0: And you can get they can throw it on the barbecue. Then there's also you can get a meat thermometer that connects. I got this for Noel, right? So it's a piece of metal and it goes into the piece of meat in the barbecue. And then his phone tells him when to turn it, when it's going to be rare, when it's going to be well done.
1: I love it. Meat meets tech. Everything men love together. Okay.
0: He'll absolutely love it. And I think if you have a husband who likes kind of cooking, that kind of vibe, those presents can be good. But you can also go back to the experience thing for a man who likes cooking and do a cookery course. There's absolutely loads of them. There's one, for example, we obviously know Ballymaloe, but Howth Castle Cookery School does this one throughout the year where you go, you cook the food, then you sit down and you eat the food and they give you wine to taste with the wine that matches what you've just cooked, which is a really nice a spin on a going out for dinner.
1: Yeah,
0: you know?
1: Okay.
0: You
1: and you're out of there. You're not staying the night.
0: You're not staying the night there.
1: Men want out of there then. They don't want to hang around. Okay. For the driver or commuter, you have a couple of suggestions.
0: Yeah, I have suggestions. And we found this really handy. There's a helmet called Kloska. Kloska. Put that into Google. It's a collapsible helmet. Very safe. Passes all the safety tests that need to be passed for a helmet to work, but it flattens down into itself so you can put it in your backpack, because my husband, for example, would cycle to work sometimes but hates the idea of having this cumbersome helmet that he has to carry into the office, so that's kind of a handy thing. Also, a dash cam is a really good gift, which can sometimes actually reduce the cost of your insurance, so you're kind of
1: really okay
0: saving money there. You can get front ones, back ones, there's all different types, and that can be a really handy gift.
1: Are you seriously suggesting jewellery?
0: Yes, Brendan. Yeah. It's in the year of our Lord 2026. It is not shocking that men might want to wear jewellery. And there is a brand called Edge Only. And they have really cool, quite masculine jewellery. Some of it is in the shape of nuts and bolts. And they have this ring called The Rock, which, people say I love your rock, meaning a diamond. But this is actually kind of has the texture of a rock on it. They just have really, really interesting jewellery if you have a man who's into that.
1: Okay, the younger men, I think, are into the jewellery now. A personalised hoodie?
0: A personalised hoodie. That's what I got, Noel. It was one of our biggest hits. Shock horror, he's getting one again this year. So there's a company, so you send them the photo that you want made into a hoodie, right? So I sent a photo that we were at a communion and there's four of us, a lovely picture. And then they put the outline in thread of that photo. So you get this sort of negative space image.
1: Oh, I'm so glad that it's not the picture, yeah.
0: No, it's not like we're going to a Spice Girls concert. We've got Jerry Halliwell on the front of our hoodie. No, it's just a really nice outline. Or you could just get it on the sleeve, even smaller. So
1: even more tasteful, okay.
0: Even more tasteful.
1: Anything for the golfer?
0: Yes, actually. So obviously a golfer, there's any bits and pieces that they might need. But if you have a husband who likes golfing, but isn't going on a golf holiday, but might like to get a round of golf in, there's this thing, an Irish company called Sole-in-One, S-O-L-E. And they have these things that you attach to your shoes and they make any pair of trainers into golf cleats. So really handy for on the go if you don't want to bring all of your golfing gear with you.
1: Oh, yeah.
0: Sole-in-One is a really good idea.
1: Yeah, come here. If someone ends up next Friday, Saturday night, and they haven't bought a gift, you're saying as a last minute emergency gift, a good screwdriver, yeah?
0: A good screwdriver that has... Now, I wouldn't be going in and buying just a Phillips head screwdriver off the shelf. There are really cool little kits that you can get where it comes it's magnetized, it's a ratchet, so you don't have to screw and screw and screw, but you can put all the little heads into it. Those are really handy. You can pick them up. Sometimes Aldi, Lidl have them in the middle aisle. Woody's, B&Q, any of those places have nice little kits for a man who does minimal labour around the house. He's not going to be building a gaff with it.
1: And he might not at that moment appreciate it, but a time will come.
0: A time will come.
1: Someday when, and he'll go, oh my God,
0: I forgot about
1: this.
0: And he'll come into his own and he'll absolutely love it.
1: And finally, for the dad who has it all, a photo of his eyeball.
0: Now, you're being facetious. It's not his eyeball, right? It is... The iris. Okay, so there's two companies that do it.
1: The window to the soul.
0: iPortrait and iMaisie, right? Okay. As in EY.

0: There's competition in the Irish market.
1: Serious competition. You couldn't have a monopoly on it.
0: Yeah.
1: So you go in, you sit down, almost like an optician. They take a very high definition picture of your iris.
0: Yeah.
1: Okay, so of the brown part or the blue part of your eye. And then they make it into art. So like you could have, I have brown eyes, Noel has blue eyes. So they'd take a picture of one, so you'd have one blue iris, one brown iris, and kind of them colliding with each other. So it almost looks celestial. There's different things that you can do. You can get it on a big print, or you could get it in a small like coffee table piece of art. It's like, it's really novelty and it's it's a cool piece of art. Like,
0: okay, all right. Listen, I love these because you know what? They're more about life, really, than about gifts. But the gifts bit is handy too. Stephanie Preisner, thank you very much.
1: Pleasure.
0: Cormac O'Hara is here.
2: Bonjour,
0: and Cormac, what have you got coming up at 1 o'clock?
2: I'll tell you a little bit of news that I read on the way in first.
0: Yes.
2: And that's that the England football squad's boots have been stolen.
0: Really?
2: I shouldn't laugh at that. But it is, there you go, they've been stolen.
0: I don't want to make assumptions now. Are they in Mexico at the moment, or are they in
2: they're in Kansas, I think.
0: Yeah, okay.
2: So, anyway, so that's apropos of nothing.
0: Let's hope they brought spares.
2: Yeah, I hope they won't have to play barefoot, but something tells me they won't. Can I tell you something? The narrative that we had during the week when the CRU data, the energy data came out, and it was debated in the Dáil, it was debated in the media, that 500,000 homes in the country are in energy arrears. It's a huge figure. It's about 25% of all the households. But apparently it may not be accurate, because we've been in touch with the regulator and some experts, which we'll discuss in the programme. And there is adding of gas and electricity customers, and they've arrived at the 500,000. So anyway, we'll get to the accurate figure, I hope.
0: Okay.
2: But one thing is for sure, and that is that hundreds of thousands of households are in energy arrears, and there are price hikes on the way, by the way, as well, which we know of, and more unannounced probably. Price hikes in about 2 weeks' time. So people are really suffering, and it's in the middle of summer. So come cold weather, what will happen? So we'll try and get to that figure and try and get to what should be done as well. There's also, coming before Cabinet very soon, rules to relax, or plans to relax the rules on one-off housing in rural areas. And this is interesting, Brendan, because I'm from a rural area and I know that the difficulty people have in getting planning permission for a house.
0: And there's huge support for it in those areas, isn't
2: there? Huge support, because people want to live in their area, they want to live beside relatives and their networks and all that. But we've been told by the parties in power now, Fine Gael and Fianna Fáil, for decades now, that because of the environment or because of to make it sustainable to deliver services and so on, that you couldn't have ribbon development or one-off housing everywhere. So why now? Why are you relaxing the rules now? So that and the emergency message alert system, which will be up and running next year, we'll get to the bottom of that as well.
0: Okay, that's Saturday with Cormac O'Hara coming up at 1 o'clock. Thanks, Cormac. We'll take a break.
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0: Chef and Instagrammer Alana Sheehan, good afternoon.
10: Hi, Brendan. How are you?
0: I'm good, thanks. So, Alana, porridge on the menu today. You say porridge is a hero food. Why?
10: 100%. I mean, it's affordable. It's has a long shelf life. It's accessible. And all you have to do is add as little as water. It is so versatile. Like, you can make so many different things from it. Bread, a cake. It can have, like, a cake-like consistency, overnight oats. The possibilities are just endless.
0: Okay, and you say water. If you're making just porridge, straight porridge, milk or water?
10: I personally am a milk person. I think, come on. Yeah. We've come a long way. Just put a little milk in.
0: Give yourself some pleasure in life. And come here, exactly. Is it okay to do it in the microwave?
10: I would say, yeah, absolutely. I mean, you know, mornings are busy and the important thing is to get out the door and get something in your belly. So if needs must, make it whatever way you need to make it, I think.
0: Yeah, okay. Now, people like to then dicky up the what I would call the misery of porridge with various toppings. What are some nice toppings that would make the porridge more palatable?
10: Okay, so I would say for what you want there, I would say like maybe some nice jam, chocolate, chopped nuts, maybe some mango, peanut butter.
0: I'm with you. Now.
10: You can change the liquids as well. So if you want something really luxurious as a real treat, even add chocolate milk instead of your normal milk.
0: Oh my God, okay, so it's practically like one of those crazy cereals. I like it. Okay, so listen, overnight oats are a huge thing now the last few years. You have an overnight oats recipe for us. So tell us about making overnight oats through the medium of gingerbread overnight oats.
10: Well, I think they're fantastic because, again, they're low cost. You can prepare them ahead and you can make them look as pretty or as normal as you want. So it'd be a nice idea for a breakfast for many. But so you basically soak your oats in

0: of forgot about it for a while, but it's so convenient. It tastes lovely and a really, really good one to get children involved. So it's just three ingredients. It's porridge oats, natural yogurt or Greek yogurt, and some bicarbonate of soda, and that's it.
1: Okay.
0: It's so simple. Definitely check it out.
1: Okay, then for people who can't stand porridge, granola can be a little bit more exciting. Do you make your own granola?
0: I do, and now I make a very healthy one, and then I make one that's a little bit more, say, luxurious for my children.
1: Okay, talk me through it.
0: So basically, I think for my one that I make myself, which is healthier, the recipe will be there as well. I flavour it with, like, sugars that are as close to nature as possible, so like maple syrup. Then I use a little bit of olive oil. I use lots of spices and coconut and raisins then just to add more texture, and of course the oats as well.
1: Okay, that sounds great. Tell me about the nice one.
0: Okay, so then the nice one is made with, it has all the, basically the other same ingredients. So
1: okay, you need those basics in your granola, right?
0: Yeah, the basics. So I have oats, I have hazelnuts because they trick my children into thinking they're having Nutella.
1: Yeah,
0: then I have chocolate chips, real butter, like if you're going to use butter, get real butter. And then I have, what else do I have in there? I have a little bit of oil as well.
1: Okay.
0: So it's basically chocolate chip and hazelnut. It's delicious.
1: Excellent. Chocolate will lift anything. Come here, you know those granola bars like that, you know, people can sometimes on the go, like they think this is a healthy snack.
0: Yeah.
1: Are they just sugar bombs, like, yeah?
0: Yeah, they are. And you know what? It's I'm one of those people. I have often picked one when I'm standing there queuing for my shopping. But yeah, they are. And they're really, I feel like they're kind of sold to us falsely. Like they are... They're marketed as protein bars as well, but like always read the ingredients. The closer sugar is to the first of the ingredients,
1: okay, the
0: higher in sugar it is. But just be mindful. I mean, it's not going to harm you too much, but just don't let them trick you. Just be mindful.
1: Okay, finally, you've got a savoury granola. Is this like a lunch / dinner granola?
0: This granola is, oh, I love it. It's a real hero. So basically, it is kind of the same ingredients as a regular granola. So
1: okay.
0: I have oats, I have nuts, but then to flavour it, instead of sugar, I have like a little bit of salt, a little bit of chilli, some herbs, and then some nutritional yeast in there as well. So it's actually tastes savoury. But I love it for like tossing through a salad, just plain leaves, it'll lift it, sprinkle on roast vegetables,
1: on top
0: of a soup. Yeah,
1: Anything, bit of crunch, bit of spice, bit of, okay, love it.
0: Yeah.
1: Okay, well listen, we'll put all those up on our website and chef and Instagrammer,
0: Alana.

with cancer stories, but just life in general. I'll just finish up with a couple of them. What an interview with Ciara McGeehan. As a parent of a child stressed by the Leaving Cert, it puts life into perspective. Live in the moment. And someone else says, very simply, you've inspired me to do more with my life, Ciara, sending you love. And you know what? The word awesome is overused, but wasn't she absolutely awesome? Okay, that's it for today. You can listen back to all the conversations from today's show on the RT Radio app or wherever you get your podcast. Today's show was produced by Tessa Delahanty. Research was by Katrina McFadden. Adam O'Dea was the broadcast coordinator and Mark McGrath was on sound. Stay tuned for Saturday with Cormac and Olivia Rodrigo's new album absolutely slays, and she makes no secret of it. The Cure and their influence are all over it, but this is really nice. She's done a song with Robert Smith and it's called What's Wrong With Me.

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0: 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I'm Sigan Tiersma, a rachig gavain.
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0: Good afternoon. The Canadian Prime Minister Mark Carney is holding discussions with the Taoiseach Micheál Martin in government buildings this lunchtime. Mr. Carney will visit Trinity College Dublin this afternoon before attending a state dinner in Dublin Castle later in the evening. Our political correspondent, Micheál Lehan.
1: In an era defined by fractiousness and geopolitical tension, Canada and Ireland have been consistently strengthening their mutual links. To that end, trade between the two countries has risen from around €3 billion in 2016 to more than €12 billion today. And the government believes that it has now passed the necessary legislation to clear the way for the formal ratification of the Canada-European Union Comprehensive Economic and Trade Agreement. Today, some 4.5 million people in Canada claim to have Irish roots. This high-level visit by Mark Carney is expected to focus extensively on this theme. The Canadian Prime Minister has always been fiercely proud of his Irish heritage, and tomorrow he will visit the family home place in Mayo. Micheál Lehan, RTÉ News Government Buildings.
0: Pakistan's Prime Minister Shehbaz Sharif has said that a peace deal between the United States and Iran would likely be concluded in 24 hours. Pakistan has been mediating between the two countries. Mr. Sharif said that preparations were underway for an electronic signing of the peace deal, followed by technical level talks next week. Here's David Landy of our foreign desk.
2: As the negotiations continue, the drones keep flying. The US military say they shot down unmanned military aircraft heading towards the Strait of Hormuz overnight. But they added that in recent hours, maritime traffic flow through the corridor is continuing unimpeded. The reopening of the strategic waterway has been a contentious point in negotiations. Leaked reports from Washington and Tehran are signalling that the issue is included in the interim deal. But speaking to local media, Iran's foreign minister set out his interpretation of the agreement. Abbas Araghchi warned that Iran's sword will always hang over the strait and that the sticky issues of its nuclear program and Lebanon will be dealt with during 60 days of negotiations on a wider deal. Despite the ceasefire, Israel is continuing to bombard southern Lebanon. Fresh forced displacement orders were issued this morning with reports that at least one person was killed during a raid on Tyre. Tehran's against what they consider threats in areas under their control.
0: In Washington, the name of the US President Donald Trump has been removed from the Kennedy Center. The removal followed a judge's ruling that the performing arts venue could not be renamed without an act of Congress. The committee that runs the center, which is chaired by Mr. Trump, voted in December to rename it the Donald J. Trump and John F. Kennedy Memorial Center for the Performing Arts. The Democratic US Representative Joyce Beatty brought the lawsuit.
3: The name will come down and justice will rule. The United States Congress, they are the only group that can make a change to the name. This did not come before Congress. This is unlawful.
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0: It'll be generally dry with hazy sunny spells. Cloudier in Ulster than elsewhere, where there will be infrequent showers. Highest temperatures will range from 13 to 16 degrees in Connacht and Ulster and 17 to 22 degrees in Leinster and Munster. That's it from the newsroom for the moment.
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2: You're very welcome on today's programme. Hundreds of thousands of households in energy arrears and more price increases on the way. So what can be done now before cold weather returns? Plans to relax rules for rural one-off housing, but why this U-turn now? And Ireland's emergency message alert system and how it can transform our response to crises. You're very welcome to the programme. 51551 is the number for your text. You can WhatsApp right now, 0870 32 32 32. A simple email, saturday@rte.ie. Our panel this afternoon is Gerry Buttermer, Fine Gael TD for Cork South Central and Minister of State at the Department of Rural and Community Development. Louise O'Reilly is a Sinn Féin TD for Dublin Fine Gael West, and Gary Gannon is a Social Democrat TD for Dublin Central. You can get your text into us on any of the topics we discuss. We'll start with the latest data during the week from the CRU, the energy regulator. This week it showed nearly 320,000 households around the country, electricity customers in arrears in March, with over 180,000 gas customers behind on payments. However, the 500,000 homes in arrears line, which was debated in the Dáil and in the media, in fairness, throughout the week, may not be accurate. To get a precise picture of how bad the situation is, though, because no matter how you look at this, it is bad. Hundreds of thousands of homes in arrears. To get a precise picture, I'm joined by Professor Lisa Ryan, who's a professor in energy economics in UCD. Professor Ryan, you're very welcome to the programme.
3: Good morning.
2: So there seems to have been some kind of miscalculation or so with the 500,000 households in energy arrears. What is the actual or accurate figure? Do we know?
3: Well, we don't know exactly. What we do know is that, as you said, there's 318,000 in arrears in electricity and 183,000 or 184,000 in gas. But of course, we don't know if those are the same households. So yeah, it's nearly definitely not 500,000, because it's 500,000 accounts, but probably a lot of the gas people would also have electricity accounts, and they may be in arrears as well. So
2: yeah, we were in touch with the
3: minimum
2: CRU.
3: 318.
2: Okay, the minimum. But we were in touch with the CRU, and what they're telling us is that the majority, if not all, are kind of dual customers. So there would be a lot of the same. But what you said there, 500,000 accounts in arrears, that is accurate for sure. The other thing that I need to clarify with you is, very often on programs like this, when we discuss the amount of households in arrears, we mention the top-up accounts, the pay-as-you-go accounts, that they might be on top of that figure again. But are they included or not in that figure?
3: They are included. So if you're a pay-as-you-go customer, you can be in arrears with the standing charges, so the fixed payment that you have. Obviously, the whole point of pay-as-you-go is that you don't fall into arrears on the energy part, because you pay it in front, you pay it to get access to the energy. Mm-hmm. But you could be in arrears to afford, that they're not turning on the lights because they don't have the next 10 euros to pay. So they don't fall into arrears on the energy part, but they may not be able to pay for their energy, and they may be, suffering as a result of that.
2: Yeah, there's also another cohort, Lisa, who are really struggling, as you say, to make ends meet, and they're just about paying. And we know there are price hikes on the way, starting from for Electric Ireland customers, and I think they're the biggest electricity provider in the country, over a million accounts. So they'll get a price hike of about 8% from the 1st of July, and other providers will probably follow. Is that fair?
3: That probably is fair. I mean, it should be said that these CRU numbers are from March. Mm-hmm. They're not the actual numbers that right now for the month of June. And in fact, they've been very steady, since, last summer. The number of people in arrears, the number of households in arrears on electricity and gas bills hasn't really changed very much. So there's been a lot in the media this week about this set of numbers, but they're not

0: new. So there is a there is, you know, a certain portion of the population that's really struggling to pay their bills. You know, we didn't have energy credits this year. So since 2024, when the energy credits ended, you did see an increase in the number of households in arrears. I mean, previously, before that, you would have seen, you know, quite the normal number of arrears, if you would have been about 240,000 for electricity. So there is kind of a hardcore of households that have been continuously in arrears. And I'm not sure exactly what would be interesting to know is who those households are. You know, are they people that are in receipt of supports, or are they the people that are above the threshold to receive supports? And it's a whole kind of squeezed middle that we talk about, because we do know that there's about 470,000 who receive the fuel allowance, which amounts to about €1,000 a year as a help for their energy bills. So that's, you know, that's more than the number that are in arrears. So I think we need to get a lot more analysis on exactly who is in arrears here.
1: It would be interesting.

0: insulated. If we know the heating oil is going to double, I know insulation prices have increased as well, mm-hmm. but we need to make sure that everybody's insulated. I don't think we should be giving energy credits to everybody like we have seen in the past. I think there's unanimous agreement that we did waste a lot of money that needs to be targeted. The problem there is how, you know, until we invest in proper means testing in this country where we can match revenue numbers with social welfare and we can stratify that a lot better, we always have this problem that there's a threshold that below which you receive quite a significant number of supports, and then above it, we don't have any differentiation among people. So targeting is something that needs to be worked on a lot more, I think.
1: Okay.
0: In supports.
1: Okay. Look, Professor Lisa Ryan, Professor in Energy Economics at UCD, thank you very much indeed for sharing your expert view. I'm joined by Minister Gerry Buttermer, Fine Gael, Louise O'Reilly of Sinn Féin, and Gary Gannon of the Social Democrats. Can I get your reaction, first of all, Gerry Buttermer, to the, I mean, so it's not as bad as what was said during the week in the Dáil and in the media, 500,000 households in arrears, but it's still really, really bad.
2: Good afternoon, Cormac. I think, first of all, let's have a very honest conversation. It's not about numbers. It's about people and families. And let's recognise that there are many people who this afternoon are worried and are concerned about their energy bills. But let me reassure people today that there are protections available. Government have taken steps in terms of extending moratoriums, longer periods of time to pay. And can I make one very important point that shouldn't be lost on people this afternoon? Is that if people engage with their energy supplier, they cannot be disconnected. And that's an important point, no matter who people are. And I meet people every week in my office who are concerned about different issues, some about fuel and energy, but it is that they cannot be disconnected.
1: So why did disconnections jump after the moratorium then?
2: Well, that's an interesting question. And I would put the question to you, Cormac, and I accepting that one is too many, but how many are you talking about? In the round, it's quite small. And it's in the main because people don't engage. And
1: but you're not denying that connections did jump in.
2: It's a very small jump in a very small figure. I think it's 154 disconnections is what you're talking about, and that's a very small number. Accepting it's people, but I would appeal to people this afternoon here to engage and to have that conversation.
1: Yeah, but you said at the very outset, the first words out of your mouth, it's not about numbers, it's about people.
2: Correct.
1: And that's the truth, but you're saying it's still a small number of people. I mean, I wouldn't like to go through last winter or next winter without heating or electricity.
2: But you won't, Cormac, because if...
1: But we did, we had people disconnected.
2: If people engage is the point I'm making.
1: So I think it's a fair question though. And what you're saying is very reasonable and very reassuring for an awful lot of people, I'm saying. But I just wonder, Gary Gannon, is it not worth looking into? I mean, could it be the fact that people did not engage?
3: I mean, I don't think anyone's going to not engage when the lights go out in their house, so they can't actually put the heating on in their home. I think people will engage to some degree, inevitably. But I think even the fact that we're having a conversation about whether it's a 500,000 account or 318,000 accounts, but that's also potentially a husband, wife, children, it could be a single person family, but that's going to also mean that there's probably upwards of 600,000, 700,000 people who are struggling just to worry and keeping the lights on. So, I mean, we do have to act, and we have to act fast. What we've been calling for in the Social Democrats for a long time was for that targeted €400 payment to be given to 800,000 people in this country who are struggling to meet their energy payments. I mean, we think that would make a massive difference. I think
1: How do you target that, though?
3: So there's a couple of different ways that we've come up with, and I think the COVID wage subsidy scheme actually had a good template there, whereas actually it was targeted through the, you can target it through the income of the, goes to the employer, you can use NPRM numbers. So, I mean, there is doable.
1: But how do you know, so break it down for me. How do I know if I'm in government and making that payment that they are actually the households that are struggling?
3: So it's based on a figure of below 75,000. So if the person is in work or if they're getting a social welfare payment, it's obviously easier. If they're in work, it's been done through the employer, and to ensure that you don't have actually a husband and wife both getting the same payment.
1: So the problem, just to tease this out a little bit, the problem there is that I could be below that income threshold, but I could be paying my bills. I could be eking it out, let's say. It all depends on the debt you have and the overheads and so on.
3: Do you know when politicians are saying a lot at the moment that people are choosing between heating and eating?
1: Yeah.
3: I mean, that's not a fallacy that we're just making up in the chamber. I mean, that's something that people... So even there's a lot of people, exactly, who probably are just about meeting their payments. Mm. There's a lot of people who are probably borrowing also to meet their payments. And I mean, these figures just keeps on rising.
1: Yeah, and I'm not diminishing the stress of that at all. But I suppose when you say the payment has to be targeted, how do you target the people who are already in arrears as opposed to those who can just about, I mean, if I had my way, I'd give them all a payment because
3: people are
1: struggling.
3: Targeting that

0: I mean, those people were holiday homes that were getting the payments. We can't go back to that system either.
1: And is that what Sinn Féin is proposing? A universal payment? That's a lot. I mean, universally granted that that's wrong, says Lisa Ryan.
2: So I think for the moment, there is an urgency and a need to ensure that we get money to people who need it. I was very struck by Kitty Holland's article in the Irish Times today, talking to Michael, who is a constituent of mine. Michael, when he gets on top of one bill, so when he gets ahead with his ESB or barely catches up with his ESB bill, that is at the expense of another bill. So Michael does not have enough money to pay all of the bills that he has. And you touched on the issue there of the pay-as-you-go meters and the disconnections. Now, you will never see a person on a pay-as-you-go meter represented on a list of disconnections, but they do experience what I call micro disconnections. And that is a small period of time in between when your meter runs out and when you get the money to top up your meter. They do experience those micro disconnections. And for the people there, and I appreciate the advice to engage with the Intreo, with social protection. But unfortunately for those people, that process takes time. It can take weeks. So
1: can
2: if
1: I
2: you
1: say,
2: have...
1: I think you've touched on the real life experience and impact of this energy crisis based on what I'm hearing for an awful lot of people. You don't have enough money to pay for heating or lighting for a few weeks, but then you'll come into money a little bit and then you'll have it for a while again. The stress of that, the discomfort of that is incredible. But how do you get around that is the question, I suppose, really.
2: Well, we saw how to get around it because we saw the numbers absolutely, in arrears, absolutely escalated when the government withdrew the energy credits. And, you know, people can use calendars. They understand that in the run into an election, there were energy credits available. And post the election, but their bills didn't go down, their bills went up. But post the election, there's no energy credits available. Now, we do propose a series of energy credits, but we also know that you have to deal with people on high incomes through taxation. And I think that's an important point to make. But for those people...
1: Universal credits is a waste of money, says the professor.
2: Okay, so but for those people today who are behind with their bills, they need help now. And I mean, if you read the article in the Irish Times today, and as I said, I know Michael, you know, you read that article today and you will see a person who is terrified of the winter. Mm-hmm. He said he hasn't been on holidays since 2012. There are no luxuries, so it's not like he can cut back or dip into savings. And there are more and more people falling into that category and they need help.
1: And Minister, people are facing an interest rate hike and they're facing energy price hikes from the 1st of July, which we know about, of about 8%. And you're telling them, wait for budget time help arrives.
3: But got the highest one in the European Union. In addition to the VAT reduction on gas, electricity bills, but also the increase in the fuel allowance payment and also that expend eligibility piece, okay. which has been said. But let me, I didn't know, second on Louise, please. Okay. And then we've also seen a record allocation of funding by Minister O'Brien in terms of SEAI, and he's also been engaged in terms of energy affordability with the creation of the Energy Affordability Task Force, who will publish a report soon. So government have acted.
2: There was an energy affordability task force in the last government.
3: There was, Gerry.
2: And don't interrupt me now. Okay. And you were right to point out that I was doing it to you. The energy affordability task force is a model that doesn't work because all the time that it sits, people are falling further and further behind. Another report is not what's needed. People need help in the here and now. So when you talk to people with disabilities, they will tell you that as a direct result of the budget, they are €1,400 worse off. So that's this is a group of people who are already, any reason other than we see the very, very real need that people have for that in the here and now, because the struggle is in the here and now. And you've got people now who are dreading the winter. You know, if you have a disability, you don't have the luxury of being able to turn off the heating in your house. If you have to keep your house at a certain temperature, you don't have the luxury of being able to wait. So there are people who need that intervention. They need it now. And it isn't lost on them that intervention was available in the run-in.
1: Are you really telling people, Minister, that they'll have to

0: wait until October, until budget time, before you give them any more help. Because there are people, elderly people, people who are disabled, who actually need heating right now, even though we might say it's decent enough weather. So you're telling all those people to wait.
1: And so government have acted three times, budget and twice since, and government will reflect. And ultimately, this is, as we know, conditional and dependent in part on what's happening in the Middle East in terms of global energy crisis. But Minister O'Brien has increased the budget in terms of retrofitting. Government are looking at the whole retrofit programme. Again, it's moving away from our dependency on fossil fuel. And we've
0: it
1: been
0: goes
1: very,
0: to wealthier people, though.
1: Well, it doesn't in our case.
0: Generally, the TCD study showed us it did.
1: Well, it doesn't, to be fair, Cormac. And if you listen to what Professor Ryan said, we should all reflect on what she said. We are targeting the most vulnerable. We are working with people to ensure that they are prioritised. And I think some of the things that we have to do is to ensure that we actually double down and get into people and not just, you know, wave flags in
0: the air. The TCD research published a couple of weeks ago showed us that the retrofit grants and the EV grants go to those who can actually afford them, not the people who need them the most.
1: Well, I'd bring you to the City of Cork where I am and look at the work the Cork City Council are doing here in terms of retrofitting social housing as an example. But let me make the point to you again that we have reduced the VAT rate, we have enhanced social protection payments, we've increased the fuel allowance and we've expanded the rules in terms of eligibility to that. And in addition to that, we've increased the budget for retrofitting schemes. So we have put in place protections for people, we have put in place schemes for people, and I recognise that there are people who are vulnerable.
2: Look, I mean, when Gerry talks about the fact that we get one of the largest packages in Europe, I mean, we're also can't avert, I guess, from the fact that we want to have one of the highest costs of living in Europe. We have some of the highest energy prices in Europe. For all we're really doing at the moment is actually just kind of making up for where we are so far behind. But what we do also have to recognise, Gerry, and it's really important, is there are people who simply cannot wait till October. So I'm not worried if it's called a mini budget or anything else, but we do need a significant investment into people's homes to stop the ever increasing arrears coming in on being on energy. We also know that people are struggling with food, but we need that quickly. We need that before the summer happens. People with disabilities, the cost of disability in this country is massive.
0: But what good is it in one way? So it'll help in the immediate, right? So if you give people a targeted payment or a universal payment, you're actually feeding into the fossil-based system that we have. Yeah. The best way surely is to move away to renewables or insulate the homes right now, ASAP.
2: So part of the package we call from the Social Democrats was the solar for all. So we did want the immediacy of the €400 payment, but we want an investment in solar panels, significant investments to bring us up to nearly 1 million homes. So that is something that we do recognise. We also have to act quickly for those who are in arrears. We also need to move away from this fossil fuel dependency.
0: Let me read some of the texts here before I come to you, Minister. You cannot engage with prepaid power companies. No credit, no power. It's dearer than non-prepaid also. Why does the so-called standing charge change? This should be set across the board at the same amount. So when you say, Minister, engage, prepaid customers can't.
1: They can engage, and people do engage, and I meet people every week who engage. And just to go back to Gary's
0: point.
1: But
0: no credit, no power is what's said here.
1: That's not correct, and you know that as well as I do. And I'll happily meet that person who sent that text in to you. Like, we are as a country, in a revolution regarding solar panels, regarding SCI schemes. We have record numbers of people engaging in terms of both of those. And I think
0: if
1: it's
0: they have
1: important.
0: The money.
1: No, and again, go back to the whole point about social housing and what City Council here in Cork are doing as an example. So I would make the point to listeners and to you this morning that there are more people applying for grants. Applications to SCI this year are over 55,000.
0: Yeah, but I am going to underline this because it is what the research is saying. People are taking retrofits and taking EVs if they have the money to pay for it. And there's a text here from a listener who says, what about the squeezed middle who get damn all? I have three adults in college, all living at home in rural Ireland, four cars leaving the house heading in different directions. Another reason to stop the stupid changes in one-off housing. Trust me, you'll spend your time dropping and collecting living in rural Ireland. So there's a cohort of people, that people who are working, sometimes double incomes in a house, and they are eking out an existence because they are crippled by record house prices, record rents, record childcare, really, if they can get it, and really expensive transport. I mean, those people, you are not accounting for, Minister, surely, because they're not in the data that we have here of 320,000 households in arrears.
1: And that's why government have increased the amount of funding available to Sustainable Energy to Ireland. That's why we've spent 1.7 billion in support to homeowners for over a quarter of a million homes with energy improvement. That's why we're making significant supports available to people. And look, there are people who are in trouble, absolutely. We have 36,000 retrofits for those people who are in energy poverty happening as we speak. That's 100% free, deep retrofitting happening. We want to ramp it up, obviously. We want to do more and deliver more in terms of the Warmer Home Scheme, and we're doing that. And it does take time, and you made the point earlier, which we have to do. We're playing catch-up in terms of our moving away from fossil fuel to our whole energy supply chain, and that's why we've seen an increase in our own domestic supply, with 50% coming from renewables. That's why we're building the interconnector, and that's why we're working to ensure that we target people in terms of where put money.
0: On that, actually, Louise O'Reilly, I just wonder if a universal credit is a waste of money, because I did some reading during the week about why I think it's Hungary that has the lowest energy prices in the European Union, and it's because they invested in the grid and how they structure the market. Would we not be better off looking at how we structure things here instead of that?
3: Yeah, I think when people are struggling with their energy bills and they're working all week and they come back, they look at what's in the bank and they look at what's in the bill, and there's less in the bank than there is on the bill. That's a really, really, really tough position to be in if you've spent all week working hard, as people do. And then they look to the government and, you know, they see the government are going to miss their retrofitting targets. They've set a target for 500,000 houses up to BER2 by 2030. They're going to miss it, and they're going to miss it by a mile. They see that they pay the highest energy prices in Europe after this government deregulated the market, or whatever they call it, and that did nothing, only shove up the prices. And they feel like they work all week and nobody listens to them because they are too busy working to be able to advocate. So when you talk about a universal payment, you're talking about payments going to people who in probably any other state would be considered on a decent income. And they can't make their bills. And in the next couple of months, their mortgage is going to go up. The likelihood is that their energy bills are going to go up. They will still be working hard. They will still be having to pay more, and they will still be struggling, and the government just are not listening. But can I make a very practical suggestion there, just in relation to the people who are on the pay-as-you-go meters, and or any person who approaches the Department of Social Protection for help with their energy bills? It should be, as a matter of course, and I have said this to the senior minister, it should be as a matter of course that when they are engaging with officials from the Department of Social Protection, that they make sure that they are on the lowest electricity prices that they can be on. That's not happened. So you have the people who have the least amount of money are paying the highest rate of electricity. Is
0: there not an obligation on the provider to advise them on that, no?
3: As we sit here, people who are on pay-as-you-go meters are paying some of the highest electricity prices. It should be...
0: And we have the highest prices in the country in Europe.
3: But it should
0: Minister,
3: be, as a matter of course, that they are helped to get onto the lowest rate.
0: That's immoral, Minister, isn't it?
1: The points that Louise makes, is that's why the National Energy Affordability Task Force will identify and will come back with further measures to enhance energy affordability for both householders and for businesses.
0: Okay.
1: And if I could just make the point, because I don't want people to think that we're doing nothing in this country. We've seen, you know, a huge change in the new residential retrofit plan this year, more one-off grants for new windows and doors. Over 40,000 people have applied for SEI grants. That's an increase, significant increase this year.
0: Yeah.
1: The fundamental point, Cormac, that hasn't been addressed in our conversation is government recognise that we are and have been too dependent on fossil fuel. We are moving away from that. And I've seen and heard nothing from our panel this afternoon.
0: Some people find it in terms expensive. Let me read this text before we wrap up in this conversation. I'm one of those people, Cormac, who would love to put solar on the roof, but the cost up front is too expensive. And the grant is the same for all households. Why not do the grants based on income, increase it for those with less disposable income and less for those with excess? One more from Princius, who says, two teachers at AP1 grade living in a house with three children. We cannot afford to install solar panels, let alone upgrade our house from a B3 to an A2 rating. We have so many bills and costs that even we are being penalised with higher interest rates to do even the smallest of measures. And on they go, I must say. People who say they're middle income and don't get fuel allowance, and the household benefit has been €35 with

0: No increase since it was introduced. 51551 WhatsApp 0870 32 32 32. The plan to relax rules on one-off rural housing. Why the U-turn after the break?
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0: Now, you're welcome back. I'm with Gerry Buttimer, the Fine Gael TD and Minister, Louise O'Reilly of Sinn Féin, and the Social Democrat TD, Gary Gannon. Just to finish off our last conversation on energy, deal with the energy companies, says one listener. That's the Wild West that needs to be tackled. Now, that would help everyone, is one person's view. We'll move on for the moment, though. The government, we're told, is on a mission to relax the rules on one-off rural housing to make it easier for those who establish a need to get planning permission to build a home. But why relax the same planning rules that Fine Gael and Fianna Fáil have told us for decades were there to protect the environment and to make the delivery of services more sustainable? Gerry Buttimer, why?
8: Well, I suppose, first of all, it's an overhaul of the housing rules. Minister Cummins has travelled to almost every local authority to make it easier for people and for families to build one-off homes. If I was to draw a map of you for you here in Cork City, where I am on the outskirts of Cork City, there are people who can't build on their own land. They have a housing need. And what we're doing as a government and what we're saying is that the change will be a movement from an overly rigid and restrictive planning practice to one that will deliver for people being able to live in their own area, being able to stay in their own communities.
0: And I'm chuckling as a Colchie because Colchies and rural people were making those points to Fine Gael and Fianna Fáil for decades, and that's not an exaggeration. And the response was, we have to look after the environment or areas of natural beauty, or maybe it's not in the local development plan, or of course the cost of delivering services is more to one-off housing. So what's wrong now?
8: But what we're doing is we're enabling those from a rural area to be able to build on their own land, regardless of whether they're farming or whether they're not farming. And I think that's a fundamentally positive one. No, it's
0: you
8: not for sure, Cormac. You can make fun if you want to.
0: No, like I am making fun of your position tongue in cheek, because you said these rules were absolutely needed for decades, and now you're saying, by the way, guys, those rules were not needed, really.
8: No, what we're saying is that we're changing the rules. It won't be and can't be a free-for-all, as you said. It won't be a country and Western approach, but what it will be, it will be where, for example, and I'm dealing with people in terms of parts of outside of Cork City here where they can't build on their own land. And is that wrong when they have a housing need?
0: Yeah.
8: And that's the point we're making.
0: Well, is it, Gary Gannon?
9: I don't know. I mean, I'm looking at some of the figures here from quarter one of 2026, and 77% of new construction permissions were for one-off housing already. I mean, it seems like we already have a substantial amount of one-off housing being built in the country at the moment. But regardless, I suppose, I do believe we should codify the practice. We shouldn't have one local authority having one rules and another having a different set. But, like, should we not be doing things like tackling vacancy in rural towns and villages?
8: But we're doing that too, Gary.
9: Well, you're not. Actually, the Housing Commission has pointed out that that's not being done. That's where focus should be placed. But I also mean, in addition

0: having one-off housing, we also need to make sure that there is childcare facilities, there's the community infrastructure, there's the doctor, there's, and I mean, I don't see that also.
1: They're being the part services that the we were told for decades that needed to go in and are cheaper, Louise O'Reilly, to deliver if you're in a town or an urban centre. Yeah, so do you agree with this relaxation?
2: Well, what are they talking about doing? You see, they haven't published anything. This is just another kite that the government have flown. There's no substantive detail. There's no policy paper. There's nothing that tells us what regulations are to be abandoned, amended, what new regulations are going to be introduced. So I think we do need to have the conversation. Absolutely, we need to have the conversation. I have constituents also who are eagerly awaiting this conversation. There's a substantial rural element to my own constituency. They want this. But they want details. When people ring my office, if they ring me in my office in Balbriggan or my office in Rush, and they ask me, you know, what are the details? Because they have asked. We don't have any details. I think the government should, before they start the chat about this, they should bring forward proposals. But we also need to look at, you know, the local authorities and the fact that local authorities have land that is zoned that they could and should be building on, that they, I'm sure, want to build on. We have approved housing bodies who are waiting and they say that they can do more. Again, these are, you know, affordable homes, social homes for people, for working people to rent and buy. That's where the government should be focusing on the fact there's 17,000 people in emergency accommodation. That figure keeps rising. We have a real acute housing need, and that requires large-scale housing development. And the fact that every single month when the figures are published, we see more people in emergency accommodation. We have seen a raft of evictions because of legislation brought in by the government. They are making things worse for people on the one hand, and then they want to distract us all with some vague proposal about something that they might do on rural. We don't have any detail on the Cormac
1: political. Is this for your own constituency in Fine Gael that you look after? Because a texter here says rules on rural housing hugely discriminatory on non-rural people. If there's capacity in an area for one-off housing, it should be accessible to everyone. What about family ties of urban people and their desire to live close to their community? I mean, how do you answer that, Gerry Buttermer?
3: Minister Cummins has visited, as I said, almost all of the local authorities. There is an ambition within government, and I know it doesn't suit the narrative when you see that we've 36,000 new homes completed this year, or last year rather. That's 100 a day.
1: Below the target.
3: That's a 75% increase since 2020.
2: But the target's still missing.
3: Lads, if you want to give out to me, let me do it. Let me talk, and then you can give out to me, the two of you together. I mean, it doesn't suit you. I know it doesn't suit.
1: It's a point of clarification.
3: I know it doesn't suit the editorial, maybe programming.
1: Hang on.
3: Everything I've said, Cormac, you've disagreed with me this afternoon.
1: I've asked a supplementary question. Now, that's very different to editorial. You be careful, please.
3: I will, but be fair now, because I'm coming on your programme. I recognise we have a housing crisis. Government recognises that. We have the highest housing budget in the history of the state. We're supporting people in a variety of schemes, and somebody mentioned dereliction. The Taoiseach has made reference in terms of the derelict property tax, which will see revenue now collecting tax on derelict properties, along with the local authorities. So what we're saying here in a very simple way is that we want to see the 5,000 one-off houses that we've built and have been built already increased. The proposals, to answer Louise's specific question, will go to government in June. It'll be published shortly after. Then there'll be the usual pre-legislative scrutiny, consultation, environmental considerations, and I recognise what will change is that we will see more houses being built in rural Ireland.
1: How though, if we have the same stipulations or inspections or requirements?
3: It will enable those who have an economic or a housing social need to live in their location. And I make the point again to you, and I won't name the people that are on my files and people that I know intimately. Friends of mine, people in my constituency who have come to me in desperation, they can't build on their own family farm, yet they're asked to go 2 miles down the road or a mile down the road and buy a house in an estate. Sure, that's not correct, in all fairness.
1: But that's what you advocated for 20 years.
3: What we're advocating now is that we're going to change the rules.
1: Yeah.
3: We're going to allow for rural housing policy to be varied.
1: And all those people, those people that had to go miles down the road and live away from their families because of the rules that you're now changing, in a way, I mean, they might be scratching their heads and say, well, to hell with this. I mean, do they deserve some sort of an apology?
3: Well, I'm not sure it's an apology, but what we're doing is we're changing the rules to make it simplified in terms of how people can build. And I make no apology. I've always, as a member of

0: local authority as a member of the Oireachtas always had this view that if I was living in a townland or in the case of the expanded part here of Cork City and Rolleston or wherever, I should be able to live and build on my own family farm.
1: Which is very difficult for city people I know to really understand, because we are talking miles here and it
0: makes
1: not
0: really.
1: No, I'm saying, I'm putting this to the panel here. It really does matter if you're on the same road or living near your family farm or whatever the case may be.
2: Oh, just hang on. Back that up a second. Everybody, in my experience, not everybody, the vast majority of people, they want to live within their community. They want to live near their mams. Let's be honest, right? That's what people want. They want to stay close to their family, to their support. Now, that doesn't matter if their mam or dad is a farmer or if their mam or dad is a factory worker. They want to be able to live in their community. So in my constituency, I have people that have to move two, three, four counties over just to get something affordable. So, I mean, housing is not affordable for people on ordinary wages. I mean, what's classed as an affordable house by the government, this is the government's classification in my constituency, is €655,000. That was a so-called affordable house. So people are having to move far away from their family, from their community, from where they grew up, and they are raising their kids who only see their grandparents occasionally and only see them at the weekend. So, you know, this is there are so many people who are the silent victims of the government's housing crisis. Okay, so when we talk about people being able to build on their own land, be fair to those people. Before you start the conversation, publish what your intention is. Let people see what it is.
1: Well,
2: and
1: well,
2: then
1: we
2: let's
1: know what
2: have
1: the intention
2: that conversation.
1: Is, in fairness. We know what the intention is.
2: But
1: and
2: we
1: we're
2: haven't
1: discussing
2: seen the detail.
1: Now.
2: We need to see the detail on exactly what amendments are proposed. How is this going to work? People need to see that. But okay. If there needs to be an acceptance that the desire to live in your own community is not the exclusive preserve of people who have land or who are rich or who are well off or who have whatever.
1: I don't see many people in rural Ireland who would fit into the rich category.
2: No, but what I'm saying is for people the wanting to live close to your family, in my opinion, is a fairly universal experience.
1: Okay,
2: so
1: Minister,
2: if the government are going to be cognizant of that, they should be cognizant of that for everybody, whether they were born in an estate or on a farm.
1: Okay.
2: I think that's fair.
0: I think we are, Louise, to be fair, and I think we're solution-focused. What we're doing in Cormac, and it will be published by Minister Cummins, is that we are being ambitious in bringing forward serviced and serviceable land, which is critical to the housing need of our population. We're doing so to answer your specific question, Cormac, in a responsible manner. People want to own their own home, and that's a good thing in our country. And what we're doing and what we're saying is we're changing the rules, we're making it, and we will make it with the local authority, easier for people to be able to live in their own communities, and that's the fundamental point. And the other point that we'll do, but that we will achieve by doing this, is we will allow people to stay, as Louise has articulated, and I agree with her, in their own communities, helping the schools, helping the communities, bringing life back into many parts of rural Ireland that have been deluded of people because of the planning process.
1: Okay, a texter says the move to one-off housing is disgraceful. It'll be a free-for-all building in floodplains, no services, etc. Build in the villages and towns. The country is not that big, says one listener. That is one view. And I know there's a difference of opinion here. I'm watching actually on RT News now a man who moved more than 2 miles down the road in Mayo. He's a Canadian PM and he's holding a joint press conference with the Taoiseach Mark Carney on a visit to Ireland, back to his ancestral home. It is funny, isn't it, that we welcome with open arms leaders, well, certain leaders from North America, the Canadian PM on this occasion. Would you welcome Trump in the same way, I wonder, Jerry Buttermer?
0: I'll answer you very simply.
1: And
0: I will genuinely, having met Joe Biden when he was in Dublin, as you know, in the Oireachtas, I disagree profoundly with President Trump's policies from everything nearly.
1: Okay.
0: So, but I would welcome him as the head of the, as President of America, yes.
1: Okay.
0: I would.
1: Okay. Look, I'm going to take a very quick break. And afterwards, an intriguing conversation on the new emergency messaging alert system, which is supposed to be up and running next year.
3: Friday, June 19th, with National Symphony Orchestra Ireland and the acclaimed conductor Stephanie Childress at the National Concert Hall. Rachmaninoff's mighty second piano concerto with the outstanding Nicholas Namoradze as soloist. and music by Pulitzer Prize winners Julia Wolfe and John Adams. The raucous celebration that is Wolfe's Pretty and

0: Harmonium, John Adams' thrilling choral symphony featuring National Symphony Chorus Ireland. See nch.ie.
1: Every GAA season, cameras follow teams on the pitch. But on the sideline is another team. One that's passed on what they learned yesterday to shape those on the pitch today. That's what the game is built on. Because playing it forward isn't just about lifting cups, but lifting a team. And behind every county are those who lift us all. AIB, proud sponsor of the GAA All-Ireland Senior Football Championship. AIB, for the life you're after.
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4: Now, you're very welcome back to the programme. A new emergency message alert system has recently been approved by the government. They hope it'll be up and running next year, they say. So how will it work? Well, the system will send emergency messages directly to mobile phones in areas affected by major incidents such as natural disasters or terror attacks or extreme weather events or road closures, whatever the case may be, to advise them of how and where to stay safe and prevent the spread of misinformation. I was joined before I came on air by Dr. Robert Thomas. Now, he's a lecturer in geomorphology, would you believe, and flood risk at the University of Hull, who was a key player in the research and introduction of this system in the UK. Now, I started by asking him, what makes a public warning system like this effective, trusted and useful in his opinion?
5: So fundamentally, it's about making sure that the sender is authentic, so that messages are sent from a trusted agency, like one of the emergency services. But also that there are some specific statements in there. So telling the recipient what the threat is, so what the hazard might be, how certain we are that that hazard is going to happen, or that threat is going to happen, how severe it's likely to be. So, you know, are we talking about a really minor event or something that's really, really enormous? And also commands, like clear commands of what the recipient needs to do to keep them and their families and their friends safe as well.
4: So my first question on foot of that is, in the age of disinformation or misinformation or AI, how can people be sure that it is the correct agency, that it is authentic?
5: These alerts have a very, very distinctive tone and a very distinctive message type. So it will not sound or look like a standard text message. It's very, very distinctive. And within the message, research has shown that specifying who the message is from and providing appropriate web links or appropriate follow-up phone numbers, for example, can be ways of proving that these are being sent, you know, from an authentic location.
4: Are these text emergency text message systems any better than traditional media, for example? And my mind goes to the COVID pandemic, for example, where an awful lot of people, if I may say so myself, working for the national broadcaster here in RTE, got trusted news lines or trusted information from the national broadcaster. Why are these emergency text message systems better than traditional media forms?
5: Essentially, you will receive a cell broadcast message irrespective of whether your phone has reception.

0: to direct messages into a specific location. So you will only receive one of these messages if the hazard is directly going to affect you.
1: Okay, so it's very much pinpoint and directed.
0: Within mobile phone masts, there's like a separate broadcasting element. So it's not send and receive. It's literally just sending out like a normal radio transmission. And that means that they can direct the broadcast into a specific place. So it's very much that certain cells on a mast are directed into specific areas. So that is how it's so different, I would say, to a traditional SMS type system.
1: Who says what an emergency or a threat or a hazard is?
0: There should be and will be a specific set of criteria that will be set out by the Irish government and by action agencies that identify what type of threat will be covered by these messages and what severity and urgency of threat will need to be covered in order for one of these messages to be sent out. So it will be governed and determined by government agencies. And that obviously varies globally. You know, in the US, it's done all the way down to sort of state level and even local level, whereas in the UK, it's very much done at national level.
1: Mm. If it is at national level and it falls within government to decide that one of these text alert or emergency alert systems should be actioned, is it actionable then if I have a business that's destroyed because of a flood and there was no emergency warning system, or I cancelled my festival and there was no emergency ensuing? Have people found it to be actionable or means for litigation?
0: For the most part, that has not been the case. You may be aware of recently, or in the past few years, there was a message sent out in Hawaii that there was a missile overhead. That was one of those situations where someone pressed the wrong button at the wrong time and this message got sent out. But for the whole, on the whole, this type of sort of alert system is just a different way of warning people of a hazard. So is it actionable, as you described? I don't believe there's any evidence so far that that is the case. But as I said, there has been some research that people are reticent to send messages out in case they make a mistake. But obviously, I personally would rather get a message and for the message to be incorrect or wrong than to not receive one at all if that meant that it would save lives and property.
1: Yes, I accept that. Unless, I suppose, you're the director of that festival that's been cancelled and no emergency ensuing.
0: The corollary to that, of course, is that if the message is correct and that person chose to ignore that warning and go ahead with the festival, they could be putting thousands of people at risk.
1: What we're discussing here is the balance. In the age of climate catastrophe, like flooding, for example, which can happen really quickly, as you know, if the threat is real, do we send out this alert? Or if there's a risk that it might not be real or it might not happen, are we the boy who cried wolf all the time? It's a difficult balance for any national service, isn't it?
0: Yes, that is true. And there is some evidence, in Ukraine, that as the war has gone on and more messages have been sent out and people have, let's say, been subject to more and more horrendous episodes, that people have become more and more blasé, actually, and have started to ignore advice of what to do. So we certainly want to avoid that if we can. You know, it would absolutely, one of these messages would only be sent out, you know, when it was determined that the threat was real, you know, threat to life, and that we're talking about, you know, an urgent threat as well. We're not talking about days in advance, we're talking about an urgent threat and a threat to life.
1: How realistic a timeline do you think it would be before a national emergency text system could be up and running?
0: It took over a year in planning for the trial to happen, which was in 2019. And then, of course, we had the COVID pandemic, and there were further localized trials that happened in 2020 and 2021. It wasn't until, I think it was late 2022, that the Cabinet Office actually decided to proceed with cell broadcast. And then, as you know, it actually was within about 18 months that we had a working system here in the UK once that decision was made. So the fact that the Irish government has decided to progress down this route of cell broadcast is

0: probably the first major step, I would say, in terms of causing delays. After that, you know, I would anticipate a sort of 18-month to also timeline to get things up and running.
1: And that's Dr. Robert Thomas, lecturer in geomorphology and flood risk at the University of Hull, who was instrumental in setting up the emergency message alert system in the UK. They hope to have it, Louise O'Reilly, up and running here next year. Do you think it'll happen?
2: Well, you see, originally the government said they were going to have it in by the end of 2024. So now they're saying it'll be 2027. You know, I think people want that. They want the system. They also want the National Flood Forecasting and Warning Service, which is a very, very long time promised. So no surprises from the do-nothing government that
1: so
2: they have
1: done
2: nothing.
1: You don't believe it.
2: Well, we need to do it. There is a requirement that it is done. I don't know what is it. Is it disinterest or incompetence that is causing the delay, but they had said it would be in place by the end of 2024. Now they're saying they hope to have it in place by the end of 2027.
1: Go on, Minister, will we have it next year?
3: I'm smiling at Louise because she'll get a shock when it happens, and the answer is it will happen because people need to have it needs to happen. Because
2: well, I get
3: know,
2: a text message, Jerry.
1: From the alert system.
3: I gladly text to Louise, but no, genuinely, I mean, I think one of the most fundamental points, Cormac, and as somebody who has an interest in this area, if you look at the Texas floods of last year, the Camp Mystic flooding, where that's such tragic loss of life. One of the things was the lack of coordinated messaging and alerts, and that's why government are moving, and that's why I genuinely do believe, despite Louise's comments, that we will have it implemented next year. But it's important to get it right.
1: Okay.
3: And it's important that we deliver for people.
1: Gary.
4: Yeah, it's important technology. It's important we get it right, and we should have it as soon as we can. I was actually in Rome last year for the Pope's funeral, and I was actually... You get a jolt. I receive one of those messages. You just get a jolt. You never experience it.
1: Yeah.
4: But it was actually yourself. But that was actually just about road closures. And so the whole it was geolocated a particular street, and actually it was quite helpful.
1: But it's effective. I was in Valencia in Spain last September. All our family got a message saying floods, thunderstorms, etc. The following day, we all took notice, and many lives were saved.
4: Exactly.
1: Yes, it does work. We were Irish people with Irish phones. Same message went to our Spanish friends. So the sooner that system is up and running, the better. Look, Muíchas. Minister Jerry Buttermer of Fine Gael, Louise O'Reilly of Sinn Féin and Gary Gannon of the Social Democrats. Thank you for listening and for engaging huge numbers in the programme today. The programme produced by Nadine Maloney, researched by Fiona Donlan and Cara O'Hare was on sound. Stay tuned now for a big one on Saturday Sport with Des Cahill and Joanne Cantwell.
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2: Hello there, welcome along. It's a huge weekend in the GAA Championships, and you can follow all of the action and drama right here. Over the next 7 hours, we have commentary teams and reporters at all of the big venues. In the Senior Football Championship, our first port of call is Ballybofey at 3 o'clock for Donegal against Cork. Then we're off to Clonus, Monaghan hosting Roscommon at 4:30. 5:30 is throw-in time for Kildare against Kerry in Newbridge. And at 7 o'clock, we go to Celtic Park where Derry play Meath. With three quarter-finals in the Tailteann Cup, a busy day in the Ladies Football Championship, and of course, the action from the T20 Cricket World Cup, Ireland's women playing Scotland, the Barcelona Grand Prix where Alex Dunn is going well in Formula 2, and of course, the World Cup has not been without controversy off the pitch, but we've had a very entertaining start on it. We'll be reflecting on that and bringing you the rest of the day's sports news as it happens. This is Saturday Sport. We're with you until 9 o'clock. Yeah, you're welcome along. 7 hours and we'll get through all of the big championship games, and of course we'll finish them off tomorrow on Sunday Sports. It's a bumper weekend. 3 o'clock, the first of our big games, that's Donegal against Cork. But there are games underway already, because we have the Tailteann Cup. It was a 1 o'clock start down O'Connor Park in Tullamore. Offaly playing Wexford, and Wexford going well here. They're into the second half. Wexford leading by 113 to 12 points. They had a bigger lead. Offaly are cutting back into it. The goal for Wexford was a long shot in by O'Neill that appeared to deceive the keeper as players jumped for it. And Wexford lead by 113 to 12 points into the second half there. And Antrim and Wicklow has just thrown in, 2 o'clock start there. The same with the All-Ireland Minor Hurling semi-final between Tipperary and Cork. And one game in the TG Carr Ladies Football Championship, Galway-Tyrone, 2 o'clock start in Tuam. So we'll follow all of those as we go through the afternoon. Unfortunately, bad news of the Irish women's cricket team. Their opening game in the T20 World Cup at Old Trafford, I sat down to watch it against Scotland. Scotland were batting first and reached 161 for 5 in their 21 overs, and Ireland were in trouble then. Scotland were getting 7 and 8 in their first few overs, and Ireland were in trouble from the start. In reply, Ireland were all balled out for 121. So they're in a tough group in that as well. England, the hosts, obviously won their opening game yesterday, but Ireland will have 4 more games in that. In golf, on the LGBA Tour, in the Dow Championship in Michigan, Cavan's Leona Maguire is playing alongside American Lindy Duncan in this two-player tournament. Kildare's Lauren Walsh with partner Céline Herbin from France. They've both made the cut, but on 3 under par, and they're some way off the pace. They're in a tie for 25th place. Leading on 10 under par, Céline Borg of Norway and Polly Mack of Germany. Shane Lowry, though, he's in with a shout in the Canadian Open in Toronto. He's teeing off at 5:10, 4 shots off the lead. He's on 6 under par after a 1 under round of 69 in yesterday's second round, tied for 19th place at the halfway stage, leading on 10 under par is the American Ben James. There's no weekend action for Seamus Power or Padraig Kearns. They both missed the halfway cut. I was watching a bit of Shane yesterday, and he bogeyed the 18th hole, a par 5, where the average score on it at the time was 4.1. Nearly everyone was birdieing it, and he bogeyed it. He bogeyed 17 and 18, but he's still very much in the mix, and it wouldn't be the first time he came with a strong third round in that. So that's the latest there. Now, Barcelona is hosting the Formula 1 race this weekend, and we're going there now because the Formula 2 sprint has just finished. And of course, Offaly's Alex Dunn competing in that. And Declan Quigley joins us now. So Declan, it's only just ended, and I know this would not be the main focus for Alex Dunn. How has he finished?
3: Yeah, solid, Des. Good to talk to you. He was 8th. He started 8th, finished 8th. He dropped a 10th off the start line, got up to 9th through the first couple of corners. Then tyre management. The tyres are walking off the cars in the heat in Barcelona. I can tell you it's over 50 degrees in track temperature. So, did a solid job. Unfortunately, a couple of his championship rivals, Gabriele Mini, is leading the title challenge at the moment. He finished 2nd. Soloff is right in. It was 3rd. Noel Leon is ahead of him as well. He He did finish ahead of his teammate. That's quite useful as well, having been out-qualified by Stenshorn in the first three races of the year. He's out-qualified him now in the last two. So he, you know, and then Stenshorn had a really tough day today as well with penalties, so he finished 18th. So, yeah, much to be happy about. But, I mean, the thing you have to know about the sprint race is they reverse the top 10 positions from qualifying, and so he started 8th. And actually, a lot of the drivers ahead of him were, you know, slower than him in qualifying. So the feature race tomorrow has much bigger points on offer. It's 11 laps longer, compulsory pit stop. It's the main focus.
2: And he's in third place on the grid for that.
3: He'll start second, actually. Dirksen, who qualified second, he got a penalty, so front row start for Alex.
2: Oh, great.
3: Yeah. And he's, I mean, he's coming off two second place finishes in the last two feature races in Formula 2, so he's getting a little bit of momentum.
2: Great. Well, that's great. That's great news indeed. Looking at Formula 1, there's so many talking points. You mentioned there the tyres and the heat of the track in Barcelona. That's going to be a big factor, is it?
3: Yeah, absolutely. We're coming from Monaco's slowest track on the calendar to Barcelona, which is one of the quicker ones. Lots of medium and high speed corners. The weather is much, much hotter than it was in Monaco, and the tyres that they've brought this year. Yeah, I mean, they're definitely, it's going to be a big issue. It's going to play a big role. So, I mean, you have to remember that the format or the way that the suspension and aerodynamic settings that they bring to the car for qualifying have to remain the same for the race. So they'll set the cars up to try and go as fast as they can in qualifying while also thinking about, you know, how they're actually going to manage tire degradation during the race itself. And of course then you've got, you know, what tires are you going to use during the race, how are you going to manage them. I mean, some people I've heard mention of a three-stop race, which would be very unusual, but I think it's a sign of the concern that they have.
2: Is it getting more difficult for an average sports fan who's not an expert on Formula One to follow what's going on, given the tire element, the engine element? Am I wrong in thinking it's getting more complicated?
3: I suppose it's how you look at it. I mean, these variables have always been there. This year we had a sort of extra layers because they had new regulations, so there was a lot to learn, and God knows the teams themselves are struggling to learn the cars, and they are getting on top of it, and we're catching up with them a little bit. I suppose we got way more data now than we ever did, and you could say, you know, watching cricket or watching soccer as well, you know, you've got so much extra stuff. So it depends on how deep you want to go into it. And you know, motor racing is one of those sports that rewards extra effort. I mean, you know, you can watch a soccer match at the World Cup, you know, come to it once every 4 years, and kind of, you know, team that scores the most goals wins. It's not that complicated to be entertained by it. Yeah. Motor racing is one of those sports that I think you get so much more when you put an awful lot in. So yeah, it is a complicated sport, but I think that's part of the attraction for the fans.
2: Of course. Now, and complicated relationships is a key part of the whole thing.
3: That's what we probably saw
2: through the documentaries on it, and which attracted so many people. And in Mercedes now, I'm fascinated by it because the young fella is starting to really make his mark, and I sense, is he irking the lead driver?
3: Yeah, well, I mean, George Russell came in as the man to win the championship, had the edge big time on Kimi Antonelli last year. Antonelli came in as a teenager, 18 years of age, lot to learn, did okay, but had his difficulties, and everyone was saying, well, I wonder, is he the wonderkind? Is he actually going to

0: 12th in Monaco from 6th on the grid. It's all going backwards for George Russell. Meanwhile, Kimi Antonelli has won the last five races, the last four of them from pole position. He's scoring all sorts of crazy records. He's, you know, he's the youngest driver ever to score a, what they call a Grand Slam. That's a lights to flag win from pole position with fastest lap in Monaco. Youngest ever win of the Monaco Grand Prix. But things might shift a little bit this weekend. And we're ahead of qualifying. That's we're just over an hour away from qualifying. So, or a little bit less than that at this point. But at any rate, in final practice, George Russell looked pretty serene. Kimi Antonelli back in seventh place, caught loads of traffic, was given out, was grumpy. It was completely different to the way that he's been on the radio and his general demeanour over the last few races. So we'll see how it goes in qualifying. We'll see how it goes in the race. But I wouldn't write George Russell off yet. I mean, what is interesting is that Kimi Antonelli now has five victories in his Formula One career of 30 starts. Now, George Russell has won six times ever out of 158 starts. So actually, the balance is shifting quite quickly.
1: But I have to say, watching it, I like Antonelli in his interviews. He comes across as a very nice fella, even though I can see he's cranky and he's been kind of told to mind his manners a couple of times, hasn't he?
0: It's funny, the relationship between Pete Bonington, his engineer, and also Toto Wolff and Kimi Antonelli, compared to the driver that he replaced in the team, Lewis Hamilton, who's more than double his age, finished second at Monaco last time out. But it's almost schoolmaster-esque in the way that they talk to him. They're saying, now, Kimi, you know, you mustn't go so fast. And no, we don't need fastest laps. You just need to win the race. And it's a very different relationship that they have. And we have to remember, he's just a teenager. He's going to make mistakes. But in some ways, he doesn't have the benefit of experience, so he can't call on that, but then he's not encumbered by it either. So he's not bewildered and, you know, confused by all of the different things, you know, jumbling in his head. All he does, gets in, goes as fast as he can, and it seems to be working.
1: To be dominating, you know, recent racing at just 19 years of age, is the age profile getting a bit younger?

0: accelerate speed, outright speed, that's pretty much developed by the time they come to Formula One these days. And they are, there's no doubt about it, they're more professional, younger.
1: Yeah. And would Antonelli, Declan, have had a choice of which team he went to?
0: He was always on the radar of Mercedes. I mean, that's the thing these days. They're picking up the drivers much. It was something that wasn't really explored by the Formula One teams until relatively recently, where Red Bull really kicked it off by creating their Red Bull Drivers Academy about 15, 20 years ago at this point. Yeah. But that now all of the Formula One teams have their own driver academies, so they have a relationship with the drivers much younger. They're getting them into the factory. They're getting them on the simulator. They're integrating them into the engineering process, so they understand what's actually ahead of them if they get the big call up to the big show. You know?
1: So it's not unlike Premier League then, Declan, that they'll invest in 20 of them, and if one of them comes through, it pays for itself.
0: And send the rest off to the Beezer Homes League with Preston North End or whatever. I mean, it's exactly like that. Almost none of these drivers are going to make it as Formula One drivers, but most of them that end up in these development categories will go on to have exceptional professional car racing careers, you know.
1: They'll make a good living, will they?
0: Oh, for sure. I mean, you've got the US with the Indy cars. That's a great opportunity. You've got sports cars. I mean, Le Mans 24 Hours is on this weekend. We haven't really noticed it here. There's a couple of Irish drivers in it. So cheering for Peter Dempsey and Charlie Eastwood. They're starting from the back of the grid. We'll watch it to see how they get on. But sports car racing is a fantastic opportunity, and drivers can make a huge career. And to be honest, I've always been slightly grumpy, sort of a grumpy old boy. And people say, oh, my favourite sport is Formula One. Formula One is not a sport, it is a sporting series. And you don't say, my favourite sport is Premier League, you watch all of football, don't you? So, I like to watch various different racing categories. And absolutely, a driver can have an exceptional career in sports cars or touring cars or Indy cars, but it doesn't get anything like the same eyeballs that Formula One does.
1: Oh, I never knew that side to you at all.
0: Come here. I like motor racing. Yeah.
1: I know, yeah. Before we finish, I was watching last week's race in Monaco. The amount of fellas getting done for the speeding in the pit lane.
0: That was slightly bizarre because, two things happened. One, the FIA made a mistake, and two, the FIA admitted the mistake. So they basically were calculating the length of the pit lane incorrectly, and it was it's an average speed between various different sensors along the pit lane. And the distance between two of those sensors was measured incorrectly. What happened then was that drivers, one driver got a penalty. Well, that's unusual. Two is a bit careless. Three is, hang on a minute, what's happening here? And there were about six drivers that got speeding penalty, but only Pierre Gasly, who finished third, was relegated back into the further back the points. His team, the Alpine team, were the only team that actually appealed it. So the FIA, everyone thought that the FIA generally don't back down on their decisions. It's unusual to see it, but lo and behold, he's reinstated in third, and lots of other teams are, McLaren and a couple of teams at Red Bull are talking about going to appeal. They've signalled a notice that they intend to appeal it. One or two other teams like Mercedes were ringing the lawyers as well. So everyone's a bit grumpy about it, but it would appear, I think the likelihood is that Gasly would probably be the only one. But that was odd. That was weird for sure, unusual.
1: Yeah, it really was. Okay, who's going to win this week if I ask you to take a punt?
0: I think Russell, actually. I mean, it's fastest in free practice, and seems hooked up. Antonelli didn't get to use his car in first practice because they had the reserve driver in, and so he's playing catch-up a little bit. I certainly wouldn't rule him out, but I think Mercedes just have a little tiny edge. McLarens look good, though. McLarens seem to be fighting with Ferrari for second-best team at the moment, so don't rule them out for maybe a punt at the front row, or maybe even pole, who knows?
1: It's good that it's changing up a bit, isn't it? From the Red Bull dominance.
0: 100%. This year's regulations, Max Verstappen so grumpy about them, but then his car isn't so good. He was sixth in final practice ahead of qualifying. But generally speaking, I think the fans are certainly enjoying the fact that there's a fair bit of overtaking. I'll put an asterisk on that. Barcelona's not a great track for overtaking, but generally the cars are slow. There's also that variable of cars are breaking down. And when they break down, then you get unusual situations like a Cadillac finishing 10th, and then eventually it promotes after the penalties are applied, that promotes Fernando Alonso into 10th place at Monaco. He's, by the way, he's already said that this is likely to be his final F1 race in Barcelona, which is a big moment for a 43-year-old. I mean, obviously he carries the fans with him, but they're going to

0: rotate the race in Barcelona with Spa and Belgium. So he doesn't think he'll be in Formula One in 2 years' time.
1: Wow. Okay. Well, Declan, thanks for that. Great to talk to you as ever.
0: Cheers,
1: yeah. That's Declan Quigley, and obviously we'll bring you news of how qualifying goes in Formula One for Barcelona in a while. Right then, we have the World Cup to look at. Last night's game between Shelburne and Shamrock Rovers. Lots of talking points. We're with Paul and Keith after the break.
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4: Welcome back to Love FM. Emma's on line 2 with some news. Emma.
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3: And welcome back to the programme. We're going to talk League of Ireland now, just so... I was wondering earlier, did you make a reference to Ciarán McGeehan, our European athletics champion, was on with Brendan O'Connor earlier, and you was on, and Paul Carey and Keith Reese have just come in. Paul, you were listening to Ciarán, and basically she's a new book out, My Greatest Race, written with Cliona Foley, and it details her career in the gold medal of the European Championships, but her bowel cancer diagnosis a year later at the age of 33. And she says she's determined to fit as much living into the life she has left. When she was introduced, I left our kitchen and went out to the garden, and I said to my wife, this is going to be very powerful. She's an extraordinary woman, fantastic woman, and Brendan's very good at those interviews as well.
4: Oh, the interview was brilliant, Des, and her ability to articulate what is obviously an incredibly difficult situation for herself and her family was so admirable. But she just took you through the journey of missing out on the Paris Olympics, which would have been such heartbreak for her, and then the massive setback of her diagnosis with bowel cancer. But it really did put things into perspective just listening to her, and I just have so much admiration for the determination and the perspective she has on what has must be like. I can't even begin to think what that must be like.
3: She's a very strong person, but it was I'm glad you mentioned it, and I'm glad we just want to send our best wishes, because obviously she'd know a lot of our team here, and it's so sad. I couldn't listen to it. And the prognosis isn't great, she said herself.
4: I was fighting back the tears, as just listening to it by myself.
3: Yeah.
4: And I'd gotten a little bit of an insight after the programme she did with Michael Darren McCauley when they went out to Costa Rica.
3: Yeah.
4: Her ability to get through the challenge that they had there. I think she had done 12 rounds of chemo before she embarked on that journey. But
3: she's so tough, isn't she?
4: It's well worth the listen.
3: Yeah, she's completed 18 rounds of chemo, I think, now. And anyway,

0: She could be listening on the way back. She'd want to know how the scores are going. She's a big GA fan, as you know. But anyway, Ciara, we all send you our love from the programme. Just want to say that. Right then, let's get to the League of Ireland action. And last night was a very significant night in the Shamrock Rovers. If they had beaten Shelburne at Talca Park, and they normally do, they'd have stretched their lead further, as you were saying yesterday, Paul, to me. But Keith Tracy, you were covering the match. Shelburne won it 2-1, and it keeps Rovers within sight of the rest of the league, because there's a kind of fear that Rovers are capable of running away with the league.
1: Yeah, I would harbour them feelings as well, that Shamrock Rovers. And the reason I say this, Des, is they were 6 points ahead going into last night, and I feel like they haven't even got out of third gear yet. They've had like four wins on the bounce, then they back that up with two losses, but then they go to four wins again. A little bit all up and down, but like I say, when you're 6 points ahead halfway through the season and you feel like they haven't hit top gear, with the amount of players that they have, and I know ultimately they lost the game last night, but over the last 10 games, Shamrock Rovers have beaten St. Pat's twice, they've beaten Bowes twice, and they've gone and beaten Galway away. They're their nearest rivals. They've gone and batted Pat's away twice, batted Bowes away twice, and I know they came unstuck last night against Shelburne. That can happen in the heat of a Dublin derby, but look, Bourke and Bourne, I really enjoyed watching the two of them ducktail last night. I thought they were excellent. Shelburne, in moments, just got the better of Shamrock Rovers. I thought they were clinical in front of goal. They didn't have a whole lot of opportunities. And without the likes of Kerr, McEnroy and Henry Francis, throwing in them type of performances from Shelburne is really good. But the word I think we're all looking for the whole of League of Ireland now is consistency. Shamrock Rovers have shown that they're consistently inconsistent, as are the rest of the league. So it's still difficult to see anybody going north of Shamrock Rovers, but great for the neutral that Shelburne managed to beat them last night.
0: Okay, let's hear from the Shelburne manager, Joey O'Brien. He spoke to John Kenny after the game.
2: Well, Joey, obviously the early season blues have been banished now. That's 8 games unbeaten, 4 wins, 4 draws as well. How was that tonight for you?
3: Yeah, no, listen, it was a huge win. Obviously, it's always a big win when you beat Rovers here, a top team. So, delighted to get the win. I think we've left a good few points behind in games this year, especially in them 7 games previous that you talked about there. And tonight, at times, you had to ride that look a little bit. But we have some top players, and you get moments and you take them, and it's great to have the lads back in the squad.
2: You obviously had to soak up a lot of pressure tonight, as you say, but Harry Wood, I thought, was immense tonight. Would you agree?
3: A super player. I think we spoke about him enough times now. For me, he's the best player in the league, and he's pretty much that, I think, the whole season. Just maybe hasn't got the attention maybe our people to say that about, because results and where we've been in the league. But yeah, I see him every day, and I've seen him against teams and stuff like that. He's a super, super player, and just great to have him. I think as a fan, and when you come to these games as fans, you want to be excited by players, and you want to see something that maybe you can't do yourself, and he does that, you know, and he's a joy to watch. And as I said, a great, great kid. Works ever so hard since he scored that goal up in Up and Derry, came back fitter, stronger, better, and used that really as a real springboard for to kick on and turn himself into, as I said, the best player in the league.
2: Sure. What was the key to tonight's victory? I mean, obviously, as I said, you had to soak up a lot of pressure. Wood inspired you with those two breakaway goals as well. But overall, what was your think to your performance?
3: Yeah, no, look, I think we started off, we weren't great at the start. To be honest, I thought we were a bit passive, stood off, and they had too much possession, dictated what they wanted to do. I thought we changed the shape. It went 5-3-2, Harry and me both top as a two. I think the first goal came from that in the break, really.
2: Yeah. But you defended well.
3: Yeah, no, we did, yeah. And I don't think here they had a lot of possession. I don't think Fez had maybe, they had one header there across that they missed, and then Fez made a big save, that 2-1. You're going to need that against a team like this, you know. So, yeah, delighted to get the win.
2: Okay, kick off from here, yeah?
3: Yeah, hopefully here, as you said, you enjoy tonight, and then next week, Friday, Monday. It says a lot then, double headers, you know.
2: Okay, welcome back.
3: Top man, thanks.
2: Thanks, Joe.
0: Yeah, that's Joey O'Brien there. So Shamrock Rovers lead on 40 points, St. Pat's on 35 points. They beat Drogheda United 2-0 last night. Bowes are on 34. They took the lead against Derry, but eventually were beaten 4-1 at Celtic Park. James Clark, who was Bowes' top scorer, scored 2 for Derry in that one. And then come Dundalk. They got a goal in injury time from Tariq Wilson to beat Galway 1-0. And Waterford, at the bottom, closed the gap on Sligo. Paul Jamin scored a hat-trick as they won 4-0 against Sligo. So, Paul, Bowes losing 4-1, bit of a surprise, the margin of the defeat.
4: Yeah, it was, Des, particularly given that they went a goal ahead within that game, and we know the struggles that Derry and Tiernan Lynch have been having over the last couple of weeks. But I mentioned yesterday when we were speaking on Morning Ireland, I thought the break came at the wrong time for Bose. I thought they were really starting to gather momentum. Some of their forward players were linking up very well with one another, and I think that break probably just disrupted that bit of momentum that they had behind their side. But a huge win for Derry City, and a huge win for Tiernan Lynch. If they are to restart their season, it's results and it's performances like that that they're going to need to replicate.
0: Yeah, they really need that. Okay, well, look, thanks. We'll have more on this later. We're going to talk about the World Cup in a few minutes. Just to let you know, the First Division, Cork City kept it going at the top of the table. 2-0 winners at Wexford, and they're 12 points clear of UCD now. It's a big, big lead, and they're certainly heading back to the Premier Division. Anyway, we're going to talk World Cup in a few minutes, but next we're reflecting on one of the biggest weekends of the year in the Football Championship.
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0: You're welcome back. I'm just telling the lads in the studio here, I watched a documentary the other night. It's on Sky Documentaries. It's a film made called The Four-Year Plan about Queen's Park Rangers, who were in the Championship, and they were bought by Flavio Briatore, who was a very wealthy Formula One owner. He owned the Benetton team when they were winning Grand Prix. Michael Schumacher was their driver, and Bernie Ecclestone was another owner. And it is unbelievable impatience and anger and frustration. If they go behind in a game, he'd be shouting, sack him, he's an idiot. And they went through six and seven managers in the season. It's incredible viewing, it's brilliant. And then the crowd started chanting, maybe season two, we want our club back. So he goes outside to the fans, and Queen's Park Rangers, I don't know if people know it, it's on the side of the street, the entrance on the side, and he says, stops fans, I want to know the names of the people who are shouting abuse at me. If you don't give me their names, I'm selling the club today.
4: Is this the fellow who came back into Alpine last year?
0: It's gold. You have to watch it. It's from about 2010, 2011. It's unreal. Yeah, he's Alex Dunn's boss, in their Formula 2 driver. Anyway, that's just an aside. In the Tailteann Cup, the 1 o'clock game has seen an extraordinary turnaround. Wexford led at one point by 113 to 8 points in Tullamore against Offaly. And now the score, after 63 minutes, is Offaly 122, Wexford 116. So Offaly leading by 6 points. Huge turnaround for them in Tullamore. The other game is a 2 o'clock game, and a very interesting one, I thought, on paper as well. Antrim playing Wicklow in the Tailteann Cup quarterfinal. And the latest score in this one is Wicklow 7 points, Antrim 6 points, 25 minutes gone in the first half. But we're getting close to Big games now in the Football Championship. We've round 2A and round 2B. For people who don't follow it too closely, 2A are the teams who won their first match, and round 2B is teams who were beaten in their first game. So the teams in 2B play each other today and tomorrow, four matches, and the four teams who lose are gone, and the four teams who win will play the losers of 2A. So we're going to look ahead to those games. Colm O'Neill joins us now from Ballybofey, where Donegal play Cork, and I'm delighted to say Enda McGinley is joining us as well. Enda, what game are you getting to this weekend?

0: In Inniskeen tomorrow.
1: Oh,
0: Oil Classico. Yes, can't wait. It'll be a good one.
1: It will be a good one. Louder than our man. It'll be good atmosphere anyway, won't it?
0: It really should be, I think. I suppose Armagh is obviously the bigger team, but if Louth show up there, just the nature of the tight ground and everything else around it, and the two neighbours, it has the potential to be a classic if Down can really measure up and stop Armagh a wee bit. But yeah, hopefully.
1: But given Armagh have that mad support as well, and I think that getting tickets for it is a real thing.
0: Oh, it's absolutely desperate. I think there's only maybe 6,000 capacity, but Armagh have over 3,500, I think, season ticket holders, so they've all got. So, but that was, it was Louth's decision to take it there, and I think that very much says where their mindset is in terms of making it tough.
1: Yeah, yeah. Well, you don't have to travel too far. Colm O'Neill joins us from Ballybofey. He's watching Cork and Donegal. How long did it take to get from Cork to Ballybofey, Colm?
2: I'd say about 4.5 hours. There's a stop for half an hour, so probably 5 hours in total. Now, to be fair, in my head I thought it was worse, but I'm used to going up in here on a bus, so it was a bit more comforting and quicker in the car. But yeah, up in the hills of Donegal now here today, and as we speak now, there's a fell in front of us with the Illan Pies getting the crowd going, so atmosphere is building. But as I say, in Ballybofey here is the reformed ground, so in fairness, credit to Donegal GAA, the pitch is looking immaculate here, so all hope and low, as we must say. There's hope.
1: Adrian Eames with you. Any team news, Adrian?
3: Yeah, good afternoon, Des. Yeah, some significant team news, certainly from a Donegal perspective, because Gavin Mulroney has started all 13 games this year for Donegal. That includes McKenna Cup. But guess what? Sean Patton is back in between the sticks. That's the late change made by Jim McGuinness. And also another change out the field with Shane O'Donnell coming in for Max Campbell. And Cork also making a late switch with Dara Sheedy coming in place of Rory Dean. Just the one change from the team named yesterday. It's a fine day here. Days, that lovely atmosphere around Ballybofey right throughout the day. There is quite a blustery breeze, mind you, here at McCool Park, blowing towards the town end in favour of the team playing from right to left as we look out for the main terrace side of the ground. So that breeze is going to be quite significant, but otherwise it's dry, and we're looking forward to a big game at 3 o'clock. No jeopardy, of course, this afternoon, because the losers will be out again next week, but the winners here this afternoon, they'll have a rest week next weekend, and they'll sail on through to the quarterfinals.
1: And McGinley, the importance of that rest week?
0: Absolutely massive. There's two huge prizes. One is that rest week, which is critical. Like, to play three big championship matches, 3 weeks on the spin, and potentially be on the road in those, depending on your luck in the draw and home or away. That's massive. But also, if the way the fixtures are panning out, whenever I look at those two big games, if the teams, or three or four of the teams, the big teams come through, the likes of Kerry, Donegal, Roscommon potentially getting it over Monaghan, and then one of Derry Mead, if those teams come through, there is no team in 2A that wants a game against one of those teams. You know, so even the way the draw and the teams that are there and the week gap, it is, there's no jeopardy technically with those 2A games, but every team in there knows that they want that straight ticket into the quarterfinal.
1: Yeah. And Colm, the Cork team that's playing now in Donegal, nobody is tipping them to win here. It's what chance are you giving them?
2: Yeah, there's like a lot of people are, like, obviously it was probably, when the draw was made, it was probably the toughest draw you could have got. It would be tough enough even if we had Donegal at home, but I suppose that's extra tough up here in Ballybofey. Yeah, look, a lot of people down in Cork this week are saying it's kind of a free hit, if you would say so. But look, I think the loss really of Colm McCallan around the middle of the pitch is huge. And look, Donegal are, look, there, everybody's saying they're either favourites or second favourites for All Ireland. So look, it's going to be a huge ask. And as Enda said about the, I suppose the importance of getting your win and getting your break, because let's say, for example, like, if it was the case that Cork didn't get a victory here, like, who's to know that they couldn't be drawn out against someone like Derry next week. So again, huge distance up north. So I suppose there's no jeopardy on the line, it's still a huge game. But look, from a Cork point of view, look, they'll be full of confidence. Last time they met in championship, albeit down in Parky Ring, they managed to turn them over. So yeah, look, a huge ask, Des, but look, from, I think the bookies have Donegal 1-7 and probably justified on their performance, to be fair.
1: Am I right in thinking Cork can't draw Kerry?
2: Yes, that's correct. I believe they can't draw Kerry or Meath. So, like, if they were to be in the hat for next week, it would be, I think, either the winners of Roscommon and Monaghan.

0: Dublin or Derry, I believe.
1: Yeah, okay. Okay, well, let's go through that. So, ended Donegal to win here, yeah?
2: I think so, yeah. I think the column of Callaghan loss, the size around the middle, even Sean Patton now, and that's a statement of intent too. I think Donegal are narrowing in their focus and their home game. They very rarely get beaten by Ballybofey. So, yeah, Donegal for me there.
1: Okay, we'll be covering every game on Saturday Sport and Sunday Sport. Let's go to the half four game this afternoon. Monaghan at home to Roscommon. Callum O'Neill.
3: Yeah, there's, this is actually a very hard one to call, to be fair. I was actually reading an article with Rory Began during the week, and he was saying, like, a lot of people are getting a lot of pats on the back for their performances, but he said that's no good to them. So I think the loss of, or the, I suppose, the withdrawal of Enda Smith is a huge, huge loss for Roscommon. A lot of the, I suppose, the pressure would fall on the likes of Dermot Murta for the scores, and Dara Heenan, who's been probably in sensational form for Roscommon. But I suppose from a man point of view, I just see that they start, it's one problem they have, they seem to be starting their games very slowly, and albeit two of their games went to extra time, but I think home advantage there is up in Clonus. I'd give Monaghan the call in this one.
1: Okay, staying in 2B, your view on Monaghan, Roscommon for
2: you? Yeah, I think the loss of Enda Smith, as Colin was saying, definitely key. Like, Monaghan are just so inconsistent even within games, like, whereas Roscommon have been consistently good all year. Even in the loss to Tyrone, I thought their performance had a lot to say for themselves. But we've all learnt for a long time now, you do not write Monaghan off or write them off at their peril. So look, I think Roscommon should win. I think Roscommon are the team playing at a higher level more consistently. But would it surprise you if Monaghan pulled off something amazing? No, but I'd tip Roscommon from the start anyway.
1: Okay, I'll give you one game each then. Kerry will surely beat Kildare, Colm. What can Kerry gain from this game? The week off.
3: I think it's, and I think it's probably the perfect game for Kerry. As I say, I'd expect them to come over to Kildare battle, and look, it's an opportunity to get players back. To be fair, Des, I think Brian O'Bugleek is back in the halfback, Joe O'Connor is in midfield, Tony Rosen is back, so I see Paul Gainey and Gavin White are also on the bench. So, like, if they were to be comfortable in that game, Des, they might get 30 minutes into the likes of Paul Gainey, Paddy Clifford, and as you say, give them the week off. So I think the one fear Des, of anyone in this round of championship is just picking up injuries, because games are coming so thick and fast that you just don't have time to recover. So I suppose from a Kerry point of view, they'd be just hoping not to pick up any more injuries that they already have.
1: Okay, what about Derry Meath then, to McGinley? Great game.
2: Yeah, I think this is the tie of today. Really hard to call. Both teams at times this year, you thought both teams were really on a brilliant trajectory, huge positivity built around them, particularly with Meath. And then they've really stuttered their steps this last while. Meath obviously have lost their last two championship games out, and then have the loss of Rory Kinsella to deal with, which is massive for them. Meath play this flamboyant football. They back themselves. They go hugely entertaining to watch. But my gosh, they take some damage at the other end of the pitch. Derry are a much, much more pragmatic side, but probably aren't playing to their best. They've both followed a very similar path to each other. Derry rocketed up through the ranks right into All-Ireland contention over a couple of years and have then faltered since then. Meath have done it more recently. Big, big pressure on this one for me. The Derry, the home advantage is big for them. The loss of Rory Kinsella is big for Meath. So this is a tie all about the fear of losing, I think. I would fancy maybe Derry. If I was to pick one, I'd be going Derry. Particularly, it's fairly windy today. Celtic Park's just changing up ground to play on when it's windy. It has a big say up there. So, yeah, Derry's home knowledge, maybe, till they get them over the line.
1: Okay, well, that's our preview of the day's games. Thanks, and enjoy that game tomorrow. It'll be a great setting. Colin, we'll be back with you in 25 minutes time, whatever, for Kerry or Cork and Donegal live from McCool Park. You're listening to Saturday Sport. We've commentary on all of the big championship games throughout the afternoon. Full time in the Wexford Offaly game, and victory for Offaly in the Tailshin Cup. They go through to the semi-final on a score of 122-117. The match between Antrim and Wicklow was a 2 o'clock start, and the latest score there is Antrim 1-7, Wicklow 9 points at half-time. A goal for Antrim towards half-time from Ryan McQuillan has them leading by one.
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2: Every GAA season, cameras follow teams on the pitch. But on the sideline is another team. One that's passed on what they learned yesterday to shape those on the pitch today. 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Because playing it forward isn't just about lifting cups, but lifting a team. And behind every county are those who lift us all. 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AIB, for the life you're after.
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6: Keith Tracy and Paul Carey with us, talking about the World Cup. I dare to venture. That was a good win for the USA, and Keith says they only beat Paraguay. So 4-1 victory doesn't impress you too much. I thought that was good.
7: And no, look, I think given the circumstances that they're a host nation and the pressure that the Americans would have been feeling, it is a very good result. But, you know, a lot of people are saying to me, oh, I think they could go deep now. I was like, I'm not so sure. I still take a lot of convincing. But when you look at the USA's team, I mean, like Balogun up front that scored two goals looks really good. Pulisic, we all know what he's like from his Chelsea days. Tim Ream at the back, Robinson at Fulham as well. They've got some Premier League experience, and
6: Reina's goal, by the way,
7: unbelievable finish, went outside of the right foot, just caressed it in. Lovely, lovely finish. One of those you could watch time and time again. But I wouldn't be getting carried away with the USA. I don't think any of the big hitters will fear them.
6: Okay, I watched Canada and Bosnia last night. I was flicking between it and Shells and Rovers. I kind of enjoyed it, but Canada. Did you see Canada, Paul?
8: Yeah, I saw bits of them. I was actually impressed with them, Des. I can't really warrant to Jesse Marsh now with some of his antics
6: over the top
8: on the sideline. But like, given that they went one behind against Bosnia, I actually thought they remained pretty calm in their performance. And on another day, they would have taken some of those chances. It was one or two blocks, I think, from Kolasinac, the ex-Arsenal centre-half. Brilliant blocks and a great save. It's probably similar to what Keith has mentioned there. Like, a lot of pressure on them as a host nation, probably happy to get a point, might navigate their way out of the group, but certainly a ceiling on how far that team is going to go. I don't think they've ever won a game of the World Cup.
6: No, they hadn't.
7: That was their first point, wasn't it?
6: Yeah.
7: But they need Alfonso Davies back. He's the one, you know, little bit of stardust that they have, the Bayern Munich left back or left wing back. Very, very attacking player. I think he's still struggling with an injury, but the sooner the better Canada get him back.
6: In the same way, Keith, that you say, well, they only beat Paraguay or whatever, in the early stages, I suppose it's hard to judge any team because lots of teams will grow and improve as they go along.
7: They will, yeah. And like I say, with it being such a bloated World Cup, 48 teams for the first time ever. I think
6: 32 going through.
7: 32 going through. Well, a lot of the third place teams will go through as well. So if you win one game in the group, you're literally looking at having one foot out of the group stages, which, you know, it's probably great. It will keep everybody interested. But I think in the early stages of the group phases, we're all looking, thinking, where's the jeopardy? Because you can afford to slip up and you have two games to go and recover. Having said that, I know we'll talk about Scotland, but that game that they have, their first game, just feels must win because they've got Morocco and then they've got Brazil. So if they can win that first one, they will feel like they've every chance.
6: That's 2:00 in the morning our time. And I'm kind of up for Scotland. They're in Boston. I'd like them to do well. They're limited, obviously, aren't they, Paul?
8: Yeah, they are. I mean, they're probably same sort of cut as ourselves when you think about the squad and the level that the players are playing at. They probably have one or two who are doing particularly well, the likes of your McTominays, but Steve Clarke has done an incredible job with Scotland there, Des, and I think what they will have on their side this time around is tournament experience. They've qualified for the last two European Championships, very familiar with handling that sort of pressure. But yeah, it'll be interesting to see. Like, that group is tough. Everybody will beat Haiti, and then it'll be a case of whether or not they can nick a point against Morocco or Brazil. You

0: But imagine Morocco is going to be their best opportunity of getting that point, getting out of the group. But yeah, listen, they're a tight-knit group. They seem to work well as a unit. I think the loss of Billy Gilmore was tough to take, because he works very well, obviously, in that engine room alongside the likes of McGinn and McTominay, and they're the players that they lean on. But yeah, the game against Morocco is really the key one for them.
1: Okay, there's a video up on Twitter of a guy, an English guy living in Boston, and he said overnight while he was asleep, a gang of Scottish lads took a house across the road as Airbnb. Did you see the house?
2: No.
1: And he says, I woke up to this, and he's a video from his bedroom window. There's a fella playing the pipes in the front garden. Another, there's flags hanging out of every bedroom window, and a fella draping the garden fence in the blue and white. And it's going to be a nightmare to have them as your neighbours for a week, but to be good crack.
0: That's what it's all about. Yeah, isn't it? It's all about that type of stuff.
1: Yeah, so they'll win tonight, you reckon? That should nearly get them through.
0: Yeah, I do. I think they'll get it done. I would echo what Paul is saying about Billy Gilmore. I think he's the one that, in the heat and in the humidity, you can lend the ball to, and he won't, like, nine times out of ten, he won't lose it. I think Scotland lose that ability. I know Scott McTominay's a wonderful footballer, but he's better running on the end of the football rather than getting on the half turn and doing that type of stuff. McGinn could do it, but there's always the odd chance that he would lose it. So yeah, look, I think Scotland will do okay, but it feels like a must-win first game, which is absolutely huge. And with the heat and humidity, you could react in the wrong way. But McTominay, Robertson, Tierney, Shanklin just got his move to Rangers as well. How do the Scottish equate to the goals in the Scottish team? And I'm talking about the forward line. I know McTominay and McGinn have a goal in them, but the likes of Shanklin, Che Adams, do they have world-class quality at the top end? I'm not so sure.
1: Yeah. We'll see Brazil tonight, Paul. They're playing Morocco. And there'll be lots of interest in who makes their lineup. And I suppose there's extra games now because there's more teams in the World Cup, and there could be changes and the team could grow and develop. What do you expect from Brazil? You have to put them in the top two or three, don't you, in the World Cup?
0: Yeah, maybe not two or three for me. They're certainly in that kind of top six, top eight nations that you would expect. Yeah, I don't know. Like, I look at them and I just wonder, kind of particularly in the middle of the park, whether or not they have enough legs there. Of course, like, to Keith's point, the conditions, the humidity, and a lot of these players are off the back of a very long season. Keeping possession of the football is going to be vitally important. And in Bruno Guimarães, they've got a technician in there, and Paqueta as well. It'll be interesting to see how they get on with Ancelotti. Ancelotti doesn't sort of overload with tactics and doesn't overload with instructions. That was very clear with his time in Real Madrid. Will that get the most out of Vinicius, Rafinha, Cunha at the top end of the pitch? It probably will.
1: It could make them great to watch.
0: It could. And I think this is very much Vinicius Junior's team. You know, this is his time to really step up and be their leading man. He was a bit hot and cold, I thought, when I watched him for Real Madrid in the latter stages of the Champions League. Getting goals from the top end of the pitch shouldn't be too much of a problem. I just have a concern. Casemiro is, what age is he now? He's 34. You've got Bruno Guimarães, who wouldn't be blessed with covering the ground. Like, he has Tonali and Joe Linton in the middle of park at Newcastle for a reason, because they cover the ground well. So that would be my concern. But Marquinhos and Gabriel and Alisson is a good foundation. I don't know, Des, whether or not they have enough star quality like a France, a Spain, or an Argentina do. And maybe Ancelotti will get that kick out of them.
1: Yeah, but the likes of Vicinius, they have a goal scorer. I take your point. I think the heat and humidity is going to be a factor and might help South American teams. Do you?
0: Yeah, I think Brazil are in with a shout of winning this, and I don't think they're the best defensively. I think left back and right back, they're a million miles away from Roberto Carlos and Cafu. But at the top end of the park, I think Ancelotti is going to play 4-2-4. He will play two in midfield and won't be too bothered about having too many balls played in there. So they're going to keep the ball at the top end of the park. Humidity shouldn't be too much of an issue. The fact that it's being held where it is, and Ancelotti is the Brazil manager, I give them a chance. And with Rafinha, Vinicius Junior, Thiago doing so well in the Premier League, Cunha, Young Endrick, Martinelli, they've got a lot of goals, an awful lot of goals. But Neymar being picked this, you know, my son looked at me and went, is Neymar going to the World Cup? And I told him yes. And then I had to have a look at who he played for. He hasn't played for Brazil since 2023. And you can't tell me Igor, Thiago, Cunha, Endrick, Martinelli are not better options than him. Yeah. But I understand his star power. I understand.
1: Why would he have gone from?
0: I don't know. Maybe just as that sort of icon within the squad to maybe motivate people.
2: to Keith's point, I can't see him playing a huge amount of minutes. I actually thought Joe Pedro from Chelsea was very unlucky not to get in the squad. Yeah. Like, he scored a lot of goals in the Premier League. He's a very honest type of centre forward who will run himself into
1: Thiago got in ahead of him to Brentford.

0: did. So I was surprised that Neymar got in. Was Ancelotti under pressure from the Brazilian FA? Maybe, you wouldn't even know. But be surprised if he plays a huge amount of football. Like, he picked up a bad knock on his ankle in the lead up to the tournament, and I think he was always going to be a doubt whether or not he'd make the squad. How many minutes he plays, let's see.
1: The point you make about Ancelotti isn't big into giving tactics to players makes me more excited about Brazil. Genuinely.
0: Oh, yeah.
1: I'd love to think that they may not be like that. We'll find out. That's 11 o'clock tonight. Keith, you're working on the Qatar-Switzerland game.
2: I am, yeah.
1: Tell us about that match.
2: I'm looking forward to it. Look, the Swiss are one of those teams that always, you know, get to the last 16, maybe a little bit more, but nobody really expects them, you know, to have a proper pop at the tournament. They reached the last 16 in Qatar 2022. They picked up 14 points in their six qualifying games, only conceding two. There's a whole host of players that we know. Mbolo up front is a very, very good player. He's been around. He's at Rennes at the minute in France. He's been at Monaco, Mönchengladbach, Schalke, Basel. We know Granit Xhaka, and yeah. I've only just started to trust Granit Xhaka at Arsenal. He was an absolute liability, but he went to Leverkusen, was brilliant, and now he's gone to Sunderland. And you know,
1: they adore him in Sunderland.
2: And he's been brilliant. There's a seven-place finish, European football, Europa League football this next season with Sunderland. He's coming off a huge, huge season. Hopefully that rolls in as part of the Swiss team. But when you look at... They were up against Qatar. Qatar lost all three games in the World Cup 4 years ago when they were holding it. 15 of Qatar's 37 qualifying goals came from set pieces. Now, I don't see them having a huge threat with the ball on the ground. So if the Swiss defend properly from set pieces, I don't see them having too much of an issue with
0: it. They were dreadful when they played Ireland in Dublin, Qatar. You wouldn't have thought that was a team who was heading to...
1: Makes it harder to watch that we're not there, doesn't it?
2: A six-game winless run, and they're going to the World Cup. Mm. Crazy, isn't it?
1: Well, that's the nature of, I suppose, such a big World Cup. So what teams are you excited? England are playing, is it tomorrow night?
0: England are playing on the 17th, so in 4 days' time.
1: 4 days.
0: Against Croatia. Big game.
1: Yeah. Mm. What'll the England team be? It looks like Bellingham is back in favour, doesn't it? He wasn't necessarily in favour with Tuchel.
0: Yeah, I think that's the big question mark, isn't it, coming into this game. And there's a conversation around whether or not it's going to be Morgan Rodgers, who Tuchel has favoured in the lead-up to this competition, or Jude Bellingham. And there was obviously that little bit of a fiasco, wasn't there, with Tuchel and Bellingham around some of the comments that were made. I think a lot of the team picks itself, Des. I would go Reece James, John Stones, or Konsa, along with Guehi and Nico O'Reilly. I think it'll be Declan Rice, Elliot Anderson, Morgan Rodgers, or Bellingham. And then I would probably go Saka, Gordon, Harry Kane.
1: Did you say you had John Stones in the team? No.
0: I think John Stones will play the important games. I'm not sure whether or not he's going to play every minute in the group stage. He's hardly kicked a ball from Man City. Yeah, he's hardly kicked a ball from Man City all season. He might like the continuity of having three of the four defenders being from Man City and having that maybe understanding of how one another play. But I would have major question marks about Konsa if he's to go in there. And I still have question marks about Guehi, to be honest with you.
1: Like,
0: I don't know, Des. Like, I think he's been... I don't think he gets asked the questions in a Man City jersey that he's going to be asked at England at international level. If you go back to the time they played Real Madrid in the Bernabeu and Valverde flicked the ball over his head, it was like as if he'd never seen that sort of quality come up against him previously. And I think that would be my main concern for England. Defensively, they're weak, I think. And I'm not sure whether or not they'll have enough to go deep into the competition. They've got great quality within the squad. I just still have question marks about them. If you look at their performances in the last two Euro competitions and in the World Cup, they went deep, but they never beat a team who was ranked above them. Okay. And I'm not sure they have that ability to get over the line.
2: Yeah, I think ultimately England will fall short. Thomas Tuchel hasn't got a lot of wiggle room. He's got to win the World Cup for it to be deemed a success. Anything else is a failure. The first game is massive. Croatia are a tough team. I know people will talk about Modric and Kovacic and the legs. They can still get about. They can still play football. And in this heat, I think they will be less affected than the English. if the English don't win against Croatia, they've got Ghana in the second game. That's not an easy game. Ghana will put it up to England as well. Panama, you would imagine they'll have enough in that one to be able to get over the line. The English will do a total of 2,900 kilometres between games.

0: in the group stages. So that's an awful lot of travelling. And I would echo a couple of the worries that Paul has. I mean, Dan Bourne has been brilliant, but when you throw him at left back, when you think about some of the wingers tournament, big question mark. Yeah. Jed Spence, I mean, I'm not a huge fan of Trent Alexander-Arnold in terms of defending, but when you put him next to Jed Spence or Trent Alexander-Arnold, you go for Trent. Kwanzaa in ahead of Maguire. I think experience and caps and knowledge of being at this type of venue and playing in World Cups for England, I think that cost that a hell of a lot of experience to just dismiss. But what Thomas Tuchel has always said, and I kind of like the soundbite, is I'm here to pick the best team, not the best individuals. So I would like Lewis Hall to be in there. I would like Luke Shaw to be in there. Dan Bourne is there. So there is little weaknesses there, but the one thing about the English days, I can talk myself up, and the more I look at every player, I think, do you know what, they have a chance. But if you take Harry Kane out of that team, all of a sudden their chances diminish, and even the English have conceded that fact.
1: I know Harry Kane had a knock in the last Euros competition, but they couldn't feed him. They could not supply him. There was a lot of talk, if you recall, about Ollie Watkins should be starting ahead of Harry Kane. He's had a long season. I thought in some of the games against PSG, don't get me wrong, he's unbelievable when he drops short and he links the play, or when he's in the 18-yard box. I felt like the pace of the game was tough for him at times. He's certainly lost a yard or two in the last couple of years. And my main concern would be whether or not England as a team have enough creative flair to supply Harry Kane.
2: I'm going to allow you each week, between now and the final, pick the favourite. You can change every week if you want. But today, who do you think is going to win the World Cup?
1: I'd go with Spain. I just love the balance of their team. They've obviously got experience of winning competitions. They won the Nations League, won the Euros. The front three, or the front two in particular, if Lamal is fit, and Nico Williams, they are two stars that can really light it up. And then you've got a midfield three of Pedri, Rodri, and Fabian Ruiz. And I just think they'll own possession of the ball. They'll dictate the tempo of the majority of the games. And they've got that little bit of star quality to win big moments.
2: Okay, making a note. And your week one pick?
0: I did have Spain, but just to go somewhere else, I'll go for France. Okay. I think Deschamps, 14 years in charge, the players will try and get it over the line for him. And I think they've the best attack. And I know there's an awful lot of good attacks there, but Mbappe, Dembele, Elise, Barcola, Doué, Cherki. Unbelievable front line, and defensively Konate, Koundé, Saliba, up in Meccano. I think they've got enough all over the park to be able to win it again, Des. But Anton Griezmann has just retired from French football, a little bit of a falling out that Mbappe is the captain instead of him. There's a consensus in France that he still has enough legs and enough quality to be able to play. He sets off the press, or did set off the press, an awful lot for France. And if they can't counter the press as effectively as they have been doing, I think they could miss Griezmann. But I'll go for France.
2: Okay, for week one anyway.
0: For week one.
2: Yeah, exactly. All right. Well, Paul Carey and Keith Tracy, thanks a million for joining us. They're week one predictions, Spain and France. And Keith will be bringing you that game 8 o'clock this evening, Qatar and Switzerland, and then 11 o'clock Brazil and Morocco. Thank you very much, lads. Right then, time to turn to our GA attention. We'll bring you all the big games today, right through till 9 o'clock, starting at McCool Park. It's Donegal against Cork in Division Round 2A of the Senior Football Championship. Our commentary team, Conal Lamont O'Neill, and first Adrian Eames.
3: And the match referee David Goff throws in the ball, and away we go. And straight away from the throw-in, Donegal have gleaned possession. And it was Michael Langan, who's been such a big star for Donegal this year, but he landed very, very awkwardly, and straight away David Goff has sounded his whistle. So he went to contest the throw ball, and he landed very awkwardly, Colm O'Neill. So yeah, early concern here for Donegal.
4: Yeah, I told you it was Michael Langan, but it looks like Hugh McFadden. A fairly knock. It was just that David Goff threw up the ball. He just kind of landed straight onto his back, I'd imagine. Hopefully it's nothing too serious, but I imagine he's probably just a slight bit winded.
3: Yeah, but it'll be a free as a result, awarded by our match referee, David Goff, who will be assisted by Noel Mooney this afternoon, and also Mark Loughran on the sidelines. So play temporarily held up. It will be an opportunity for Donegal, who are playing with a strong breeze, it would appear. It is a very blustery breeze, hard to gauge. And back on his feet is Jason McGee. So Jason McGee, the big man from Carindonagh, is restored to full fitness, and we'll have this free for Donegal to be taken by Michael Lang. And Donegal playing towards the tan end of the ground of the first half. That appears to be the way the breeze is primarily blowing. He gets the return of Ryan McHugh, and off he goes, Michael Langan, up towards the Cork 45 metre line. And Donegal keen to stamp their earth.

0: the authority on this game here in front of their adoring crowd. A full house, of course, and just over 16,000, 16,600 to be exact. Donegal with a couple of late changes, with Conor O'Donnell introduced in place of Max Campbell, and the other change significantly in goal, with Gavin Mulroney dropping out of the starting 15, replaced this afternoon by Sean Patton. Donegal retaining possession. Langan on the 45 metre line in a central area, trying to shuffle off the challenge of Sean Meehan, but Donegal retaining possession. Michael Murphy making his 199th appearance for Donegal this afternoon, so just one shy of the magical 200 mark. He receives from Ryan McHugh just outside the 45 metre line. Two pointers could be huge for Donegal in the first half, given the breeze is in their backs. Ryan McHugh has it once again on the 45 metre line, trying to check away from Sean McDonald. Donegal again recycle the ball. Conor O'Donnell is onto it. He breaks inside the scoring arc and then just sends it back out the pitch. Cork very well defensively set up at the moment, Colm.
1: Yes, Adrian. Yeah, just looking at it here, Cork seem to be playing zone right around the D. Donegal are playing 1-2s, but interestingly, Cork are not following their man. They're actually marking the, it can be a dangerous game, but they're kind of marking space and they're marking, they're trying to mark their own area. So just on the matchups, looks like Sean Meehan is after picking up Michael Murphy, and Daman is after picking up Oisín Gallen, and I suppose from Donegal it looks like Finn Barrorty, as you said, just Donegal just after getting a score.
0: Absolutely they are, they get the first score of the afternoon, and it's through Ryan McHugh. So inside the 2 minutes, Donegal go in front. They had so much possession after that free, which was awarded just after the foul.
1: That's the thing, and they're like, there's no better team in the country than Donegal. Just to be patient, they'll have no bother working the ball over and back and wait for that gap to open, which they did, and an excellent score by Ryan McHugh.
0: Patrick Doyle with the kick out straight down the middle. He's preferred in goal once again ahead of Mihole Martin. Brian O'Driscoll sends it back out the pitch to Paul Walsh. Walsh inside his own half, he just lays it off, and Cork now, they'll be really determined to get on the score sheet and try and stamp their authority on this game. Luke Fahey moves the ball across field, and here goes Sean Walsh. Sean Walsh driving up towards the Donegal 45 metre line, and of course that no Colm O'Callaghan this afternoon for Cork, which is a huge blow in around the middle as Chris Oak-Jones lays it off. Sheedy getting involved, and now the ball is tossed off by Tommy Walsh and Sean McDonald. Donegal retreating inside their own 45 metre line, so an opportunity for Cork to try and level up the match. O'Driscoll has it once again with the outside of the right boot. He just moves it across field to Ian Maguire. Up towards the 45 metre line he goes, on the terrace stand side of the ground here at McCool Park in Ballybuffet. Chris Oak-Jones just outside the scoring arc. That blustery breeze, will get Colm's view on it in just a moment, as Cork now with Paul Walsh trying to engineer an opening. It's still there for Cork. It very much is a case so far, both teams trying to prize each other open.
1: Yeah, very much so. Both teams mirroring each other. Donegal, again, getting a lot of bodies in and around the D, not getting sucked out. Cork patiently playing it over and back across the pitch, trying to work that score. But as you say, a lot of kind of lateral hand passes now in the first few minutes so far.
0: And once again, it's a driven cross field by Brian O'Driscoll. It's collected by Paul Walsh. And Walsh from Kanturk up towards the edge of the scoring arc. An opportunity for Cork once again as they try to force an opening. Darragh Sheedy involved, and now it's laid off by Luke Fahey just inside the Donegal half, and moved across field now for Sean McDonald. A lot of space for Sean McDonald. He's inside the arc, still he goes. McDonald now on his left. It's getting very awkward and tight in terms of space available to him. Onto it comes Tommy Walsh. He lays it back out the pitch to Paul Walsh. 1 point to no score in favour of Donegal, as the ball is worked once again through the hands of Darragh Sheedy. And Darragh Sheedy having a goal, right footed shot goes in and over the bar. And Darragh Sheedy, the late introduction into the Cork team, ties up the scores here at McCool Park. It's a point apiece.
1: Yeah, excellent score from Darragh. And from a Cork point of view, great to see him back. He's probably one of the promising underage stars for the future, but played a lovely 1-2 against Ian Maguire. And Cork seemed to be playing, looking at it, the wind seemed to be into Darragh's face, but he did a lovely 1-2 with Ian Maguire and picked a great score. And Cork will be very happy with the start here now.
0: Well, Donegal looking to go back in front here as the ball is sent back out by Michael Langan, and Ryan McHugh from outside the 45 metre line. That one's going to land very awkwardly, but it'll run through to Patrick Doyle, the Cork goalkeeper. But David Goff has spotted a push, so there's going to be a free in for Donegal inside the scoring arc about a metre or so. It's a tricky enough angle, about 25 metres in from the sideline here at McCool Park in Ballybuffet. And Michael Murphy looks like he's going to take on the responsibility of this, and you'd kind of back him despite that changeable breeze that's in evidence.
1: It would, yeah. And I suppose from a from a car point of view, the only positive about, look, I think they knew he had advantage, so it was probably a free shot. And look, he's I suppose the positive for Cork is

0: that he's actually inside a 2-point arc. So, as you said, you'd expect Michael to put this over the bar.
1: We're in the 6th minute. And it's a point apiece, but Donegal with this opportunity to edge in front here. Michael Murphy taking this free. The ball is on the deck. He runs up and right-footed, and he has judged that to absolute perfection. It bends in and over the bar, and Donegal in front, 2-1.
0: Yeah, lovely strike there from Michael. Yeah, the wind was curling perfectly for a right-legged kicker. So, Cork, as I say, Cork seems to be playing against the wind. So Patrick Doyle doesn't seem to be any rush here in getting the ball and on the tee. So, I suppose the kickouts are so important in this game. It'll be interesting. They're after getting the first one away quick. Now he's looking quick. It'll be interesting and see, can he get this away, or will he elect to go long?
1: Well, he pumps the ball out, plenty of height on it, it's going to hang in the breeze, it just barely makes the halfway line, but Cork managed to retain the kick out. Smart bit of work there for Cork to gather possession, and the ball moved out to this near side to Sean Walsh, and Walsh lays it off to Sean Meehan, and Meehan from Kischeme sends it to Tommy Walsh on the Donegal 45 metre line, and Luke Fahey transfers the ball across field to Ian Maguire, the Cork captain. Cork in their traditional red jerseys and white shorts and red socks, and of course the green and gold of Donegal. Very much to the fore this afternoon. Huge, of course, local support here. There are a few Cork supporters, as you'd expect, but it's a long journey for a 3 o'clock throw-in on a Saturday afternoon for the Cork faithful, as Mark Cronin moves the ball into a central area, and Cork have it with Sean McDonald. Sean McDonald heading up towards the 45-metre line, and again, it's cagey from Donegal as they drop off. Kieran Moore now tracking the run of McDonald. Onto it comes Mark Cronin for Cork, gets the return pass. Slick movement here from Cork. Is there going to be end product? They're trying to work their way through. Return pass on the 20-metre line, and the shot coming in, well, it was Mark Cronin in the end. He was trying to get some contact on it, but it just, drifted through to the Donegal goalkeeper this afternoon, Sean Patton, given the nod to start ahead of Gavin Mulroney. We were mentioning a little earlier, Donegal with 13 games so far this year in the McKenna Cup, in the league, and in the championship. Mulroney had started each and every one, but Sean Patton is in from the outside here. Here's an opportunity for Donegal. Keelan McGonigal in a goal chance, and a great save. Brilliant work by Patrick Doyle, and the ball is recycled and it's knocked in and over the bar, and Donegal get their 3rd point of the afternoon, and it's the man playing on his home pitch here, Oisin Gallen, who sends it over, but that might well have been a green flag for Donegal.
0: Yeah, great move by Donegal. The gaps opened in the Cork defence. Again, it was a 1-2, and in fairness, Patrick Doyle, he saved it with his legs, but rebounded Oisin Gallen, and he kicked it over the bar. But as I say, kick out here again, and Donegal seems to turn over this.
1: Yeah, and it's Kieran Moore who's onto the loose ball. A sort of mid-range kick from Patrick Doyle. It didn't quite work out. And Kieran Moore has it for Donegal on the 45-metre line. And getting involved is, well, Conor O'Donnell. And Conor O'Donnell, who's such a big player for Donegal. He's been a real scorer-in-chief this year. 4 goals and 21 points in all competitions. But mind you, just 3 in the championship so far. Keelan McGonigal lays it off. And Oisin Gallen trying to engineer another scoring opportunity. Works the ball onto his right. Plenty of height on that one. And over the bar it goes. It's 4-1. And Donegal rattling ahead here.
0: Yeah, class score there from Oisin Gallen. He's had a great year for Donegal so far. He's our main threat up forward. He's a rangy kind of player. He can win it high, low. As I say, he took on Tommy Walsh that time to give a little dummy and kicked a lovely score with his right leg. But again, Cork, in fairness, Patrick Doyle is after getting this ball away quickly again.
1: Yeah, he did well to pick out his teammate in Luke Fahey. And Donegal again dropping off. Sean Walsh has possession for Cork, and up he goes, storming up towards the edge of the arc. Lays it off now to Chris Oak-Jones. Jones about 50 metres in from this near side on the terrace side of the ground. Set back out to Brian O'Driscoll for Cork. And this is a key moment in the match, really, trailing at the moment as they do by 4-1. We're in the 10th minute. Cork could do with the score as Paul Walsh just slows it down and sends it back to Brian O'Driscoll. It's very much a feature of this game. Donegal quite content to allow Cork have possession in and around the 45-metre line. As Ian Maguire gets involved, and now Chris Oak-Jones, ostensibly the full forward for Cork, but dropping out to the 45-metre line, and Stephen Sherlock gets on the ball, and that's a classy crossfield ball by Stephen Sherlock. Cork working it down towards the corner of the pitch here as they attack the river end of the ground in the first half, trailing by 4-1. O'Driscoll onto it once again for the Lee Siders, and O'Driscoll now picks up the run of Morris Shanley, and Morris Shanley, the cornerback, up to the 45-metre line. He goes. Chris Oak-Jones with a little give and go, and now Shanley, opportunity opportunity perhaps for Morris Shanley to take on the shot, but lays it off to Mark Cronin, who sends it back out the pitch. Patience a virtue here,
0: yeah,
1: Colin.
0: Yeah, it's an interesting match, Adrian. Like, Donegal are happy enough to let Cork around in between the 45 and 65, put little pressure on them, but any time

0: Field once again. Brian O'Driscoll has had a lot of possession so far in the match. Chris Oak-Jones too. He's onto it once again. Being tracked here by Finbar Rorty, but Chris Oak-Jones does really well to get away from the Donegal man. Finbar Rorty, a high quality player. Walsh involved once again. Ian Maguire. Cork looking for their second score of the game. Sent back out the pitch now to Paul Walsh. And Walsh from Kanturk back to Ian Maguire. And Ian Maguire solos the ball. And on he goes. About 10 metres in from the sideline, right-hand side of the pitch as they attack the Finn River end of the ground. And again, a lot of passes going on for Cork. And they send the ball back out the pitch once again to Brian O'Driscoll. And Donegal's approach remains the same. They're just happy to allow Cork have possession in and around that middle third. Brian O'Driscoll out towards the seated stand area of the ground on the far side. And ball is moved back now to Paul Walsh, who receives from Mark Cronin. And Paul Walsh on the 45-metre line. Again, not going to take on the shooting opportunity. Manages to break away from the challenge of Ryan McHugh. Walsh slows it down, looking for options that might be available. Tries to send it back in the end, though he's outnumbered. And the ball goes out of play. And Donegal take the sideline ball very smartly indeed. Here's Michael Langan to send it on. Pather Mogan getting forward here for Donegal. Cork looking very exposed here. There's an opportunity laid off to Owen Bam Gallagher. Gallagher lays it off. And O'Donnell kicks it in and over the bar. And Donegal, in the twinkling of an eye, get another score. Shane O'Donnell at the end of that move, and Donegal lead by 5-1. Cork had a lot of possession, couldn't make the most of it, and Donegal break smartly and get another score.
1: Yeah, that feels like a 2-point rating, because Cork must have had possession there for 5 or 6 minutes. They were going over and back across the pitch, were kind of afraid to engage, but they were working up along the channels here. Donegal turned over along the side, counter attacked, and as I said, Shane, that's what Donegal do. They want to kind of suck you in, turn you over, and then they're an excellent team to counter attack. And as I say, Shane O'Donnell left the mark here now again, but it'll be important. It's 5-1 now. We're after playing, what is it, 12 minutes, but apart from Dara Sheedy score there early doors, Cork seems to be struggling to try and break down this Donegal defence.
0: Yeah, and that's the challenge faced by Cork this afternoon, to try and break down Donegal, who have opened up that chunky enough lead, but of course it's not too much in the modern game, as Cork send the ball crossfield once again to Sean McDonald. Up he goes towards the 45-metre line. Has support available. And again, they recycle it back out the pitch towards Paul Walsh. Again, nobody engaging with Paul Walsh. Mark Cronin is available. Cronin with the blue boots on this afternoon, with a foot pass out to this near side for Brian O'Driscoll, a few metres in from the sideline on the terrace side of the ground. And Cork now slowing it down once again. It's a feature of the match. Slow and ponderous at times from Cork before maybe injecting some pace into their attack. But Donegal lightning quick on the break. Here's Luke Fahey in the central area, just outside the 45-metre line. And Cork trying to threaten once again with Sean McDonald. Pops it off to Sherlock. Could this be the second score of the afternoon? He fires it in. And it's a two-pointer. Brilliant from Stephen Sherlock. He's been on the edges, on the fringes of the game so far. But that's brilliant from Stephen Sherlock. 14 points the last day against Meath. And 2 points there. The first two-pointer of the afternoon.
1: And straight away, Sean Patton had the ball down in 2 seconds. And he had the wind at his back. And he actually kicked it into Michael Murphy, who was just on the edge of the scoring arc. So a huge boot of a ball. But just going back to that score, lovely from Stephen Sherlock. I was just watching it from where he kicked. I thought he might have just been inside the two-point arc. But in fairness, Sean McDonald, and it's probably one thing that Cork probably need to do a bit more of. Sean was one-on-one, and he just eyed his man up, took him on, and Stephen Sherlock jinked back on the loop, and he did what he does best and kicked a lovely two-pointer. A very important score agent for Cork, just to get that back into the game. And as you said, they won the resulting kick out, and they have an opportunity here now. Again, it's outside the two-point arc, whether it be, it's just kind of right at the post, but it looks like Stephen Sherlock has the ball in his hands. But I thought it might be favouring maybe a left-legged kicker, but Stephen has the ball in his hand, so he'd be hoping to put this over the bar.
0: Yeah, as a lefty yourself, you'd have fancied this one, wouldn't you?
1: I think so, yeah, especially even the way the wind is blown, it was probably fencing a bit of a left-legged kicker, because Stephen, it was probably a more natural kick for a left leg, whereas Stephen would probably be trying to punt this and try and drill it over the bar. So, but who am I to doubt him now, Adrian?
0: Well, he's addressing the ball at the moment right on the edge of the scoring arc. It's just slightly right of centre as he runs up right-footed. Nice technique, but has he got the accuracy? Knows the answer. Cork could have done with that, but it just goes to show you, a two-pointer can bring you right back into the game. They were 5-1 down, but that brilliant two-pointer from Stephen Sherlock makes it a two-point game. Donegal leading by 5-3. Of course, all is not lost for the losing side this afternoon. The winners, of course, heading straight into the quarterfinals, and the beaten county go into round.

0: and three next weekend, but of course it's all about rest and recovery, so that's a big ask. It's a very taxing period of the season, so both these teams will be keen to try and go straight through to the quarterfinals. That's a given.
1: Absolutely, yeah. I mean, we mentioned that before the game, just the importance of getting to the quarterfinal. You have your break, whereas the loser of this goes into the draw and 3 weeks on the bounce, and your fate is in the draw then. So both teams will be looking to get straight into the quarterfinal here.
0: Well, Jim McGuinness patrolling the line this afternoon for Donegal. A lot of talk, of course, after Killarney that he might suffer a similar fate to Ger Brennan. Not to be, and he's doing his job at the moment. Pather Mogan, Donegal, looking for another score. Oisin Gallen, right-footed from the 20-metre line. Tricky enough angle, but nobody went to close down Oisin Gallen, and he has kicked his third point of the afternoon.
1: Yeah, lovely score. Unusually for Cork, he found himself in an awful lot of space. I'm not sure, was it Tommy Walsh or whoever was picking him up, but he drifted into, I think the Cork defence were probably caught sleeping. He was surprised himself. He's such time to put it over, and a player of his calibre, that's bread and butter for him, and he's after a very good start. It's his third point so far, so he'll be someone that Cork will have to try and tie down fairly quickly.
0: Yeah, so double scores in favour of Donegal here at McCool Park. It's a fine day for football. Some slight concerns uttered by people before throw-in that we might see rain, but so far so good. This game, an absolute sellout. Tickets gone within the space of some 24 hours. The initial period of about 4 hours, they sold about 12 to 14,000 tickets, and all 16,600 tickets snapped up. And they were arriving early in Ballybuffet this morning. Great atmosphere in the town. Of course, the beauty of McCool Park is that it's located right in the heart of Ballybuffet, a little like Finn Park across the road, the home of Finn Hearts, nestled right in the heart of the town here. Mind you, it makes it difficult for anybody who might be travelling through the town on the day of a match. But anyway, Donegal have possession, and of course they have the lead as they try to work something. Conor O'Donnell lays it off to Michael Murphy, and Donegal with Jason McGee. Now Oisin Gallen, as they try to forge an opening once again. Langan getting involved, and Jason McGee and Hugh McFadden also big presences for Donegal this afternoon. Now Donegal, Jim McGuinness aside, just slowing it down, leading by 6 points to three midway through the first half here in Ballybuffet. Sent back out to Ryan McHugh. Cork just dropping off at the moment, and a similar tactic being employed by Cork without the ball. They're just dropping in behind the 45-metre line, allowing the likes of Conor O'Donnell to have possession for Donegal. Onto it comes Jason McGee. The ball that's sent forward by McGee, and now Michael Murphy inside the scoring arc. Tricky enough angle, has support available, and it could be an opportunity for Donegal to create another scoring opportunity. Back with Michael Langan outside the scoring arc at the moment. Ryan McHugh, who landed the opening point of the afternoon, puts a head down and solos the ball. He continues to drive forward. Kieran Moore laid off now to Finbar Rorty. Thought about the shot, solos it once again, works it on to his right. He's about 20 metres in from the sideline on the terrace side of the ground. Back out to Conor O'Donnell. Conor O'Donnell between the 45-metre line and the scoring arc in a central position. And now it's at Niall O'Donnell. O'Donnell solos the ball a couple of times. He's inside the arc, trying to weave his way through on the right-hand side of the pitch. Back with Oisin Gallen. Very fleet of foot. Ball laid off now by Hugh McFadden from Killybegs, and Donegal retaining possession really well at the moment. Still leading by 6 points to three, Colm.
1: Yeah, and Cork are doing what Donegal did previously. So both teams very much mirroring each other. In this instance, Cork were happy for Donegal to play around out in the middle of the pitch. But
0: Michael Langan with a shot off his right foot, and he sticks it over the bar. 7-3 in favour of Donegal. Michael Murphy with the return pass and superbly kicked over by Michael Langan. And Donegal really looking very switched on when it comes to their shooting opportunities. They've taken each and every one so far.
1: Yeah, Donegal seem to be attacking with a bit more intent. Like in the opposite side, Cork were being slow and laborious, but once Donegal were going over and back and they had the opportunity, they take the man on. They seem to be just getting their scores a small bit easier. I know they're playing with a slight win, but Cork on the attack here now, but it'll be important for Cork just to stay within Donegal. They don't want this game just to get away from I know they're playing against a strong win, but it'll be important for them to tack on the next score.
0: I have to say, the new look pitch here at McCool Park, which was unavailable for so much of the year, looks absolutely resplendent this afternoon, despite the work that had to be done. An opportunity for Cork here, but the work has been done and it looks absolutely terrific. Brian O'Driscoll has possession for Cork, and he goes forward. Stephen Sherlock is onto it. Donegal leading by 7 points to three at the moment. And Cork working it once again. So the situation here at McCool Park in Ballybuffet, with the clock saying just over 20 minutes gone. It's Donegal who lead Des by 7 points to 3.

0: Great, thanks. We're going to just update the other scores, Adrian. The Electric Ireland Minor Hurling semi-final, the first one has just ended and Tipperary have beaten Cork at the Gaelic Grounds. It finished Tipperary 5-18, Cork 2-19. So Tipperary through to the All-Ireland Minor Hurling final. They'll play the winners of Galway and Limerick, who meet at 5 o'clock this evening. In the TG Cahir Ladies Football Championship, latest score in Tuam, it's Galway 4-19, Tyrone 2-6, that game in the dying stages. Kerry leading Kildare at Newbridge. It's Kerry 1-6, Kildare 3 points. The men's side meet later on. And the latest score from Parnell Park is Dublin 3 points, Donegal 3 points. Waterford and Cork is a 7:30 throw-in. In the Tailteann Cup, two games. One has finished, Offaly beating Wexford by 122 to 117. And the latest score in the match between Antrim and Wicklow, Antrim leading. Antrim got three goals through Paddy McAleer, Tiernan McCormack and Ryan McQuillan, and it's currently Antrim 321, Wicklow 213. Owen Darcy has just scored a goal from a penalty for Wicklow to bring them right back into the game. Antrim had a significant lead built up, but there's just 2 points in it now. Antrim leading Wicklow by two with 12 minutes to go in that. So lots happening there. Let's go straight back though to McCool Park and rejoin Colm and Adrian.
1: And I think so far, Des, John Cleary, the Cork manager, will be quite happy. But Donegal looking threatening. At the moment, though, it's Cork on the attack. It's with Brian O'Driscoll. Cork trailing by 7-3 as things stand. O'Driscoll lays it off on the far side. Mark Cronin involved and Ian McGuire is there as well. This might work out for Cronin. Tricky enough angle for Cronin. Left-footed from the left-hand side. But that one right across the face of goal and wide. But Cork with an incisive attack there that arguably should have yielded a score.
2: Yeah, better from Cork. Lovely 1-2 from Ian McGuire. And Cork are trying to get the likes of, they're trying to play these hand passes into the edge of the D and into Mark Cronin, into Stephen Sherlock, and to get on the end of the play. And Mark probably be disappointed. He didn't get that when he just drifted left and wide.
1: Brilliant kick out from Sean Patton to pick out the unmarked Finbar Rorty. Donegal with Conor O'Donnell on the 45-metre line. And he's pacey, he's quick, he's taking on Brian O'Driscoll. O'Driscoll doesn't really go to close him down, and the shot comes in right footed, but this one tails away to the left hand side and wide. And the scoreboard after 23 minutes says Donegal 7, Cork 3. This is the first of four commentaries in all this afternoon on Saturday Sport and RT Radio 1. Still to come, Monaghan against Roscommon with Pádraig Lodge and Paul Flynn live from St Tiernach's Park. Kildare Kerry will follow at 5:30 with Siobhan alongside Desi Dolan. And then at 7 o'clock, it's Derry against Meath at Celtic Park with Patrick Mulcahy and Peter Canavan. Patrick Doyle prepares to take the kick out here for Cork.
2: He wasn't very happy there. He was just about to get it off early, but David Goff noticed there was a second ball on the pitch, so it gave time for Donegal just to set up. But in fairness to him, he's after getting away. But
1: oh, trouble here for Cork, because Michael Murphy is in on goal, has a man to his right-hand side, and it's finished to the back of the net. The goal pushed to the back of the net by Conor O'Donnell. Well, it all went wrong for Cork from that kick out. Patrick Doyle went short. Michael Murphy managed to steal the ball back for Donegal, and he put it on a plate, and Donegal have the first goal of the afternoon.
2: Yeah, huge score. In fairness to Patrick Doyle, he got the kick out, he got it away. Daniel Manley got it with his back to goals, but I suppose it just shows the power of Michael Murphy, kind of turned him over in the tackle, and Cork were outnumbered, and Michael just slipped a hand pass across to the incoming Conor O'Donnell, and he just pounded into an empty net. But huge score in the context of the game.
1: Yeah, we're in the 24th minute, and Donegal move on to 1-7 to 3 points. Well, Cork will be kicking themselves after that. They had possession, but the kick out went all wrong. Brilliant from Michael Murphy. His mere presence and his physicality won possession, and he teed it up nicely for Conor O'Donnell, who just finished it off from close range. And it was unselfish as well from Michael Murphy, you'd have to say.
2: It was, yeah. As the forward was probably the right option, because it was definitely, he was just passing into a goal an empty net. But again, Cork after sloppy kick pass across has been turned over in Donegal on the attack.
1: Concerning times for Cork, it's Kieran Moore on the attack for Donegal, leading by 1-7 to 3 points. And here's Finbar Rorty in a goal. There could be another goal here for Donegal. Michael Murphy is there, and Michael Murphy trying to just force the ball home, but it just came off a Cork body, and Cork managed to survive that particular attack. Donegal going close to get a second goal in the space of a couple of minutes.
2: Yeah, and probably should have really. I can see Jim McGuinness not too happy. It's probably an opportunity, but this time it was Finbar again. Donegal turned over Cork. Finbar Rorty was coming in unselfishly, hand passed across to Michael Murphy. Probably was a slight bit behind him, I think, and it was a scramble. He tried to pass.

0: coming into the net, but it was a scramble Cork defence, so Cork very much got away one there, Adrian, because if they were to get that goal, it'd be a very, very long roll back.
1: Ball sent back out the pitch to Sean Walsh for Cork outside the scoring arc. They have to try and hang tough here, Cork, trailing at the moment by 7 points. O'Driscoll is onto it. And he fists it forward now to Sean Walsh outside the 45-metre line. Referee's playing an advantage in favour of Cork at the moment. And still they go with Ian Maguire. And Maguire laying it off. The advantage continues for Cork and the Rebel County retaining possession. It's sent back for Stephen Sherlock right on the fringe of the scoring arc. Given that one plenty of height, but not the requisite accuracy. But the referee is going to call it back. He was playing the advantage there. And Cork will have a free in from outside the arc. So a possible two-pointer upcoming for Stephen Sherlock.
0: Yeah, David. Goff had the hand up, so the ball was actually in around the 21 yard line, and Cork were screaming they knew they had a free shot. They were screaming to try and get it outside the arc for someone to have a 2 point pop, and Stephen probably rushed the shot, but it was a free shot as such. So he's putting the ball on the ground here now. Again, he's 7 or 8, he's probably 10 yards outside the 2 point mark. So this has been an important kick, especially considering that I suppose we really got away one there. Especially Donegal will probably be kicking themselves that they didn't get a second goal. So big opportunity here now for Stephen to cut the gap.
1: Yeah, from about 43 metres out from goal, there is a very blustery, swirling breeze. Makes a really good connection on it, and over the top it goes. It's his second two-pointer of the game, and it reads the scoreboard 1-7 Donegal, 5 points Cork.
0: Yeah, as I said, important score. Just to keep Donegal within reach, and it gives an opportunity to get a full press on here now again on Sean Patton. He's taking his time over, but every short option seems to be cut out. So He's looking for someone to show, but a lot of noise coming from the crowd. But
1: that's a superb kick from Sean Patton. He spotted the run of Finbar Rorty, and Rorty onto it in the twinkling of an eye. It was perfectly measured. They go once again with Conor O'Donnell. Now Oisin Gallan looking for his fourth point of the day. Conor O'Donnell, the goal scorer for Donegal, back to Michael Langan. Sent back out the pitch now to Kieran Moore, and Donegal retaining possession. They look so threatening in attack. Michael Murphy yet to get on the score sheet, but he drives forward. Crossfield he goes, and now it's an opportunity for O'Donnell. O'Donnell with a right-footed kick from a central position inside the arc. It sails quite high. Has it gone over? No is the answer. That kick going wide. The attempt there from Shane O'Donnell.
0: Just wide of the post there, yeah. But look, I must mention what a kick out there we've seen from Sean Patton. I suppose the reason why he was in, he took his time. He was under pressure, but in fairness to Donegal, left the gap in the middle of the pitch, and he just put it on a play for Finbar Rorty, right on the run in the middle of the pitch and set up attack. So excellent kick out.
1: Excellent kick out, and a super run as well by Finbar Rorty. He was just coming onto the ball as it arrived, but it was measured to perfection by Sean Patton. And Cork in a real battle here, but they'll be happy enough to be within touching distance of Donegal, even though Donegal do look very capable every time they attack. Sean McDonald sends it across field out to the main stand side. Coming onto it is Tommy Walsh for Cork. O'Driscoll once again very much the orchestrator from the half-back position, but he's inside the 45 metre line. He gets the return pass here. O'Driscoll forced away from goal, and they'll send it back out the pitch now to Ian Maguire. And Ian Maguire with a fisted pass now for Mark Cronin, right on the 45 metre line, left footed, sends it back out cross field to Brian O'Driscoll, who solos the ball, drives forward. And again, Donegal standing very firm. They're very well organised defensively. Ian Maguire pops it off. Onto comes Chris Oak Jones. Chris Oak Jones, such a vital player for Cork, trying to get away from Finbar Rorty. Still he goes. Chris Oak Jones goes to ground. And the referee judges that there was a foul there. It's going to be a free in for Cork. The heels of Chris Oak Jones clipped there as he drove forward. The referee is coming across here to have a word with one of the Donegal players, but he decides to take no further action. It's going to be a free in for Cork, and an opportunity for them to further trim the Donegal lead here. And Mark Cronin will take on the responsibility of this kick. It's from the 20 metre line, slightly to the right of the posts, as he will address the ball. He'll take it from the hands into the river end of the ground in the first half. Well, he's veered it over to the left hand side, and he has kicked it wide.
0: Yeah, I was just putting him down on my sheet here as a score. Very, very unlike Mark. He'd be disappointed with that. That's probably one that got away there from a Cork point of view. But again, just going back to the last play, Finn Clogue, better from him. He eyed up Finbar Rorty, and interesting, Finbar Rorty is the only Donegal who's probably actually just following Chris O'Jones. He seems to have one job to do, just like he did against Paddy Clifford, just to try and shut down Chris O. But in fairness, the last attack, he did well, he took on and won the free. And as I said, Mark Rowan would be disappointed he didn't get that on the board.
1: Yeah, just overcompensated in terms of the kick, sending it out to the left-hand side, hoping that the wind would carry it between the sticks, but not to be. So Donegal leading 1-7 to 5 points. Sideline ball taken by Paul Walsh for Cork, sends it straight down the line. He was looking for Chris O'Jones, but it goes straight out of play. So Donegal will have possession, and the sideline ball about to be taken by Finbar Rorty. This, of course, a very, very difficult venue for visiting sides in terms of getting a win. Real fortress between 2010 and 2022, when Donegal were unbeaten, certainly in league action. And then Monaghan came along and won here in March of 2022. And of course, Tyrone last year popped in and won in the championship. So not quite the fortress of old, but still a very, very difficult venue to get a result. Do you play here much at all during your playing days, Colin?
0: Yeah, Adrian, I think it was 2012, the league game, last time we played here, and unfortunately Donegal were victorious that day again, and it was our probably first experience of coming up with the Jim McGuinness-style Donegal defensive system, so it was a bit of a shock to the system at that time, but we're all well used to it by now.
1: Yeah, and of course, Donegal went on to beat Cork in the semi-finals in the All-Ireland that year.
0: Yeah, you're rubbing it in now.
1: Sorry for that. Here goes Conor O'Donnell inside the arc, back to Oisin Gallen. Is this point number four, this time off his left boot? Has he managed to put it between the posts? No is the answer. A couple of wides now for Donegal.
0: Yeah, very unlike Oisin Gallen. That's the one thing, probably the way Cork are setting up. As I say, they're swapping over men, but from a Cork point of view, you'd nearly want someone like Oisin Gallen. He's getting on a lot of ball. He's getting opportunities. He is scoring now. Unlike him, that chance, he missed that opportunity, but he's probably one man, a bit like Chris Ogg, that you probably just need to tie him down.
1: Well, it breaks in favour of Donegal from that kick as Shane O'Donnell is on to it. Fists it forward now to Kieran Moore. Kieran Moore inside the arc up to the 20 metre line. Sends it back out the pitch now to Shane O'Donnell. And Shane O'Donnell with the white boots on. Back to Keelan McGonigal. And McGonigal lays it off to Jason McGee. And McGee to Pather Mogan. Pather Mogan solos the ball outside the 45 metre line. Again, Cork just standing off the man in possession. Pather Mogan has scored in each of Donegal's last six games, so I'd be hoping to keep that particular run going this afternoon. Here's Jason McGee on the ball once again for Donegal. Huge support, full house here. Primarily, it's all for Donegal. There are a few Cork jerseys knocking around as well, but it's a long trip on a Saturday afternoon. Conor O'Donnell on it now for Donegal on this near side. Has support available from Shane O'Donnell, who receives, and Shane O'Donnell will send it back to Michael Murphy. Michael Murphy, about 55 metres out from goal, solos the ball. He's been tracked now by Mark Cronin of Cork. Oisin Gallen is onto it. He's the next man to receive possession. Shane O'Donnell.
0: I wonder, Adrian, they're looking at, there's probably just nearly 2 minutes on the clock left now. I'll be wondering, the way the game has been going, a lot of teams have been in possession for over 2-3 minutes. Will they try and work the clock now just to get one more score? It'll be interesting to see. Or will they go for a score and give Cork an opportunity?
1: Yeah, they lead by 5 points. It's a slender enough lead given the breeze that's on offer this afternoon. Murphy lays it off. An opportunity now for Pather Mogan. Mogan drifting into a central area. Ryan McHugh will send it back to Langan for a 2-pointer. Donegal haven't got one so far in this game, and they haven't got one yet because that one has gone to the right-hand side and wide.
0: Yeah, very unlike Michael Langan, who's had an excellent record. He's probably one of their top forwards for Donegal so far this year, and he's kicked two scores so far. But again, just as we said, it seems to be a ball on the pitch here now, and that's probably something that Paddy seems to be giving out to the umpires for not taking the ball off the pitch. He's ready to go quickly, but it's pulled up here now, so it looks like any short option is gone, so he'd probably have no choice but to go along, and Corker seem to be bunching 9 or 10 bodies in the middle of the pitch, so just probably trying to land it down on top of them.
1: So Patrick Doyle, just a couple of paces back from the ball on the 20 metre line, looking for options. A lot of darting runs being made. He did well to pick out Sheedy, and Darragh Sheedy inside his own 45 metre line, laid off now by Luke Fahey. And Cork looking for a score before half time here at McCool Park. We're heading into the final minute of the first half. An opportunity for Cork once again with Tommy Walsh, and Tommy Walsh on the 45 metre line. Support available from Ian Maguire, who receives on halfway. They'll be so aware of the clock, which says 34 minutes and 5 seconds. Cork now
0: Yeah, I see Neil Maguire there calling some. He put up some. He calls some player, put up a hand just to let everyone know that they're going to try and just get one more chance. So I suppose it'd be great for a, from a Cork point of view if they could come in and cut the gap to four in half time. So can they work the score? Can they get the likes of Stephen Sherlock or Mark Ronan at the end of this play?
1: Yeah, there's just 1 o'clock in operation this afternoon, and it's behind Cork, so they're kind of see it at the scoring end of the ground. But it's Mark Cronin onto it. Last 35 seconds.

0: at McCool Park. Donegal have been the commanding side in this match so far. Cork looking for a score before the interval is laid off. It's perhaps now or never. It's Sean Walsh trying to barrel his way through. Laid off to Ian Maguire. Still there for Cork. And the clock says 10 seconds. Mark Cronin has it. He has to go have a go at goal. Left-footed shot right across the face of goal. It's still alive and an opportunity. Walsh is there. Ian Maguire and an opportunity of a goal in the end for Luke Fahey. Well, he got something on it and it's smuggled behind and wide in the end.
1: Yeah, there was Mark Cronin kind of took a shot from distance. The Donegal players didn't realise that Ian Maguire was on the end of it. He passed it back to Luke Fahey. He was coming in at a tight angle. Probably the right option maybe was to fist it over the bar, but he just into the side netting. So as you say, from a Cork point of view, they're five down playing against a strong wind. So I think John Cleary and his management team will be happy enough in the position they're in. As I said, they have an awful lot of possession. But look, Donegal, we know what Donegal are. They're trying to soak up the pressure and score on the counter. And if you just look across the spread of scores, they do have a greater spread of scores than Cork have. Cork have only Stephen Sherlock and Dara Sheehy scored. So they'll probably be looking for a bigger spread of scores in the second half. But set up in here nicely now.
0: Yeah, absolutely. So half time here at McCool Park. It's Donegal who lead by 1-7 to 5 points.
2: Thanks, Adrian. Just to pick up on a point you made there, Adrian, can I ask Colm? Adrian was saying Donegal not getting two pointers in that first half. In your view, Colm, have Cork a few two pointers in them?
1: I do think, surprisingly enough, as they haven't, because they are a team up to now have been kicking
2: Donegal, this is, yeah.
1: Yes, they've been kicking a lot of two-pointers and they had the wind at their back. So Cork, in fairness to them, they have two-point kickers in their team, and I suppose Cork will want to look back on the position they were in against Meath. They were down, I think, 7 or 8 points at half-time against Meath, so they won't be doing any panic tests. And as I say, if you probably give them before the game playing against the wind only to be 5 points down, they probably would have taken it. So look, it's set up perfectly now for the second half.
2: Yeah, and just to re-emphasise, you made the point about the wind, but there is a few points in that wind, you reckon?
1: There is, yeah. And from a Cork point of view, like defensively, they have been solid. It was unfortunate the goal. In fairness, it was a well-worked short kick-out gave to Daniel Manny, and it was just the power probably of Michael Murphy just got caught in the tackle and turned over, and it probably came against the run of play to a degree, because Cork had a lot of possession, although they weren't converting it. So look, from a Cork point of view, they have kept Michael Murphy, Kieran Moore, kind of Shane O'Donnell quite-ish. Oisín Gallen seems to be their main threat so far in the first half of now.
2: You're right, that goal, it would have been a heck of an achievement for Cork had they not conceded the goal. But even still, allowing Donegal only get 8 scores with a wind is very creditable.
1: It is, yeah, and I'd say the following play from the goal, Donegal probably butchered another goal-scoring opportunity, and if they had got that, I think it probably would have been game over. But straight away from that turnover, Cork went down and got a two-pointer from Stephen Sherlock, which probably was got him right back into it. So in one sense, Donegal probably could have been out the gap, but I think Cork will be happy enough. Look, I know they're still down 5 points, but I think that wind is significant.
2: Okay, I'd be dying to see if they get a couple of two-pointers. Thanks for that. That's Colm O'Neill and Adrian Eames in Ballybofey. There's 3 other games this afternoon, all in round 2B. And remember, the losers are gone from the championship. It's Monaghan-Roscommon at 4:30, Kildare-Kerry at 5:30, and Derry-Meath at 7 o'clock. We'll be looking ahead to some of these shortly. The Tailteann Cup, well, Offaly staged a big comeback. They were 8 points down against Wexford, but they came back to win by 5. Offaly 122, Wexford 117, the final score there. Full-time score in the Wicklow-Antrim game. Wicklow 219, Antrim 315. A 1-point win for Wicklow. That's a hell of a comeback, because Antrim had opened up a big lead in the second half there. So Oisín McConville's team get through. That's a heck of a win. Offaly and Wicklow into the semi-final. Leash play down at 4. Fermanagh play Sligo at 5. We'll be going there to those grounds shortly to check on those. The All-Ireland Minor Hurling semi-final. And a big victory for Tipperary over Cork. Tip into the All-Ireland final. 5-18 to 2-19, the final score there in the Gaelic grounds. Galway play Limerick in the other semi-final. That's in Cusick Park at 5 o'clock. Now, in the TG Carr Ladies Senior Football Championship, we have one game that has ended, and it's ended in victory for Galway. They've beaten Tyrone comfortably. It finished Galway 4 goals and 20 points Tyrone 2-7. And the halftime score from the other two games that began at 3 o'clock, Kerry are coasting in Newbridge. It's Kerry 1-9, Kildare 3 points. And at Parnell Park, Dublin have a narrow 2-point lead over Donegal. It's Dublin 6 points, Donegal 4 points.
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2: And you're welcome back to Saturday Sport, going right through till 9 o'clock this evening, bringing you commentary on all of the big games. Reminder that our main commentary match from 3 o'clock has Donegal leading Cork at half-time. As expected, Donegal 1-7, Cork 5 points. But Cork have done well. They've played against the strong breeze and they're only 5 points down going with the breeze in the second half. Donegal didn't kick any 2-pointers in that first half. It'll be interesting to see what happens now. In hockey, the Irish women got promoted back to the FIH Hockey Pro League. That's the very top league. They did very well to do so. But the reality of being back in that top league has struck home today because they've been beaten 7-0 by the world number one, the Netherlands, today. And unfortunately, Ireland will face the Netherlands again tomorrow in their second of the four FA.

0: H Hockey Pro League games in Rotterdam. That's tough. No joy for the Irish women's cricket team either. As we were telling you earlier, the T20 World Cup at Old Trafford, Ireland lost to Scotland by 40 runs in their opening match. Scotland making 161 for 5 in their 20 overs. In reply, Ireland bowled out for 121. Right then, in Gaelic games, I was telling you we've had two very exciting Tailteann Cup quarterfinals. Offaly with a big comeback to beat Wexford by 122 to 117, and Wicklow with a 219 to 315 victory over Antrim in Carrigan Park. That's a 1-point win for Wicklow and a big, big win for them as well. Late score, giving them victory. So Offaly and Wicklow in the semi-final. Next up, Laois against Down. That's Aoimore Park. And watching this one, Mike McCarthy, we've had two good quarterfinals so far, Mike. You could have a good one as well.
1: I think it'll go right the way down to the wire. A lot of talk about Down, but Laois aren't here just for the day out. They're in their own backyard, and, well, we all know what a shrewd operator Justin McNulty is. There's changes in both sides already, and Matthew Barton will now go into goal in place of Killian Roach. And in the half-forward line, Ian Murphy is in at right half-forward in place of Mikey Dempsey, and Kieran Burke will line out at top of the right in place of Brian Byrne. And for Down, Caelan Mooney has gone into top of the right in place of John McGough, and Pat Heverin is out and Rory O'Hare is in. And when these sides last met, it was in the final round of the league, and Justin McNulty's side ran out winners by 4 points, but Down were already promoted by then. When Down won the Tailteann Cup 2 years ago, it was Laois they defeated. Both sides were impressive in their previous outings this year and this time out, and the O'Moores travelled to London and came back with a 15-point win. Meanwhile, Conor Laverty's outfit were in goal-scoring form in Longford, and they put 4 past the home side. Ryan McAvoy and Erden Murdoch are named in midfield for Down. Conor Heffernan and Rob Turl, they're there for Laois, in an area that will be very important in the battle for possession this afternoon. There's a mild breeze blowing in from the town end. Down, as I said, are favourites by many, but Justin McNulty, a home venue, all that could balance things out. The throw-in is at 4 o'clock.
0: Okay, thanks, Mike. Enjoy that game. And the other quarterfinal is in Brewster Park. It's a 5 o'clock start there for Man against Sligo. And Pat, this one could also be close.
2: Oh, absolutely. Maybe has come in under the radar, Des, but Fermanagh and Sligo, I suppose you could call it the Northwest Derby. Both teams had, overseas opposition last week. Fermanagh had a 327 to 113 comfortable, I suppose, victory over New York. A little bit tighter over in McGovern Park because it was 216 to 16 points. Sligo got through on that one. Big scorers, the full forward line of Fermanagh. Conor Love scored 1-3. Darren McGurn scored 1-3. Joe McDade scored 4 points. But interestingly enough, three of the players who were on the bench today, Garvin Jones with 3, Matty McDermott with 1 goal and 2 points, and Aegon Kellum with a goal. They'll be coming in off the bench, and that's a strong bench. For Sligo, of course, they're still without Sean Carabine, but they'll have the experienced full forward. How long is he playing now? Niall Murphy, he scored 4 points last week. Lee Dagnan scored 5 as well. But Canis Mulligan coming from the back, he scored a goal and a point. Fermanagh, of course, Des, they'll be looking to get into the Tailteann Cup semi-final for the second year in a row. They played Kildare in that downpour that was in Croke Park last year, and really they felt they could have won that particular day, but they lost out to the eventual Tailteann Cup winner. So they'll be looking to get into the Tailteann Cup for the second time, but they'll face a tough opposition in Sligo. Both teams have new managers, as you know. Declan Bonner of Donegal, the former Donegal All-Ireland winner, he's now in charge of Fermanagh, and a man who would be well known in this parish, of the parish of RTE, of course, Eamon O'Hara and Daisy Sloan. They're the joint managers of Sligo. It'll be interesting because there's plenty of experience on the bench from a managerial point of view, plenty of experience on the bench from a player point of view. It's, I suppose, a dull sort of a day here in Brewster Park. The wind is blowing from left to right. Not a lot on the pitch, but we look where the tricolour is and the trees behind the goals, the scoreboard goes. Plenty of movement there. So it's going to be interesting. We throw in here at 5 o'clock. Cavan referee in charge. Durneen is in charge. So it'll be interesting to see. Sun coming out now, Jer, or Des. So maybe we're bringing a good look. The crowd is small so far, but it'll be an interesting one. I'd say it will be a very, very tight affair, as you mentioned at the outset.
0: Thanks for that, Pat, and we'll keep you in touch with all those games. We're going right through till 9 o'clock, as you know, and we'll have all of the big matches, including the three games in 2B of the Senior Championship. Derry and Meath, the

0: 7 o'clock. Kildare and Kerry is 5:30. But we're only 40 minutes or less away from the other game. That's at Clonus, where Monaghan play Roscommon. And Pádraig Lodge is there for this one. Pádraig, the jeopardy factor is in now in the championship, and the losers go out. That's going to add greatly to the excitement of it all.
1: It definitely will, Des. It's kind of an old school do or die knockout championship game. That said, though, they're not expecting any more than 10,000 people here in Clonus, which is disappointing given the huge crowds that attended the Ulster and Connacht finals. Conditions quite good here. It's overcast at the moment, occasional flashes of sunshine, and a strong enough wind blowing down towards the Rosslea Road end of the ground. So there is capacity to kick two pointers during the course of this game. Monaghan have 19 two pointers scored at the championship so far, more than any other team, and Rory Began has got 5 of those. We're away official team news, but we do know that Stephen O'Hanlon with a hamstring injury and Ryan McInnesby with a groin injury are doubts. They have been listed among the subs, but if they're deemed fit enough, they could be drafted in, you'd imagine, to the starting team. Monaghan will definitely be without Bobby McCall, their young rising star, who suffered such a heartbreaking ACL injury in that most recent game, the game against Mayo, and that's his season finish, the second time that he's done that specific injury. For Roscommon, they have a bit of an injury setback. The experienced Enda Smith got injured in training during the week, and abdominal strain, and while he is here, we saw him coming off the team bus, he's not listed in the 26 as things stand. He should be okay if they make it to next week's game, the feeling is, but he may not be risked today. Brian Stack is in their starting team. Rory Fallon, such a star of the All-Ireland Club Final, is on the subs bench, and they'll be looking to Darragh Heenan, Roscommon, to get a goal, because he scored a goal in every one of their championship games so far.
0: Yeah, I'm trying to decide, is 10,000 isn't a bad crowd, and but as you say, the two teams have been involved in some great games so far. And the reward is great, because there's going to be some game for whoever wins this.
1: Back in action next week. Yeah. And obviously the season is over for the losing team. Monaghan have had 2 extra time games under their belt against Derry and the Ulster final against Armagh, so there's a little bit of concern that that may catch up with them at some stage during the course of the game. And Roscommon, you know that game against Tyrone, where they lost by a point, that late Ethan Jordan free settling the game, it left those questions lingering about whether they could build on their Connacht success, or was the Connacht success going to be the height of their season. And you know, we still don't know about that. They'll have to come here with a performance today to dampen those doubts.
0: But that all adds up to, you know, an intriguing prospect, doesn't it?
1: For sure, it definitely does. And it's a really hard game to call. From talking to people here, they just can't call it. And one of the lads here saying to me from Monaghan local radio, we'll know after 10 minutes how Monaghan are shaping up in this game, what their attitude is like. But as things stand, we just couldn't call it. There's great scoring talent in both teams, and you were talking about the two pointers in Ballybuffet. They will be significant, I'd imagine, with this wind, and Monaghan might just have the edge in the 2-point scoring department.
0: Oh, it'll be great. I'm really looking forward to watching. Thanks, Pádraig. We'll be joining you. That's a 4:30 start. In the Women's All-Ireland Cup quarterfinals in soccer, latest score, Tallaght Stadium, it's Shamrock Rovers 0, Peamount United 0, and at the Markets Field, Treaty United 0, Bohemians 0. The other two games have later kickoffs. It's a 4 o'clock start for Shelburne and Cliftonville at Tolka Park, and Galway United take on Linfield in Moyne Villa at 5.
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0: And you're welcome back. Just keeping an eye on what's happening in qualifying at the Formula One Grand Prix in Barcelona. Charles Leclerc has crashed out on Q3.

0: Antonelli, of course, leads the Drivers' Championship by 66 points going into this, but a big crash for Charles Leclerc, and that'll affect him, and this session has now been red flagged. He's out of the car and walking away, but that's real trouble for him and Ferrari. We were talking earlier about Ferrari trying to close the gap on Mercedes, but through to Q3, George Russell, then Charles Leclerc, Kimi Antonelli third, Lando Norris fourth, Lewis Hamilton fifth, Max Verstappen sixth, Oscar Piastri in the McLaren seventh, then Liam Lawson eighth, Isaac Hadjick in the Red Bull ninth, and Nico Hülkenberg in his Audi in 10th place. So that's the latest from there. Remember, Alex Dunn will be on the front of the grid in the Formula 2 race tomorrow because he qualified in third place, but the driver in second place took a penalty, so he goes forward and is on the front for that tomorrow. Right then, we're heading back to Ballybofey. Adrian Eames and Colm O'Neill are there for Donegal against Cork. And Colm, as you travelled up, I take it there weren't many Cork supporters travelling up to Ballybofey for this game.
1: There wasn't. There's no. In fairness, in the town, like you'd see a sprinkle of red jerseys, but like there's a phenomenal Donegal crowd here. To be fair, I think when the tickets went on sale, I think it was sold out in a matter of days. So look, there's as I say, a huge. You could probably count here from where we're looking at the number of red shirts. But look, we're used to that now. That won't affect the team. But interestingly enough, there's. You can just see Gavin Mulrooney seems to be spent the whole of the second half out on the pitch on his own, practicing kickouts and practicing 45s, whether there's a change in coming or not. But we were just chatting off air there. It's surprising that he's going through such a big warm-up. But given Sean Patton's performance in the first half, I wouldn't be changing him anyway, whether it's something to... Maybe they might be risking. He might have a slight injury that they might be fearful that he might be coming on in the second half. But it'll be interesting just to see, will that change be made?
0: Yeah, Adrian Eames, when you were given the team news at the start and you mentioned that Patton's back in, it's almost like another part of their jigsaw as they head into the closing stages of the championship.
2: Exactly, yeah. The business end of the campaign. Obviously, Sean Patton coming back after ankle surgery, so his first appearance of the year. Gavin Mulroney, as we mentioned, 13 games for Donegal this year. He perhaps would feel very disappointed at being dropped, but such is the quality of Sean Patton. And we saw that column in the first half, that kick out to pick out Finn Barr Rorty. It's a pity it's not on terrestrial TV tonight, Des. It will be, of course, on the player, but it was a marvellous kick out to pick out the run of Finn Barr Rorty. Both players very tuned in, but Patton picked him out with a precision kick out. But anyway, we'll wait and see the Cork players emerging, Des, for the second half here. And Colm, they'll be feeling good about themselves. We mentioned the breeze that was in evidence in the first half, but it's such a changeable breeze. It would surely favour Cork in the second half, but you look at some of the flags across the way and they're also blowing towards the river. It's one of these changeable breezes. It kind of depends where you are in the ground nearly.
1: It does, yeah, even just from the Cork, from the side Corker attack, and it looks like the wind from what we're seeing, the wind is blowing towards the goals, and then we can look at where the Caller attack and the flags are blowing towards that goal. So it's they have their own climate up here, Des, but look, from as we said before half time, I think Cork will still be happy enough, like out that goal, which probably was of their own doing. They're only 2 points behind. Now I just think they need, as I said, they need a greater spread of scores, and if they can pick up a bit of 2-pointers, the only thing that probably they're not going to get the crowd I'm behind or anything, but it just might make the Donegal crowd a small bit anxious and nervous as the Donegal team comes onto the pitch here now.
0: The crowd don't sound too nervous there now.
1: No, not yet. Anyway, it is.
0: Well, it's a fascinating. I mean, if Cork had nearly 2-pointer, like you say, it really would set it up nicely. So we look forward to it then. We'll bring it through. And hard to tell if this changes yet, Adrian?
2: No, we're just keeping a close eye, Des, to get confirmation of the Donegal change. The officials still making their way back out onto the pitch here at McCool Park. But it does look like Gavin Mulroney is heading for the post now as I speak. So the change will get confirmation of that very, very shortly. So looks like Gavin Mulroney is in. He's certainly walking. Although, mind you, he's still got the training bib on at the moment. So he's got a few seconds maybe to disrobe and get ready for the second half.
1: Yeah, we didn't, like Sean Patton didn't go down injured or anything before halftime. So we were just wondering why he was out doing such a warm-up. So it must be some recurrence of an ankle injury, so that'll be probably something if Cork kind of figures

0: that change has been made. It's probably something that they probably even need to go after here.
1: Yeah, so Gavin Mulroney is in for the second half, and the second half is in motion, and straight away Cork win the throw-in. Paul Walsh receives from Brian O'Driscoll, and off they go down the right-hand side with Sean Walsh. So a big start to the second half required here for Cork, trailing by 5 points. It's not a massive lead that Donegal hold heading into the second half, as the ball is moved on by Luke Fahey to Brian O'Driscoll. So Donegal with bodies behind the ball, but they will perhaps press out on Cork in the second half. They won't allow the likes of Stephen Sherlock have easy 2 point attempts from outside the scoring arc. That has to be part of the target for them, but Sherlock is on it outside the 45 metre line at the moment, switches it across field, and Cork retaining possession, and Donegal just dropping off. So the trend of the game continuing in much the same vein as it was in the first half, as the ball is sent on now to Sean Walsh, and Sean Walsh from Mitchellstown lays it off, and Cork come once again with Ian Maguire. Set back now to Chris Oak-Jones, yet to get on the score sheet. Only two scorers this afternoon for Cork. Stephen Sherlock with 2 two-pointers, and Darragh Sheedy, who scored their first point of the game. Cork have it though with Sean Walsh just outside the arc. Sends it back out the pitch now to Paul Walsh, who'll move the ball cross field now to Sean McDonnell. And McDonnell, about 43 metres out from goal, prepared to take on his man, but he sent a foot pass back out to Mark Cronin. And Cronin, who missed that very presentable free in the first half from about 20 metres out, picks out a good ball into space, an opportunity now for Cork, and the shot coming in, and it's going to drop short, and that's comfortably gathered there by Gavin Mulroney. So after all that possession, it counts for nothing for Cork, and the scoreboard remains as it was, with Donegal leading 1-7 to 5 points.
0: Yeah, and for just dropped short there by Mark Cronin. Again, Cork worked the opportunity well. From Mark's point of view, he'd probably be disappointed, because it probably was within his range, didn't quite get the connection, and it was just picked up short under the crossbar.
1: Keelan McGonigal lays it off to Michael Murphy, 1 point in the first half of the man who's making his 199th appearance for Donegal this afternoon, but he was instrumental in that goal. He robbed possession off Daniel O'Mahony, stripped him off the ball, and then put it into the waiting gloves of Conor O'Donnell, who nudged the ball into the back of the net. That a huge score for Donegal after 24 minutes. It put them 1-7 to 3 points up, but Stephen Sherlock responded with a two-pointer. Donegal in the attack once again with Oisin Gallum, back to Finbar Rorty, back to Conor O'Donnell. O'Donnell on the 45-metre line moves across field and pops it off now to Michael Langan. 1 point in the first half for Michael Langan. And Langan lays it off to Michael Murphy, and Murphy from Glen Swilly, back outside the 45-metre line. Owen Bone Gallagher. I say Bone, but of course it's Bam Gallagher, as he's known in Donegal. Ryan McHugh is onto it, and the Kilcar man trying to weave a trail across field. Kieran Moore is available. Fists the ball back out to Michael Murphy, about 50 metres out from goal, and now it's Donegal's turn to enjoy possession.
0: Yeah, Cork doing what Donegal probably did in the first half, trying to soak up the possession, but as I said, that's probably no, that's not going to affect Donegal anyway. Like, they're well used to playing like this. They'll be go over and back across the pitch. They'll wait till they get a one-on-one matchup and try and create that score, which they have been doing in the first half.
1: Michael Murphy back to Shane O'Donnell. O'Donnell solos the ball in the middle of the pitch on the 45-metre line now, but in the central area, back with Ryan McHugh. It's all very chess-like at the moment from Donegal. Eventually, Ryan McHugh injects some pace. Conor O'Donnell is onto it. The goal scorer, still he goes, Conor O'Donnell. And he sends it back to Oisin Gallagher, who is very impressive in the first half with his 3 points, playing on his local pitch, the Sean McCool's man. Here's Michael Langan. Langan is a huge player, of course, for Donegal. Here's another one, Ryan McHugh. Again, unchallenged, solos the ball, bounces the ball, sends it out to his right-hand side to Oisin Gallagher inside the scoring arc, right-hand side of the pitch. Keelan McGonigal is onto it now for Donegal. And now Conor O'Donnell once again drifting inside the scoring arc, sends it back now to Pather Mogan, yet again on the score sheet. That's unusual for him so far. Back with Michael Langan inside the arc. Langan holds the ball, tries to get away from the challenge of Ian Maguire, still there for Pather Mogan. Sent back out to Oisin Gallagher, and now Michael Murphy outside the arc will send it back to Keelan McGonigal. And the man from Buncrana solos the ball, and Oisin Gallagher is the next man onto it.
0: Yeah, again, Donegal looked like they were creating a chance, but it's a good scramble defence by Cork, but Donegal being very patient, as I say, waiting to get the kickers on the ball, given those intricate 1-2s, and as I say, Michael Murphy.
1: Michael Murphy, yeah, with the shot. It just had enough on it to carry it over the crossbar. And Michael Murphy, at the end of that long spell of possession for Donegal, gets the first point of the second half to make it 1-8 to 5 points.
0: Yeah, good kick from Michael. We were saying at half time that he hadn't got on the scoreboard yet, but it has been influential. A Cork defender just

0: got a hand on it, but I think it just crept over Patrick Dines' crossbar. Great score to get Michael off the mark.
1: Yeah, absolutely. So we're into the sixth minute of the second half, and from the restart at Donegal, a claim possession, Kieran McGonigal driving forward up towards the edge of the arc. Oisin Gallen comes on to the ball. Now Conor O'Donnell. Donegal keen to really put the foot to the floor here and try and really ram home their advantage. Conor O'Donnell works it onto his right, but this one drops short and it's gathered by Patrick Doyle, the Cork goalkeeper, and Cork have an opportunity to turn defence into attack.
0: Yeah, very like Donegal, unlike Donegal in the first half, they had 13 attacks and they got 13 shots away, so very clinical. But that's with Shane O'Donnell, who dropped short under Patrick Doyle's crossbar. Good hands by Patrick and set up a Cork attack to get up the pitch.
1: Well, here they go with Chris Oak-Jones, and Chris Oak-Jones yet to get on the scoreboard. Lays it off now, and Paul Walsh is available. Set back out now to Tommy Walsh. It's Shanley, who was actually forward for Cork, and now Darragh Sheedy. Crossfield, a lot of space for Cork perhaps to exploit here. Donegal with their defensive setup. Ian Maguire carries it inside the scoring arc out to Brian O'Driscoll, right hand side, 13 metre line. Lays it off to Ian Maguire. Is still there. Sean McDonald coming onto it. Left footed shot from about 25 metres out, and it sails in and has it gone over the bar. That's a score for Cork. A well taken score by Sean McDonald.
0: Yeah, great score there from Sean. Important score off his weaker left leg, but a lovely 1-2 from Ian Maguire. And that's probably a feature of Cork's play. I know Ian is named at midfield, but he's finding himself an awful lot inside, in between the 14 and 21 on the attacking side, and he's linking very well. All he's doing is a target man in there. Cork seem to be giving a 10-15 yard hand pass into Ian and then feeders off him, so that's something Cork could be working on, obviously.
1: So from the kick out, Gavin Moraney out to his left hand side, so a point apiece in the second half. Michael Murphy with a second point of the game. Sean McDonald for Cork, but here comes Donegal threatening once again with Keelan McGonigal. Kieran Moore inside the scoring arc away from Brian O'Driscoll, still there for Donegal, sent back out to Finbar Rorty. Michael Murphy available on the 45 metre line. He's operating in and around that area for much of the second half so far, Michael Murphy. Conor O'Donnell is available and receives. O'Donnell sends it back now to Shane O'Donnell, and Shane O'Donnell between the 45 and the scoring arc, inside the arc now, has support from Jason McGee if he decides to go that particular route, but instead it's with Conor O'Donnell. O'Donnell fists it off, and now an opportunity for Langan to pull the trigger. Michael Langan from about 30 metres out from goal, maybe a little bit more over the bar it goes. Well taken point by Michael Langan for Donegal.
0: Yeah, lovely score there from Michael. I see Tommy Walsh was just a bit frustrated. He got caught. He not sure. He was trying to swap his man on. Michael got a yard just in front of him and kicked a lovely score, as he does with his left leg. So that's a great score from Michael Angle. And again, I must say, a feature Cork play has been Patrick Doyle. He's got that kick out again away short, and Cork were up the pitch.
1: Yeah, Ian Maguire to Darragh Sheedy. Michael Langan with his 36th score of 2026. When you take in all competitive games played, including the McKenna Cup for Donegal. So he's a big mover in terms of scores, mind you, just 7 points in total in the championship so far in 2026. Paul Walsh lays it to Sean McDonald, got that terrific score for Cork just a few moments ago, tries to create an angle into Darragh Sheedy. McDonald gets the return, all bottled up at the moment. Oisin Gallen back defending. Now Darragh Sheedy to pull the trigger. He's under pressure as he struck the ball, and that one goes left and wide. It's a wide for Cork. It's Donegal leading 1-9 to 6 points. We're in the 44th minute in Ballybuffet.
0: Yeah, again, unlucky by Darragh there, under an awful lot of pressure there from Finbar Rorty, but Cork seem to have turned over Sean Patton here in his kick out.
1: Well, from the kick out, it's with Stephen Sherlock. And Sherlock, in the end, the shot coming in, but it's going to drop short, and it's gathered. And Donegal, well, that was a wasted opportunity for Cork to really punish Donegal.
0: Yeah, disappointing again. That's the second time Cork have kicked a short under Sean Patton's post. I think Brian O'Driscoll was that time. He probably had more time to take it inside a bit closer to goal, but he was just on the edge of the arc, so he probably wanted to get a two-pointer, but he might have been better off if he just brought it in another few yards just to get just to make sure of the score.
1: Yeah, as Donegal had possession now with Jason McGee, and McGee will take on this opportunity perhaps for Donegal, but instead he turns it down in favour of Shane O'Donnell. And Shane O'Donnell moving across field. Shane O'Donnell retaining possession for Donegal, had the option of just offloading to Michael Langan, who had made a darting run. Now Ryan McHugh is the man who has it for Donegal. 4-2 on Michael Murphy. Now Conor O'Donnell, central area, inside the arc. So the two-point attempt isn't on, but Donegal work it back out the pitch to Michael Murphy. And Michael Murphy

lays it off to Michael Langan. Michael Langan solos the ball, and an opportunity for Shane O'Donnell to create something. It's all a bit static at the moment, but Donegal now trying to inject something, some pep into this particular attack. Oisin Gallan trying to weave his way through. It'll open up for Oisin Gallan.

0: full back possession, but he almost gave it away. So early stages of the second half here, Des, and it's Donegal who lead 110 to 6 points, but we'll just hold the play for the moment, because was there a strike in there?
1: Yeah, just broke to Dara Sheedy, and it looks like Michael Murphy kind of came in from this vantage point. A lot of the Cork players are onto the ref, but it looks like it might have been a closed fist kind of under the ribs, but it looks like the doctor is calling for a head injury or a blood sub. So we'll see. Will Michael be under pressure after this? Now we wait and see.
0: Okay, so that's the situation here at McCool Park in Ballybuffet. 110 Donegal, 6 points Cork.
2: Is that because it's similar to the incident against Kerry in the league final?
1: It was similar, Des, yeah, just looking at it. As to Darashi, he's still down.
2: I see the Cork players like all reacting.
1: Yeah, it just looked like he got to the ball before him. Michael went in kind of from, I didn't get the replay now, but it looked like with a closed fist. I'd be surprised if it was from here it looked like he kind of got him in around the chest, but I see the doctor was kind of signaling over for blood, so, but I'd be surprised. I don't think he caught him in the head or anything, he caught him with a closed fist in the ribs and that. We wait to see. Will David Goff take any action here, I suppose, given what went down previously in the other few games?
2: Okay, well, look, while we're waiting for that injury to be attended to, the latest scores in the Ladies Football Championship: Kerry are cruising in Newbridge against Kildare with 6.5 minutes remaining. It's Kerry 117, Kildare 7 points. And at Parnell Park, Dublin very much in control now against Donegal. There was only 2 points in it at half time, but in fact Donegal haven't scored in the second half. It's now Dublin 112, Donegal 4 points. Obviously a breeze a factor there. Earlier Galway were very comfortable winners over Tyrone. Now what about the Tailteann Cup? We had two great quarterfinals earlier. A comeback by Offaly to beat Wexford, and a great comeback by Wicklow to beat Antrim in Belfast. Next up, the 4 o'clock game, it's Laois at home to Down. We can get the latest on that as we go to Mike McCarthy.
3: And we've got 13 and a half minutes gone in the opening half. It is Down 1-8, 2 points for Laois. Rian Murphy is absent, so Arden McAvoy is in for Laois. Down are playing into the town end, and Orden Murdoch opened for the Morningmen. Patrick O'Sullivan was taken down at the other end, and Evan O'Carroll opened the Laois account. But after that, it was all Down, because Eamon Brown, he also raised a white flag for Down, and Orden Murdoch, well, he's proving quite a handful out there for the Morningmen. But then after 6 minutes, Down found the net after Ryan McGill went for the far post. The ball rolled along the ground, but the Laois defender Jack Lacey was unable to control it, and he put the ball in the back of his own net. By the 10th minute, Down were leading by a goal and 6 points to a point, and Ronan Burns, the goalkeeper for Down, has just sent the ball between the posts. So we've got 14 minutes gone in the opening half. It is Down 1-8, 2 points for Laois.
2: Well, we wouldn't have expected that. Thanks, Mike. In hockey, the Ireland men's team have suffered a 2-0 loss to France in their second game in the Nations Cup in Cape Town in South Africa. The result means Ireland must beat the host South Africa in their final pool match on Tuesday if they're to progress to the semi-finals, should Africa beat the USA this evening. Right then, back. Can Cork get back into it against Donegal? Here's Colm and Adrian.
0: Well, time will tell, but it's Donegal in the attack once again with Conor O'Donnell on the far side of the pitch. Michael Murphy picking up a yellow card for that coming together with Dara Sheedy a few moments ago. A lot of people will discuss that, I'm sure, after this game. Ryan McHugh sends it back to Conor O'Donnell. And just to clarify as well, Sean Patton remains in goal for Donegal. There was a lot of warm-ups being done by Gavin Mulroney at half-time. Here goes Oisin Gallen once again, looking for another score for Donegal. Works it on to his left, but this one is not going to find the range. And Rory Dean is in for Cork as well, Colm.
1: Yeah, just as we mentioned, the Michael Murphy incident, Dara Sheedy was forced off after Michael picked up yellow, and Rory Dean, who was named to start, is in. Whether it's a temporary blood injury or not, we'll wait to be seen. But he was kind of walking off gingerly enough, to be fair.
0: Yeah, did you get a clear view of that incident?
1: Yeah, I think, look, he got a yellow card. Look, I think it would have been harsh if he got a red. I'd say he probably did strike with a closed fist. It's just probably, like, Dara's probably a younger, just out of under 20, probably wouldn't be as physically well-built as the rest of the Cork players. So, look, I think it probably was, to be fair, probably a yellow card or red.
0: Finbar Rorty lays it off to Kieran Moore in and around the middle. Donegal surging forward. A lot more purpose about Donegal. They're trying to get their hands on the ball as much as possible. Padraig Mogan off. He goes. goes blazing a trail down the left hand side. Still he goes, sends it for Kieran Moore, trying to get on the end of the ball. It's worked across to, oh, it almost ended up in the back of the net because Patrick Doyle was a long way from goal there, and the attempted cross come shot almost ended up in the back of the

0: finesse.
1: Yeah, we thought it was actually going to go wide. In fairness, it was Kieran Moore got a leg that it seemed to have gone over Patrick Dye's leg or over his head, but thankfully there was a Cork defender on the line to clear off the line. And look, Cork are probably living on the edge here now. Opportunity with Stephen Sherlock for a two-pointer, but just his left and wide. But actually, David Goff seemed to have his hand up, so whether he knew that or not, but it gives Stephen Sherlock another opportunity here to get a two-pointer here, because it's 10 or 15 yards outside the two-point scoring zone.
0: Yeah, so we're at the situation where Donegal lead by 7 points at the moment, so every score is vital for Cork at this period in the match. So the Donegal goalkeeper is on his line with Sean Patton making his return to action. Obviously, we had those concerns from at halftime, but he's A-OK to continue on. Meanwhile, though, a big moment for Stephen Sherlock. He's already kicked two-pointers for Cork. This one outside the 45-metre line. There is that breeze behind him. It's a changeable breeze, you'd have to say, but he runs up. And from about 43 metres out, he's got the accuracy. Has he? It's a great kick. It's a great kick. It's a third two-pointer of the game for Stephen Sherlock.
1: Yeah,
0: and that's what
1: is.
0: Cork badly needed, perhaps.
1: Badly needed, yeah. And like that's a super kick from where high up here. The wind is swirling. I was wondering, where is he going to put it on the ground or take it off his hands? But look, that's a super kick. And it's an important one now to cut the deficit again. And just as we say, Mark Cronin seems to be leaving the field, and Conor Corbett seems to be coming on in his position, Conor forward, and I believe Conor has been going well in training the last few weeks, so probably no surprise to see him being introduced as well.
0: So Sean Patton straight down the middle towards Akila McGonigal. It's almost one in the air for Cork by Sean Walsh, but Cork have managed to glean possession from that Donegal kick out. Paul Walsh fisting it on into space. An opportunity now for Cork once again with the aforementioned Corbett. It's going to open up here for an easy score for Cork, and it's kicked in and over the bar. But that was also relatively comfortable for Cork, and Corbett makes the score.
1: Yeah, great score for Connor. There was a slight opportunity maybe for a goal chance. There was one other pass on, but probably the right option looking back now, and it'll do his confidence a world of good just after being introduced to get to clip a lovely score with his right leg.
0: Yeah, so we've got 20 minutes remaining at McCool Park in Ballybofey. It's Donegal leading by 110 to 9 points, so it's a tight enough lead that Donegal hold at the moment. Pather Mogan on the terrace side of the ground. Oh, he's allowed to carry the ball some distance. Conor O'Donnell is to his right-hand side. This is where we talked about the point a few moments ago for Corbett being very easy, but Pather Mogan was allowed to journey all the way down and kick it from about less than 20 metres out from goal, and that was just like all too easy,
1: yeah,
0: really.
1: Yeah, it was, really. He picked up the ball just in front of us here on the halfway line, and all the Cork defenders, like, he was running at the black spot, but there was none of the Cork defenders probably able to engage him, and you know, lo and behold, he found himself on the 14 and with a simple opportunity for someone like Padder, that's an easy score for him.
0: So he maintains his scoring run. It's now 7 games in succession for Donegal in which Pather Mogan has scored. From the restart, Donegal gather possession. Jason McGee out to Kieran Moore. Moore now to Michael Murphy, who's on a yellow card. Murphy drifts the ball out to this near side. Conor O'Donnell will really have to chase to keep it in play. Manages to backheel it before the ball drifted beyond the sideline here, just in front of our commentary position. Keelan McGonigal, and the Buntrana man solos the ball. Michael Murphy to receive possession, and off he goes, drifting over to the far side, to the stand side here at McCool Park. Perhaps a few specks of rain beginning to form. Great skies overhead, but Donegal with Owen Bon Gallagher, and Bon Gallagher heads up. Rory Dean just trying to provide a shield defensively for Cork, but Owen Bon Gallagher solos the ball and sends it back out to Ryan McHugh. Critical juncture in this match. Donegal looking to push on and close out the deal and bypass the action next weekend and head straight into the quarterfinals. Conor O'Donnell solos the ball, has the option available of Shane O'Donnell. O'Donnell now moving crossfield just outside the scoring arc. Bam Gallagher onto it now. Conor O'Donnell inside the scoring arc, left footed shot. He was under real pressure as he made contact with the ball. It'll break in around the large D. It's there for Sean McDonnell, and eventually Rory Dean will come away with possession for Cork. Now McDonnell, and now Donegal in defensive scramble mode at the moment. This is good from Cork. Will they get end product? It's with Sean Walsh on the far side. They just slow it down. Back to Sherlock, going for another two pointer. This one's going to drop short, or is it? It's going to drop in around the small square. Keeper comes. Shanley is in there battling for possession, and eventually it squares short set of play, it's going to be a 45 for Cork that could so easily have ended up in the back of the Donegal net.
1: Yeah, it looks like, as I say, Stephen had an opportunity, kind of skied it, but it was hanging in the air for a long time. Sean Patton kind of seemed to get caught under it, and I think it was Sean Meehan who had made a long burst and one was underneath as well, and it was down at their feet. I don't think anyone knew exactly where the

0: ball, as but it squirted out for a 45 here now to give Steve an opportunity here from this 45. But yeah, it was well picked up in the Cork 45 by Ian McGuire, won a high ball, won the free, and in fairness, Cork broke a pace to create that opportunity.
1: A 5-point game in Ballybuffet with Donegal holding that advantage, but here's a chance for Cork to trim it to 4, dead straight in front of the goals. For Stephen Sherlock, who's been terrific for Cork in terms of his scoring rate so far, he's given that one plenty of oomph, and it sails in and over the bar. Important score for Cork, who move on to 10 points. So this game beginning to get ever tighter. It's Donegal leading 111 to 10 points.
0: Yeah, super sweet strike from Sherlock off the ground, but big squeeze on here now. It's probably from a Cork point of view, it's important that they try and win this kick out now and try to get a small bit of put a small bit of pressure on Donegal, because any time they get a score, they seem to find it hard to get one or two in a row. Donegal seem to get up, win possession, and just keeping Cork at arm's length. So again, a super catch there from Jason McGee from the kick out.
1: Absolutely superb. The ball drifted out to this near side, to the terrace side of the ground, and a brilliant fetch in the air by Jason McGee. But Cork have possession back once again with Ian McGuire, and McGuire has support available, and Maurice Shanley from Clonakilty, the Clon man, sending it on. Sean Walsh getting involved in Cork now. The red jerseys trying to drive forward. It's with Tommy Walsh, younger brother of Aidan Walsh, of course won an All-Ireland medal with Cork back in 2010, and also had more All-Ireland success this year in the All-Ireland Intermediate Final with An Gaeltacht. Cork retaining it now with Luke Fahey, Brian O'Driscoll available. It must be absolutely incredible, the amount of possessions. Brian O'Driscoll, if anybody's keeping count, but he's been on it so often for Cork in this game. Paul Walsh sends it back. Chris Oak Jones drifting into a central area. He pops the pass off to Paul Walsh, and Walsh does really well to slip the ball back. Opportunity for Ian McGuire, and the ball goes in and over the bar. And Cork are beginning to find some mojo here.
0: Yeah, lovely work score again. As I said earlier on, Ian McGuire is finding himself drifting in there, and the Donegal men don't seem to be following him. But great play here underneath us from Chris Oak. Lovely 1-2 with Paul Walsh, and as I said, he found Ian McGuire, who found himself in a lot of space and kicked a lovely score to cut the gap to 3. So look, again, if Cork can squeeze this kick out here again, as I say, possession is everything now in this game, but if they can win this kick out and build from there. But Donegal seem to have to make 2 switches here now, so Jim might be getting a small bit anxious. He seems to be rolling the bench.
1: Yeah, Shane O'Donnell has gone off and Darrell Buil is on for Donegal. We'll check out the other change made by Jim McGuinness. A vital period of the game for both teams, as Finbar Rorty unable to gather possession, and Cork will come once again, trailing by 3 points at the moment. It's Corbett. Corbett trying to fist it on towards Chris Oak Jones, out in front of his man, gets away from the challenge, gets a shot away, but this one, well, he fails to hit the range, and that one goes wide.
0: Yeah, just right to the post. That's a good opportunity there. As I said, Cork won the kick out. Conor Corbett played a lovely hand pass into Chris Oak, probably on his stronger right foot. You would expect him to score. He'd be disappointed with that, but from a Donegal point of view, just drifted right to the post.
1: Yeah, Keelan McColgan is on for Donegal, and meanwhile there's a Cork player down in the centre of the pitch. The referee is playing advantage meanwhile. Conor Corbett was going to carry it forward, but there's a Cork player down.
0: Yeah, I didn't see what the free was for. Now Tommy Walsh is remonstrating big time here with the linesman. Like Michael Murphy found himself free with no one on him, and Sean Meehan, who would have been marking Michael Murphy, is on the ground. So I didn't see what happens. The Cork players seem a bit incensed, but as the play progressed anyway, Cork have won a free, so it gives an opportunity for Stephen Sherlock to kick a score. But if it is something that Michael as a judge should do, he'd be living on the edge, because he is on a yellow card. So I'm not sure that any of the linesmen are seeing anything. I don't think there was much in it, but Sean Meehan still seems to be on the ground anyway, receiving attention.
1: Yeah, certainly Tommy Walsh was absolutely furious as he came across. Cork will have a free from outside the scoring arc to be taken by Stephen Sherlock. Those changes made by Donegal, Darrell Buil and Keelan McColgan, both in, Shane O'Donnell and Ryan McHugh. The players have gone off. Cork about to make a change. Oh, it's going to drop short. And Patton gathers from that kick from Stephen Sherlock. He really needed to make that. And now the break is on for Donegal. And it's been carried forward here by Darrell Buil up towards his own 45-metre line. Lays it off. And now Hugh McFadden will send a crossfield. It looks like Sean Meehan is back on his
0: he's on feet. One leg, but he's hopping into his own half so he can get an extra body into the defence. So he was like a bunny hopping there with one hand. I don't think he's going to be able to continue whatever happened, but because of Wadden, the head injury, I suppose David Goff Wadden stopping the play had to resume, and he had to hobble into his own half.
1: Keelan McColgan lays it off Donegal.

0: trying to press home their advantage at the moment, but it's a narrow enough advantage in the context of this game. We've played almost 57 minutes. It's a three-point game, 111 to 11 points. And Donegal have it on this near side with Finbar Rorty, who pops it off to Pather Mogan. And Mogan, with the option of sending it out to this near side, Conor O'Donnell, scorer of Donegal's solitary goal. They hadn't scored a goal in their last three championship games against Cork, but they have today. O'Donnell once again, being tracked now by Rory Dean. And still he goes. Conor O'Donnell carries the ball inside the 45-metre line. Kieran Moore is available. He comes onto it, moves back into a central area. He drives inside the scoring arc. Back to Pather Mogan. Misdirected pass. It breaks down for Donegal, but it's retrieved by Kieran Moore in the nick of time. Despite the presence of Morris Shanley, Moore lays it off to Michael Murphy. And Murphy, meanwhile, Sean Meehan, all the while, is still receiving medical treatment.
1: Yeah, he's still the doctor is still out him. Again, Cork were on the break here again. Donegal overturned, so they seem to have a lot of numbers up here. Unfortunately, he was given to Sean Meehan, who's on one leg.
0: Yeah, Donegal pinged for overcarrying there as Mark Cronin sends it back to Ian Maguire. Maguire and Donegal have got their numbers back defensively.
1: So the only thing, it just seems to be that the crowd seems to be kind of getting a small bit touchy. I think they know that this game is very much in the balance. So look, in the last play, probably Stephen Sherlock, no, he hasn't done an awful lot wrong, probably be disappointed he dropped that one short. So if that went over, they'd only be there's only 3 points in it. So look, it's all to play for here, as I say.
0: Well, they're looking for a breach there. Nothing doing. Cork continuing. Sean McDonald has possession inside the arc, lays it off. Opportunity for Ian Maguire. Brian O'Driscoll in behind the Donegal cover is still there, and he drills it right across the face of goal. He had Chris Oak-Jones to his left, but he didn't pick him out. He went for goal. The angle was very difficult, and it fizzed across Sean Patton's goal and wide of the target.
1: Yeah, very disappointed from Brian O'Driscoll. As you said, he probably had Chris Oak as well to hand pass across the goal, but he tried to just drill it low with the outside of his foot, just left and wide. So Donegal get away one there. Huge opportunity for Cork to draw level. So look, as I say, we're pressing here, not funny on that last attack. Donegal crowd thought that there was a three-man infringement, but the ball was played back, funny enough, to Stephen Sherlock, who was one of the three of his own defending, and he kicked the boot at it, but he wasn't fully over the line. And again, Ian Maguire found himself in a lot of space, and it fell to Brian O'Driscoll. There probably was a point down, but in fairness, he went for a goal, but he'd probably be disappointed that he didn't kind of roll that under Sean Patton.
0: 10 minutes to go in McCool Park. It's right in the melting pot. A lot of people anticipated that Donegal would prove to be too strong for Cork this afternoon, but Cork are well in this contest with a little over 10 minutes to go, getting underway around about now. It's the meeting of Monaghan and Roscommon at St Tiernan's Park in Clonus. We'll be hearing from Porrick and Paul Flynn right throughout the evening, and then of course we have Kildare and Kerry from 5:30 in Newbridge. And then to round off your evening's entertainment in terms of championship action, Derry and Meath at 7:00. Michael Langan goes forward. There could be an opportunity of a score here for Donegal, but they've been pressurised, and Cork have managed to win possession back. Huge turnover. Rory Dean solos the ball. Cork with plenty of bodies forward. Rory Dean manages to scoop it on for Ian Maguire. Back now with Stephen Sherlock, who might go for the two-pointer here, trying to make space. He's inside the arc now, but he's been outnumbered. Brilliant defensive work there by Donegal. It'll break back to Sean Walsh, who'll go to Clonus very shortly to catch the early stages there. But it's an opportunity for Cork once again. Tommy Walsh gets the return. Rory Dean sends it back out the pitch, and Cork now pressing. A 3-point game. This is nicely set up at the moment. It's Corbett who comes onto it for the Leasiders. A long way from home. They made the long journey from Cork. I say long journey, of course. They flew up to Derry Airport this morning, so they should be relatively fresh. Meanwhile, Luke Fahey having a go from some distance out, and he punches the air in delight. It's a 2-pointer for Cork. We're down to one.
1: Yeah, super score there from Luke Fahey. He found himself just in front of us here in a lot of space. I probably didn't think was on, but in fairness to him, he fancied it outside of his right foot, and it just clipped the left-hand post and in. But a huge score in the context of this game.
0: Whoa, we're down to a 1-point game. Terrific stuff from Cork in the second half. They have that breeze, but it is a variable breeze. It's very changeable. Sean Patton about to take the kick out. 9 minutes to go. He pumps it straight down the middle. The contest in around that area is huge. Michael Murphy is onto it. For Donegal, does really well under pressure. A whole host of bodies surround the ball, and Cork have possession with Tommy Walsh. And Tommy Walsh tries on. His dander is up at the moment. A right-footed shot. He was under pressure. He was almost losing his balance as he made contact with the ball. And it goes over the bar. A 2-pointer. Well, he was losing his footing as he made contact with the ball. That

0: That is some score.
1: Unbelievable. And he did that all on his own. I think it was Tommy who actually turned over Michael Murphy on the just around the halfway line. He used his pace and he actually spotted Sean Patton off his line. I thought he's been cheeky, tried to lob him, but from the outside arc, he had a two-pointer over the bar. But Donegal on the attack here again. This game is really opening up.
0: Oh, it really is. Michael Murphy inside the arc sends it back out, and a chance for Donegal to perhaps fashion something with Turlough Carr. And it's Cork are very open here. There's an opportunity, and it's knocked in and over the bar, and that's an easy score at the end for Jason McGee. He was all alone. The Cork defence caught napping there.
1: Yeah, great score. Jason McGee, as you said, find himself with nobody on him in around the edge of the just Brian O'Driscoll was tracking back under pressure. But I think from a Cork point of view, this is the kind of game that they'll want. They want a bit of madness, a bit of frantic, whereas Donegal want this game kind of controlled, and it has kind of got a bit frantic there in this last 10 or 15 minutes. Again, excellent kick out there from Patrick Tyle, who found Luke Fahey here under us. So Cork will probably do a slow attack here now to try and work the score. But as I say, this game is really after living up now this last 2 or 3 minutes.
0: It's 1-12 to Donegal, 15 points for Cork. Cork certainly making a game of it. We're into the closing stages here, but I think we're going to check in with Pádraig and Clonas. Pádraig.
2: Just one score so far. Dermot Murtagh giving Roscommon the early lead after almost 4 minutes of play. A few significant changes in the Monaghan team. Stephen O'Hanlon and Stephen Mooney are drafted in place of Aaron Carey and David Garland, while Enda Smith has been added at the very last minute to the Roscommon 26, wearing number 26, not starting the game. But he had all been ruled out according to the official channels of communication from Roscommon. But he's made what the local radio here is describing as a miracle recovery.
3: Yeah, and it is a miracle recovery, and it's definitely something that'll be welcomed by Roscommon fans for sure. Even seeing his presence here today is massive. But this game, look, Paul Falloon is refereeing in this game, which is really interesting for me. I think he's the type of referee to let games go. We've seen already, trying to get out of your own defence seems to be difficult because the press is on and a bit of physicality to the game. So this is going to be a lively one for sure.
2: 5 minutes gone, Roscommon 1 point, Monaghan no score. We'll go back to Adrian.
0: And it's level here in Ballybuffet. Pádraig, Michael Langan, there could be an opportunity for Donegal to go back in front, and the shot coming in from a tricky angle, it comes off the upright and Cork survive, and now it's Cork's turn to turn defence into attack. It's Donegal 1-12, Cork 15 points. Cork sailing forward here with Rory Dean straight down the middle, about 45 plus metres out from goal, and the referee has spotted an infringement, and there's going to be a free from dead straight in front of the goals in favour of Cork. And you can hear what the Donegal supporters think of that.
1: Donegal not happy. I think, to be honest, it was probably harsh as well. I think it was it Rory Dean who was kind of fouled, and he went to go again when he got the free, and another Donegal player run across him, and David Goff put it into the another 50 yards. But it'd be interesting now, will Stephen Sherlock, he has the option to bring this back outside the 2 point range. He has the ball in his hand, he's walking,
0: he's
1: out to, so
0: yeah,
1: he it's is. It's a brave move, but level game, but no better man with the ball in his hand. If you're looking for a 2 pointer, it looks like it's directly in front of the goals, right hand. He's going to be kicking it right on the 2 point arc. So
0: would you have made that call?
1: I think so, because I think he has it in his locker. If there was anyone you'd want with it, I'd want to give him the commentator's curse now. If there was anyone you'd want with the ball in his hand and the way he's kicked two pointers already, so it's definitely within his locker. But I think Donegal probably could be agreed with that one. I think it was probably on the soft side, but from a Cork point of view, it looks like Brian Hurley here now has been introduced as well here for the last 5 minutes, so he's been a player who's been kind of dubbed with injury, so from a Cork point of view, it's good to see him back in the pitch as well.
0: Here goes Stephen Sherlock looking for two. He turned down the opportunity at one.
1: He has it.
0: Plenty of height on it, and over the bar it goes. His decision has been vindicated.
1: Yeah, great kick. It actually went so high, I was actually watching Stephen's reaction, and he was fisting the crowd before the ball, and he went over the bar. So huge kick now. So this kick out is going to be massive, and looks like Ian McGuire is after winning this again. Great fetch in the middle of the pitch, and Cork are off again.
0: Just over 5 minutes remaining in Ballybuffet. It's Cork leading by a couple of points, 17 points to Donegal's 1-12, and they have possession with Rory Dean on the far side. He drives inside the arc, he goes down, and the referee has awarded a free in for Cork from inside the scoring arc. David Goff had a good view of that one. Donegal fans not too impressed, but Cork, well, their tails are really up now, Colm.
1: They are, yeah, and the only thing Stephen seems to be taking this, it's on, he's probably Mark Cronin, who would be a left leg free taker. The ball is on the right inside of the goal, probably preferably from a left kicker, but this is still within Stephen's locker. But it was a great free won by Rory Dean, who's, in fairness to him now, since he's come on, since Sarasheed, he's gone off, he's had a big influence on the game, especially around the middle, and his long bursting attack. So opportunity here now for Stephen again,
0: and he surely won't miss this one from about 25 metres out from goal, but he has missed it. Oh, a little like Mark Cronin in the first half with a very easy free, and given what he's kicked this afternoon, Stephen Sherlock, you'd have said chalk it down.
1: Yeah, that was my only worry. It was just a bit on the right inside, as I probably preferred a left legged free taker. Now, having said that, Stephen will be disappointed he didn't take it, but it just gives the probably Donegal crowd a bit of a boost, and the crowd are definitely up trying to get him going now.
0: Cork leading by 2 points. They've got 3 two-pointers in succession, but sloppy from Donegal. They've lost possession of the ball, and Cork have it with Sean Walsh on the far side, all bottled up, but he manages to pick out a colleague, and Tommy Walsh will drive forward. Cork now retaining possession. Lots of changes being made by both sides. Conor Cahalan is on for Cork. By the way, the other Cork player went off just a few moments ago, with Brian Hurley being introduced, was Chris Oak-Jones at Cork. You sense they really believe they can see it out. The clock at the moment says 66 minutes and 47 seconds, and Cork leading by a couple of points here.
1: Yeah, it'll be just interesting to know whether it's just can Cork control the last few minutes of the play. Oh, Brian Hurley seems to have slipped here now. He just seemed to have slipped, and when he fell, the ball hit the ground, so David Goff is awarded free. Just gives possession back to Donegal, but as I was just saying, can Cork manage out this close in a few minutes? But as I said, that gives possession back to Donegal here now, so a gripping last 3 minutes we have here now, Adrian.
0: Yeah, absolutely. Cork haven't won in Donegal since November of 1998, a league game that day. They won by a single point, 1-8 to 10 points. Pozzi Omani scored 5 points for Cork. Stephen Sherlock is their scoring chief this afternoon. Donegal have time on their side, and they have possession with Keelan McColgan. And now it's Ombán Gallagher. And Ombán Gallagher drifting into a central area, sends it back now. An opportunity for another of their changes, Turlough Carr, to get involved. Still there for Donegal. And Donegal recycler with Shane Malone. He's been a great scorer, a great option off the bench. He's a really talented player. He's got a total of
1: Yeah,
0: and here come Cork once again with Maurice Shanley playing it out to the right hand side. All eyes on the clock as well at the moment. Sean Walsh has it on the 45 metre line. Brian O'Driscoll once again. We've less than 2 minutes remaining at McCool Park in Ballybuffet, and Donegal could be in action next weekend as things stand. Conor Corbett. Yeah. Corbett will send it back now. They're slowing it down, Cork.
1: I suppose the option is, do they try and get the 3 points, or do they try and kill possession? I think if they get another point, it'll probably see them on. But if you do give them an opportunity, you're just giving an opportunity for Donegal to get the possession back.
0: Oh, here goes Conor Corbett in behind the Donegal cover. The fisted point is on, off the upright, and it's gathered by Sean Patton. Oh, that could have been the game there for Cork, and now it's Donegal on the break. The ball is worked for by Keelan McColgan. On to comes Kieran Moore. It's Donegal trailing by 2 points at the moment. The dying embers, 68 minutes and 46 seconds played. Shane Malone is onto it. Here comes Donegal with Ombán Gallagher on the 45-metre line, and he just slows it down. Donegal have to find something. They need a two-pointer, arguably, at this stage of the game. Michael Langan onto it, and they just slow it down.
1: Cork are doing everything in their power to give this back to Donegal, be it the interception from Brian Hurley last time, and then Conor Carver coming in along the end line.
0: And now the shot coming in, and it's got a tail to the right hand side and wide, and this game is almost done. 69 minutes and 17 seconds, and Colm O'Neill, Cork are nearly there.
1: Yeah, it's very unlike. That was a strange decision from Michael Langan. He had the ball, he had time on his side, but he just kind of, it was like a hit and hope shot into the edge of the square, and it kind of drifted wide. Very unlike Donegal, but as you said, if Cork are not to go and see out this game, they'll be hugely disappointed, because they probably had opportunities for this game to be over, but there's a full press on here now. I see Sean Patton's out around the middle, but Cork seem to be putting a box here on the sideline, and all they've got to do now is probably hold possession and see it out from here. But
0: the clock is ticking once again. 69 minutes and 23 seconds from the kick out. Donegal have it. They really have to try and make it count now. Keelan McColgan from that turnover from the kick out. And here they come, powering forward with Jason McGee. He's all bottled up. There are 3-4 Cork players all around him. Lays it off. Ombán Gallagher. Ombán Gallagher might open up, but it's inside the scoring arc. It's still Gallagher goes. The hooter will sound very, very shortly. Donegal trying to manufacture a score. And the driven shot. They're looking for a goal. And it's kicked in.
1: Just
0: over the bar.
1: Yeah, that was the one thing, Adrian, probably from a Cork's point of view, they were happy that he was inside the arc. The only thing that probably could have beaten it from there was a goal. But what? We have time is up, that's it.
0: Yeah, they did like turn a car, and that is that. And Cork have emerged victorious. What about that? Against the odds, Cork. Well, it's absolute delight for the Leasiders. Well, that'll be a really special.

0: A long journey home for Cork, because John Cleary's team have really turned the tables on Donegal, who for long passages of this game seem to be dictating and in control of matters. But Cork have won in Ballybofey. Colm O'Neill.
1: Unbelievable, Adrian. To be fair, yeah. They made hard work for it, to be fair, in the closing stages. Like, you'd have to be fair, give Cork due credit in the second half. They probably were the better team. They kicked their two-pointers, but I knew at halftime, like, they went in the last game against Meath. I think they were 7 or 8 points down. There's great character in this team. They're never beaten. And to be fair to them, they got a great bounce after the bench as well. Conor Carlin came on, Rory Dean came on. It was a great victory. As I say, the importance of this kind of victory for this Cork team, look, it gives them straight to the quarterfinal now. They don't want to have to worry about the draw or coming up to a big, say for example, if they drew someone, an Northern team, a big trip up here now. But you can see the 7 or 8, the 80 or 90 Cork supporters that are probably here have gone into the pitch. I know the stewards are probably trying to get some of the Cork fans on, because I think they want to try and mind the pitch. But yeah, great victory, and I think over the hour I think it was fully deserved. So I'm sure John Cleary and the boys will be very happy. It makes the flight home a bit easier now tonight.
0: Well, Turlough Carr with that last gasp point for Donegal. He needed a goal. It is just over the bar, but Cork have done the business. Donegal will be in action next weekend. They'll be in Monday's draw. Great drama here, Des, but the drama continues. Cork have beaten Donegal in Donegal for the first time since 1998. A slender one at that. 17 points to Donegal's 113.
2: That's remarkable stuff. Well done to the Cork lads. It really... great result for them. Our commentary team, Adrian Eames and Colm O'Neill in Ballybofey. Thanks, lads. We'll have reaction from there, obviously, as we go through. Kildare Kerry is 5:30. Derry Meath is 7:00. We're going to Clonus in just a moment to let you know in the Tailteann Cup, Offaly and Wicklow have won. Down are leading Laois. The All-Ireland Minor Hurling semi-final saw victory for Tip over Cork. And in the Ladies Football Championship, wins for Galway over Tyrone. Kerry have beaten Kildare. Dublin have beaten Donegal. But what about Monaghan and Roscommon in the All-Ireland Football Championship Round 2B? Watching this one for us, Paul Flynn and Porrick Lodge.
3: And as you join us today, Dara Craig has slotted over a score for Roscommon to give them an advantage here of 3-2. There has been 15 minutes played in the game. Great flow to the game overall, but it's kind of slack enough at times. Twice Roscommon have led in the game through Diarmaid Murta and Dylan Ruan, and twice Monaghan have levelled up matters through Desi Ward and Stephen Mooney before that lead score for the Rossies, which has come right on the quarter hour mark.
4: Yeah, lovely score there from Dara Craig, directly from their kick out, won the break, broke at pace, and when they do that, Monaghan do look at sixes and sevens at times. Bit of a nervous start, if we're being honest. Paul Falloon, as I said earlier on, is letting the game go, and there's been moments of the game where people thought there would be a free given, and they're not being given. Monaghan are here in the attack with Stephen O'Hanlon. He's right through. Oh, he's going.
3: Drives it in, or stopped on the line there by Dylan Ruan. The Roscommon number 10 has proved to be the hero on the goal line, and the Rossies work it out. Well, Monaghan have squandered a lot of chances so far in this game, and that was a gilt-edged chance missed by the home side as Roscommon break away on the counter-attack, and Owen Ward comes out with it there. His pass out blocked by Monaghan defenders. It comes back to Keogh, the fullback, and it's kicked across the field now by Dylan Ruan, assisting Paul Falloon this evening. Barry Tiernan and Alan Coyne. Coyne's a Westmeath man, Barry Tiernan from Dublin, and breaking forward now is the new man in, Shane Conan. Conan, an early introduction as a sub, fisted into the middle to Dara Craig from close range. Another score from Craig.
4: Very, very clever from Conan there. He's breaking through, probably running out of gas. He knew that the right option was to lay it off to the shooter, and he did that, and he got it to the man. And again, two scores in a row now, Dara Craig.
3: 4 points to Roscommon, 2 points to Monaghan. The kick out coming from Rory Began. This is the first ever championship meeting between the counties. The beaten Ulster finalists coming up face to face with the Connacht champions. Possession now with Conor McCarthy from Monaghan, and he gives it to Andrew Woods. Andrew was milking the cows as usual this morning on the family farm before the game, and he darts the kick pass forward through to Jack McCarron, and Jack is outnumbered there by Roscommon defenders, and the referee said that ball was thrown by Jack. He was in a tight position there, and again we see the speed of Roscommon on the counter attack. Down they come the stand sideline with Robert Heenan. The Heenan cousins were quite a cocktail in the Connacht final in Hyde Park, and patiently Roscommon work it out now to the 45 metre line, and they just take the sting out of the attack.
4: Yeah, they do, and I think when I see them break, they're nearly looking unstoppable. Monaghan really look like there's gaps in that defence when Roscommon break. At this moment they're playing against the wind, they're probably trying to balance between those fast plays and the slow controlled ones, but they're not as effective at the slow ones so far, and Monaghan have turned them over a few times, and they're
3: Yep.

0: We're going to turn them over here again.
1: Yeah, play with Ross Common. They were crossing the ball, but it was well telegraphed by Dylan Byrne, the Monaghan defender, and the home team break away. It's do or die. The home team, or the losing team, will be going out of the championship this evening, and we'll see now what Monaghan can do as Micheál McCarville brings it forward to Micheál Bannigan, nephew of the manager, Gabriel Bannigan. They're just outside the two-point arc at the moment. Desi Ward shifting it again to Jack McCarron, bouncing the ball forward, bouncing through, and giving it now to Stephen O'Hanlon, the former basketball man, through to Desi Ward. It comes, getting ready to shoot. This is a high airborne hit and hope that'll drop in on the 20 metre line. Oh, and he fists it back into the path of Andrew Woods. Not the best strike of the ball from Andrew, and it's collected there by Ronan Daly, who will bring Ross Common out from the back.
0: Yeah, look, that's two drop shorts, and that's five wides from Monaghan already. They're really kicking this away. They have the bit of a win behind them. We know that they're a moments team. We know that they haven't been the best at starting games so far, and they've come into them late, but they really need to get control of this game when they have that bit of an advantage in this half.
1: Play in front of the hill, the far side of St. Tiernach's Park, such a famed element of St. Tiernach's Park, the big open terrace there, the hill. It was packed in Ulster final day. Not quite full today, but plenty of primrose and blue jerseys visible. The Roscommon fans are here in force. Dylan Ruan has the ball for the Connacht champions. He's 55 out from the goal and kicks it across the pitch over there to Shane Cunanan, who came in for Conor Ryan early in this game, and he's just positioned to the left of the scoring arc, dinks the ball forward. It's dropping in nicely in the 20 metre line, buzzing through now. It comes across to Dermot Murta. He got the ball off Robert Heenahan. He could give it back to Rob, or he could go himself. Dermot strikes it, not the most accurate shot, and it remains 4-2.
0: Yeah, I think you're generous to him there. For a man of his quality, I think that was a poor one, and he just kicked one earlier in the game, the first score of the game, from a similar angle, but that's at that time now it was way off. Roscommon have won the kick out here now.
1: Ronan Daly, the Pádraig Pearse's man, is the man to get it, and the goalkeeper Conor Carroll is out on his own 45 at the moment, joining into the midfield exchanges. Owen McCormack bringing it forward now for Roscommon, and our view of the Sacred Heart Church in the distance pretty much gone now, with all the overgrown trees almost up to the top of the spire, as sprinting forward is Keith Doyle. Doyle giving the hand pass out to his left. Monaghan, Roscommon buzzing through again with Dara Craig. He shoots from the 20 metre line, trying to steer it inside the right upright, and he's done that. A beautiful score, 5-2.
0: The man is hot. That's three in a row for Craig, and it's the first kick out that Roscommon won off Beggan. Really interesting. They took it, and there was a little bit more intent in their play, and Craig is very, very hot, three in a row.
1: Goalkeeper Rory Beggan, who has 15 points scored in the championship so far for Monaghan, is ready to take this kick out from the O'Duffy terrace end, the town goal here in Clonus. Came up to the ball, retreated, and then he kicks it out to the corner over to Ryan Wiley. The Ballybay man is down the far sideline. Past the 45 he comes. Doesn't quite come up to the 65. He's between the two lines at the moment and giving it to Andrew Woods. Woods cutting in along his own 65 and kicks the ball to Oisin McGorman, the Latin club man. And now it's Jack McCarron. Jack is on the 65 as Monaghan amble forward, quite slow on this build-up. We have played 20 minutes here at St. Tiernach's Park. Roscommon 5 points, Monaghan 2 points.
2: Thanks for that, lads. Let's check in on the Tailteann Cup. Down playing at Laois, here's Mike McCartney.
3: Half-time it is, and it's down 1 goal and 16 points. Laois 9 points after 14 minutes. Down led by 1-2 to 1-9 to 2 points. But Park Kerwin brought the Laois total to 4. And the down defence at this stage are proving difficult to break down. And by the second quarter, Evan O'Carroll had narrowed the gap to 7. But a two-pointer from Ronan Burns and one from play from Callum Rogers pushed the difference out again to 10 points. Park Kerwin and Kevin Swain are beginning to find opportunities, and both have added to the Laois account. Owen Murdoch is having a fine game in the middle of the field in the down colours. Evan O'Carroll and Caelan Mooney have had exchanges at either end, and Rory McCormack, his point midway for the Hooter at half time. But Laois have upped their game in the last quarter, so 9 points is not the lead it once was. They've players that can make a difference, like Patrick O'Sullivan, Park Kerwin, and Evan O'Carroll. It remains to be seen, but at half time it is down 1 goal and 16 points. Laois 9 points.
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1: And back here at St. Tiernach's Park, it is 6 points to Roscommon, 4 points to Monaghan. Monaghan went 15 minutes without a score. They conceded 4 points on the bounce. They needed some bit of inspiration, and it has been provided a few seconds ago by a booming two-pointer from Jack McCarron. And that is the 20th two-pointer that Monaghan have scored in this year's championship. And it for sure and for certain was a score that Monaghan needed. Have they been very wasteful so far in the game? Micheál Bannigan is just inside the scoring arc. They're attacking the Rosslea Road end of St. Tiernach's Park in the opening half. Desi Ward meandering his way around the fringes of the arc. He goes straight through. He's up to the 20-metre line from a right position into the chest of the goalkeeper. He very nearly dropped it, Conor Carroll, there, but he has got it out and moving, so there's relief for the Roscommon fans.
0: Yeah, Desi Ward looks like what he wants, a shoe onside every time he gets the ball. Jack McCarron has won a brilliant turnover here right in front of us. His beautiful two-pointer was just after an excellent score from Murta on the other end of the field off his left foot. So the game is starting to open up here a little bit.
1: Micheál Bannigan jinking through to the 45, moves the ball over to Stephen O'Hanlon, drafted in just before throw-in. The ball is played back now. They're going for another two-point shot, this time Andrew Woods going for it, but it's tailed away to the right and wide, so it's still a two-point lead for Roscommon.
0: Yeah, that's six wides and four drop shorts for Monaghan so far. They have that wind. It feels like it's going to be much easier to pick off the scores at that end of the field. They're really going to have to be just a little bit more patient in their attack. It seems like they're forcing everything, not just for two-pointers. In that instance, it was a two-point effort. They just need to be a little bit more controlled, a little bit more patient, and open them up, because there's space in behind that that Roscommon defence. They might even create a goal opportunity.
1: Well, Conor Ryan is back in. That blood substitution completed. He's now wearing number 27, the Pádraig Pearse's man. And Shane Conan comes back out to the bench. Roscommon are playing it across the full back line at the moment. And Brian Stack is onto the ball for them, kicking it long over towards Ronan Daly. It comes. Daly, unopposed at the moment, can wander out past his own 20-metre line. And off to fist the ball across the 20. And they now have the option, Roscommon, to go down the hill side of the pitch. The far sideline is the approach for Roscommon at this stage, as the crowd goes a little quiet. Roscommon, or Monaghan, I see, sending a few subs down to warm up. Thomas Hughes going down there to take the bib on and go for a little jog down the sideline. The ball is with Senan Lam for Roscommon. They're content just to hold on to the ball for a while now without breaking into the Monaghan half. They're on their own 45, and over there is Dara Heenan, who scored a goal in every championship game so far for Roscommon in this campaign. Ronan Daly, the next man onto it. And now they do break into the Monaghan half of the pitch. The pass comes across to Senan Lam. The injection of speed now is evident as Lam goes across the 45 and back to Conor Ryan. It comes out to the 65 with Ronan Daly. The clock coming up to 25 minutes of play in the opening half here at St. Tiernach's Park, where they had a full house for the Ulster final a few weeks ago. But this is quite a ponderous build-up now from the Connacht champions, and eventually Paul Falloon gives a free out to Monaghan for overcarrying.
0: Yeah, great pressure there from Woods, and he's gone long this time. It's Desi Ward who's playing at half-back. Oh, sorry, it's Ryan Wiley who's picked this one up at number two. But yeah, look, that's much more better pressure from Monaghan around the middle sector. As I said earlier on, when Roscommon are ponderous on the ball, it doesn't suit them. They need to inject more pace into their play.
1: Conor McCarthy has the ball for Monaghan. They've just gone inside the two-point arc. Coming around, looping around there is Oisin McGorman. And now it comes to Micheál Bannigan. Bannigan plotting the ball through there to Oisin McGorman, sending it towards the posts and tailing away to the left, a substantial distance to the left and wide.
0: Yeah, another forced effort there from Oisin O'Gorman. And at that instance, they had Roscommon. They were open. They had been a little bit more patient by switching the play. So they did the right things. Micheál Bannigan gave him a lovely little hand pass. There was probably another recycle in that one rather than forcing it. But Monaghan, just as I said, need to be more controlled. They're doing a lot of things well on the kick out, on the pressure, but it's in front of the post that's hurting them.
1: Good take around the middle by Micheál Makar, but the Scotsman. Now he goes into Jack McCarron. Jack is on the 20-metre line, turning the ball in towards the post and landing a fine score, and the direct approach worked wonders.
0: What a score. Micheál McCarvel, excellent play. They steal the kick out of the Roscommon kick out and they just look up straight away. McCarron makes a brilliant diagonal run across the goal, picks it up, going away from the goals on his left foot. He kicks it over the bar and it curls in right in front of us. What a beautiful score.
1: Roscommon were leading by 6-2. Their lead is now down to 6-5. The minimum between the teams with 27 minutes gone. The Roscommon goalkeeper, Conor Carroll from St. Bridget's, sending his signal out to his outfield players about where this kick out is going to go. He's going right down the middle with it. It's into no man's land there, and Monaghan will collect that. A bit of confusion. Keith Doyle was the nearest Roscommon man to the ball, and that was a fair distance away. And Monaghan can build it out now with Micheál McCarvel, having been gifted that ball, really. Andrew Woods. Cross it comes to Killian Lavelle. Lavelle fisting the ball into the corner as Monaghan build again with them. Conor McCarthy. McCarthy soloing in along the 45. Whatever elements are here are favouring the home team in this opening half. And Carroll Gallagher, 60 metres out from the goal, gives the ball there to Stephen Mooney. Mooney had been a doubt before the game, and Stephen O'Hanlon as well. Stephen had a hamstring injury, that was the issue, but he's been passed fit to start the game. And Monaghan work it down the right wing, now coming into a more central position. They're up at the top of the 2-point arc at the moment. Conor McCarthy takes the solo, calling for the ball is Desi Ward. Conor goes for it himself, and he was right to back himself because he's tied up the game after 29 minutes.
0: What a beautiful score. He was just coming, looked like he was going to come out to the wing, play the easy option, but he jinked right inside, cut through two Roscommon defenders and pinged it over with the outside of his left boot. An absolutely inspirational score there. But again, a little bit more control play from Monaghan. It's suiting them. Just because they have the win, they don't have to force every shot. Trying to find them right moments is important.
1: Roscommon advance down the far wing with Colm Leary. Past the 45 he goes. You wouldn't miss him. He's a redhead. Up to the 20 he comes. Slotting it back behind him. Racing through is Heenahan now. Chance for Roscommon. Low shot sent in by Dermot Myrtle. Smothered up by the Monaghan defence. The danger not entirely cleared. But now it comes to Ryan O'Toole. And that's drawn an appreciative round of applause from the Monaghan fans as they dealt impressively with that Roscommon attack.
0: Oh, I would have thought there of all man to get that ball would be Murta, and he kind of snatched at it, didn't he? Like, he had a little bit more time than he even realised himself. Really good play there from Roscommon, and again, it's when they're at pace.
1: Andrew Woods darting the ball across, opening up for Monaghan. And they've got the goal. Well, it's a real purple patch for Monaghan in this game, and they've struck for a goal, having trailed by 6-2. They've now landed a goal from Stephen Mooney.
0: Oh, what a goal, what a goal. Ran right from the turnover, the Murta goal chance on one end. Really quick play, Monaghan break at pace, and they blast into the net. What an absolute beautiful goal there from Monaghan.
1: And that makes it 1-6 to Monaghan. 6 points to Roscommon. 29 minutes gone in the game. The ball about to be kicked out by Conor Carroll, the Roscommon goalkeeper. Well, that certainly has made matters a lot more interesting. The kick out landed by Roscommon, and down it comes to Dylan Ruan. Ruan past the 45 he comes, sprinting up to the 20. Still he goes, a surging run. Confronting him is Killian Lavelle. The ball inched forward towards McCorm, towards Dara Heenahan, and Heenahan goes for a point and he gets it, and it's one back now, so it's 1-6-7.
0: Yeah, great response there from Roscommon. Beautiful little footwork there from Heenahan. He looked like he was going to get bottled up. He turned inside on a sixpence and he slotted it over with his left foot. Brilliant score.
1: Roscommon coming now with a surge, having claimed that kick out. The home crowd buzzing after that goal from Stephen Mooney, and it gives the possession now to Dermot Murta. Murta giving it into Dara Craig. He had a burst of three in a row earlier with the left foot. This one drops a little short, an undercooked effort, and that's gathered easily by Rory Began, the Monaghan goalkeeper. And the beaten Ulster finalists come out from the back with Andrew Woods back aiding the defence this time, and through the hands of Dylan Byrne it comes. And now they come over towards us at the stand, the Gerry Arthur stand side of St. Tiernach's Park, and Conor McCarthy past the 65. Conor comes, thought about sending it in long, but content to inch his way up to the 45, and with the left foot he gives the kick pass across the pitch, switching it in there to Micheál Bannigan, the boss's nephew, and he gives it into a very tight position into Oisin McGorman, who impressively extricates himself from the cover and gives it to Desi Ward. Now towards Jack McCarron it comes. This is knockout championship football in Clonus. The losers will be gone for the summer. Cross it comes to Oisin McGorman again. He's between the 45 and 65. The clock coming to 31 minutes in this opening half. Looping through to take it is Conor McCarthy. Nice little jinking run through. He's gone through the cover onto his left foot. Oh, he made that look so easy, Conor McCarthy.
0: He made it look easy and he made Dylan Rowan look slow. And we all know that Dylan Rowan is far from slow. He just ghosted by him. That's brilliant. Two leadership scores there from Conor McCarthy. This time it was on the instep. It wasn't on the outside of that beautiful left foot that he has. And he clipped it over. Excellent score.
1: Conor Carroll, the Roscommon goalkeeper, is coming over towards the sideline with the kick, the stand sideline, towards Conor Ryan. It comes, and Monaghan are in there, bustling for the ball, and they've been awarded a free on the 45. The referee, Paul Falloon, was close to the action, and he is convinced that Monaghan merited a free.

0: there.
1: Yeah, well, with Paul Falloon, you earn your freeze anyway. And on this occasion, now it's perfect for us because we've got the perfect view on this one. And Rory Began's coming up to kick it just inside the 45-metre line. And he's on the stand side, probably around a 45, 50-yard kick. We all know that's no hassle to this man. So we're going to get bird's-eye view of this strike.
2: Rory Began has already scored 15 points in the championship so far, and he's got 5 2-pointers amongst that haul. He's here in the 45, the referee going back into his position, sounding the whistle, and Rory Began gets ready to take this one, the finest free takers off the deck in the business. Studying now in towards the Rosslea end, it'll come. Hordens and the terrorists trying to put him off. It's in flight from Began. It needs to curl, but it's drifting away to the right, so not the ideal start for him.
1: Is there any such thing as a beautiful wide? Because that was a beautiful strike of the ball. He just caught it so sweetly, but it just tailed off. Or sorry, it went straight as an arrow, but he just didn't get any kind of turn at it at all, which I would have thought it would have got with the way the wind is blowing. But look, Monaghan are having their purple patch now, and we know that they're the moments type of team. They're the type of team that when they get their tails up, they are really hard to play against. And now it's about finishing off this game, or this half, in style.
2: From the Roscommon kick out, Monaghan have soared highest of all with Carroll Gallagher to claim the vital possession here with 33 minutes gone. 1-7 to Monaghan, Roscommon 7 points. St Tiernach's Park, named after the patron saint of Clonus, St Tiernach, and Conor McCarthy has it now. He's on the 45 with the ball, surveying his options, happy to offload it to Stephen O'Hanlon, bouncing it through at speed towards O'Gorman it comes. Now the next man onto it is taken on. The shot is Stephen Mooney. This one's gone very high, but it comes in the wrong side of the post.
1: Well, it's really good play there from Monaghan, and they actually worked it well. A couple of nice little slick hand passes just create that pocket there from Mooney. After his goal, you would have expected him to kick that over. It's in right in front of the post in the 80% zone, under a little bit of pressure, but still he should have clipped that over. Another bad wide there from Monaghan. And you just feel like they're just kicking this game away already. I know it's only early, but to have 9 wides, 10 wides, 4 drop shorts, it's just not good enough with this wind that's supporting them in this half.
2: Conor Carr about to take the kick out for Roscommon. To remind you, Cork beat Donegal earlier on, but Donegal's still alive in the championship. This element of the championship is knockout. The losers have no second chance. And Monaghan again come away with it from midfield with Stephen O'Hanlon. He's runners from all sides. Down it comes to Jack McCarron. Oh, they're going for the jugular here. Goal opportunity stopped on the line there. It could easily have been another Stephen Mooney goal, but Conor Carr eliminated all the danger.
1: Oh, he did all right. And it was a brilliant save. He got down really quick, just blocked it. Look, what happened there when the ball came in, it was Jack McCarron who did excellent, made a great run, and turned inside, looked up, seen Mooney, gave it off straight away, and just as he collected the ball, Carroll came out and just really gave him no time. So excellent save there from Carroll.
2: And Rory Began is the man who's going to take this 45, opts to take it short, gives it to Jack McCarron, positioned on the 45. Two of the finest footballers in the game combining, and Monaghan have got a 2-pointer here just before the halftime hooter.
1: I don't think anybody expected that one. You see Began come up to kick a 45, you don't expect him to kick it short. He chipped it over to his right-hand side, and Jack McCarron, as we've seen so often, nonchalantly just clips that over the bar. It was in the air for around 10 seconds, and then it just dropped down over the black spot. Brilliant score.
2: The Monaghan fans won't want the halftime hooter to sound. They're on quite a run here. Conor Carroll is about to take the kick out. 15 seconds remaining in the opening half, and just came out over towards the sideline. Carroll Gallagher from Monaghan got a touch to it. Gives Roscommon the line ball, and a bit of a mishandle by Rob Heenan as Roscommon storm forward now with Dylan Ruan. Rolls in low along the ground. Fizzed out there. The goalkeeper collects it. So at halftime here, Paul, 1-9 to Monaghan, 7 points to Roscommon.
1: Yeah, good end of the half there for Monaghan. You can hear the crowd now are starting to get involved. They just couldn't get behind the team because there were that many drop shorts, there were that many wides in that first half when they had so the wind behind them. They had so much possession that they must have won 50% of the Roscommon kickouts. They really got a presence and a foothold in that middle sector, and they looked the dominant team at times, and they had more possession, but they just didn't make it count on the scoreboard. But in them last few minutes, they've got themselves a 5-point lead with the wind. So Roscommon going into half time, be disappointed with how they played, but they'll certainly know they're still in this game.
2: So loud cheer greets the Monaghan team as they come off the pitch. Roscommon have gone into the dressing rooms already. Halftime score in St Tiernach's Park, Monaghan 1-9, Roscommon 7 points.
3: Thanks, Pádraig. Thanks, Paul. Just, I note, 5 points down, and they'll have the breeze in the second half. In Ballybofey, Cork were 5 points down with the breeze to come in the second half. In the Tailteann Cup, you know that Offaly beat Wexford with their comeback victory. Wicklow with a dramatic 1-point win in Antrim. The latest score in the 4 o'clock game, at Armour Park is down 119, Laois 11 points. There's a 5 o'clock throw-in at Brewster Park. 8 minutes gone. It's Sligo 2 points for Ballina, no score.
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3: Donegal have been beaten at home in the All-Ireland Football Championship. Cork beating them by 17 points to 113. We'll have reaction coming up. Monaghan lead Roscommon by 5 points at halftime. Joanne will be taking us through Kildare, Kerry, Derry, Meath and the rest of the action on a busy night. But right now, on our extended Saturday Sport, it's 10 minutes past 5. Time for the news headlines from Ray Kennedy.
9: Des, thank you. Good evening from the newsroom. The Canadian Prime Minister Mark Carney has said that Ireland and Canada are navigating a global rupture but are exceptionally well placed to be a force for good by working together. On the first day of a 2-day state visit to Ireland, Mr Carney met the Taoiseach Micheál Martin and delivered the inaugural de Chastelain public lecture at Trinity College in Dublin. He said both Canada and Ireland safeguard the values of human rights, dignity and pluralism. Mr Carney said there is a need to solve global problems as the rules-based order is under threat.
10: The point is that in a world of great power rivalry, middle powers have a choice, which is to compete for favor of the great powers or to combine to create a third path with impact. The nations that invest in their own capabilities and partner with like-minded allies will multiply their strength. They become a more effective bloc to deter aggression, to protect their supply chains, and to realize their core economic interests, and because of the economic interests, their social values.
9: A spokesperson for Iran's foreign ministry has said the signing of a memorandum of understanding with the United States to end the war in the Middle East may not happen tomorrow, but could take place in the coming days. Earlier, Pakistan, which has been mediating between Tehran and Washington, indicated that a draft agreement would likely be concluded in the next 24 hours. The Pakistani Prime Minister, Shehbaz Sharif, said preparations are underway for an electronic signing of the peace deal with technical level talks to follow next week. Thousands of people gathered in Belfast city centre this afternoon for an anti-racism rally, at which calls were made for the Northern Ireland executive to support communities impacted by violence. The rally was organised in the aftermath of public disorder following a knife attack in which a man was injured in North Belfast on Monday night. Police have arrested 23 people in connection with rioting in Northern Ireland this week.
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9: Dry this evening with spells of hazy sunshine, but showers in the north. Tonight will be mainly dry with clear spells and cloud and drizzle in parts. Lowest temperatures 8 to 12 degrees with light and variable winds.
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9: Yeah, still absorbing it. Donegal beaten by Cork in McCool Park in Ballybuffet. What a surprise. The Cork team flew up, of course. Nobody expected them to win. I think Donegal were 7-1 on to win the game. And Donegal led by 5 points at halftime. But Colm O'Neill and Adrian Eames, our commentary team, says Donegal hadn't kicked a two-pointer with the breeze in the first half. And Cork had a few two-point kickers. And Sherlock did that. What a win for Cork. Huge win. Probably with the least support any team will have at a venue in any championship game this weekend. Cork 17 points, Donegal 113, the final score. Cork get a week off and they're into the quarterfinals. Donegal will be in Monday morning's draw for round 3. Monaghan and Roscommon, it's half-time in Clonus. And it's Monaghan leading by 5 points against Roscommon. But Monaghan had the breeze in the first half, so Roscommon still very much alive. In the Tailteann Cup, we had two great games early on. Offaly beating Wexford, coming from 8 points down to win by 5. And Wicklow beating Antrim by a point. A dramatic late win for the Wicklow men. They go through to the semi-final. Laois and Down, we were expecting it to be close. At O'More Park is Mike McCartney. It hasn't worked out that way, Mike.
10: Not really, no. I mean, Laois, they're coming in, I'll try that again, they're coming in waves, but I mean, Down are fantastic. You know, they've got some great performances from Eamon Burke there in the left full forward position, and also in the middle of the field, Oran Murdoch, he's been fantastic today. And Down led, by the way, we've got 52 minutes played, and Down led at the interval. Well, the score at the moment is Down 1 goal and 20 points, Laois 14 points. Down led at the interval by 116 to 10 points. Laois drafted in Paul Kingston. Eamon Brown, what a game he's having out there today. He added a two-pointer almost from the throw-in for the visitors. And as the ball travelled up to the town end, Kieran Burke drove a ball for goal along the ground. He narrowly missed his target and it shaved the bottom of the Laois post, or of the Down post. Eamon Brown proved that he could turn on a sixpence and he had a wonderful point. And at this stage, Laois were depending on the scores from Conor Heffernan, also Matthew Byron and Evan O'Carroll. So we've got almost 20 minutes gone in the second half.

0: It is down one goal and 20 points. It is Laois, 14 points.
1: All right, thanks for that, Mike McCarthy. It's a lot closer at Brewster Park, a much later start, mind you. Let's go to Pat Costello.
2: 17.5 minutes gone. Des very, very close indeed. It's Fermanagh 4 points, Sligo 4 points, and it's a very exciting game here and a very fast game as well. Sligo were the ones who's got the early start. They had a point from Alan McLaughlin and Lee Deegan. They put them 2 points in front, and then Fermanagh came back. They had a 2-pointer effort for a free from Garvin Jones and a goal-bound effort from Conor Hannan blocked, but they did draw level on 10 minutes through Matty McDermott, a free, and Garvin Jones also a free. But then Alan McLaughlin got the second of his 3 points. He scored also in the 15th minute, and he exchanged one with Shane McCullion. And just before you joined us there, Conor Love got through for point number four for Fermanagh. So 4 points apiece. It's certainly an entertaining game. Four changes on the Fermanagh team. We mentioned two of them already. Garvin Jones and Matty McDermott have started. So too Alton Kellum and Conor O'Hanlon. Two changes on the Sligo team. Of course, Eddie McGuinness is in, and so too Michael Lavin. That's a very, very late change on that particular one. We mentioned him earlier. Sean Carabine is now in the subs for Sligo as well. We're coming up to 18 minutes gone in the opening half. Fermanagh 4 points, Sligo 4.
1: Wow, I'm thinking back, Pat, to when Sligo played the opening match against Tipperary. I was here watching it, and Tipperary won in Sligo, and I was surprised, very surprised. But Sligo very much in with a chance of making the semi-finals. Right then, in hurling, the Electric Ireland Minor Championship, we were following the first semi-final earlier on, where Tipperary beat Cork to qualify for the final. Tip 5-18, Cork 2-19 was the score there. The latest score in the second semi-final at Cusack Park, Limerick are leading Galway by 4 points. It's Limerick 1-6, Galway 5 points. In the TG Carr Ladies Football Championship, Galway easy winners over Tyrone. Galway 4-20, Tyrone 2-7. Kerry 1-19, Kildare 8 points, and Dublin 2-13, Donegal 5 points. I think that means home quarter final for all three, Galway, Kerry and Dublin. Now that Kerry-Kildare game was in Newbridge before the men's round 2 game in the Senior Football Championship, and that's where we're going now. Siobhan Madigan and Desi Dolan are there for us. Siobhan, a nice setting for the All-Ireland champions coming back, Jack O'Connor's team. What's the team news?
3: Yeah, absolutely. Well, we haven't heard that there's any changes as yet to either of the starting 15s, as both sets of sides are out doing their warm-up. Kerry came out first just before the hour mark in their training gear. They then retreated back into the dressing room, and they're coming out now togged, ready to go. Kildare going through a little bit more of a rigorous and lengthy warm-up under the watchful eye of their management of Brian Flanagan and Aidan O'Rourke. But it must be said that, as you say, it's a fine setting here in Newbridge. It's a capacity crowd, and still they're coming from the town end into this ground. The stand was full before 4 o'clock here this afternoon. The signs for sold out were put up early on in the week, but such is the demand that every last ticket and every last vantage point is going to be taken today, and it's a terrific sight that's unfolding here beside us. Desi Dolan anticipating a cracking game too, Desi.
4: Yeah, it's a beautiful venue, great crowd, look, very good atmosphere so far, and I suppose the shock, there was a big roar from the crowd when they heard Donegal lost earlier on, so possibly will we see a shock here? That's the question. But expectation is pretty low with this Kildare team. I suppose, can they defensively keep out this extremely strong Kerry forward line? And I suppose with Joe O'Connor back into the team, Tony Brosnan as well, that's the question, is can Kildare contain them? But there is a fresh breeze blowing down the pitch. It depends who gets the wind. That'll be a big question as well, because the wind is quite strong and it's blowing one direction. So the two-pointers will also play a vital part in this game. But certainly it's set up really nicely for a very good contest.
3: Yeah, it's going to be a real test of character now for Kerry, because they probably wouldn't have expected to be in this kind of a situation so early in their championship season. And the tight confines of the pitch here in Newbridge doesn't lend itself to the traditional Kerry game.
4: Well, they will look to rectify what happened against Donegal, because by their high standards it was poor, and Jack O'Connor will be very familiar with Newbridge and Kildare. But at the same time, having Gavin White back in the panel, you have Paul Murphy, you have Aaron Heinrich, Tomás Kennedy, all these players back in the squad, and Paul Ganey as well on the bench. I think Kerry, and that's the question, can they get their players back? And their squad is strengthening. That man Gavin White there, a very important player, will he get game time? And then I suppose Paddy Clifford went off after 44 minutes against Donegal with a rather poor enough performance by his high standards. Can they rectify that? Can they get more game time into him? And can he get have his influence on the

0: Kerry team.
1: Where are we going to look at for the big threats from Kildare? We know that their defence is going to be under huge amounts of pressure from the opening whistle, but where offensively are they going to, well, if they're going to do anything in this game, where are they going to win it?
0: Absolutely. Well, Alex Byrne is a player I always enjoyed watching. He's very, very reliable for Kildare, always performs to a very high standard. But his man there, Darragh Kerwin, and he's massive potential, but some days when he's on, he's really hot, and other days he can be relatively quiet. I suppose that's where Kildare need to, they need the players to play well, they need confidence, they need to get the crowd behind them early as well. But there is a great atmosphere, it is a great there is a great venue as well, so I'm really looking forward to this.
1: All right, we're not very far away from the throw. In about 6 minutes' time, we'll be getting the action underway, but we'll go back to studio before that.
2: Is even liam gemeint hui gulni gyr van eindje liam. 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
3: On cadunas telefisia. 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
8: Monaghan 1-9, Roscommon 7 points, the halftime score. The 5-point difference, remember, Donegal led Cork by 5 points at halftime, and Joanne was pointed out that Roscommon were 5 points down against Tyrone the last round. They came up one short in that one. Let's see how the second half turns out. They're just underway. Paul Flynn and Porrick Lodge.
9: Thanks, Des. No changes on the teams for the start of the second half. Still awaiting our opening score of the second 35 minutes. What we do know is that one of these teams will be going through the exit door from this year's championship in around 35 minutes from now, and there is they have the elements assisting them, Roscommon, in the second half. And there is a little bit of optimism amongst their supporters that they can turn around this 5-point deficit. They're attacking the Rosslea Road end of St Tiernach's Park in the opening half, and they will bring it out now with Dermot Murta, and it's kicked out now to Conor Ryan. Ryan is on the 45, looked like he was shaping up for a shot, but there were two Monaghan players close by, so he opts to give off the possession, and Monaghan defending doggedly at this stage. And now it comes out to Dara Heenahan, who scored 2 goals and 2 points in the Connacht final, that historic county final triumph. And now it's bursted through to Rob Heenahan. Now Keith Doyle hassled and harried. It comes out to Rob Heenahan. Now here's the opportunity from Dermot Murta. He's going for the two-pointer, all right. And the umpire goes straight for the orange flag.
10: What a score. And what a start to the half. It's exactly what Roscommon needed. They kept possession for 2.5 minutes. They were patient. They had intent about their play. It's one thing in the first half I didn't like was when they were slow, they weren't breaking the line. And that occasion, they got a good pass off to Murta and he slipped over from 45 yards out. So excellent two-pointer to start the half.
9: That gives us a score now of 1 goal and 9 points to Monaghan, 9 points to Roscommon. Rory Began about to take the kick out for the home team here at St Tiernach's Park. The ball coming in to land at midfield, and going to the air is Carol Gallagher. And Monaghan come away with Conor McCarthy. Score of 2 points in the opening half. Neary's tracking his every move, confidently soloing the ball. McCarthy and switching it out to his left to Andrew Woods. Outside the scoring arc at the moment, being instructed to go back by Micheál McCarville. And now coming on to it there is Stephen O'Hanlon, former basketball international. Cross the ball comes near up the end line. Andrew Woods is moving inside. The shot is going to come from further out, and it was the goal scorer Stephen Mooney who slotted that in, and it's a wide.
10: That's a really, really poor wide, and it's the kind of score that Monaghan are going to need just to keep chipping away at that scoreboard after their 9 wides in the first half. That's the 10th, and that was an easy one there for Mooney. Stephen O'Hanlon did great work there just to make that space for him, but he has to be clipping those balls over the bar.
9: Conor Carroll going over to the wing with the ball in front of the hill. It goes out over the sideline, and Conor McCarthy is going to take this line ball from Monaghan. Terry Lennon is retiring today. He's been on the scoreboard here in Clonus since 1992, and he's been here for 35 Ulster finals and a few replays on top of that. Great service given by Terry, and we wish him well as Desi Ward brings the ball for Monaghan. Past the 45 they come. They're positioned right on the 45 at the moment, and they have the option to go back as it comes now to Stephen O'Hanlon. O'Hanlon has the option to look over to Micheál Bannigan, who's moving to his right, and it's still O'Hanlon. Now he drives through up to the top of the D. He comes onto his left foot. It's going to be a low shot which comes right into the chest of the goalkeeper, Conor Carroll. He's satisfied to see that ball come in. It's such a nice direction for him, and Keogh brings Ross coming away.
10: Yeah, that's a drop short there from Stephen O'Hanlon, and I have noted that it was O'Hanlon who was tasked with the job of shutting down the run of Dara Heenan at the other end of the pitch, and maybe that was a tired kick from him. He needs to be able to save his juice that he can get those balls over the bar.
9: Lamb brings the ball down the wing for Ross Common. Lavelle trying to get the hand in. He's lost his footing there, Lamb, but he has backup and assistance available. The ball is kicked in along the 45. They're moving with zip now. Dara Craig giving it to Dylan Ruan, shooting for Ross Common, and Ruan has supplied a point. The white flag goes up.
10: Yeah, good score there from Ruan, and they worked it into an 80% zone just inside the D. They're tacked down the stand side here, got the ball into Ruan, he chips it over the bar, and that's directly from that drop short on the other end where O'Hanlon, you'd back him all day to be able to clip them over the bar. So Monaghan really just need to be a little bit more effective in front of the post as what they were in the first half. They've started with two drop shorts, or a wide and a drop short.
9: 1-9 to 10 points the score. Monaghan hanging on to their lead, and Carol Gallagher went high to claim that ball for the beaten Ulster finalists, and the man in possession now is Stephen O'Hanlon. Along the 65 he comes. We're looking out over to the hill, not fully occupied, about half occupied, but there are plenty of them. Primrose and blue jerseys and the Monaghan jerseys in evidence there, as the ball is now with Micheál Bannigan. They're happy to shift it to Jack McCarron at a walking pace. Jack between the 45 and 65 pulls the brakes. They're not going forward just yet. They want to wind down a little bit of time on him. They were 6-2 down here after 21 minutes, but at halftime they turned it around to lead 1-9 to 7 points. And now their lead has been eaten away by those two early scores. Dermot Murphy with a 2-pointer, Dylan Ruan with a 1-pointer, and Jack McCarron journeys in along the Roscommon 65 over to Micheál Bannigan. This will frustrate some of the home supporters now. They'd like to see them go after scores. Bannigan's gone 2-2 Roscommon defenders, and still he goes up to the 20. Oh, he did that really well. He made sure of the score.
10: What a score. What a brilliant score. And what you won't have seen there is that Monaghan crowded the full forward line. Inside the 21, they got seven players. They had three guys across the 45, and one of them was Micheál Bannigan. So it was a set play. Once he got the ball, one-on-one, took his man on and clipped over. Beautiful score.
9: That'll provide encouragement for Monaghan. It's Roscommon who have the ball with Dylan Ruan. The score is 1-10 to 10 points. Early stages of the second half. And now Dara Heenan gives the ball infield to Dylan Ruan, Micheál Glavy's clubman. And across it comes now to Keith Doyle. It's Common working it out to the 45. They come up forward with Colm Neary. Neary darting forward up to the 20. He comes, meets a challenge there. He's trying to round his way past Lavelle. He's done that successfully. Now it's over to Dermot Murtagh, seaming in along the end line. Murtagh's just crowded out of it by Monaghan defenders. Rory Began wants the ball to come back his way. Plays on just outside the large parallelogram. And Monaghan, to their huge credit, have got rid of that ball out to Oisin McGorman. It comes, and the kick pass brings the home team away with Ryan O'Toole darting over to the far sideline. The ball could just go out of play there, and it has gone out of play there.
10: Yeah, it's all free. I didn't know Paul Falloon did then, but just before that, brilliant play there from Ryan Wiley. It was Murtagh coming along the end line, looked like there was a goal chance on, but Ryan Wiley stood his ground, didn't put his hands in, didn't foul him. Murtagh was kind of losing his balance as it was and let him fall to the ground, and he got a great turnover, and now Monaghan on the attack. So great defensive play there by the experienced Wiley.
9: 43 minutes gone. Monaghan 1-10, Roscommon 10 points.
8: Thanks, lads. Just to update the other scores, in the Tailteann Cup, it's down 123, Laois 14 points. From Manus Sligo, Brewster Park, here's Pat Costello.
11: Oh, a big change with this one, Des. Last time you were with us, it was 4 points apiece, but it's been all for Manus since then. They now lead 1-8 to 4 points, and make that 1-9 to 4 points. The sides were level, as I say, at 4 points apiece, but then Fermanagh took over. Sean McNally, the goalkeeper, with a 2-pointer free, then Ulton Kellum with 2 points, and they got through for the goal in 27 minutes when Jonathan Cassidy, a great four-man move, fed Shane McCullion, and he crashed the ball to the back of the net. Sligo haven't scored since the 15th minute when Alan McLaughlin got through for his third point. So it's all for Manor at the moment. They're cruising down the right hand side and they're doing very, very well, because coming up to 29, 30 minutes now, a chance going in. No, saved by the keeper. 30 minutes on the clock for Manor. One goal and 8 points. Sligo.

0: They go four.
1: Thanks for that, Pat. In the All-Ireland Minor Hurling semi-final, Limerick leading at half-time by 6 points against Galway. It's Limerick 1-12, Galway 9 points. Tipperary await the winners in the final. Now, Donegal have been beaten at home. That's the big story of the day so far in the Football Championship. Cork winning by a point. Monaghan, Roscommon, we've heard that Roscommon are closing the gap on Monaghan there. Joanne's going to take us through the two later games and the rest of the evening sport. Kildare, Kerry, first of all, at Newbridge, watching this, Desi Dolan and Siobhan Madigan.
2: 4.5 minutes in here in St. Conlett's Park in Newbridge, and it's Kerry with the early lead. 3 points, and Kildare yet to score after a couple of early wides. Kerry finally found their groove, slotted over a point to Graham O'Sullivan, and moments ago Joe O'Connor with a first 2-pointer of the afternoon. Wind assisted down into the board. Namona and split the posts and puts a respectable look of Kerry dominance in the early stages on the scoreboard early on.
3: Kildare just need to get their hands on the ball. They've struggled at the minute to get clean possession of the ball. Kevin Feely in the full forward line, but they're giving it away.
2: They have indeed, and Kerry a look to break with Mark O'Shea coming back to lend his efforts to the defence, and they work it out there on the far side. It's Graham O'Sullivan looking to build. Paul Ganey into the starting 15 for Kerry just before the throw-in, replacing Tony Broston. Plays it forward though, gives it away uncharacteristically, and this time it's Kildare that are looking to hit on the break, and Porrick Spillane has it, and now they'll play it over into a little space in front of us here on the main stand side. It's Shane Farrell trying to cut in side, gives it to Dara Kieran. Dara Kieran looking to spread it, gives it, gets it back for himself. Plenty of options for Kildare as they come up towards the 45 metre line. Kerry in their defensive shape. Kildare nice and patient in the build up to this. Colm Dalton surveying his options, just happy to take the solo. Takes the couple of steps, has the player on the loop. Kildare yet to get going in this game, of course. Suffered defeat in the provincial championship to Westmeath and went down by 13 points to Galway last day out. That'll hurt, so they'll be looking for a response here. They've been pressed hard by Kerry, pressed all the way. Eventually the shot is going to come in. It is Jack Robinson, but it hasn't quite got the legs from Robinson and drops into the delightful arms of Shane Murphy.
3: Yeah, and that's a mistake for Kildare, and that's a second opportunity where the ball is dropped short or being intercepted, and it's just given Kerry the opportunity to attack at fast pace and probably get a score here.
2: Yeah, and it's into the hands of David Clifford. David Clifford looks over his right hand shoulder. The shot comes in for Kerry. The shot came in from Dylan Casey. He probably should have done better from that, but the keeper got a hand to it. The keeper is Owen Sheehan, and it's out for 45.
3: I think actually it was Alex Byrne that came back all that way and blocked it down, but again that came from a mistake from Kildare when the ball dropped short. Within 5 seconds the ball had transitioned all the way up to the end, and David Clifford had an option of an easy point but played it across to Dylan Casey. But a brilliant block by Alex Byrne there.
2: Yeah, well, Kildare will have to do plenty of that up and down in this game, because Kerry are certainly going to have to ask them many, many questions of them. 45 has been awarded. Paddy Clifford, though, goes short with it. Gives it to David on the edge of the arc. David takes the hop, takes the solo. Again, he's looking for options. Not too many of them. Eventually, he finds Joe O'Connor. Joe O'Connor gives the ball inside to Paul Ganey. Paul Ganey takes it well over his head, takes the shot, and there's another point for Kerry, and that stretches their lead to four.
3: Yeah, and another really important player for Kerry to back in the side. That ball was well won over his head. Excellent skill, turned, possibly could have went for a goal there. It drove over the bar. A good score and an important score.
2: And Kildare come again with Owen Sheehan about to take this goal kick. Will he go long? Will he be forced to go through the middle? Kerry getting their matchups right back. Joe O'Connor drifting quite deep, but here it comes. It's out around the middle. It's dirty ball. Who'll get it? Graham O'Sullivan is right in the mix there for Kerry, and indeed it's gone out, and it is a Kerry ball. Kerry have it with Graham O'Sullivan down the left hand side. O'Sullivan looks back, comes back inside to Dermot O'Connor. Dermot O'Connor gives it, and now it's on to Joe O'Connor. Again, he's on the edge of the arc, and O'Connor is caught high by Alex Byrne right under the nose of the referee, but he signals that play is to continue. Eventually they work it outside, and they work it to Dylan Ganey, and that's a fine score from Dylan Ganey, and indeed it's the first 2-pointer of the afternoon.
3: Yeah, and Joe O'Connor was frustrated with the referee. He was looking for a free. It looked like he got heavy contact there, but the referee wasn't buying any of it. The ball turned over to Dylan Ganey, and a brilliant score. a brilliant 2-point score as well for

0: Kerry, and that's the wind advantage that they have.
1: Yeah, so Kerry well on top in the very opening stages. They lead here in Newbridge. It's Kerry 6 points, Kildare yet to score.
2: Okay, thanks Siobhan. We'll be back to you and Desi in a while, but this game in Clonus is the one we're going to focus on now.
3: It is. The game between Monaghan and Roscommon, we're about 12, 13 minutes into the second half. Don't forget, we also have Derry against Meath coming up as well later on. What a game in the Tailteann Cup. Fermanagh leading Sligo by 112 to 5 points. But that said, straight up to Clonus and rejoin Paul and Pork.
4: And Conor Hand has just got a score here for Roscommon. And it means now that the score is 1 goal and 12 points to 11 points at St Tiernach's Park. Monaghan, to their credit, have got a nice burst of scores. Micheál Bannigan with a point. Desi Ward, what looked like the highest kick of the day, it landed in for a point. And then Micheál McCarville got a score.
5: Yeah, and brilliant score there from Conor Hand, who's just come off the bench. Roscommon are going to need that impact now from himself, from Shane Cannan, and also Jack Duggan, who's come on, because they're going to wither out this championship if they don't get their act together. Monaghan are playing really, really controlled. The last couple of scores they've got, they've loaded up the full forward line with 6 and 7 players and created space across the 45 and allowed them to get one-on-ones and get their strike runners like Bannigan, like O'Hanlon, to break the line, and they're getting shots off too easy. So Monaghan are using all their experience in this half. They've kicked a couple of wides, they have, but it's now for Roscommon to go and attack this game, because at the moment it's all Monaghan.
4: And Jack McCarron, the right man, has it from the home point of view. Gives the fist to pass into Oisin McGorman. McGorman bottled up by the Primrose and Blue defenders. And Monaghan bring it out to the 45. Micheál Bannigan kicking it out to the wing there to Conor McCarthy. Score of 2 points in the opening half. The subs that Roscommon have brought on this second half: Jack Duggan, Shane Cannan and Conor Hand, introduced from the bench by the visiting management team under the supervision of Mark Dowd. And Monaghan bring it out to the 45 here. And they are coming further away from the goal. 1 goal and 12 points to Monaghan, 11 points to Roscommon. 50 minutes gone in this knockout game. And Jack McCarron has possession. Jack is between the two 65s at the moment. Andrew Woods is moving with him as he comes up to the 45. And now bursting through is Mooney. And Mooney, they haven't given the ball to Mooney just yet. They're at the top of the D, Monaghan. Now it comes to Desi Ward. Ward moving it across to Micheál Bannigan. They're attacking the goal at the Duffy Terrace end of St Tiernach's Park. The old dressing room complex away to the left. Used to be the primary complex for Ulster finals of old before the stand was done up here. Micheál Bannigan now on the left fringes of the scoring arc, turning back and spotting that Conor McCarthy is there to assist him. Jack McCarron is about to move up ahead of him. Monaghan stalled in the 45 for the moment. Now it comes to McCarron, and McCarron coming in inside the arc to take it off him is Andrew Woods, met by two Roscommon defenders. And now there's a little bit of trickery here from Stephen O'Hanlon, and he loses his footing in the midst of all that. Offloads to Andrew Woods. The problem for Monaghan is that they're going further out from the goal. They're 55 metres out now, and now they bring it through with speed to Conor McCarthy. Speed to the four. McCarthy, as he reached the top of the D, slung the kick pass out to his left. Now it comes to Oisin McGorman, who's impressed so far in the game. As he approaches the 13, he lands in a fine score.
5: That's a brilliant score, and it's excellent play there from Conor McCarthy, who's having a fine game. A man of the match performance from him, showing class and leadership. He posed through the middle there. He could have maybe had a pot shot off his left foot, but no, he gives a lovely ball out to the wing. One slick hand pass, and Oisin McGorman clips it over the bar. And it's Monaghan who are just playing that controlled football against the elements here in the second half. And unless Roscommon can get a foothold in the middle of the field and get some primary possession, they're going to wither out this game.
4: Conor Carroll's kick out is claimed by Dearman Murta. They're on the move straight away. 1-13 to Monaghan, 11 points to Roscommon. Murta bottled up by two Monaghan defenders, including Dylan Byrne. And Roscommon bring it out to the 45 to Dara Heenan. Now it comes over to Conor Hand. And Hand, past the 45 he comes, on the loop to take it off. And there is Brian Stack. Stack giving it to Dylan Ruan. High up into the air it goes. Rory Began is backtracking, and he caught it just before it landed. It wouldn't have gone over, and Began dispatches the ball out the pitch.
5: Yeah, good option there from Ruan. On his right foot, you would have backed him to pop that over the bar. He just got under it a little bit, and as it just came down on top of Rory Began. But it was a better play there from Roscommon, and it started off with them retaining their own kick out.
4: Overcast but dry conditions here. There have been a few patches of sunshine. We were promised some hazy sunshine. That's what it is. At best, it's hazy. Monaghan work it across to Oisin McGorman on his own 45. Open ground as he brings it up to the 65. Roscommon are about to bring in. It looks like Cian McKeown will be the next sub in. Oisin McGorman has it. A couple of steps in from the near side and giving it to Andrew Woods, the Inniskeen man, and they'll have championship football in Inniskeen tomorrow when Louth take on Armagh. So two big championship games in County Monaghan this weekend. Andrew Woods has left his marker in his wake, and that was Ronan Daly. Woods progressing down the left wing inside the 2-point

0: Park now it over to Conor McCarthy. It's gone airborne, and it just the umpires waved it wide there. There was a gasp from the crowd.
1: There was a gasp from the crowd because I think everybody here today doesn't believe that anything that Conor McCarthy does could go wrong. And in that instance, his shot did pull wide. Unfortunately, again, that was just the wind tugging it. But it was great play from Woods. It's not many people you see when they run at Ronan Daly like that, and they leave them on their backside. And that's the power of Woods that he has when he goes at his man. So Monaghan are making all the right decisions here. It's about Roscommon now, just showing leadership. And it's now you'd love to see Enda Smith come into the fray and try to close out this game. He's obviously not able because they've made four changes now and he's not being one of them. He was a part of the warm-up. I did think I'd see him play, but they need to throw caution to the wind now because there's only less than 20 minutes left in this game.
0: Keane McKeown in for Dara Craig as Monaghan collect that kick out. It was the Roscommon kick out. It's in the possession of Desi Ward, but gone down in a heap there is Stephen Mooney, goal scorer in the opening half, and the referee wisely has paused the game just to check that all is okay with Stephen.
1: Yeah, it was just a collision in the air there, right in front of us here. There was no malice in it. There was just two players going for an honest ball, and just the way he seemed to fall down, he seems to have hurt himself. Maybe in the back of the head, he might have got a bit of a bang there. But Roscommon have possession here now. And look, when you see Roscommon play, and we've seen it all through the season, when things are at pace and that running game can come to the fore, they're excellent. But this game, Monaghan are excellent, not allowing them to do that. Stephen O'Hanlon is doing a remarkable job, man marking Dara Heenan. Who would have thought that would have been the matchup today coming into this game? And he's just done his job with pure diligence. And he goes up to the other end of the field and he still looks like he has that little sidestep that we all know that he has with that power and that pace. But he's doing his job excellently. And that's what I feel is the story of the day so far, is that Monaghan are doing their job really, really well. They've done their homework on Roscommon's threat and they've nullified it. But it's now about Roscommon. Can they find a way to win this game? They have the breeze at their back. They have time, but they just need to create better scoring opportunities for those dynamic forwards that we know that they have.
0: Stephen Mooney has to come off while they patch him up. David Garland has been sent into the fray. The last thing Gabriel Bannigan will want will be another injury. He could write a book on the injuries at this stage as play resumes with a Roscommon possession, and it's Shane Cunanan on the ball. The clock is at 53 minutes. 1:13 to Monaghan, 11 points to Roscommon, and the Rossies work it out with Owen McCormack. Owen steaming up to the Monaghan 45, making more progress than he thought he would make. I'd say he's on the left hand side of the D at the moment, offloading its speed to Sen and Lamb. They're down into the corner with the ball with Keane McKeown in along the end line. He comes, takes a solo, has to go back to Sen and Lamb, and now dazzling his way through is Jack Duggan. Duggan brought it up to the 13 metre line and he slots over a Roscommon point.
1: Excellent score. That's two subs now who've gone to scoreboard, himself and Conor Hand. But that's a brilliant score from the rangy player Duggan. He's a tall, he must be 6'4", but he sidesteps there like a corner forward and he slips that ball over the bar. Beautiful strike, and now it's about getting momentum. Can they steal a Beggan kick out?
0: Still couldn't call a winner in this game as Rory Beggan gets ready to send the kick out on its way. Past the 45 it comes. It's coming very close to the stand side, and a mark is called there, and that was by Stephen O'Hanlon. And back it comes to Dylan Byrne. Dylan is the Monaghan cornerback as Monaghan moving now to Ryan O'Toole, goal scoring hero a few years ago in Healy Park. Across the ball comes to Desi Ward. Ward approaching the 45, keeping tabs on him. Over there is Senan Lamb, the ball about to be moved in now by Monaghan from the corner there, pondering what to do with this ball. Back beyond the 20, Jack McCarron is over there to rescue the situation, lost his footing but has just kept the attack alive for the team in blue and white, team that was relegated from Division 1 of the league, lost all 7 games, injuries and retirements hampering them as Micheál McCarville has it now. Micheál is on the 45, cutting his way in along the pitch, across now to Stephen O'Hanlon. O'Hanlon darting his way, trying to get past the Roscommon challengers, and he gives it now to Oisin McGorman. McGorman pops the hand pass out to his right, and Monaghan come out to the 45, further out from the goal, and Jack McCarron slips the ball through to Oisin McGorman as we pass the 55 minute mark in this knockout championship game. Jack McCarron from Scotstown, and of course Scotstown used to host National League games up to recently enough, but health and safety means the most games are in Clonus, and Iskeane will host one as well. Castleblaine the odd one. Ryan Wiley across to the corner, kicks it now. There's an opportunity for Monaghan to land a point from outside the 20 metre line, and it's the home supporters who are raising their flags as Micheál McCarville scores.
1: It's Desi Ward. It was Desi Ward who kicked that one. Sorry, Park. And it's brilliant play. It's excellent football. And it's just all good decisions made across the field by this Monaghan team. And Desi Ward, who we know loves to shoot onside, he clipped that one over against the wind, which is a brilliant, brilliant score.
0: 1:14 to Monaghan, 12 points to Roscommon. The ball comes down now to Shane Canaan.

0: for Roscommon. Canaan down in the corner, giving it to Dylan Ruan. There's not much space for Dylan to work with. He's in fisted point territory from the tightest of angles. He has put it wide. Probably had no other option there.
1: He was forced wide by Bannigan. Brilliant work rate. The work rate of this Monaghan forward line today has just been absolutely excellent. We spoke about Stephen O'Hanlon earlier on with the diligence that he's man-marking Heenan. But on the last play, he made a darting run out to the wing. And I don't know how Began found him. It wasn't even enough space, I didn't think, to a pocket there for him. But he found a pocket, and Hanlon gathers the ball, running then up the field. And O'Hanlon's then again involved in the play. And then in that instance, we see Bannigan coming back and forcing out wide. So brilliant play by this half-forward line in Monaghan.
0: Killian Lavelle went high to try and collect the kick out from Monaghan. The ball went over his head. There's a collision here, so a few players gone down injured. The game will be halted for a while as the referee, Paul Falloon, goes in to check on the injured parties. Lavelle is the man who's gone down, the Monaghan number three. Physio just checking that he's all right. And I see down the sideline as well that Monaghan have Max Maguire ready to come in. He'll be coming in the next break and play. Gives everybody a chance just to catch their breath. You still couldn't call it.
1: Yeah, you couldn't. It'd be interesting to see here now if Roscommon play this ball now from with the advantage. That'll be the first kicker that they've stolen off Began in this half. I'm not sure whether it is, because you just don't know what Paul Falloon's going to do. He might throw it up in this instance. No, it looks like it is. So that's the first kicker that they've been able to get the press on and to steal it back off Began's kick out. And that's what they need to do. To get their purple patch, they need to layer the scores, compound the scoreboard by getting the score and then winning the kick out and pinning Monaghan in for a while. Because every time Monaghan go down the far end of the pitch, they're playing really slow attacks and control play. And it's Bill Roscommon getting their purple patch now.
0: Roscommon move. There's claps and pats in the back. Rushin McGorman as he comes off the Monaghan team, and Monaghan have turned it around, and Killian Lavelle brings it away as they break away now with Conor McCarthy. McCarthy up to his own 65, through to Ryan O'Toole it comes. Ryan giving the pass back behind him over to Ryan Wiley, and down the far wing Monaghan come. They're up to the 45 metre line at the moment, leading by 114 to 12 points. Now 30 minutes plus whatever is to be added on as the clock stops along the way, but 13 playing minutes left in the game. And Stephen O'Hanlon, the next man onto it for the Farney County. He's heading up to the Roscommon 45, getting up past the challenge of Senan Lamb, trying to just get rid of Senan, but Senan's prowling his every move. Through it comes to Micheál Bannigan. Bannigan has a bit of space. Opts not to take the shot. He's giving it to Carroll Gallagher. 25 out from the goal. Ball spread back to Max Maguire, the new man in. Now it's Jack McCarron, head down as he gallops towards the 45. Again, Senan Lamb is the closest Roscommon player to him. So Jack just takes the ball for a little wander along the 45, moving it now to Micheál Bannigan. Ducks out of the challenge presented by Senan Lamb. Across it comes to Jack McCarron. The Monaghan fans want them to shoot fairly quickly here. Max Maguire onto it. They're going further away from the goal. Towards Micheál Bannigan it comes. His uncle down the sideline, quite calm, hands on hips, observing the action. The Monaghan manager, as Conor McCarthy bursts through a pace to the 30-metre line, and over it goes. It didn't clear the crossbar by much, but it's an important point.
1: Yeah, they all count. It just slipped over the bar. Excellent play again by Monaghan. Again, they load up that full forward line, and if you're listening, they get seven players inside the 21. They're being really, really patient with their play. They're not forcing two-pointers because they know they're not on against this wind, and they're creating the channels either through the middle or down the wing on this inside. And as Conor McCarthy clipped over his third point of the day, brilliant, brilliant performance from him so far.
0: The Connacht champions are 6 points down. Can they possibly turn it around in the last 11 minutes of the game? They have possession with Owen McCormack. Down into the corner he comes, almost on his knees as he switches the ball back to Jack Duggan. Duggan onto the 13-metre line, clipping it in off his left boot, and he's blazed it across the goal, and no score follows.
1: Yeah, but look, if it was following his positive play, look, he's trying to bring a bit of life to the attack. He's one that's shown intent. He's one that's going for the game. On that instance, he just turned on his left foot. Good strike, but he just pulled it wide. He might have had space to go onto his right foot, which he clipped over his last point on, and there might even been a goal on if he really had gone for it. But they need to steal the kick out here and get themselves a foothold in this middle sector to try and create enough opportunities to get themselves back into this game.
0: Willie Hegarty nearby, commentating for local radio, one of the most powerful voices in Irish radio, his voice stretching out into the stand. Even the supporters can hear the commentary. And the ball is caught by Carroll Gallagher for Monaghan. Back it comes to Micheál Bannigan. We've just about to hit the 60-minute mark in the game. Over it comes to Stephen O'Hanlon. O'Hanlon past the 65. Monaghan patiently working it down the left wing. And now the sun breaks through watery sunshine, but a welcome appearance by the sun nonetheless. Over to Conor McCarthy. McCarthy taking a high solo, a position on the 45 at the moment. The right hand of Max Maguire goes up, offering himself

0: for possession, but it's just not going to come his way just yet. The ball comes across now to Jack McCarron, 55 out from the goal. Max wants it. Max all alone in the corner. Will Jack give it to him? No, and that's a little frustrating for Max as the ball comes out to Michal Banigan, getting past two Roscommon players, giving the kick pass forward as they break at speed. Now it comes to Stephen O'Hanlon. O'Hanlon giving it out to his left. Through the hands of Desi Ward it comes. Monaghan peeling around the left fringes of the two-point arc. It's kicked across to Jack McCarron. Max is moving again. Max is still free. Jack carrying it up to the 20, going for the score himself. High up into the air it comes. The umpires agree. It's a Monaghan point.
1: It's a Monaghan point. It's an absolutely beautiful point from Jack McCarron, just to add to his catalogue of beautiful scores here in Clonus. But it's just Monaghan's play, their decision-making. They're playing through their leaders. Banigan, O'Hanlon, McCarron, all their key guys are involved in all of their plays. They're outworking Roscommon here. They're outthinking Roscommon here. And it just looks like this game is only going to go one way with the level of performance that Monaghan are putting in this second half.
0: Stewart's been called to their end of match positions by the public address announcer here, Seamus McIlwain. His daughter Grania's here working for GAA Plus. The score is 116 to Monaghan. Roscommon 12 points, 8 minutes left to go on the game. It's a sticky wicket that Roscommon find themselves on now. Kian McKeown, McKeown from outside the 20. Scores are essential. A score is essential from this move, and Kian McKeown just nudges it inside the right hand upright, and there's still hope for the Rossies.
1: That's an excellent score there from Kian McKeown. He was just inside the 2 point arc, one step backwards, and that would have been a 2-pointer. It's about them as players now driving the momentum in this game, because their fans are here for Monaghan. We all know that. So they need to be on the pitch, drive the momentum, get the communication up amongst the players on the pitch. When I look out here and watch this pitch, I see Monaghan communicating with one another, hands up, gesturing, all the positive signs of a team that are in sync. But I look at Roscommon at the moment, they just have a little bit flat, heads down. So they need to build their momentum into this game by stealing a kick out. I keep saying it, I'm begging, it's because that's a big momentum swinger. If they can steal a kick out, and if there's ever leadership going to come from this Roscommon team, it'll be Enda Smith who brings it, and he's just entered the fold here now, so hopefully he can bring a bit of energy from the Roscommon perspective.
0: Enda taking the place of Caelum Keogh in the Roscommon team. He had been all but ruled out of the game with an abdominal strain picked up in training, but he was added to the 26 not long before throw-in, and possession is with Monaghan. Ryan Wiley has it front of the hill, galloping forward up to the Roscommon 45 he comes. Wiley is full of running, the confidence soaring in Monaghan. This will be a big win for them as they bulldoze their way through with Andrew Woods, quiet by his standards so far in the game, but Andrew has arrived with a point for Monaghan.
1: Yeah, he's been quiet on the scoreboard, but he's been impressive in his play, just getting on the ball and just being the presence that he is. I go back to the kick out there, we asked for Roscommon to press and try steal it. Who's the guy who pops up, who wins the chip pass out from Began? It's Stephen O'Hanlon again. The runs he's making, the energy he's bringing this game is phenomenal. Excellent play there from Monaghan.
0: 117 to Monaghan, 13 points to Roscommon. 63 minutes gone in the game, and it's going to be a Roscommon free, and it's going to be close to their own goal, so they need to get it to the other end of the pitch. And they closing 8 minutes of this match, we must compliment the Gardaí and Clonus as well. They're on point duty at the various traffic lights, and they've kept the traffic moving as everybody came into the ground. Roscommon move forward now. The ball is with Hand, the sub. Cross it comes to another sub, Kian McKeown. Now darting forward over there is Ruan. Now it comes to Connor Hand again. The ball is hoofed high up into the air, and they're hoping this will creep in, and the umpire's slow to get to his flag, but the white flag is raised.
1: Yeah, it just crept in there, and Connor Hand, the bench has made an impact here for Roscommon. They've chipped away at a couple of scores. You can tell that there's quality on that bench, but they've come on and they've shown a bit about them to be able to get a few scores on the board for Roscommon, which has been critical. But look, this is in the dying straits now. Their season's on the line. Are they going to put a 10-minute performance in here now to claw their way back into this game?
0: 6-point deficit for Roscommon with 63 minutes gone. They've gone short with a kick out, Monaghan, and Michal Banigan brings it away for them, and Monaghan will be keen not to surrender possession. They have it with Desi Ward. Ward with a precise pass back across the full back line. They'd be advised to get it beyond the full back line, and Dylan Byrne has it for the home team. Gabriel Banigan's side on the verge, you'd have to say, of getting their slot in the draw on Monday morning in Morning Ireland just after 8:30 for the next round of the championship. Ryan O'Toole really has to reach to get the ball. He didn't get it. He's showing us his soccer skills as he plays it along the ground. And a beautiful chiplay from Jack McCarron. We'll all hopefully be home for the Brazil Morocco game tonight. That'll be extra time could scupper that, but it doesn't look as if it's upcoming here, because it's 1-17 to Monaghan, 14 points to Roscommon, just over 5 minutes left to play, and Monaghan retreat now deep into their own half.
1: Yeah, look, you want Roscommon to press. Oh!

0: Enda Smith is going to probably get a booking here now. He just caught Dylan Byrne with a high challenge around the neck. But it's what we want to see from Roscommon is pressing up. Like, Monaghan are so look so in control of this game. Every time they get the ball, their key players are on the ball. They're minding it. They're using their spacing. They're being wise in play here. And it's all starting with the kick out. I keep saying it, Beggins chipping these balls out, and there's nobody putting enough press on from Roscommon to try and steal it off them. Similarly there, the one time they press up to try and steal the ball back when Monaghan are in possession in their own half, and they fell. It was yellow card given there to Enda Smith as a result of it. But they have to go after this game now. It's just about dead for them.
1: Andy McAtee making his way down the stairs in the stands. He's part of the Monaghan backroom team. He was observing proceedings up here at the level we were at, just next door to the press box, as Desi Ward has it for Monaghan. Past the 45 he comes. Exactly 5 minutes left to play in this knockout fixture. Monaghan holding up possession. It looks like they may bring in another change as well. Ryan McInnesby be the next man in. He's just getting his gum shield in at the moment. Glove is about to be put on by him, and he'll be satisfied that his team are in a healthy position as Conor McCarthy bursts through again, still full of running. He's brought to ground there. The referee a little slow to blow the whistle, but he has, and he flags it'll be a straight in free for Monaghan.
0: Oh my God, this crowd are on his back today. What a performance from Conor McCarthy. I can't emphasise it enough. He is running like a young lad out there. The pace, the power, the timing of his runs, he's using his head and his physicality. And that instance, he not drove down the wing, he drove right down the heart of the Roscommon defence, and Ronan Daly had no choice other to foul him. He was going at that pace. But look, brilliant play from Conor McCarthy, brilliant play by all the Monaghan players so far in this second half. Control, measured leadership.
1: Andrew Woods is the player to make way for the introduction of Ryan McInnesby in the closing stage of this game. Some of the crowd heading for the exits. We can see them on the hill heading out on foot as the ball is slotted over by Jack McCarron. It was a straightforward tap over free from Jack. It means it's one goal and 18 points to Monaghan, 14 points to Roscommon. The kick out coming from Conor Carroll, the Roscommon goalkeeper. He's looking for movement. He's no option but to get it long. And he's giving it to the sideline over to Brian Stack. It comes. Stack's pressurised by two Monaghan defenders there. He put him in an awful position to give him that kick out. He's gone to ground. Stack, play has gone away from him. Paul Falloon is giving a free now to Monaghan. It's falling apart for Roscommon.
0: Oh, but it's brilliant play by David Garland. They just put pressure on Stack. He kick out Carroll, puts it right onto the stand, onto the wing, right in front of us. Stack done well. He thought he got it, but it was just the tenacity of the Monaghan players, the hunger, the will in front of their own fans. They are not letting Roscommon build anything in this game. David Garland, the dirt is a ball right on the ground. You're saying, who wants this game more? And he bends down, he gets his free, and Roscommon player, who in this instance it was Senna Lamb, he gets the yellow card as a result of it. So that's the bravery that we've seen from Monaghan today, but it's been matched with a measured, controlled approach. They understood their brief. Every player out there knows exactly what their job is, and they're executing it perfectly in this second half.
1: Play about to resume with Jack McCarron taking the free from Monaghan. We must mention there'll be special broadcast next Saturday night to mark the summer solstice. Late date will be on at 10 o'clock live from Blacksod Lighthouse in County Mayo, with live music and readings to mark the very special night, the shortest night of the year. Jack McCarron has it for Monaghan. Over to Ryan O'Toole it comes. Past the 45, Ryan comes. Now he gives it to Conor McCarthy in the shake-up for man of the match, you'd imagine. Conor giving it out there into the corner to Garland. Monaghan keeping an eye on the clock as well. 66 and a half minutes gone. Micheál Bannigan brings it out to the 65. Now he moves up close to the 45, giving the pass back behind him to Stephen O'Hanlon. O'Hanlon has the option to go to Desi Ward, but he's taking it forward himself at the moment. Colm Leary arrives a little late. Monaghan switch it out to the left wing. They're looking in a match-winning position. Micheál McCarville darting the ball forward. Over it comes to Garland, high up into the air. It comes, and the cheers will tell you, and Monaghan have got a point.
0: He deserved that point, because that's directly from the dirty ball he won right down in front of us. He dusted himself off. He got back into his corner forward position, and around 2 minutes later, he's the guy who chips it over with his left foot. Excellent score there from David Garland.
1: 1:19 to Monaghan, 14 points to Roscommon. The Connacht champions have possession in the defence at the moment with Owen McCormack. Still a lot to reflect on with satisfaction for Roscommon. The Connacht title won on home soil, the first Connacht title won in the height for 25 years. The ball into the corner. They also had an impressive win over Mayo along the way. Enda Smith has the ball in the corner. There's three Monaghan men, so he can't get the shot away. He has to transfer possession over to Jack Duggan. The shot's coming in dangerously. Beggin was there close to goal, and it's been waved out by the umpire. It was a little frantic, and I think Beggin took a bit of a knock there.
0: He did, yeah. It was just one of those balls that we see so often in the game now, when people go for a 2-point shot and it drops short, and there was a collision there.

0: couldn't see who it was from a Roscommon point of view. Began's all right. He's just using his experience now. He's going to take his kick out. He's going to take his time. He's going to run down these last few minutes of this game. But this game is as good as over now. And we're going to look. It was just a brilliant performance here now from Monaghan. It's disappointing from a Roscommon perspective. They showed so much like performance and excellence throughout the league campaign. They obviously got their win in Connacht, and we've seen how good they are and the upcoming players that they have. But they learned a lot from today. A wiser team won, a more experienced team won, and they're out of the championship as a result of it.
1: 90 seconds remaining. Monaghan are about to bring in Darragh McIlhenny as they move forward now. The ball is up there with Ryan McInnesby, not long on the field. He'd like to get a score to let the management know he'd be keen to start the next day out, and there will surely be a next day. And Ryan gets the points.
0: It's a great score, and it's one of the legends of Monaghan football, Ryan McInnesby. He comes on, he just ghosts into the full forward line. But to be honest with you, at this stage, the Roscommon heads are down, they're not even tracking runners, and he had time there to chip that simple point over the bar.
1: Monaghan lost to Mayo in their first game of this qualifier series, and that they had the advantage and the home draw this evening, and that's proving to be important as their fans cheer them on.
0: Yeah, I just want to make a special mention here for Stephen O'Hanlon. He's exiting the fold. If people look at the match report, they might not see that he was on the scoreboard. But when you're here in this ground, every Monaghan fan here understands the job that he did for his team today. Whether it be on kickouts, whether it be marking Heenahan, whether it be just the leadership and the power that he showed in attack. Excellent performance from Stephen O'Hanlon.
1: Senan Lam has it for Roscommon. He's on the 13-metre line, bottled up by three Monaghan defenders. Paul Falloon has blown his whistle there. The referee signalling it to be a late free for Roscommon. Enda Smith kicks it over there now. The man getting ready to shoot, Jack Duggan. Duggan launching it in towards the post, and it's wide for Roscommon with about 45 seconds remaining.
0: Yeah, look, it's another try from Jack Duggan. He's shown a bit since he's come on. He's a tall, rangy footballer. He's got lovely skill sets about him. Look, this Roscommon team are going to learn a lot. They're a very, very young team. They still are an up-and-coming team. Across my career, I've had so many learnings, especially in the earlier days. We got some bad beatings, and it's how you respond from them as a group, how you learn from them and layer onto it when you're only an inexperienced team. Because you're coming up here to a place like Clonus, where you've got experienced players like Began and all the players that we mentioned so far, O'Hanlon and Bannigan and McInnesby. So they'll have learned a lot from this, but it's an unfortunate ending to their season, which had such a high after the Connacht win.
1: Here's the Hooter, and the possession is with Dylan Byrne, and it's over. Well, they're still standing, Monaghan. They continue to defy the odds as they win on home soil against Roscommon. Mark Dowd and Gabriel Bannigan shake hands on the sideline, the two managers. Bitterly disappointing for Roscommon that they didn't build on their Connacht success, but it's a Monaghan pitch invasion in Clonus.
0: Yeah, we spoke about Roscommon, but today it's all about Monaghan. Excellence all through the lines. You look at Rory Began, excellent in goals and on his kickouts. Ryan Wiley, brilliant performance, shutting out Murta. The brilliance of Ward and McCarthy in that half back line. And then I spoke about the half forwards, and McCarron again does his job up front. Excellent performance from this Monaghan side in front of their crowd. And there may not be in a full house here today, but every Monaghan fan here today is proud of that performance from their team.
1: The final score here at St. Tiernach's Park, Monaghan 1 goal and 20 points, Roscommon 14 points.
2: Wow, Pádraig and Paul, what a place to be, what an experience. Extraordinary for Monaghan. Remember, they got 0 points in the league this year. They were minus 67 as well in score difference in that Division 1 table. They were down twice by 10 points against Derry, and Ulster came through that. They were down 12 points after 36 minutes in the Ulster final against Armagh and forced extra time. They were down 12 points against Mayo, and they only lost by a late point as well. And they somehow managed to keep it going. Victory over Roscommon, who must be devastated because they really wanted to go far in the All-Ireland series and not just claim Connacht this year. Well, we've had a major shock up in Ballybuffet earlier today when Cork defeated Donegal. Any chance of a shock at halftime in Newbridge? It's Kildare taking on Kerry. How is it now, Siobhan?
3: No, not so far. The halftime kickabout for the children is just taking place in front of us in the bright sunshine. But the halftime score is the All-Ireland champions, Kerry, 16 points. Kildare, 8 points. And Kerry, wind assisted in that first half, got 4 2-point efforts. Dylan Ganey, Paddy Clifford, Brian O'Bugliach, and Joe O'Connor, and that's really been the difference. They were dominant through certain phases of this opening half, but to their credit, Kildare stuck with their task, and with Jack Robinson occupying that corner forward slot, he kicked 5 points from open play. Alex Byrne and Ben Lokman also got scores before the break, and Dara Kirwan. It'll give them a little hint that they're still in this game, but Kerry certainly in the driving seat. It is half time.

0: It's double scores here in Newbridge. It's Kerry 16, Kildare 8.
1: And we'll have much more commentary with Siobhan and Desi Dolan for the second half from Newbridge. And we also have full commentary. It's Peter Canavan alongside Patrick Mulcahy from Celtic Park for Derry against Meath at 7 o'clock. And just before we go to news, to update you on what is happening at the moment in the Tailteann, Fermanagh leading Sligo 114-7 points after 46 minutes. Big wins today for Offaly and for Wicklow on that. And also Down, easy enough winners in the end over Laois. So before we get back to Saturday Sport, apologies and thank you for your patience to the newsroom, Sharon Gagan.
2: Good evening. The Canadian Prime Minister Mark Carney has said that Ireland and Canada are navigating a global rupture, but are exceptionally well placed to be a force for good by working together. He said the economic security and prosperity of both countries extend far beyond food, conventional energy and defence. Mr Carney was speaking on the first of a two-day official visit to Ireland. Our political correspondent Micheál Lehan.
3: In a lengthy speech delivered at Trinity College Dublin, Mark Carney expressed the hope that the strands of a new and better world could soon be woven. Central to this is his determination to forge closer ties between like-minded countries, or what he termed reliable partners. Mr Carney said both Canada and Ireland safeguard the values of human rights, dignity and pluralism. His visit has been billed as something of a homecoming. The man with Mayo grandparents is keen to strengthen Canada's links with both Ireland and the EU in an era dominated by global tension. Unsurprisingly, it's an ambition warmly embraced by the government here, as the countries agreed to deepen connections in areas like AI, trade and science. This could boost trade by up to €2 billion annually. The Canadian Prime Minister will attend a dinner at Dublin Castle tonight.
2: The US President Donald Trump has said a memorandum of understanding with Iran is scheduled to be signed tomorrow, and that the Strait of Hormuz would be immediately open to all after it is signed. Earlier, a spokesperson for Iran's foreign ministry said the signing of the deal to end the war in the Middle East may not happen tomorrow, but could take place in the coming days. The Pakistani Prime Minister Shehbaz Sharif said preparations were underway for an electronic signing of the peace agreement with technical level talks to follow next week. Meanwhile, the US military said its forces shot down multiple Iranian drones heading towards the Strait of Hormuz. Thousands of people gathered in Belfast city centre this afternoon for an anti-racism rally, at which calls were made for the Northern Ireland executive to support communities impacted by violence. The rally was organised in the aftermath of public disorder following a knife attack in which a man was injured in North Belfast on Monday night. Police have arrested 23 people in connection with rioting in Northern Ireland this week. The name of the US President Donald Trump has been removed from the Kennedy Center in Washington. It follows a ruling by a federal judge that the performing arts venue could not be renamed without an act of Congress. And that's all from the newsroom for now.
4: Kiwi here with your latest forecast, and it is going to stay settled for the rest of the weekend with another dry and bright day in store for tomorrow, turning a bit more changeable then next week, but temperatures will be around normal in the mid to high teens. Now, this evening it's going to stay dry with hazy sunshine, though that bit cloudier over Ulster, and tonight the dry weather will continue for most with clear spells, though cloudy still in Ulster with the chance of a little drizzle there. Lows tonight of 8 to 12 degrees with light variable winds. Tomorrow then it's going to be a mostly dry day, though cloud over the northern half of the country during the morning may bring a spot of drizzle, but spells of hazy sunshine further south will become widespread by afternoon. Highs tomorrow of 17 to 22 degrees, a little cooler near eastern coasts due to light to moderate easterly winds. Monday then is going to be quite a bit cloudier, but it'll still be mostly dry, though a few patches of light rain and drizzle will spread from the southwest through the day. And that's your latest forecast. Have a lovely evening.
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0: We have some evening of live Gaelic games ahead of you. We'll be heading over to Newbridge very shortly for the second half between Kildare and Kerry. No surprise that Kildare have a little bit of work to do, but more on that in a while. We will be updating you on the other things that are happening as well, including golf, because Shane Lowry has just started his third round at the PGA Tour's Canadian Open in Toronto, and he's 5 under after 2 holes, so he's 1 over for his round. The leaders are on 10 under par. No weekend action, of course, for Seamus Power or Paul De Carrington, and they both missed the cut. We also have Leona Maguire, who's underway as well in the LPGA Tour's Dow Championship in Michigan. So today it's the foursomes format. So Maguire playing alongside the American Linda Duncan. She's moved to 5 under par after 14 holes. That's 2 under for the day, so tied for 14th at the moment. And also in action is Kildare's Lauren Walsh. She's partnering with Céline Herbin from France. They're now 5 under after 12, so that's 2 under as well for their round. Leading on 10 under par are Céline Borge of Norway and Polly Mack of Germany. They've yet to start their rounds. Okay, let's get back to what's happening in Gaelic games. There is a lot. We'll get to the big stories in just a moment, but let's update you on the Tailteann Cup. So we had a couple of huge results earlier on today, but the later games will begin with the one that's over, Laois against Down. Down continuing to prove that they are the team to beat, Mike.
14: That's right indeed, Joanne. It ended Down 2 goals and 23 points, Laois 15 points. And with 10 minutes remaining, Laois went all out for a goal as Niall Corbett raced in from the right wing. But downkeeper Ronan Burns timed his run and smothered Corbett's efforts. Pat Everin came off the bench and restored the 10-point lead. Oran Murdoch was outstanding at midfield and he received a standing ovation. And Daniel Guinness blasted a ball to the niche net with very, very little time left in the game for a great Down goal. It ended Down 2 goals and 23 points, Laois 15 points.
0: Now, I did say that Down were showing that they are the team to beat. They have quite a few contenders based on what has happened today, including, now it's still ongoing up in Enniskillen between Fermanagh and Sligo, but I reckon that home side there are stamping their authority as well, Pat.
15: Yeah, they're still playing here, Joanne, but it's all over bar the shouting, because with 55 minutes on the clock, it's Fermanagh 1 goal and 19, 7 points for Sligo, and that one got over the bar as well, so that's 1 goal and 20. You remember it was 4 points apiece after 16 minutes, but then up to half time, Fermanagh outscored Sligo 1-8 to a point. They won 12-5, they led at half time. The goal coming on 27 minutes.

0: from Shane McCullion. They've continued to dominate in the second half. Top class in the full back line. A midfielder are in control and the forwards are scoring. They've had some great scores. Garvin Jones, Connor Love, and they've had 4 points from Alton Kellum. Alan McLaughlin is the top scorer for Sligo, but really it's all over bar. They're shouting, as I say, and Fermanagh are looking good to get into their second semi-final, the Tartan Cup semi-final in a row, because after 55 minutes of play, it's Fermanagh 120, 7 points for Sligo.
1: Yeah, they are looking really good, but you'd have to say so are Offaly, because Wexford would have really fancied their chances of going all the way this year, but Offaly overcame them 122-117. Jack Bryant with 1-3, Shane O'Toole Green also very influential, and Wicklow, there's another team, just edged out in the semi-final last year. Well, they edged out Antrim today 219-315. That is a 1 point win, and it came up in Corrigan Park as well. Real drama. Wicklow had been 9 points down, but they had a flurry of late scores, including a 2 pointer from their goalkeeper Mark Jackson, and the last score of the game from that old warrior Dean Healy. What a man, scoring 5 points in total from midfield, including that winner. And of course, there is huge drama in the Sam Maguire competition. That's what we're going to be concentrating on next.
2: 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Rachmaninoff's mighty second piano concerto with the outstanding Nicholas Namoradze as soloist. And music by Pulitzer Prize winners Julia Wolfe and John Adams. The raucous celebration that is Wolfe's Pretty. And Harmonium, John Adams' thrilling choral symphony featuring National Symphony Chorus Ireland. See nch.ie.
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1: It has been some day in the All-Ireland Football Championship, and there is still more to come. Probably still the biggest result of the day came in round 2A. So remember, we have 2A and 2B taking place across this weekend. We'll try to differentiate between the two of them. So if you lose in 2A, you still have another chance. If you win in it, you go straight through to the All-Ireland quarterfinal. And that is exactly what Cork have done, because they have beaten Donegal 17 points to 113. And they did it up in Ballybofey, where Donegal were once unbeatable under Jim McGuinness. There were 6 2-pointers for Cork, 4 of those coming from the once again brilliant Stephen Sherlock. They were down by 3 with 15 minutes left. 2 pointers, 2 2-pointers in quick succession from Luke Fahey and Tommy Walsh had them in front for the first time with 9 minutes to go. And even though Jason McGee did level the momentum with the Rebels, so another 2-point free from Sherlock proved to be the winner. Cork go through to the All-Ireland quarterfinals. Donegal go through to round 3, where if they lose that, they will be out of the championship. Nobody, of course, will want to draw them though in that. So round 2B, you lose 2B and you are out. And that is what has happened to the Connacht champions. Roscommon are out of this year's All-Ireland Football Championship, beaten by an incredible display from Monaghan, winning by 120 to 14 points just a short time ago in Clonus. They had lots and lots of top performers. Jack McCarron, who did start today, he got 7 points for them as well, but there are plenty of players on the score sheet as well. And of course, we have the halftime at Kildare against Kerry. Kildare players just coming out onto the pitch. They have a mountain to climb against Kerry. It is Kerry leading at halftime by 16 points to 8.

0: We also have the game that we thought was going to be the game of the weekend, or one of the games of the weekend, Derry against Meath. This is also knockout football. So Kildare against Kerry, that's knockout because it's round 2B. Derry against Meath, that's knockout as well. That's happening in Celtic Park at 7 o'clock. We'll be getting team news from there with Peter Canavan and Patrick Mulcahy very, very shortly. I'm going to go to Siobhan Madigan, who's with Desi Dolan. I see Kildare out in the picture. Kerry back yet?
1: Yeah, they've just arrived, and it doesn't look like there's going to be a change on either side at the start of this second half. But as you rightly say, Joanne, Kildare with it all to do in this second period, as referee Niall Cullen is just checking our numbers, and away we go. He throws the ball in. Kildare, remember, this time will have the aid of the breeze. It may not be as strong as it once was here at St. Connolly's Park, but all the questions now of Kildare, Desi.
2: Yeah, long ball into Kevin Feely, and it could, yeah, it's just saved there by Shane Murphy. But yeah, Kildare have the win in the second half. Kerry got four two-pointers in the first half. It gives an indication of the win. So certainly, Kildare with the advantage should be able to create some opportunities for two-pointers.
1: Yeah, well, whether they'll be brave enough to go for those opportunities, well, that is something that will be answered in the next 35 minutes. But Kerry have just won a free right down in front of us. David Clifford was bundled off the ball. They go short, look to build, and Paddy Clifford spreads it out. Now it's on this near side with Graham O'Sullivan. He got the first point of the game from a free. Gives it forward to Dermot O'Connor. Dermot O'Connor is looking for a runner inside, doesn't find one, and goes back to O'Sullivan once more. And now they're all the way back with Mike Breen outside the 45. Breen gives it short, finds Brian O'Bugulach, who got the final two-pointer for Kerry in that opening half. 4 2-point scores, as Desi says, and how key they were. 8 different scores for Kerry in that opening half, and they had to be patient at times. So too were Kildare. Most of their damage done through their corner forward Jack Robinson, who kicked 5 fine scores in the opening half, all from open play. But Kerry still in possession of the ball right on the edge of the D. It's Dylan Ganey looking to recycle it back once again into the hands of Brian O'Bugliach, and O'Bugliach has a player beside him. Goes himself though, takes on his man, taken down just on the 45, but offloads it. This time it's now with Paddy Clifford. Paddy Clifford thinks about taking his man, looks to cut inside. Root is cut, but he finds the out ball, and now it's Graham O'Sullivan who goes for it, but the shot has taken a nick and it's gone out for a 45.
2: Paddy Clifford, unbelievable player, was very patient, got the ball up Ryan O'Bregley, played a lovely hand pass into Graham O'Sullivan. If he caught the ball first time, he had time and space to possibly get a shot away for a goal, but he just mishandled it. The ball has gone out for a 45.
1: Yeah, Paddy Clifford is calling for the ball, and he's going to take this 45. He had one in the first half and surprisingly went short with it, but now he's into the teeth of the breeze that faces him here in St. Conlett's Park, a packed St. Conlett's Park. The stand here, the new stand redeveloped so recently, only reopened earlier this year. Well, it was packed at 4 o'clock. Such was the demand for this game, and indeed demand all over the country this weekend. And Paddy Clifford, I said he went short in the first half, he went backwards on this occasion.
2: He wasn't comfortable kicking it to the wind, so he decided to go backwards, but just very unusual. He had no intention of going forward.
1: Yep, gives it to Joe O'Connor. Joe O'Connor gives it off to David Clifford, swings that lovely left foot with it, and that's his third point of the afternoon. On each occasion that he's turned inside his man,
2: well, that's the concern, the quality of forwards that Kerry have, you would have to say. Like David Clifford, he's been marked tightly by Mark Dempsey, but you know Kerry are going to keep the scoreboard ticking over, and that's a big concern for Kildare.
1: Yes, Kerry push one further ahead. 17 for Kerry, 8 points for Kildare. 38 minutes gone here at St. Conlett's Park, and Kerry have it again, coming again. It's the green wave. Graham O'Sullivan, he's been involved in a lot of the play in this game so far. Gives it back out. This time now it's with Mike Breen. Mike Breen gives it off to Dermot O'Connor. O'Connor gives it back again, back into the hands of Brian O'Bugliach. He's thinking about going forward, takes on his man, gives it off, gives it to Joe O'Connor. Joe is looking very lively, cuts inside, cuts out, and eventually the Kildare man just comes across him and gets that vital tip, and it's gone out for a 45.
2: Yeah, but that man, Joe O'Connor, Siobhan, you've mentioned him, like he's been so him direct in his running today, and he's made a massive impact. And I suppose the question is, he wasn't really round for most of the game against Donegal. He's been introduced today, but he's such an inspirational player for Kerry and such an influence on the team. They're a totally different team when he's in it.
1: They are. He looks very lively right up for the game. Paddy Clifford this time went sideways with the 45, so he's tried them all. He probably quite hasn't made his mind up whether he'll go for goal or go for a point on the next occasion, but Kerry

0: He come again in the hands of Dylan Gainey. Has a look at the post, thought about it. Paul Gainey is in close attendance, but Kildare have won themselves a free and looking to break quickly now. It's James McGrath. McGrath goes inside, looks for it back off Darragh Kirwan. Darragh Kirwan was bundled over and Kildare get going again. Ryan Burke plays it down the line. Finds another Kildare shirt. Now it's with Harry O'Neill. Harry O'Neill goes short, but the man inside him is Shane Farrell. Won't thank him for that pass because he's bundled up, surrounded by five players. Referee Niall Cullen has a good advantage of this. Happy enough though to let the play go on. Neither team managing to get proper hands on it. Eventually, a Kerry player does come away with it and he wins himself a free.
1: Just poor handling by Kildare, and we've seen that time and time again. They're just... they lack a lot of confidence in what they're doing. They got bundled up by the Kerry players and Brian Flanagan is certainly frustrated. A nearly ball into the full forward line, much better option.
0: Yeah, Brina Bioglioc comes forward again. He's just inside the arch of the D, gives and goes, gets it, and now he's down on goal himself and goes himself with the fists and fists over yet another point. But Kerry, when they attack down that right hand side, are having all sorts of joy.
1: Yeah, and Brian O'Begley is having a very influential game as well, coming from half back line. You mentioned Graham O'Sullivan previously, but that half back line are driving forward at pace, and Brian O'Begley got a 2-pointer in the first half. That's his third point in the match, but very impressive back into the team as well.
0: And what was notable in the first half was how quickly Kerry wanted to get the game restarted, Owen Sheehan, not in such urgency for Kildare, but he has gone long with it and Kildare have won a free in the middle of the pitch from referee Niall Cullen. And they look to break down the right hand side into the hands now of James McGrath. McGrath's happy enough going down that tramline right in front of the main stand here at St. Conlon's Park, gives it. Now it's back in the hands of Darragh Kirwan. Darragh Kirwan cuts it inside to Ryan Burke. Ryan Burke just coming over his own 45. Kerry back in their defensive shape. Ryan Burke has it now. He's inside the angle of the large arc, but turns around, thought better of that. And Alex Byrne, who's been all over the pitch for Kildare in the game so far, offers himself, but they opt to bypass him on this occasion. They play it inside, but the Kildare players are surrounded by Kerry jerseys and somehow they've won themselves a free.
1: Yeah, Alex Byrne played the ball into Brendan Gibbons. He was brave, won the ball. He took a bit of contact and Niall Cullen, unusually enough, gave a soft enough free today because frees are hard won today. But an opportunity for Kildare to get on the scoreboard for a 1 point.
0: Look at the hunger though, Desi, and the desire of those Kerry players when they do manage to lose the ball. There's three and four players surrounding the opposing player in a bid to win it back.
1: Yeah, I fully agree. Kerry have come here with a great intensity throughout the match. They're very direct in their play, they're very clinical in what they're doing, but obviously they're hurting from that big defeat against Donegal, and they came here with an intention and they're going about their business in a very clinical fashion.
0: Yeah, Kildare have this free. It's a 2 point effort. Is it Alex Byrne that's hopping it twice over there on the far-hand side? So he takes the couple of steps and just be very careful. And he does, in fact, just take a step inside the large arc and he splits the post and it'll just be a 1 point effort from Alex Byrne. Should he have maybe timed that a little bit better?
1: Yeah, I think the free was just narrowly inside. So in fairness to Alex Byrne, he is a player that can get these opportunities and get these scores. Darragh Kirwan, another man, they need to get their shooters. Jack Robinson has 5 points in the first half. So if he can get the ball into their hands and try get some good opportunities.
0: Yeah, Shane Murphy went long with the kick out. Once again, Joe O'Connor was always willing to take it and carry her on their bike forward again. And now they've got it as far as Dylan Casey. Paul Gainey is looking for it in the middle. Paul Gainey comes across, tried to get a hand on it to palm it into the goal. But some last-ditch defending once again from Kildare. And they're disputing this Pádraig Spillane. It's gone behind for a 45.
1: Yeah, well, Paul Gainey is an extremely clever forward. So when the ball came across, what he did was he just punched it back into a Kildare player's chest. The ball ran out for a 45. So he created a 45 out of absolutely nothing. But it just shows you the game intelligence of Paul Gainey.
0: Yeah, and the quick thinking of the Kerry keeper, Shane Murphy, to go long once again. They're having good success with that go long ball. And Joe O'Connor, the willing runner. But Paddy Clifford has his least favourite thing once again here in this game. A 45, though. This time it does look like he's eyeing up the posts. He's placed the ball. He's taken three or four steps back and now he's going to address it. Kicks it with that left foot. Has he got the accuracy?
1: It's a funny one, Siobhan, because it looks like he doesn't want to take the 45s, even though he's taken them. He's went backwards, sideways two or three times already, but when he kicked it forwards, went straight over the bar.
0: Yeah, and Kildare about to introduce a substitute.

0: Brian McLaughlin is coming into this game early on in this second half. 44 minutes on the watch. It's Kerry 19 points, Kildare 9. Remember, this is the last chance saloon. It's win or bust today, and at the moment it looks like it could be a bust game for Kildare.
1: Yeah, well, Brian McLaughlin is a good player, and certainly a player that can kick two pointers as well. Probably surprised he wasn't starting, but an important player now, and Kildare badly need him.
0: Yeah, Owen Sheehan again thinking about going long. He goes slightly to the left. Plenty of Kerry options there, and indeed it falls into Kerry hands, and it's Joe O'Connor once again quick onto it, taking on his man. The man that he's taking on now is Colm Dalton. Can't quite halt Joe O'Connor, but Kildare have got the benefit of the doubt.
1: Yeah, he's such a strong man. He's so intent on winning the ball. He brings great energy and great drive to everything he's doing today.
0: McLaughlin goes long, tries to source out Kevin Feely, but Kerry have plenty of bodies back, and one of those is Graham O'Sullivan. And Graham O'Sullivan raids down this left-hand side, goes inside, gives it, finds a teammate. The teammate is Mike Breen on this occasion, Breen O'Bioglioch. Again, he's in acres of space, and Kildare seem happy to give Kildare all that space in that middle third of the pitch, and it's not reaping much reward from a Kerry point of view.
1: Yeah, absolutely. They're kind of defending the arc. They're all dropping back, marking space, but I suppose it's creating the opportunity for Kerry to have time and space. Kerry with time and space are going to hurt you, especially with the runners of Graham O'Sullivan and Brian O'Begley.
0: Yeah, Mike Breen gives it to Paddy Clifford, faced up by Harry O'Neill. Paddy Clifford, those goes short, gives it out to the right-hand side. It's in the hands of David Clifford, surrounded by three. He goes back, finds the brother once more, and back to Breen O'Bioglioch, and onto Mike Breen once more. Player on the outside here is Dylan Ganey, right on the edge of the arc. Dylan Ganey faced up by two. Again, goes back, and Kerry recycles to Breen O'Bioglioch. Ryan McLaughlin is trying to hold him up. Breen, though, fancies a little trot inside the large arc himself. Gives it to David Clifford, and Clifford swings a left butt at it. But this time it hasn't quite got the accuracy. Paul Ganey did manage to get a fist on it to try and bring it back into play, but no luck on that occasion. It had already gone out.
1: Breen
0: O'Bioglioch
1: again driving at the heart of defence, laying it off then to David Clifford, who kind of lashed at his shot a little bit under pressure, which is unusual for him. But Harry O'Neill is marking Paddy Clifford extremely tightly, and I have to say Paddy Clifford is getting on a lot more ball than I've seen him previously, kind of coming back to a little bit more form, which is important for Kerry as well.
0: Yeah, Owen Sheehan goes long with the kick out, but it's straight into the hands of the Kerry number 8, and that's Mark O'Shea. Mark O'Shea gives it out to the right hand side, and now it's in the hands of Joe O'Connor over the 65, in between the 65 and the 45, in acres of space. Joe O'Connor gives it inside. They've numbers on this left hand side. One of them is the midfielder, it's Sean O'Brien, but it's in the hands right now of Dermot O'Connor. Dermot O'Connor takes on his man, though, held up, forced back out. Once again, it's Mike Breen. Mike Breen goes across the field to Breen O'Bioglioch. Again, a Kildare man comes to meet him, but Breen O'Bioglioch is on his bike once again. Takes the solo, though. Little touch, too much, though, and it's overturned, this time by James McGrath. Kildare will look to break quickly, and Ben Lopeman is certainly on his bike. He wants to try and get on the end of a long ball. Can Kildare find that long ball? No, they can't, because their man is held up. That's a great play by
1: Kerry. Joe O'Connor again. He's been absolutely incredible. Kildare in a prominent position, driving towards the goal, and Joe O'Connor turned over to Kildare player with an unbelievable tackle again.
0: Here's David Clifford, comes over the 45. He's heading towards the arc. David Clifford still with it. This time he turns in and swings another left foot out. And there's another point for David Clifford. His third of the afternoon, and it stretches Kerry's advantage to 11. It's 20 points for Kerry, 9 now for Kildare.
1: Yeah, the hope was Kildare would come out in this second half and bit of fight in the second half. But Alex Byrne has got 1 point from a free, and that's all Kildare have got in the second half. On the other hand, Kerry just continue to drive forward, continue to create great opportunities, and with a forward line with your Dylan Ganeys and your David Cliffords and Paulies and all that, it's cutting Kildare open very easily.
0: Yeah, we see a couple of the Kerry substitutes also warming up down in front of us. We look at the

0: Kennedy and Killian Trant and Killian Spillane and Keith Evans, who I suppose was unfortunate to lose his position in the team today. Well, we'll be likely seeing some of them before game's end. But it's Kildare with possession of the football. Brian McLaughlin gives it out onto the left-hand side. Kildare just looking to try and find an acre of space, trying to orchestrate some sort of an opportunity to get another score on the board, because they're quickly finding themselves being cut adrift here. Brian McLaughlin fists one inside. It's in the hands now of Brian Byrne. He looks to try and find a score, and indeed he does, and that's a good score from the wing back.
1: Yeah, bit of patient play by Kildare. They're struggling to kind of create opportunities on the arc to get their 2 point shots away, but Brian Byrne snuck around the corner. He came in from the wing and fisted the ball over the bar.
0: So it's as we were at half time. It's still double scores. It's 20 for Kerry and it's 10 for Kildare here in Newbridge, and we've 49 minutes on the watches. Kildare off introduce another substitute. It's Ryan Sinkey now coming into the game, and Sinkey has seen action in their campaign to date, and he'll be looking to make a big influence
1: I suppose Brian Flanagan has to try do something. He's introducing the subs early. We've seen Brian McLaughlin in earlier, so Sinkey's in now. So certainly Brian Flanagan is trying to be proactive in what he's doing, but it just looks as if Kerry are playing at a different level, a different intensity and a different efficiency in front of goal.
0: Yeah, it's Cullum Dalton, the man that's made way for the introduction of Ryan Sinkey. But now it's Shane Murphy still keeping goal for Kerry. Of course, still no sign of Shane Ryan. And as the weeks tick by, we wonder, will we see Shane Ryan, the All-Star goalkeeper, back in action in Championship 2026? Although much credit must go to Shane Murphy, who's deputised ably. He hasn't had too much work to do here this afternoon for Kerry, but there's a little bit of grappling away on the far side that the fans are trying to draw the attention of the referee to. Kerry, though, coming forward now. It's Dylan Ganey. Ganey gives it back out to Sean O'Brien. David Clifford had been taken to ground in that little bit of grappling. He has managed to re-find his feet and get himself back into position. Joe O'Connor loses a tussle for a ball, though. Not happy. He's battling to try and win it back from James McGrath.
1: Yeah, Niall Cullen has stopped play here. So there's a little bit of stuff going on off the ball. David Clifford and Pádraig Spillane, the Kildare centre-back. So it will be interesting to see what action Niall Cullen takes, but I possibly expect yellow cards and no more.
0: Yeah, we have a couple of yellow cards. Two given out for grappling before the ball was thrown in at all for Dylan Casey and Ben Lokman. And then Dermot O'Connor also picked up a yellow card right before half-time. And our referee from Fermanagh, Niall Cullen, is now speaking to two players.
1: Just looking, I think that's Gavin White possibly going to come in for Kerry team as well, which would be a massive boost as well. So the big question was, like, with Kerry, where are they going to get some players back? Joe O'Connor's back into the starting team. Gavin White now coming back in is massive as well. And Brian O'Blegley coming back in. All these players, it's just a total different look when Kerry have these players in their side.
0: And still we don't see the likes of Thomas Sullivan or Shaunie Shea in the Kerry squad today.
1: Well, that's the reality. If they can get these players back, they're a total different team. And I think people know that. And I suppose they want to get back up to Croke Park as well.
0: They certainly do. It's Brian O'Bugliuk that's getting some attention over there. He seemed to pick up a knock in and around the head area. But in the meantime, the referee has issued two further yellow cards. One to David Clifford and the other one to Pádraig Spillane on that occasion for grappling that was off the ball.
1: Well, Brian O'Begley's had a massive impact in the second half, driving forward. He's gone off injured, but Gavin White is coming in. So there's no respite for these Kildare players.
0: No, certainly not. And the luxury of having that kind of experience to come in off the bench afforded to Jack O'Connor, who of course was one time managing here in Kildare, as was his number two, Cian O'Neill. So they're making a return here today, and so far it's looking good for them as Brian O'Bugliuk gets the applause from the capacity crowd as he makes his way off. A little bit groggy, but I'm sure he'll be battle hardened and ready for the next day. Well, we're about to resume the action with Owen Sheehan, the Kildare keeper, just on the edge of the large arc. Goes short with it again. Kerry apply the pressure, apply the press, but Alex Byrne held on. A strong man, Alex Byrne, a little give and go. They're up towards halfway. He gives it, tries to find out and seek out Dara Kirwan. Kirwan finds Shane Farrell. It's Shane Farrell going for it. And has he got it? He has indeed.

0: effort for Kildare, and that's that their first two-pointer of the afternoon, and it was Derek Kerwin with it.
1: Yeah, certainly a player that's more than capable of kicking two-pointers if you give him time and space, and there's a lot of pressure from Kildare, the Kerry defenders, but a brilliant, brilliant score by Derek Kerwin, and much needed.
0: Yeah, again, the restart comes very, very quickly from Kerry down towards that area occupied by Joe O'Connor. He's blown up again on this occasion for it, Joe O'Connor. But Kildare will be asking for more of the same. James McGrath trying to set them on their way. Alex Byrne has played that withdrawn role from away from goal for the most part of this game, and it's reaping dividends. Brian Byrne now, this right-hand side. Byrne gives it into McLaughlin. He too is going to have an opportunity for a two-pointer. He swings a leg at it. Somehow, though, it's managed to stay in, has it? No, the umpire.
1: Kevin Feely was on the back post. It looked as if the ball was kept in play by Kevin Feely, but the umpire waved it wide. But yeah, I suppose that's what Kildare need to be careful of. They need two-pointers, but just to take the correct option, and that was a wild shot.
0: It was a little bit of a wild shot from McLaughlin, one of two substitutes for Kildare in this second half. 52 minutes on the watch. Kerry 20 points, Kildare 12 points, the score here in Newbridge. And there's certainly nobody heading for the exit gates as yet, but it's certainly Kerry that's in control. And we'll hand it back to studio for the moment.
2: Yeah, and we'll go back for the final few minutes. Nobody leaving, but it does look likely that we're not going to have another big shock in Newbridge today anyway. Coming up at 7 o'clock, we have Derry against Meath. That's also knockout. That is a huge game. Patrick Mulcahy is on commentary duty. Any changes, Patrick?
3: Yeah, good evening, Joanne. Yeah, Derry have made no change. They start as selected from during the week, but Meath have made two significant changes already during the week. As we know at this stage, Rory Kinsler will rule out for the rest of the season with an ACL, but both Keane McBride and Adam O'Neill, who were named to start in the middle of the field, will not start this game, and instead in come Jack Flynn and Jack O'Connor, two huge additions into the Meath midfield. The inside forward line, of course, real dangerous from a Meath point of view. Jordan Morris, James Conlon and Owen Frey. And of course, these two sides coming to 2B tonight off the back of defeats. Derry losing to Armagh 118 to 113 in round one, while Meath lost out to Cork 30 points to 124. Peter Canavan is with me. Peter, maybe just give us your reaction on those two changes from a Meath point of view.
4: Well, I don't think it weakens them, to be honest, Patrick, because both Jack Flynn and Jack O'Connor are very able replacements. Jack O'Connor in particular has been playing most of his football at wing half forward and racking up big scores. He destroyed Throne when they played them earlier on in the league. So if both those players are fit, it certainly does not weaken them in the slightest. Mind you, they're going to be up again a very formidable midfield in Derry with Conor Glass being paired with Dan Higgins. And it has been interesting, Owen McAvoy has been tried for Derry in midfield, and he hasn't influenced the game the way he normally does. So he's back in his normal position in defence. He's actually at seven, wing half back. And both Glass and Higgins, their battle with Flynn and O'Connor could well have a big say determining the winners of this
3: game.
4: Yeah,
3: absolutely. Indeed, Joanne, we've got two huge changes from a Meath point of view. Throw in a little over 12 minutes time. Huge crowd packed in here in both the stand and the terrace in front of us. Show in from Sean Horson, our Tyrone official, is at 7 o'clock.
2: It'll be interesting to see if Jack O'Connor does take his place in the middle of the field. I'd have my doubts, but we'll see. But what a loss, Rory Kinsler, that was during the week. That could be game-changing. Coming up, as you said, in about 13 minutes' time, we'll be heading back to Newbridge as well. Just to update you, first of all, though, on what happened in the Minor Hurling Championship semi-finals. First of all, it's going to be Tipperary against Limerick in the All-Ireland final. Tip beating Cork earlier on, 5-18 to 2-19. Limerick with a 126-115 win over Galway. So both big, big wins. But here are a couple of names to look out for. Chris Dunn for Tipperary scored 3-5 today. And if you get your chance to have a little look at Xavier Nelligan's goal for Limerick, 1-2, a left-hander, a very skillful left-hander with 8 on his back. So sounds familiar. Maybe the 8 is slightly different. But another wizard by the looks of things coming through, left-handed wizard for Limerick. So Xavier Nelligan with 1-2 for Limerick. Chris Dunn, 3-5 for Tipperary. The future is looking bright for those counties.
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6: On the PGA Tour, Shane Lowry is up to 6 under par and now just 4 shots off the lead, which is an 8-way tie for the lead. It includes his good friend Tommy Fleetwood, but Shane Lowry going well at the moment. Just having another look at that Meath team to play Derry with those two late changes. Of course, Brian Menton was actually named at 6. He'll never play at 6. He'll come into the midfield surely. Kieran Caulfield named at 12, which was very strange. He presumably will go to his usual spot at wing back, and Sean Coffey probably will actually take his usual centre back position. So that's what's likely to happen, and Jack O'Connor to go into his normal half or half forward position, you would imagine. But of course, Patrick and Peter will let us know when that throws in at 7 o'clock. Back up to Dewbridge though, it is Kildare taking on Kerry. There were 8 points in it when we were last with Desi and Siobhan, but Siobhan, is a game over at this stage?
7: It certainly looks that way, because 2 quick fire goals from Kerry looks to have booked their place in the hat for round 3 on Monday morning on Morning Ireland just after 8:30. The first on 54 came from a poor kick out gathered by David Clifford, and a couple of moments later it was in the back of the Kildare net once again, this time Dermot O'Connor, and Kerry now can cruise to the end of this one, it looks like, Desi.
8: Yeah, no, absolutely. Brilliant finish by David Clifford and then Dermot O'Connor to the back of the net. But absolutely ruthless display by Kerry. Kildare have got 5 points in second half, playing to win, but the story here is with the Kerry, the performance that they put in. Jack O'Connor will be absolutely delighted. They've found their form again, they've got players back into team, players have recovered from injury, and the likes of your Joe O'Connor, Paulie Clifford has been better today, and then I suppose Paul Ganey coming back into the team is a massive plus as well. Gavin White is also back in, and Brian O'Begley in the half back line. So it's been a very ruthless and efficient and clinical performance today.
7: Absolutely, and still they come from the Kerry sideline, because Killian Spillane is stripped and ready to come into it, and the Kerry wave comes once again. It's Tony Brosnan, another of those Kerry subs that's on the ball. They're looking for another opportunity to shoot a goal. Brosnan is just pivoting on the edge of the arc, gives it inside eventually to Dylan Casey. He's anxious too to get his name on the scoreboard. Now it's Dylan Ganey, and he fires over a nice point for himself too. He got a 2-pointer and a pointer in the first half, and that's another one.
8: I don't think he was happy I didn't mention him, so he decided to score. But Dylan Ganey obviously adds a lot in terms of his offensive threat. Brilliant finish again, but Kerry have been ruthless today. Brilliant finish, and they've been numerous on score. They had 8 scores by half time, they had 4 2 pointers, but they've been brilliant throughout the match.
7: And much of the talk, Desi, at half time was whether they could draw Donegal in the draw on Monday morning, but I don't think that can happen.
8: It can't be a rematch. So that was the question. I was met a Kerry supporter and they're very concerned that they might get Donegal.
7: Yeah, I think no repeat pairings where possible is the official wording from Croke Park. So it looks unlikely that it'll be Kerry and Donegal in round three, but it looks very likely that Kerry will be in round three, and the next 10 minutes or so will confirm that. They come forward once again in the sunshine in Newbridge, playing into the breeze, which has died considerably since the start of this game, but thankfully bright sunshine. And Kerry, well, as we know, they love to play football in the sunshine down in Kerry. Well, they love to play football anywhere in the sunshine, do these Kerry boys, and they're certainly putting on a show for their supporters this afternoon as Dylan Gainey comes forward once again, gives it inside. It's a Graeme O'Sullivan, is it? But Graeme O'Sullivan has turned over and Kildare come forward. It's Kevin Feely right on halfway, plays it forward, searches out a white shirt, but the Kerry defensive effort not giving up the ghost, and Jason Foley puts that one out and it'll be a line ball.
8: Yeah, Kildare, Kevin Feely, to be fair to the man, he's battled hard for Kildare throughout the game, kicked it inside, but Jason Foley, he doesn't give much away.
7: Yeah, Kevin Feely, the only survivor, I think, from the 2018 meeting of these two sides, the only survivor on the Kildare side, that is. I think there's 10 of the current Kerry panel involved saw action when the two sides met back in 2018. Of course, Cian O'Neill, a Kerry selector now, was managing Kildare on that occasion. Well, he's firmly in the green and gold corner now, and they will be marching on in Championship 2026, although if they are to successfully defend their title, it's going to have to be a very busy couple of weeks, because the round three fixtures are fixed for next weekend, with a quarter final then at the end of the month, semi-finals in the middle of July before the final on July 26th. But lots and lots of football to be played before then. But Kerry just reminding everybody that they haven't gone away. 2:21 on the scoreboard here with 61 minutes on the watch. Kildare with 13 points. Well, their championship looks like it's almost done as Kerry make another substitute and withdraw, this time Dermot O'Connor.
8: Yeah, Killian Spillane has been introduced. We've already got Gavin White and Paul Murphy as well into the Kerry team. So all experienced players, and delighted to get the game time.
7: Yeah, and all these Kerry boys coming in off the line will be eager to try and nail down selection for next time around. And as I say, it's a very, very quick turnaround with the round three fixtures next weekend. So very little time preparation-wise for these sides. That's Dara Kirwan. Have Kildare got a last little sting in the tail of their championship campaign? Dara Kirwan goes for a two-point effort with his left foot, and this time the referee raises the two hands and the orange flag is raised.
8: Yeah, to be fair to Dara Kirwan, the Nace man, he's very, very capable forward. Brilliant finisher. That's his second two-point in the game, his fifth point in total, but a great finish, and it just shows you what he is capable of. But just Kildare in general, they just really lack confidence at the minute, and playing against a team with Kerry with so much strength and depth, there seems to just be devoid of the confidence they need to perform at this level.
7: And a little bit of disharmony reported out of a county board meeting during the week as well, saying the system is not working. That won't exactly bode well for Brian Flanagan.
8: It's just
7: forward.
8: A tough job. He's inherited 20 odd years since they've won a Leinster title. They've won 7 under 20 titles, and that's the big question. What's going wrong between under 20 and senior? They certainly have lots of talent, they certainly have lots of players, but in terms of the senior team and the senior performances, I think there's a general frustration around that they're not performing at the level they should be. But Brian Flanagan, it's his second year in the job, so give him a bit of time.
7: Absolutely, and certainly they had a good crop of under 20s beaten, incidentally, by Kerry en route to their All-Ireland at the underage grade. But Kildare fans can now get behind the minor team, who have an All-Ireland quarter-final, I think it's next Friday, against Tyrone. So, you know, whilst the seniors may be exiting the championship, the minors are still very, very much involved. But it's Kerry on the attack once again, leading here in Newbridge 2:21 to Kildare's 15 points as we tick towards the 63rd minute of this game. Kerry looking for an opportunity, trying to find one, plays it right down into that right hand corner. Player cuts inside, guess who it is with that left foot? It's another Kerry jersey. And it's another Kerry point, advancing them now to 222.
8: Sean O'Brien got that ball, but a brilliant ball across from Dylan Ganey. Tony Brosnan kicked that ball across, but I suppose we're seeing the full array of skills.

0: long diagonal pass and, you know, direct running, great shooting, great scoring. Jason Foley's going off here, I think, with a blood substitution.
1: Yeah, referee certainly alerting the Kerry bench to the fact that Jason Foley has got blood. It seems to be coming from the nose area. He'll probably just get that wiped away, but they'll
0: Not a bad sub coming in either. You've Tig Morley coming into the team as well. It just gives an indication that the Kerry are coming good now. It looks like they're coming good with their squad, with their team at the right time. A lot of players that were not available, I suppose Thomas Sullivan and Sean O'Shea are the two big two that you'd say, but I suppose you have to play 15 players and there's so many good players that Kerry have.
1: Yeah, that's it. Kildare have won that kick out. It's in the hands of one of the substitutes. That's Brian McLaughlin. Again, he looks to go direct into that full forward line, but player is held up. Kildare win a free. They go backwards with that, and that's the wrong option because, again, they went for a 2 point.
0: It was a routing 1 point free, but I suppose the ball is played back out to Dara Kerwin on his right foot.
1: Yeah, so just approaching 64 minutes on the watch here at St. Connaught's Park in Newbridge. It's Kerry well in control, 2:22, which is 26, to Kildare's 15.
2: Yeah, so it looks like Kerry remaining in the championship for now. Derry and Meath, they're also playing knockout, just getting underway up in Celtic Park. So let's head back up there now and rejoin Peter and Patrick.
3: Joanne, we're just underway as Derry have won the throw-in from Sean Hurston, winning the toss, selecting to play against the wind in this opening half, defending the town end as the breeze going from left to right as we stand out in the stands here in Celtic Park, and the sun glaring into the eyes as Derry with the opening possession, literally only seconds old in this game. Conor Glass, it is, he races down this near sideline, offloading towards Owen McAvoy, loop around to this near side, snapshot from James Sargent, making his first start in championship for Derry, out to the left-hand side and wide.
4: Of the game, Patrick, that Derry are going to have to work on, because against Armagh they misfired badly. That was a brilliant opportunity for them to get up and running, and it was James Sargent that snapped at it and just tailed off wide.
3: So the kick out goes short. Short kick out from inside their own 45. Donald Keoghan passes off towards Jack O'Connor over the 65. He burns Conor Glass for pace, racing down towards the opposite D, sending it to the ball to the inside line, in towards James Conlon off the right peg, off the outside of the post to the right hand side of wide. Real slick attack for Meade's first run. Poor finish in the end from Conlon, the inside.
4: Well, that's exactly what Robbie Brennan would want from Jack O'Connor. As soon as he gets the ball head down, he's seen the space and he went for it. And it's Gareth McKinless appears to be picking up James Conlon. Conlon took it outside and the shot just went wide.
3: Oh, Conor Glass has been dispossessed here. Ball goes to ground. There could be a trip call, but the referee says play on as Glass gets the possession back. Again loses it, dispossessed again. Pops the ball outside towards Owen Frey and on towards Costello. Costello down towards the 20-metre line looking for the opening score, but across the face of goal off his favoured left foot. Inside 2 minutes, three wides already. Two for Meade, one for Derry.
4: How many times do you see Conor Glass being dispossessed? Not only once, but twice in the space of 30 seconds there. He'd be disappointed with that. But look, as you say, nearly 2 minutes and three shots, three wides.
3: Yeah, incredible indeed, as the kick out then from McGuckin back to the far side. This time Meade have got the possession and a foul. Now it's Cian McBride who was the man wearing 8. He started the game. It was Charlie O'Connor. Some misinformation sent up from the referee's room downstairs. So it's Cian McBride who is starting in midfield. He has won a free on the far side. 50 off from goal, 10 from the far side, and a packed Celtic Park here. Huge crowd here on the terrace and the stand. Not sold out, but they're now starting to filter in to the terrace to our left-hand side. McBride plays it backwards to Brian Menton, and McBride then in between the 265s. 265s not fully 10 metres, so the 4 metre rule will be interesting to see how this goes. And there is a breach call here as the man has caught the ball, Owen Flynn, just on the halfway line. An interference breach, technically it is, but the correct call given, he caught on the wrong side of the halfway line.
4: I would like to see that again, because I think Meath had players behind them, and I didn't think it was a breach.
3: Referee is now stopping play. Referee is late flanked here by Gabe McColdrick, Anthony Nolan. Fourth official is Eamon O'Connor. The referee is now getting some consultation. Here is the interesting thing about if you had a VAR situation, that you could look back at the video and see what is the issue here. Referee is now walking back to the halfway line. He is now asking the question of what is the infraction here, lads. Owen Frayne, there was, he is saying that there is four behind, you were correct, Peter Canavan, there was four behind the 65, not a mind the halfway line, where Owen Frayne is standing in direct free for Meath.
4: Yeah, in fairness to Sean Horson, he rectified his mistake, and it was Brian Manton that took possession there and hit the free, but as Johan mentioned earlier, those moves that we expected has happened. Brian Manton is playing midfield, he has six on his back, and Jack O'Connor is playing as more as an orthodox half forward. Interesting, Brian Manton being picked up by Conor Glass, so that's going to be a massive battle as the game progresses.
3: So to be clear, Owen Frayne was the fifth man over the halfway line. He wasn't part of the 4v3 breach. We saw some very tight calls in Ballybuffet earlier this afternoon between Cork and Donegal. All the while, Meath with the possession deep inside their own half of the field, as Jack O'Connor now being faced up by Derry centre forward James Sargent, and the ball walked across deep inside their own half of the field. Possession now with Jack Flynn, 50 out from his own goal, swings it back to this near side to Kieran Caulfield, already as a goal in championship. The trim man plays it backwards towards Sean Rafferty. Derry playing high press here, pushing him up the field as Rafferty now from the Defender Club races away over the halfway line, and away he goes, burning the feet off Paul Cassidy. Look to pop the ball off, not too many options on the inside. He's forced out to Frayne, ball across the top of the arc out towards Costello. Good run on the outside from James Conlon. Ball popped to the inside. Good opportunity on here for Dúil Keoghan. Bottom left hand corner from Keoghan. Brilliant finish it was indeed. First score of the game, a green flag for the Royals.
4: And what a brilliant move from the halfback, started by Sean Rafferty. It looked as if Derry had a good press on him. Rafferty seen the space, took on Paul Casty, and it was his surgeon run. But what a slick pass by James Conlon. It looked as if he's going to kick it over. Seen Keoghan making the run inside. And unlike defenders, he didn't blast it. He took it around the goalkeeper and kicked it into net. A brilliant team goal from Meath.
3: Here come Derry on the counter-attack at the opposite end of the field through Ethan Doherty. Doherty pops the ball off swords. Sergeant, half blocked down. Oh, diving save. Brilliantly done by Sean Brennan. It was half blocked down, trickling to the bottom right corner. But Brennan had to get the port to it. Knocks it out for a 45.
4: I hope the game continues in this vein, Patrick, because both sides are really going at it. It was James Sargent had the shot. Maybe could have tapped it over the bar just to get Derry up and running. He went for the goal, blocked by the defender, and goalkeeper Sean Brennan had to react brilliantly just to tip the deflection round the post, and it should be a straightforward enough 45. It's James Sargent who has come out, and a young fella in his debut season. This is a big kick for him.
3: Sargent, 5 yards to the right-hand side, defending the town end, playing into the terrace in this opening half. Steps into a beautiful score for Derry's opening score of the evening then, Joanne. Into the end of the 6th minute, it's Meath 1 goal, Derry 1 point.
2: How is it that Donal Keoghan is still performing and having such a big impact at this level, even still after all these years? How is it ending in Newbridge? I think we might know, Desi and Siobhan.
1: Yeah, well, we're into the final minute of the game. It's 2:22 for Kerry, 17 for Kildare, as time ticks by. 40 minutes now to the Hooter, and Kerry certainly full value for this victory heading towards round 3, Desi.
0: Yeah, 9 different scores, a lot of players back into the side. Gavin White there came in. You see Joe O'Connor's been inspiration, Brian Begley, and the full forward line of David Clifford, 1-4, Dylan Ganey, 4 points, and Paul Ganey adds up to 110, the full forward line. It gives you an indication of the power of strength. So Kerry will be delighted with the performance and look forward to the next round.
1: Yeah, and they're not done yet. They're coming maybe for one last score from the bench. Perhaps it's Tyke Morley, and it's 22. It's one of those other players that's in to the game late on. It's Gavin White with a third goal, and that's a game, set, and match.
0: Yeah, David Clifford, very unselfish, laid the ball across for the guaranteed score, and the Hooter goes, and brilliant finish by Gavin White.
1: And there you go, it's Kerry. Well, they're not done yet. They're reigning Munster and All-Ireland champions. They'll be in the half for round 3 on Monday morning. As for Kildare, well, their championship run is at an end. Kerry march on. Full-time score 3:22 for Kerry, 17 points for Kildare. From Newbridge to Celtic Park, I'm Patrick Mulcahy.
3: Oh, what a game here. Is Meath now leading 1-2 to 2 points, and Meath are on the attack again. They're heading in towards goal. Another opportunity on here. Fine save inside by Shane McGuigan. But there's an opportunity for Jack O'Connor going in there as the ball has been turned over, but man goes to ground, and Meath have got the possession back or in fact it's a Derry free out I should say, but a 2-pointer moments ago from Jack Flynn. So the first two scores from Meath, a goal in the 5th minute from Dolan Keoghan and Jack Flynn's 2-pointer in the 8th minute. We're in the end starting up the 9th minute now, 1-2 to 2 points. Bobby worked around the inside. Oh, McAvoy from Marifeld pops it off the outside all the way in, just over the bar from Lachlan Murray. Looked dangerous for a moment, but the Derry men reducing it down to a 2-point game.
4: Brilliant game so far, Patrick. Both teams really going at it. Fantastic 2-pointer by Jack Flynn, and right away from the kick out, Derry, as soon as they won it, there was no passing the ball sideways, straight down the centre of the defence, slick hands, and Lachlan Murray taps it over the bar, 1-2-3 after 8 minutes.
3: Shane McGuigan was the other man who got the point from a Derry point of view earlier on. There was a free over that far side of the field, whistle is gone, so the free from Meath right in front of the Meath dugout, and the ball has been dropped here. Even though Derry man went up 20 yards up the field, he went to play it backwards. The referee is allowing that with some leniency, I would suggest, as Meath then restart the play, swinging the possession down to his right hand side. Jack O'Connor then with the possession works it up towards the top of the D. Connor glasses in front of him, hands in from Owen McAvoy as he just shovels it back on the outside up towards Matty Costello. They don't shock the man, swings it across midfield towards Jack Flynn. Finn 50 out from goal, 20 from the far side, hand pass over the top to find Kieran Caulfield. Caulfield then swings it over towards the far side of the field, and good patient play now as James Conlon with the possession down the left corner forward position recycles out towards Kieran Caulfield as Meade then just slowing the play back down. Peter, Derry have a really good house and defensive unit set up here so far.
4: They do, but they're giving both Meath wing half forwards a lot of space, and there's one of them has a shot which just goes wide. That's Jack O'Connor, and Kieran Caulfield is the other man. So they're giving those two players lots of space out around the middle, and they're orchestrating a lot for Meath, and their focus maybe is on Jordy Morris. Conor McCluskey's picking him up, and Gareth McKinless is sticking very tight to Conlon, but they would need to watch those two players because they can cause havoc too.
3: Kick out down to this near side from McGuckin. That ball looked to be out over the line here from Mayanga, but the linesman was right in front of it, Martin McNally. He had a really close look at it as the Meath men walked the ball back into towards the right corner forward position. James Conlon recycles it back out to the 45 metre line to the goal scorer in Donald Keoghan. Jordan Morris then swings it across towards Owen Frayne, the Summerhill man who was captaining the Meath side this afternoon. Swings it over towards the left hand flank looking for big Jack Flynn. Well, where is he going to go from here? He's 45 off from goal, straightens the angle up in front of him. It's dangerous inside, the ball is in front, it's all off of 45 because the keeper got a touch and it unknowns to him. There was a hand in there from centre back Brian Menton flicking it onto the chest of Shane McGuckin. Yeah. McGuckin deflecting it out.
4: I think it was Cian Menton, McBride actually at the edge of the square, and he's playing a lot of his football in there. He's a serious presence, and I'd say he's in there exactly for that reason, because that ball was an intended shot over the bar, fell short. He got a hand to it, but Shane McGuckin actually did really well to divert it wide. But you'd still expect Shea Brennan, with the benefit of the breeze, Meath definitely have it. It's going down towards the corner, but they have whatever advantage is going. Oh, Brennan slips.
3: He slipped
4: and kicks it right.
3: Kicks it to the left-hand side and wide indeed. That came off the head on that occasion from Shane McGuckin. Completely unknown to me. He was diving down towards the flick on from McBride and just landed off the head of McGuckin, sending it out to the left and
4: but
3: wide.
4: But it was brave for him to go out there. He knew he was going to get clattered, and it saved Derry a certain goal.
3: Well, what an afternoon we've had already here on Saturday Sport. Cork defeating Donegal in 2A. We've heard Monaghan defeating Roscommon, and now Kerry entering the hat in 2B with Monaghan. And for Monday morning's draw on Morley Earl, as Meath win another Derry kickout. Running down this near side is Jack O'Connor. Loses possession as Conor Glass gets a dispossession in there. And away come Derry then on the counter-attack from their own 20-metre line as Dan Higgins brings it over to 45 out towards Gareth McKinless. The man from Ballinderry has to turn backwards, and Derry now just slowing the pace back down. Not as quick as their first three attacks in this game. This is attack number four in the 12th minute. Possession now with McCluskey in centre field. Glass, he's getting the heavy shoulders inside there from big Conor McBride. The two AFL stars, former AFL stars, going toe-to-toe. The ball in, long towards Lachlan Murray, inside the arc. It's a Gary Owen effort from 30 out. It's landing towards the edge of the 6-yard box. Sean Brennan was brave, got two fists to it. A beautiful flick on indeed by Jack Flynn, and away come Meade from going from defence to attack. back, coast to coast. Kieran Coffey then in midfield, out towards Donald Keoghan, who swings over towards the far side of the field. Referee says that was a collision, and a footballing collision at that, as Meade now slowing the possession back down, and they're walking across towards midfield, possession now with Brian Menton.
4: Yeah, Meade looking to break very fast. Lachlan Murray will be disappointed. He cut inside brilliantly, great movement with his feet, and 8 times out of 10 he'll be kicking that over the bar. Failed short. Meade broke very quickly, but Derry have done well to stem the tide here, and this is going to be a slow, methodical build-up here for Meade.
3: That's because the pace of the first 8-9 minutes of this game, we're into the third

15th minute. It was at such a drastic pace here in Celtic Park as the possession now with Meath. Matty Costello up towards the top of the D, looking for the runner on the outside. One of those is Jordan Morris. Back out towards Costello once again. 55 out from goal. Centre between the 45 and 65 on a Derry point of view. Derry doing a lot of defending here in the opening stages of this 2B encounter. Knockout football here on Saturday Sport and RT Radio 1. The possession with Meath all the while as Kieran Caulfield down the right corner forward position looks to recycle it back on the outside and possess.

0: Look, Patrick, that was the first time where we've seen a defence really tucking in and forcing the opposition out. Derry struggling on their own kickouts here. Shane McGoughan puts the two hands up to indicate he's going to drive it straight down the middle. That's exactly what he does. His target is Dan Higgins, and it's Meade that wins it again.
1: Kian McBride, the former AFL star, with a real brilliant catch from his own 65 metre line. A slip here from Frayne with a long ball to the inside, and it was brilliantly cut out there by one of the real stalwarts of Derry. That's the Schlockney man in Brendy Rogers. Rogers sends it up towards this near side, towards Ethan Doherty. The Glen man sends it across the halfway line over towards Owen McAvoy. Well, McAvoy trotting over towards the far side of the field. Not too many options down that right hand flank, so they're going to have to revert back onto the inside. And back to possession is Doherty, 50 off from goal. Sharp ball on the inside, one on one situation. It was towards Lachlan Murray, as Derry now looking to see a floater in behind. There's an opportunity of a score down by the byline as the ball goes in. That's a hand fisted effort from the right hand byline. A brilliantly taken score indeed from a Derry point of view.
0: Yeah, and a slower build up from Derry, but Owen McAvoy, trademark run from his point of view in along the end line. Meade converged on very quickly, fast hands just to get it over the bar. So look, Derry will be happy with nearly what 15 minutes gone. They're only a point down. They concede the kick out, and this is interesting, as if they're happy for Meath to have it, and maybe they want Meath to have these slower attacks because maybe they're not that comfortable with them.
1: It was interesting because they didn't even press the ball on that occasion, Peter. They just left Meath drift over the halfway line on that occasion.
0: Yeah, and again, as we say, this is really slow. Derry have all their bodies back, and they have the benefit of the breeze, so it's a tricky enough game to be playing, because if they do create a one-on-one out here, Meath do like to score two pointers. And once again, they have the big man in at the edge of the square, Cian McBride. He's an option there. Dan Higgins, or actually Conor Glass, that's back in on him as the ball's been transferred back and forward across the middle of the park.
1: Walking across 50 out from goal as afterburners put on again by Jack Flynn out towards Matty Costello then. Costello 55 out from goal, being shaped up against by Brendan Rogers. Ball back on the outside as Meade just methodical in their approach now. Out towards James Conlon, the Cullum Kills man. Luna trying to turn on the pace of this. Got inside the arc, pops a ball back on the outside. A 2-point effort here from centre back Brian Menton. The umpire's taking a good look. The orange flag is waved. The man from Dunamore right in the edge of the top of the 40 metre arc with a brilliant 2-pointer.
0: Yeah, and I think he was actually inside for a spell in that move as well. Risky kick out from Derry. It's gone short and Meath have intercepted.
1: Yeah, it's not gone well for him because Kieran Caulfield has the possession. It's a quick one-pointer effort they'd be going for, and they take it through James Conlon. So all of a sudden, from going one up, they've now gone four up in a shot deep in the 17th minute. Meath 1-5, Derry 4 points.
0: Yeah, and I think Shane McGoughan would be disappointed. He just didn't get enough speed on the kick out. It trickled out, intercepted by Kieran Caulfield. I give it back to James Conlon, and Conlon maybe could have took it on in and had a sniff at a goal, but I think he made the right decision, kicked it over the bar.
1: That was Meade's first white flag of the evening in the 17th minute, as another infraction here, a pull of the jersey, says a referee Sean Hursen, against Derry man. So it's going to be a Meade free right in the centre of the park, and it's going to be taken by Jack Flynn playing backwards on this occasion. So one green flag, two orange flags and a white flag for Meath so far in this game. Derry have to contend with four single scores through white flags. The possession with Matty Costello, 50 off a goal, 15 from that far sideline. They recycle it back round towards Owen Frayne, the captain of the side, playing deep out the Summerhill man, 55 off from goal, working across. Not too many options inside, and interesting to see Jordan Morris, Conlon and Frayne, 40 off from goal apiece, as now Morris looks to try and take it on, but that pass backwards didn't go to hand. And Derry now looking to go coast to coast. The possession with full back Brendan Rogers up towards midfield, over the halfway line and the 45, still tearing down towards goal. The option left is Lachlan Murray. Murray with the opportunity takes it to a tackle. Rhodes, a bear hug tackle, got in there, but the referee is happy enough to leave play continue on as Murray pops the ball back on the outside for Paul Cassidy. And that moment just could have been a goal opportunity as well as a white flag. The opportunity not lost yet though, with Derry on the possession, gone inside the D. Oh, that's great close control inside there by James Sartran. Is there a hook, a block tackle inside the goal? In as they into the back of the net. What a scrappy piece of play there. But the man who's making his first start in the Oakleaf County jersey, James Sargent, comes up with the goal.
0: Meath will be very disappointed. They looked as if they had Sergeant Hale, but brilliant strength from the young lad. And I must say, brilliant refereeing by Sean Horson, because he was fouled about 25, 30 metres out. Horson had the hand up.

0: near advantage being played, and it worked to Derry's favour, and he side-footed it into the corner of the net, and that's Derry back in the game.
1: That goal would have contended enough for the FIFA World Cup over in the Northern American States. What a score that is, as the game back down to one. Meath 1-5, Derry 1-4, the kick out to come from Shane McGuckin. The referee is signaling him to tell him, come on McGuckin, let's go. He kicks it out to midfield. It's a Meath kick out, or sorry, Sean Brennan with the kick out, I should say. He kicks it all the way out towards Sean Toffey, down towards this near side. Owen Frayne then with the possession down this near outside, 20 out from goal, 15 from this near side then. Coffey recycles the ball back on the outside for Frayne, as Meath then just contend to slow it back down. Jack O'Connor trotting his way up towards the 45 metre line, as Frayne at a canter pace now slowing the game back down. What a cracking start inside the 20th minute. Meath 1-5, Derry 1-4. Possession with Donald Keoghan, races on towards the inside line. Jack Flynn, the big stature from outside the 40 metre arc, looking for options inside here now, as Meath now looking for a set play. The referee is taking the note here, the name of Brendan Rodgers into the notebook while the play was continuing on. He had a stern word with him there, as Jack Flynn with possession 65 yards out, and the ball being fist passed back and forth just as if they were like in schoolboy kids between Frayne and Flynn. Flynn pops it off towards Caulfield, up by that touchline, looks to try and turn on the afterburners. There's a runner on the inside. It was a hospital pass though, because Frayne couldn't get there. Intercepted brilliantly by Dan Higgins.
0: Yeah, it looked as if there was an opportunity for me to really hurt Derry, but what brilliant reading of the game by Dan Higgins. He came across from a wing half back position, across the middle of the park to intercept, and now it's Derry on the attack. Fast hands. Derry looking to move the ball really fast, in fairness to them. They've created a bit of space. Sargent on the wing.
1: Sargent's on the wing because he got a good 40-yard kick pass from Brendan Rodgers. The ball offloaded to this near side to McCluskey. On goes Conor Glass inside the arc now. Ball works down towards McCluskey once again. He's up for Conor back. Sean Brennan with a brilliant save. Derry with still the opportunity to level the game, and they do so.
0: And another goal opportunity, Patrick. What a team move by Derry. The whole length of the pitch. Conor McCluskey at Woods that had the shot on goal saved by Sean Brennan. Lachlan Murray does the right thing by fisting it over the bar.
1: Murray's second point of the evening. 21 minutes gone on the clock. Derry 1-5, Meath 1-5. We're going all the way, winner on the day. Penalty kicks if required to see who will be entering the draw on Monday morning. The short kick out for Meath goes short, all right, but it's enough to get outside the arc, and they've got it away with Rowan Ryan in possession now. Out towards Kieran Caulfield, as then Meath looking to try and wheel around down to this near side of the field. Entertaining stuff so far here. 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The possession now with Meade. Jack O'Connor, 40 out from goal, recycled back on the outside to the Ballinbracky man in Sean Coffey. Back towards Keoghan with a beautiful kick pass across over towards Matty Costello. Thought about going for a big two-pointer there momentarily with a quick dummy solo. Recycles out towards Brian Menton, and now James Conlon, the man in possession. Conlon then just raises the eyes and sees a free man this near side. That's Jack O'Connor, the man from Curragh, who works it down towards this right-hand flank. And off the shoulder run here from Morris. It was a good dummy run. Conor Glass is marking up O'Connor. O'Connor with the possession has to hand pass it back on the outside towards Jordan Morris, as Derry men are just kind of dropping a sweeper back in the inside to see what options there are on the inside. Matty Costello with the possession. Brendan Rodgers now wraps up James Conlon. Referee says, what is he going to do here? Play on is the call. Jordan Morris with the possession. Hand pass the ball over the top. That was a quick run inside there by James Conlon. Was that a push to back? No, says the referee. Ball is turned over. Derry with the possession. 3 yards from their own end line.
0: Yeah, brilliant defend by Derry. And again, I must say, Sean Horson letting the physicality go. I think there was two decisions questionable enough, but he said no, that the players are making a genuine effort here, so it's contributing to a great game here so far, Patrick.
1: You can hear from the crowd the tension. You could cut it with a hot knife through butter, as Conor Glass now with possession, 50 out from goal, 15 from this near side, flicks it inside towards Owen McAvoy, who has to move it on towards Paddy McGrogan. And McGrogan on the 45 metre line, this is his first excursion inside the attacking 45 from cornerback, on the loop from Owen McAvoy outside the D, pops the ball off towards Cassidy. He enters inside that 40 metre arc. The ball back outside from Derry now as they look to recycle possession. Conor Glass is one of the options outside. He is the option that's taken. What a battle it is between himself and McBride so far at the opposite end of the field when Derry are defending. They're on the attack out towards Paul Casty. Jinx Roy turns left as he pops the ball back on the outside once again. Eaton Doherty sees a runner. That's the option here in the full forward. It's Shane McGuigan. And Derry, with the first time, they take the lead here at Celtic Park. 23 and a half minutes gone. Derry 1-6. Meade 1-5.
0: Yeah, slow build up, but brilliant play by the Derry men, throwing the ball about, waiting till they get the ball in the hands of the shooter. In this case, Shane McGuigan pretended he was going to shoot, went out further out to his left, and a brilliant strike over the bar to give Derry the lead after 23 minutes.
1: Brian Menton gone down this near sideline. Meade with possession now deep inside Derry territory, 20 yards out from this near sideline, and the possession here with James Conlon. And Conlon has been fouled on this occasion. There was a hand over the shoulder, says Sean Hurston. The quick free taken, not the solo and goal, the traditional free, played backwards towards Jack O'Connor, out towards Jack Flynn. Flynn now 45 out from goal, thought about taking a shot at the top of the arc, recycled out towards Jack O'Connor. Possession now with Donald Keoghan, the goal scorer. Goes down towards the left hand side, takes a slip, does well to get back on his feet and create composure out towards Jack O'Connor then. And the possession now outside the 45 from a Meath point of view. They're now chasing the game with a little over 10 minutes remaining to the halftime hooter. Possession with Morris, 45 out from goal. You can hear the tension in the background. It's just so tense and people are just waiting to see what action can come happen. It's just so much slower than what we've seen in the first 8 or 9 minutes from Meade. It's a slow build-up, really periodic. But out towards Jack O'Connor now. They've turned on the afterburners here, looking for the levelling score. They've got it indeed, you know. That's come from the boot of Matty Costello.
0: Yeah, brilliant score from Costello off his weaker right foot cutting in. I think Derry were expecting him to go on to his left. He didn't. Took on Brendan Rodgers, and brilliant strike to the game level out, what, 1-6 each. Brilliant battle between Conor McCluskey and Jordan Morris. Morris hasn't influenced the game the way Meath would want him to yet, but McCluskey has nullified many a good corner forward.
1: Close call on that far side, ball out over the sideline. It's a Derry line ball between the two 65 metre lines, and the opportunity here for James Sargent. I can tell you he was very close to that sideline to be a foul sideline, but nonetheless played it backwards towards Paul Casty, who's gone on a darting 40 yard run in front of the stand on that far side of the field. 1-6 apiece now inside 26 minutes on the clock. Possession now with Brendan Rodgers out in midfield wearing number 3. As we've seen with Schlockneil and Bolt hurling and football all Ireland for many a year over the past decade. Ball inside from Conor Doherty. The opportunity inside is their goal opportunity on. Back there defending is captain Owen Flynn with a brilliant interception. And away come Meath then as Kieran Caulfield looking to turn defence into attack.
0: Yeah, brilliant interception. And once again, you have to commend the way Meath, as soon as they win it, they're breaking it at serious speed. And in fairness, Derry this time have got a lot of their forwards have been sprinting back just to get into position. They managed to stem this attack, and once again it's Meath who are going from side to side, and it's going to be one of these slow attacks. But look, they have shooters for two pointers. I'm surprised that a number of them haven't shot from distance when they have the benefit of this breeze.
1: It'll be interesting to see what they might do here, because there's an off-the-shoulder run here. Brian Menton from centre-back. Deep run indeed from Menton. He's kicked the ball in. There's an opportunity for 20 metres out. He's got the white flag, putting Meade back in front once again. Menton with 3 points, an orange flag, and now a white flag.
0: Yeah, and he's also doing his job out around the middle, Patrick, in terms of securing possession. But what brilliant timing of the run to come forward. The ball was put in the plate by Owen Freyan. Took it inside and tapped it over. 1 point lead after 27 minutes for Meath.
1: McGuckin with the kick out in towards midfield has come off the hands of McBride, but it's worked out because the Royals had enough numbers deep inside the run 65. An off the shoulder run from McBride after Rafferty plays it in the inside, and the opportunity now for Meath in midfield where there was a 1-on-1 situation inside momentarily, but Matthew Costello has to work it back across midfield to this near side for Jack O'Connor to try and race onto. Now Derry haven't organised themselves defensively so far, but O'Connor is going so pedestrian to the top of the arc. They've got the opportunity to set themselves up. Plenty of runners to the far side of the field, but the opportunity goes in. Oh, Pádraic McGrogan with a brilliant hand in there just to knock the possession away from Owen Freyan, doing something similar at the opposite end to what Freyan done. And Derry coming away with possession then. Here comes centre-back Garrett McInnes. McInnes from Barrett. Ballanderry in towards the mid half of the field. Off the shoulder run now for Rory Forbes. Forbes has to force the ball back on the outside. Sean Hurston leaving plenty of physicality happen on the field here.
0: Yeah, no, there's nothing wrong with that, Patrick. Brilliant tackle by Patrick McGrogan. He's picking up Owen Freehan. Freehan took him on one-on-one. He was dead right. If he had to get past him, he had a clear opportunity for a strike. As we speak, Owen McAvoy to Paul Casty. Casty tries to curl it over, just goes wide.
1: That is their second wide. That was a shot from just outside the 13 metre, or the

0: 30-metre D, I should say, inside the arc. It just shapes out towards the right-hand side and wide. But both managements are in deep consultation over on that far side of the field. Both Kieran Myrna and Robbie Brennan consulting with their respective management teams. There should have been a free is the call from the Derry crowd. Not happy with that at all from Sean Hurston. He's leaving the play develop on all right, you know, as Owen Frey now with the possession in this near side. Fisting the ball in towards Jack Flynn. 45 out from goal. Goal as Flynn plays it off towards Matty Costlow. Off the shoulder run from Jack O'Connor. Costlow's an option back on the outside if he needs him. O'Connor plays the ball on the inside. The sun starts to glare here once again in Celtic Park. Oh, brilliant dummy solo inside by James Conlon and sticks it inside the upright. What a beauty from the Colin Kills man.
1: What a passage of play. Jack O'Connor in the build up to that, Patrick, looked as if he was going to lose possession. Flicked it up, chipped it up to get past Conor Glass. He gave it to James Conlon. Conlon went to shoot. Solo dummy, Gareth McKinnon spotted it, then he kicked it over the bar. What a score by Conlon.
0: Jack O'Connor got a hand in off the kick out from Shane McGuckin, but kicks it to the right hand side and wide. But I tell you, it's a brilliant moment from Conlon because he went to really put the boot through, took the dummy solo, selling it out to Gareth McKinless, who had to go out the side for the packet of sweets and stuck it beautifully inside.
1: With the great Frank McGuigan passed away recently, James has been watching those video clips of Frank scoring the points in the Ulster final back in 84. But Derry will be wondering how they're only 2 points behind. They're really struggling on kickouts. And another one that they've lost, Donald Keoghan on the break.
0: He's gone on the break from the 45 metre line down this near side of the field. The opportunity being played across over towards James Conlon. And Conlon puts Meath 3 in front as we go inside the last 5 minutes.
1: He's put Meath in front and went straight out to Conor Doherty and give him a dunt in the back. Put him on his backside to let him know that he's very much in this game. But as I say, Derry having serious problems. They're not really looking to go short. Me, they're pushing up really aggressive. Shane McGuckin, he's got the hands out wondering, what am I going to do here? He's going to have to kick it out long again.
0: That's a real high court press for me. There's a 4 up full forward, 5.5 forward line, 4 midfield. But this time,
1: what a fetch
0: from Lachlan Murray on that occasion. Brilliant hand inside as Jack Flynn nearly got a possession away, but Murray regathers composure to get it in. What a catch inside there from the Desert Mountain man.
1: And great leadership too, because Derry were struggling. Now you don't expect him to come out to do that, because the big men, Manton, Flynn, McBride, Costlow, all out in the middle, serious height and physicality to the Meath midfield. But Derry needed that one. They're now holding on to the ball. They're slowing the game down a wee bit. Ethan Doherty in possession gives it to Conor Glass.
0: Here comes Glass then towards the right hand side of the arc, steps inside as the possession now walked around and recycles it back outside towards the Levy man named James Sargent. Now Sargent, making his first start in the Derry jersey, has made a huge influence in this game, has got the option on the inside. That's Owen McAvoy right at the top of the 20 metre line, and Derry then reduced the game back down to 2. Meath 1-9, Derry 1-7. Three and a quarter minutes remaining.
1: Yeah, that man Owen McAvoy, he's much more settled in a defensive, playing in a defensive position rather than midfield, and living on scraps. Derry find themselves just 2 points down.
0: That's McAvoy's third of the afternoon. The kick out from Sean Brennan goes well for him because the runner's on here is Owen Frey, being chased down by Conor Glass. Off towards Sean Coffey inside the 20 metre line. Ball walked back in the outside. Frey has time and space to run on to when to go for a shot. Ball's bobbing around. No call, says the referee. Oh, yes, it is now. You can hear the support there. The ball was, there was a tackle in there, but the referee has pinned him for carrying too many steps. But I thought he lost possession twice in that phase of play.
1: Yeah, the Meath supporters irate that he was fouled. But again, many times have we seen brilliant defending, and there's plenty of opportunities for one-on-one defending here. And in that regard, Derry very much coming out on top. This time, again, I think they'll want to do what they did the last time. They'll want to take the steam out of the game a wee bit, pass it about, try and create that opening. There's only 2 points in it with just over 2 minutes left.
0: Brendy Rogers plays the ball in the inside, pop around the back. Goal opportunity for Derry. Is the ball going in? No penalty call. Opportunity for a point to be taken from Rory Forbes, and he takes it. A real golden duck of an opportunity from Lachlan Murray. Goes to ground, but it is the Ballinderry man who reduced the game to the minimum.
1: What a subtle layoff by Shane McGuigan with his weaker hand. I thought initially that he was tripped, he was fouled. I'm just watching the replay. He wasn't, he stumbled. brilliant layoff, and it's a 1 point game. Another kick out goes long, and another kick out won by Meath.
0: Sean Brennan with a brilliant kick out again, finding Kian McBride. What an influence he's having from the kick out point of view for Meath in midfield. Kieran Caulfield brings it up towards the 45. He raises the eyes and sees the clock, 33-36, as Meath lead by one now, 1-9 to 1-8, and Meath again now just going pedestrian pace to slow it back down. Is there a thing here, Peter Canavan, I wonder, about a shot clock to get a shot away instead of just killing the end of these games?
1: Well, that's a debate for another day, but I think they know exactly what they have to do. They've just a minute here to hold possession or to try and get the shot away. Derry, interestingly, have pushed out a wee bit, so there is space inside, and Jack O'Connor's trying to exploit that.
0: And he's trying gone inside the 20-metre line off the left-hand flank. He sent it to the right and wide. That was the last thing you needed to do, giving Derry one more opportunity with 45 seconds remaining.
1: Well, I'll be surprised if Shea McGuckin hurries up to try and get this ball out. I would say Derry at this stage will be happy enough to hear the final whistle. And there's, what, 30 seconds? So there is going to be another play, Patrick.
0: Here comes Shane McGuckin then. He was going to be forced for one more play. Which way is this going to go? Conor Glass goes to ground. The ball goes down to the ground. It's been thrown behind him with Jack Flynn. The clock is off now as Conor Glass is injured on the ground. Flynn had the possession in his hand, threw it backwards. Now Martin McNally is saying no, no, no. But there is a question here, Peter Canavan. Which way is this going to go? Conor Glass was taken out of it. He got a knock in the head from the knee of Kian McBride as he went to ground. The ball went to ground. Where is this going?
1: Is that Martin McNally or is that Paddy Neal?
0: This is Martin McNally here.
1: Are you sure about
0: that? Absolutely.
1: I don't know about that, Patrick. I think McNally was over at the far side. But in my opinion, I agree with you in that the Meath player deliberately threw the ball away to prevent Patrick McGrogan from attacking. Yeah, we're watching the slow motion. Sean Horson missed it. That should have been a 50-metre penalty and a certain score for Derry.
0: And you're correct, it is Paddy Neal on the side in the first half.
1: Yeah, but Paddy Neal should be telling the referee what has happened there.
0: But he clearly waved the finger to say, nothing has happened.
1: Horson has had a brilliant first half, but I think he's got that one wrong, and it's a very important decision because it would have meant that Derry, how they're only a point in it at this stage, on such limited possession is beyond me, and Meath would be really disappointed that they're going in at half time with only a point up.
0: Well, Jack Flynn gave a lovely little shoulder off to Conor Glass just to take him out of the kick out, and as Glass went to ground, a very unfortunate incident in Kieran McBride when he was running over the top of Glass for the ball, knocks the knee off the head of Glass. I believe he will have to go off as a temporary substitute, and I think Sean Horson has instructed him to do that. And I think a temporary sub will have
1: this
0: to come in.
1: This is an interesting play, and one of the features your question, but at half time, Derry have 18 seconds to try and work a score. What do they decide to do? Shane McGuigan launches a high ball in.
0: And they've got the clock inside their favour because Sargent with the possession, with only 10 seconds remaining, from a snapshot around the body, from absolutely nothing. And the game is level as there goes the hooter for half time, 1-9 apiece.
1: Yeah, what a brilliant beginning to the first half, and a brilliant end to it as well. Derry looked as if that was a set play. Shane McGuigan didn't. There's a bit of shenanigans going off the pitch.
0: Oh, there is, there is. And it's well on Sean Horson as they go deep inside to get involved in it. There's a bit of jumpers being held on the inside here, and unsavoury scenes for what it was a cracking first half. Sean Horson is asking sides to split themselves up on their own. Meath are the first side to go in, but the Meath men are still not happy with an incident, and Sean Horson is stepping out. He has pulled Conor Doherty to one side. This isn't over just quite yet.
1: Yeah, and it's still going on, a bit of pushing and shoving. Players aggressive, and it's still going on.
0: With players from both sides. Now, there's only a minimal number of Meath men left on the field at this juncture. Robbie Brennan and the coaching staff are in there trying to separate these players. One of those inside there is Jordan Morris. All the while now, the referee is walking off the field. I think he's going to leave Conor Doherty off for the moment, but I don't think this is over just yet. I think something's going to happen. Now, referee is standing at the gate just watching for everyone to walk off the field. He's like the main steward here, the chief steward, watching everyone off, but he's not just just finished just yet. Take a word on that for a second there.
1: We've seen this before, Patrick, haven't we? So I would imagine what John Horshan is going to do, he'll speak to his officials, and at the start of the second half, I don't know whether he'll bring the two managers together like he did down in Killarney, but certainly he'll bring one or two players. It's hard to see how it started, everybody just running in at the same

0: Time, a few men bumping into other. Look, there's a lot of stake here. The losers go out of the championship, so there's nothing wrong with there being an edge to the game. And as far as that, I don't think there was a blow given it was handbags pushing.
1: Peter, can I pop in there for a second? Obviously, Sean Herson, he's a fellow Tyrone man as well. I'm sure you know him quite well. He is going to be under significant pressure now, isn't he? Because obviously, Sean Herson was the man, as you mentioned there, who was involved in Killarney for the Kerry Donegal incident at half time. So much heat on him due to the fact that it was based on his referee's report and the fact that he had that little chat with Jack O'Connor and Jim McGuinness at the start of the second half, where the CCCC then felt they couldn't take any action in relation to the push by Jim McGuinness after that. So it was very interesting to see that Herson walked with the group of players all the way back towards the tunnels as well. But he must be feeling unbelievable heat here now.
0: He's probably wondered, what has he done to deserve this? But he has refereed the game so well in terms of he has let things go. I was saying maybe he made a big call wrong at the end of the game. On reflection, he's seen a player going down with a head injury. But he was right there. He was within 10 or 15 yards of all the pushing and shoving. So he's seen exactly what's going on. And in terms of pressure, look, there's pressure on every referee now when they go out to referee a championship match, Joanne. And it's no different to so many other games. But I'd imagine he's going to do something else, or something similar to what he did the last day. He'll bring the either the captains or the managers in and say, look, he's not going to stand for this. But it was interesting he pulled out Conor Doherty.
1: It was, wasn't it?
0: All the players. But then I don't think he did anything, and Doherty went in. So I'd imagine Conor will be wondering what sort of a card he gets. But unlike the Kerry and Donegal game, I don't believe there was any striking in this. There just seemed to be pushing and shoving.
1: Yeah,
2: and to say, Joanne, as well, at the gate that Sean Herson did have his two fingers up, just looking to call somebody out, but he did step away and watched everyone going off the field here at the break. Meath were the first ones to go off as per the Clonlea. There was the second team out, so most of their players did go off the field, but there was a couple. One of those was Jordan Morris, who was still putting pressure on the Derry players while Robbie Brennan and his management team were still trying to get their players away from the Derrymen.
1: And it is different, just to remind people, it is different from, as the lads mentioned, from what happened down in Killarney, because from what we can see and what the TV pictures show, there were no punches shown. We don't see anybody with blood like Ryan McHugh from a few weeks ago. And the rule, remember, was changed by the FRC a couple of weeks ago. The rule is, and this might be what Conor Doherty is facing, if you are the third or subsequent player into a melee, it is a black card. So there look to be many subsequent players into that melee, so I wonder how many black cards Sean Herson has. Anyway, you boys are going to keep a look on that. What is very, very important here as well is that we saw Donal Keoghan. Here's a stat for you. Donal Keoghan made his debut for Meath in the Championship back in 2012. He came on as a substitute against Wicklow. He has started every single match for Meath in the Championship since then, back in 2012, and he is still doing the business like he did today by getting that early goal. And of course, on the opposite side of things, you have James Sargent for Derry, who got the goal for them and has been so influential for them. He was their minor All-Ireland winning captain just 2 years ago. All square and Celtic back. We'll be back for the second half.
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2: We'll be back over to Celtic Park, not just for the second half between Derry and Meath, tied at 1-9 apiece, but to see what poor old Sean Urson does at the start of the second half. I would imagine he is going to show cards, but Peter and Patrick will let us know. Huge results today, the biggest one of all. Cork beating Donegal in round 2A, so that means Donegal are not out of the championship just yet. They will go into round 3, which is knockout next week. Cork goes straight through to the All-Ireland quarterfinal. They won by 17 points to 113, and they did so up in Ballybelfey as well. 6 two-pointers from them. Stephen Sherlock, another great display from him. And probably just as impressive, Cork kept Donegal to just 6 points in the second half. Adrian Eames spoke with their manager, John Cleary.
3: Yeah, it's a great victory. We came up here as underdogs, and look, we were written off, and we probably rightly so. So, you know, we were very disappointed maybe with our second half performance in Killarney, and I thought maybe we atoned for that the last day in Parky Ring against Meath, and we were determined to put on a good show here today. Whether it was good enough, we didn't know, and even at half time, we were a bit disappointed because we had missed a few scores, but the second half. Then, you know, when the game was up there for the take, I felt we went for it, and I think we were deserving winners in the end. We, you know, on another day we could have got maybe another couple of goals, and we didn't. But like, you know, Donegal fought valiantly, and which we knew they would. But I said, fair play to our lads there when the chance came to win the match, we took it and got over the line.
4: You said there that a lot of people had written Cork off. Did you feel disrespected? Obviously, Donegal, on their home patch, they're a formidable side and obviously one of the All-Ireland contenders and still are despite today's loss. But did you feel maybe that Cork were getting due credit in terms of previews of this game, maybe?
3: Not really. You know, we all look at other games from the outside, and I'm sure the pundits or whoever, that was their genuine belief. We hadn't shown enough to know that we could come up here and maybe compete with Donegal. They had went down and beaten Kerry, and we were, you know, handsomely beaten by Kerry and Killarney, so that was the form guide. And it wasn't the thing that we really talked about or anything. All we wanted to do was put on a performance and see where it takes us, and luckily enough today it took us over the line.
4: And a huge win, because it obviously means you bypass the action next weekend straight into the quarterfinals. How important is that in terms of rest and recovery?
3: Yeah, absolutely. Yeah. Look, we have it gains us that. Look, Donegal win next week, they're back in the same actual position that we're in, you know. So we'd be hoping that this victory will give us the break and let us prepare properly for Croke Park in 2 weeks' time. And but as I said, look, Donegal will still have a very big say in this championship yet.
4: You flew up today, you fly home tonight. I'd say some of the players, they'll be in the clouds for a few days.
3: Well, look, it's our job to get them down to, you know, down to earth again, because we've nothing won yet. You know, we've a quarter final in 2 weeks' time. That was our aim at the start of the year. We're there now, and it's no use getting there. We must try and go one step further.
2: Well, he sounds very level-headed considering what his team just achieved today. That is the Cork manager, John Cleary, speaking with Adrian Eames after that big, big win for them, 17 points to 113. So as I mentioned, Donegal do remain in the championship. They play knockout next week. Bodroscommon, the Connacht champions, they are out. They've been beaten by Monaghan and beaten convincingly, 120 to 14 points in Clonus. So here's the reaction now of the manager of Monaghan, Gabriel Bannigan.
5: The most important thing is the result, because you know, I've been very happy with a lot of aspects of our performances and proud of the character in the team and all the rest, but you get nothing for coming second, and you get nothing for being beaten an extra time or losing to Mayo by a point. So we had to get a result today, so I was very happy with how the players went about the game, their application. Very happy with how we did all over the pitch in terms of possession. Very happy with the opportunities we created. The only thing I wasn't happy with was we didn't have more scores on the board in the first half, because we only had 8 scores of 24 shots. But second half, I think our efficiency was excellent. And again, in terms of how we controlled the possession and managed our attacks, that gave us common very little opportunities to hit us at pace going the other way. So very happy with that part. Yeah.
6: The supporters were saying to us they were really able to enjoy the last 10 minutes because you were so far ahead. What was your experience in the sideline?
5: Well, I thought we were entertaining the supporters in the last 10 minutes of all the other games with the big comebacks. But yeah, listen, even for all joking aside, we never target to try to be coming from behind. We would far rather be 6, 7, 8 points up and managing the game and managing the ball. We were lucky enough to be in that position today, and the players executed it brilliantly.
6: Is it going to be a difficult task now to sit down and pick the starting 15 for the next match, regardless of who you're playing?
5: Yeah, well, it's always a difficult task to pick the starting 15. One of the things we've done this year, Pádraig, is everybody knows we had a lot of issues in the league, a lot of injuries, a lot of men missing. But we have managed to develop the squad and deepen the squad, and I'm very happy with every man that we have in the squad. And the 26 there today, there were 10 outfield subs, and any one of them I could have reached for. But the boys on the pitch were doing so well, I didn't need to reach for too many until near the end, and that was more just tactical than I wasn't taking anybody off because they were playing badly, and that's a good position to be in. So sitting down to pick the starting 15 for the next day, we'll see who we get, we'll see who we're coming up against, we decide on our game plan and we'll go with that.
2: Gabriel Bannigan of Monaghan. So they go into that draw for round three. Also into that draw for round three will be Kerry, because they've beaten Kildare by 322 to 17 points. So far in that draw, you'll have Donegal on one side. You'll also have the loser of Louth against Armagh, the loser of Galway against Westmeath, and the loser of Tyrone against Mayo. And on the other side, you have Monaghan, Kerry, the winner of Derry against Meath, and the winner of Cavan against Dublin. That one is on tomorrow. We, of course, have the second half between Derry and Meath coming up. It's 1-9 apiece up in Celtic Park. It's been a cracking opening half. Let's get to the Tailteann. So we had that brilliant win for Offaly over Wexford, 122 to 117. That comeback win from Wicklow against Antrim, 219 to 315. And we saw a real marker lay down once again by Down beating Laois, 223 to 16 points. Here's their captain, Piers Laverty.
7: Yeah, good win. Good work out there against a good team. We knew the dangers that Laois held, and doing some of the forwards and some real dangerous men. So, look, we've done our homework this last week or so, and thankfully we got over the line.
8: You had a good lead at half time.
7: Yeah, that's it. We put a big emphasis on starting fast and getting that wee bit of breathing room, and then I suppose at half time was just hang on to it. We knew they would kick the ball, they would play forward at any opportunity, so it was just, you know, attacking or getting deep. Getting in behind the play whenever they won early or long kickouts, and you know, we had our homework done well.
8: And of course, Laois didn't go down without a fight, and they were trying to rein a few balls in around the area. But you yourself were in there in the full back line and keeping the area under control.
7: Yeah, it's dangerous now whenever the long balls are being peppered in on top of you. Like, but that's a new game. It's 1v1 defending in them moments anyway, before you can get the bodies back in around to help you. But we knew it was coming, so we worked on it all week there. So.
8: There was a lot of talk about midfield this week and the battle of midfield. It went very well today for Down.
7: Yeah, we did. We took the shorts when they came, and then the times we had to take our medicine and just go long and get bodies around the break ball. And I thought the boys battled well in around the middle third.
8: You're back again training, what, Monday or Tuesday night, is it?
7: Yeah, probably Tuesday or Thursday. I'm sure we'll assess and review this game, and then we'll start to do our homework on whoever we have next weekend.
2: There's Piers Laverty after another impressive performance from Down. Also impressive from Fermanagh in the Tailteann Cup as well. They beat Sligo 225 to 9 points in Enniskillen. And going well at the moment on the PGA Tour, the Canadian Women Open, is Shane Lowry. He has just birdied the 12th to go to 8 under par. He is now 3 shots off the lead, held by Wyndham Clark, Jimmy Stanger and Jesper Svensson.
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11: Nor a hogan to on bus, no on train. No nor a rowney into shul, no rochicht, nor a sfederlat. 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
2: You're very welcome back to Saturday Sport. Waterford are in action against Cork at the moment in the Women's Football Championship. Waterford have just lost a player to the sin bin, but they do lead by 1-6 to 3 points. Earlier on today, there were wins for Galway, for Kilkerry and for Dublin. The players are back out up in Celtic Park. So Peter Canavan and Patrick Mulcahy, you're watching what Sean Hurson is doing in terms of cards. Ooh. After that big yes. scuffle at halftime. Oh, I see a red card.
3: Okay, so Joanne, what has happened is that he first went to a Meath substitute and gave a yellow card. We believe it is James McEntee. He has gone now to a red card for the Mayor Ishka number 2, who was wearing bib number 2 from a Meath point of view. He has been sent straight off. So they're down now to 1 Mayor Ishka. Now, in here, black cards for Gareth McInnes, Conor Doherty from a Derry point of view. Kian McBride is gone and Ronan Ryan is gone. And as you correctly suggested, Joanne, it is for contributing to a melee. So we are now starting the game 13-13 while remaining 4v3 at either end of the field.
2: Lads, if you had end-to-end in the first half, what are you going to have now? Enjoy.
3: Well, you can hear the reaction straight away then here as Sean Hurson gets ready to restart this game. So black cards for Keane McBride, Ronan Ryan, Conor Doherty and Gareth McInnes. 2.5 back line from Derry, 1 in midfield for Meath and the other one in the full back line. Sean Hurson with the football in his hands. Let's get underway as we start this second half of round 2B here live in Celtic Park. And Brendan Rodgers sails through 2 and 3 tackles up towards the top of the D. He will take the shot from there as the ball recycled out towards Ethan Doherty. Man goes to ground, play on is the call as Derry with the possession. Looking back to our left hand side, there is 4 Derry players to Meade's 3, so correctly adjudicated as we are. Here's Owen McAvoy with a lot more space to race into. McAvoy going on the towards the byline and sends it over with a fisted pass. What a start, 30 seconds gone. 4 black cards to start.
4: Well, that's exactly the word that you used there, space, and that's what there's going to be now in both defences, because you have to keep the 3 players up, and in that case there was acres of space for Owen McAvoy. He attacked the right flank, and with the Meath defenders converging, did the right thing and kicking it over. It's going to be interesting to see what Derry are going to do about these kickouts, because if they continue in the same mode, I don't think they'll get away with it. So their approach on both theirs and Derry's kickouts got to change. And right away, brilliant kickout by Sean Brennan. Meath secure possession again.
3: Ball down to this near side towards Matty Costello. Now I think there's changes on the Derry side, breach, which will come to in a moment. There is a breach. Whether it's been called, it was gone over 4 metres, I believe, but the ball is with Meath all the while. Jack Flynn from inside the air, he wheels away with a white flag going over the bar. Now the umpire or the linesman were just looking to see, is there a breach going to be called? Is it going to be called? Sean Hurson, he's looking the question, but he's now writing the book. We are level at 110 apiece.
4: And with all the furore, I believe Derry have made a sub. I see Dermot Baker wearing number 17 is on the field play, Patrick. Not too sure who he's.
3: Conor Glass is the man who is off as it stands, but I think there is a second one. We'll come to that momentarily as Shane McGuigan does a snap ball over the top for Ethan Doherty to race onto. 15 off from goal, 25 from this near sideline, all towards Lachlan Murray. Also onto the field is Niall Lachlan wearing 22. Possession with Derry outside the top of the arc, outside towards Shane McGuigan as they recycle it in the outside. Remember, no, 2 men from both sides off from a Derry and Meath point of view for the first 10 minutes of this second half. So a lot of space for both sides to attack into. Who can make the most of it? As Niall Lachlan, on as a half-time substitute, kicks it to the left-hand side and wide. Derry's third wide of the game, the first of the second half.
4: And they're failing throughout the championship this year. Great opportunities, but failing to take them. Niall Lachlan again. You would have backed him to kick that over the bar, just went wide. And again, Derry's trying to go man to man here on the kickouts. Sean Brennan's trying to see if there's a man free.
3: And ball goes into the middle, but they've beaten to it because Owen Frayne has got the possession and space for Meath to race towards. And one of those men now is Matty Costello, going up at the 30 metre line, goes to ground. Referee says no call, and he's been pinned for overcarrying possession.

0: Now that is a big, big call as the referee now stops the clock. Costello remains on the floor under pressure from three Derry men. What is the call here?
1: Yeah, well, Brendan Rodgers chasing him, and yeah, I think he just hit the hand on the back. Costello went in. I think he hit his head off Dermot Baker's knee. Again, it's a marginal call, but I would have felt most referees would have given a free to the forward. In that case, and it would have been a certain score for Meath. Instead, Costello stayed down. Referee adjudged him to have overcarried the ball, and it's now a free out to Derry.
0: Off camera, Peter, I'm looking over at the Derry bench. I do not see Conor Glass in the dugout on that far side of the field. Well, so obviously some concern after that knock with 30 seconds remaining in the first half.
1: Yeah, he was down for a few minutes okay, and that's a big blow. Now, Conor wasn't having the influence in the game that he would have wanted. But Derry are struggling for physical presence in the middle compared to Meath. Meath have four or five very big men across the middle there, and Derry are struggling in that regard. But
0: Meath have just made a substitution as well, because Matty Costello, after conceding the foul, picked up a bloody nose. Adam O'Neill is in as a temporary sub as the clock restarts with this Derry free deep inside their own 13.
1: A lot of individual battles going on around the pitch, a lot of physicality. Patrick as well, every ball being hard won here.
0: Brian Minton winning it on this occasion, getting over the top of Dan Higgins. The ball played on the inside to Jack Flynn, breaks through two tackles, goes to ground. Referee says no call. He's dispossessed of the possession as the man goes to ground. From a Derry point of view, a lot of physicality being left to happen here as Brendan Rodgers sets Derry under attack out towards James Sargent, swings it out towards this near side to Dermot Baker. Came on as a half time substitute. Long ball to the inside to the one on one situation. That's Lachlan Murray rounding the back of Sean Rafferty. He bends it around, but not enough. It goes to the right hand side and wide, second wide of the second half for Derry.
1: Yeah, ambitious. Look, and after what has happened at half time, how many referees come out and start the second half and they blow everything? That's not Sean Horson. He's certainly letting the game go here. He's letting players tackle and they get stuck into one another. Another Meath kick out, and once again they've secured possession.
0: This time it was a short kick out to right corner back. On this occasion, standing there was the man wearing 7 in Sean Coffey, and he's now in possession as he brings it up towards the 65 metre line after a couple of phases of play within that passage. And now Kieran Caulfield brings it towards left half forward, swings it back on the outside. Who can make advantage now of this numbers game here as they go 9-on-8 here at deep inside in Celtic Park? Ball being swiveled around back on the outside out towards Kieran Caulfield off the left foot down to this near side. The man in space is Menton, already has scored in this game as the ball switched back on the outside 45 metres out, and now Owen Frayne flicks it onto the outside. 5 minutes gone in that black card period. Jack Flynn has been dispossessed of possession once again, this time by Niall Loughlin. Again goes to ground, similar to where he was moments ago. Did get the ball away from the tackle. Derry man goes to ground, he leaves it down, picks it up once again. There was a free over the top though for Cramp being over the top. Free out for Derry, 25-0 from goals.
1: Yeah, frenetic first opening about 5 minutes of this second half, and the fitness here of both teams is going to be tested to the full, and I dare say the fitter team's going to come out on top. The other thing, it's so easy now to identify mismatches and one-on-one battles because there's so much space in the forward line.
0: Here could have been a mismatch, sorry Peter, but Donald Keoghan with a crucial interception to take it away from Shane McGuigan.
1: Yeah, so fitness is going to be key. The other thing, Jordy Morris, he's been very quiet. He's going to come into the game here at some stage. There is now more space up there. Meath will be looking for him to assert his influence on the game, because they're struggling at this stage. The last two or three attacks have been turned over by a very tenacious Derry defence.
0: But remember, it's 13-13 with little over 4 minutes remaining on the clock. Conor Doherty and Gareth McInnes from Derry's point of view, Keane McBride and Ronan Ryan with black cards from their point of view. The possession is with Meath all the while, but not a whole lot happening. With 41 minutes gone on the clock, Joanne, it's all square at 1:10 apiece.
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3: Good evening. The US President Donald Trump has said a memorandum of understanding with Iran is scheduled to be signed tomorrow. In a social media post, he said the Strait of Hormuz would be immediately open to all after the draft agreement is signed. Earlier, a spokesperson for Iran's foreign ministry said the signing of the deal to end the war in the Middle East may not happen tomorrow, but could take place in the coming days. The Pakistani Prime Minister Shehbaz Sharif said preparations were underway for an electronic signing of the peace agreement, with technical level talks to follow next week. The Canadian

0: Prime Minister Mark Carney has said that Ireland and Canada are navigating a global rupture, but are exceptionally well placed to be a force for good by working together. He said the economic security and prosperity of both countries extend far beyond food, conventional energy and defence. Mr. Carney was speaking on the first day of a two-day official visit to Ireland. He's attending a dinner at Dublin Castle tonight. Thousands of people gathered in Belfast city centre this afternoon for an anti-racism rally, at which calls were made for the Northern Ireland executive to support communities impacted by violence. The rally was organised in the aftermath of public disorder following a knife attack in which a man was injured in North Belfast on Monday night. Police have arrested 23 people in connection with rioting in Northern Ireland this week.
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0: Generally dry tonight with clear spells, but cloud and drizzle in the north. Lowest temperatures 8 to 12 degrees with light and variable winds. And that's all from the newsroom for now.
3: And the end-to-end action keeps on happening up in Celtic Park. Peter Canavan and Patrick Mulcahy.
4: Joanne, it's now Meath 113 to Derry's 110. We saw a two-pointer just as we handed back a foul from outside the arc, and Meath keeper Strawman with a beautiful dink over the top just outside to the arc, 15 yards to the right-hand side of goal, making it 112 to 110. And a ridiculous score moments ago as James Conlon now has made it 113 to 110. A shot from the right corner forward position as the ball goes to ground from a Derry point of view. James Sargent gets it back, indeed he does, with a drop punch back at the outside. Here's Brendan Rodgers of all men to shoot for a two-pointer at the top of the arc, and Hurst's hands go straight in the air to gain down to one again.
5: And all the crowd has got to go to James Sargent. What a game he's having for a young fella. I don't even think he's played senior football for his club yet. He had a serious cruciate injury, Patrick. Taking the game to me, he was blocking down the middle, turn around, give it out to Brendan Rodgers. This time Derry have intercepted the Meath kick out.
4: Ball being walked inside, they're still 13 and 13 for the moment. This to level it up, if he can tap it over, that's Rory Forbes at the top of the D. The one hand goes up for Hurston, and within a minute from 113 to 110 down, they've levelled it at 113 apiece.
5: Well, it just shows you how quickly this modern game, how quickly it can turn. This time Meath kick out, they look for Brendan Manton. They get him on the sideline, and now it's Meath on the attack.
4: Long ball up from Seamus Lavin in towards the corner forward position, but the ball out over the sideline, this near sideline. The flag of Martin McNally here on this near side of the field. The quick line ball taken, and we'll have one more phase of play before the 10 minutes conclude as Meath get the interception back in front of Brendan Rodgers. On this occasion was Jordan Morris, and the opportunity for Donald Keoghan then to wheel it around. Ball with Owen Freyran then outside the 45 metre line. 44 and a half minutes gone, 30 seconds left on those four black cards, those four men now standing on the sideline on the far side of the field as Owen Freyran with possession 50 out from goal. Meath now look at the try and exploit the space on the inside for one more time before those four men come back in.
5: Yeah, every possession now is so crucial, Patrick. Meath only deploying two players inside, Jack O'Connor and Sean Coffey. There's a lot of movement. Jordan Morris trying really hard to elude Conor McCluskey. He's now done it.
4: And Morris is wheeling around right back onto the left hand side. The ball goes in, and that is a crucial moment at the end of the black card period. Meath winning that was a 5-4.
5: Yeah, what was so interesting about that was the movement off the ball. He had to work so hard just to evade the clutches of Conor McCluskey. Eventually he did. Cut inside, the Derry defenders thought he was going to his left foot, cut inside was right, kicked to strike it over the bar and to give me the 1 point lead after 45 minutes.
4: Sean Hurston is asking Shane McGuckin to get that kick out away. He does so, straight down the middle into the hands of Ethan Doherty, and away go Derry then on the attack to the far side. Owen McAvoy, probably a contender for man of the match, with 4 points in the afternoon. This is a ridiculous effort off the left corner forward position. What a score, Shane McGuckin.
5: And the game just keeps getting better and better, end to end stuff again. Derry winning the kick out this time. Great transfer by Ethan Doherty to Shane McGuckin. You thought the angle was impossible, not for him, and a brilliant strike off his left foot.
4: inside the arc, got inside the 20 metre line and left corner forward. What a score from McGuigan as Meade looked to flick on the kick, or the kick out once again, and the possession now with Owen Frayne over on the far side of the field. Possession with Caulfield, 45 out from goal, 15 from that far sideline. They're looking to try and turn on the afterburners. The attack is much more quicker than the pedestrian pace we saw in the opening half as James Conlon swings it back on the outside, and Meade now just sitting back in the pocket once again. Good to see Conor Glass walking down the sideline just moments ago. He's back on the bench from a Derry point of view, but I'd imagine he won't take any further part in this game. Ball down this near side then with Meath captain Owen Frayne. Joel Keoghan is the man with the possession. The left corner forward swings it back into the inside as Meath just slow it back down once again. Brian Menton, there was a crossing run here by Jack O'Connor. Snapper on the body from Joel Keoghan. The goal scorer adding on to the green flag in the first half with a white flag. Meath back in front 115 to 114.
5: Well, if the young fella can do it for Derry and James Sargent, the old fella is certainly doing it for Meath. What a servant he's been, and the energy that he's providing to this team, his movement off the ball as well. Every time Meath attack, he seems to be either making space for others or making good runs to get the ball himself. Picked up a wonderful position. His decision making once again spot on to give Meath the 1 point lead.
4: Meath substitution, Killian Smith in for his seventh appearance as Ronan Ryan, the man, one of those men who got the black card, is
5: That's a wrong decision.
4: Just to be clear here, what has happened here is the Derry man has got the ball, he's landed 3 yards inside, Martin McNally's adjudicated, it's a line ball.
5: Yeah, but I don't know if Martin can judge whether or not there's a mark. It should have been the referee. He should have let the referee know that Conor Doherty caught the ball inside the sideline and his movement took him out over it, but he had caught the ball before he crossed the line, so that should have been a mark.
4: And we can see the knee from here. It's 2 yards inside the sideline. There's a turnover possession from a Meath point of view. They've intercepted the Derry defence coming out. This time, Jordy Morris, he's back in the game, all right, you know. They lead by two once again.
5: Yeah, I misunderstand between Patrick McGrogan and Dan Higgins. They were having words thereafter because McGrogan thought that Higgins was ready for the pass. There we were watching the replay, clearly inside the line. And he left a mark where he took it. And a poor kick out by Derry. Meath on the attack again.
4: McGuckin has kicked it straight out towards Sean Coffey. Here comes Jordy Morris, steps inside the arc, ball outside towards Jack O'Connor, and they recycle it back outside, this time towards Cian McBride. What a loss of presence now. Conor Glass is in the second half from a Derry point of view, just to shoulder up that midfield. Meath now looking to try and pounce on that loss from a Derry point of view, and possession now with Jack O'Connor as he wheels around the back door of Gareth McInnes, shortens the boot to stick it between the uprights. Beautiful score from Jack O'Connor. The lead all of a sudden inside 2 minutes out to 3 points. Meath lead 117 to 114.
5: Yeah, and the last time they had a 3 point lead, they lost it within the space of a minute and a half. But they're having so much success on the Derry kick out. Derry really struggling. And it's interesting to see this time a lot of Derry players went into the middle of the pitch. They've now broke out and it's not kicked out long, it's kicked out to the side.
4: And it goes to ground, but this time Jack Flynn has been pinned for going through the back of the man. Now Robbie Brennan is livid because he's saying he's going to punch the ball down, but the Derry man has ended up on the ground. In fairness though, Flynn came from a long way back and did go through the Derry man.
5: He did get the ball first, and I suppose that's what Robbie Brennan has given out. It's obvious that there was going to be contact made, but a bit of a break for Derry. The last decision went against them. This time it's gone for them.
4: Ball being walked around inside their own 45 metre line, this time with Patrick McGrogan, as Derry then look to go. This is the first real attack since that black card period, albeit that Shane McGuigan scored the 46th minute was 3.5 minutes ago. They now trail by 3 points. The ball down that far sideline with Rory Forbes, the possession with Derry. They're on the attack towards the town end. Is there a goal opportunity on here? It could be enough as Sean Brennan forced into a brilliant save inside there. What a save by Brennan to stick it over from the boot of Gareth McInnes.
5: And that's the first time we've really seen Gareth. I know he's at 10 minutes on the bench there, but we haven't seen much of that of Gareth McInnes this year. Him bombing forward, brilliant surge and run. He made it easy for the goalkeeper, the height that he hit it at, but it's a point that the Derry badly needed.
4: And it's a turnover they've got from the kick out of Sean Brennan as well as they go on the attack. Ethan Doherty now wheels inside the D as Shane McGuigan. Was he fouled? The referee is waving him up to say get up as the ball kicks out to the left hand side and wide. McGuigan ended up on the ground after booting that ball out left for Derry's third wide of this second half.
5: And it's the Derry sideline that's not happy this time. They felt that McGuigan was hit as he was striking the ball, and Sean Horson wasn't having it. He told him to get up, and this time the break goes Meath's way.
4: Absolutely indeed. Sean Horson, one of the busiest officials indeed this afternoon. 50 minutes gone on the clock. Meath 1-17, Derry 1-15. This is knockout football here.

0: quickly taken as the ball travels just outside the 13 metres. And here comes Jack O'Connor, breaks inside towards the D, balling towards Brian Menton, the centre back, pops the ball off the outside from a deep run from James Conlon from the right wing, comes all the way into the inside, and Conlon with a brilliant score.
1: Well, a brilliant score from Ethan in terms of their support play. The ball was exchanged between two or three players very quickly, but as soon as one Meath player got the ball, Derry players converged, but there's always a runner coming off the shoulder. In that case, James Conlon, Derry decide to go short. It's a good option.
0: And it's a good option because Garrett McInnes picked it up from inside his own 45. That score from Conlon, his sixth of the afternoon, to re-establish the three-point lead for the Royals. Here come the Oakleaf County through Ethan Doherty, being forced back on the outside this time by Killian Smith. The second half substitute is Seamus Lavin inside deep, trying to keep a close eye on the marker as Patrick McGrogan in sends it across to the far side to Owen McAvoy. He's got already 4 points on the afternoon. McAvoy then wheels around the outside. The opportunity for Rory Forbes, got himself out of the score sheet moments ago. Is there an orange flag in this team? Brendan Rogers got one earlier in this second half. Ball being played in by Ethan Doherty, it was half blocked down, and the boot to it ends up in no man's land. Meath play the ball deep inside their own 13. This time the crumbs picked up by Sean Coffey.
1: Yeah, brilliant defensive play by Meath, converging on Ethan Doherty. And the standard of the tackling from both sides today on one-on-one matchups has been really good.
0: Referee has called an infraction here, and not sure what the infraction was, to be fair, because he didn't signal it, but he's given a Meath free from the row 45. A quick 1-2 given away by Donald Keoghan. The ball back at the outside for Kieran Caulfield, and Caulfield back to Keoghan once again, playing a mini little triangle here, bringing Jack O'Connor into the play as Caulfield gets Keoghan going once again. The 34-year-old, what a stalwart he has been for the Royals, sends it across towards Matty Costello. A little dink pass over the top, 35 yards to the right corner forward position. See Conlon looking to try and add on to the score, jinked off the left hand side, played it on to the right, it's going towards the edge of the square, bubbled in, Donald Keoghan, Brian Menton is inside at the edge of the square, but Derry have enough numbers back there to deal with it, and away come Derry on the attack with Shane McGuigan coming out of the fence.
1: Yeah, a potential goal opportunity for me, but James Conlon, his movement off the ball is superb. He's given Dermot Baker a really difficult time, but again there's a bit of off the ball stuff going on around the middle of the pitch, but the game is starting to slow down, and there's still, it's only 53 minutes. It's taken a lot, the pace in which this game's played has taken a lot out of these players, so the fitter team here, and at the minute you'd have to say that the fitter team appears to be, or the team with the more energy, is definitely me.
0: And that is the one word you mentioned in the 38 minutes. This is going to be all about fitness. The ball played around inside towards Owen McAvoy. McAvoy recycles it back outside to Lachlan Murray, a 2-point effort. Gary Owen lands inside towards the top of the D. Where is this going to go? It goes straight into the hands of the Meath men, and they're trying to break away. They do so. It's a brilliant work indeed by the defensive unit. 15 minutes remaining. Meath leading Derry 118 to 115. Long ball over towards the top of the far side. The opportunity from Sean Rafferty as he moves on towards Killian Smith. Smart ball over the top. The opportunity for cornerback Seamus Lavin. Works inside to Conlon. He's been dangerous all night. Another boot off the right. This time he's got distance. Has he got the accuracy? You bet he has. His seventh of the game.
1: And just to back up my previous point, Patrick, the pace in which Derry attacked there, decision making was wrong. As soon as Meath turned them over, they attacked at serious speed. Seamus Lavin made a 70-80 metre sprint, offering support. He gave the pass in to James Conlon, who again, lightning fast, willow the wisp type forward, brilliant turn, and the first thing he had in his mind as soon as he got the ball was to have a shot, and that proved to be the right decision.
0: Substitution on the far side, Niall O'Donnell. Niall O'Donnell is into the game. I believe Dan Higgins is the man that's been withdrawn there as the kick out goes into midfield for Shane McGuckin, and Derry have got the possession back now. Away goes centre back Gareth McInnes. He's trying to burn the marker and Matty Costello. No advantage as the referee is. McInnes then just forced to go back on the outside. The sun appearing over the clouds here over the mountains of Derry. And the opportunity then for Niall O'Donnell just into the game. Shane McGuigan, O'Donnell works it on the loop back in the inside. Rogers back outside once again. The opportunity with Derry still not quenched. Is the ball off the left boot? You've got to be kidding me. Yes, he was kidding me on this occasion. It goes to the left hand side and wide from Shane McGuigan.
1: Derry badly need a response, but they have brought in Niall O'Donnell already. He's only been on the pitch. He was involved three times in that move, Patrick. He won the break, and as soon as Derry attacked, he was there to offer support. Another Meath kick out and another possession secured by the men in green.
0: It's amazing.

0: how many kickouts they've won of their own, Peter, compared to the turnovers from a Derry point of view. And here's the old stalwart again, Donald Keoghan, playing it down to the right corner forward position, their side four in front. This could be a killer blow if they get a score here with what 13 and a bit minutes left to go. There's a ball through the heart of the defence, this time Matty Costello off the left peg, brilliant score, 120 to 115, a meal on the way to round 3.
1: And the credit for that score has to go to Donald Keoghan. He won the kick out, and as soon as he did, he made serious ground to set up that meat attack. And Costello, coming from deep, strikes it so confidently with his left foot over the bar. And they're five in it, and this looks difficult for Derry.
0: Kick out down to this near side. Gareth McInnes with a brilliant mark in the inside and kept it in from going out of play. But there is a free, and he should have been given an advantage. He was away for Slates inside, but a free given from inside their own 65. Quickly taken by Brendan Rodgers. Derry now in bad need of a score. They only got two scores now in the last 11 minutes of play compared to Meath's 6. Huge difference when you think about the knockout championship that is at stake here in the melting pot here in Celtic Park. Paddy McGrogan going down that left corner forward position, pops the ball back on the outside. Is this a two-pointer that they badly need? You bet it is. What a score on that far side of the field. The Orange Stag wave, this time Lachlan Murray, the man at the end of it.
1: Yeah, he's been quiet in the second half, but what a time to step up. Five down, Derry badly needed that. One point I must make is the impact that Gareth McInnes has had in this second half. He's a one Derry man that has shown real leadership. He won that last kick out when he was up again a much bigger man. So Derry have made another sub here as well. I think that's Rory Forbes.
0: Rory Forbes is off for Sean Young, who is coming to the game. And Meath have made a change as well here, Peter, because Brian Menton from centre back is finished. He's done his shift for the afternoon. Not sure the player who has come on as of yet, but there is a substitution made from a Meath point of view as well. The kick out over towards the far side of the field. They've got it away short from right corner back Seamus Lavin, and away go Meath. They lead by 3, 120 to 117, 12 minutes remaining in this. The ball inside, Sean Coffey. Coffey played it inside in an opportunity then for Charlie O'Connor, who has got possession. I haven't seen too much of Charlie in this game, you know, but the ball being worked around by Meath. They're in control here, Peter. 12 minutes to go, 3 in front.
1: Yeah, and I think they're happy just to take the sting out of the game a wee bit here and try and hold on to the ball. Owen Freehan has it outside the 40. He's probing, asking questions. They're happy to hold on to it.
0: They're happy to hold on to it because James Conlon now in possession. He's just recycling it back at the outside. Derry now have to go chasing here. They have to get the ball in return. Lachlan Murray now looking to try and chase down Donald Keoghan. Keoghan pops the ball back on the outside. This time it's out for Owen Frain as the sun is glaring here into our eyes here in the press box. The sunnies are out again as Jack Flynn with the possession plays it in towards a right forward position where Sean Coffey from Ballinderry, or Ballinbracky I should say, plays it back on the outside. Jack Flynn not too many options on the inside. This is a dangerous thing to be doing because they've done this against Cork and got caught a couple of times in their opening round encounter. Jack Flynn gets rid of possession, plays it out towards Jordan Morris, and a dink left and right. There's runners in the inside, looks to try and play as a short little dink pass back in the inside for Jack Flynn. Not too many options on the inside, so just floating between the 45 and the top of the arc. That ball not the greatest, out towards Tyrone Caulfield. Caulfield got a goal in championship already in 2026. Looking to try and take on his marker, looking to flick it on the outside. Conlon with a dummy solo on the inside has an advantage as well because there was a jersey pull just as I mentioned it. And Conlon, he's been so good all afternoon, 7 points in the afternoon, and he's won another free for his side here.
1: It wasn't quite the Frank McGuigan dummy, but he cut inside, pretended he was going to go and shoot with his right foot. Damon Baker, he had no choice, he had to go because he was just at the edge of the small arc. He went, and once again, brilliant sidestep by James Conlon, cut inside, pull on the jersey. Sean Horsham was absolutely right, and you'd expect Owen Freehan to tap this over the bar with his eyes closed.
0: So Owen Freehan, 30 metres out, right at the top of the D, maybe 10 yards, 15, maybe 10, 12 yards to the left-hand side is where the mark is, just on the top of the D, steps in the inside, a fake dummy run off the Meath man on the far side. That doesn't matter, that doesn't put off the Meath captain. He puts his side four in front once again.
1: And that's a big score, and Derry have the benefit of the whatever breeze is there, it's going diagonally into the Meath, into the corner of the Meath defence, but you would think they're going to require two pointers here, Patrick. The energy and the movement of the Meath forwards compared to the Derry forward line is chalk and cheese.
0: Oh, what a leap inside by Shane McGuigan.

0: but got it down to Padraig McGrogan. McGrogan was fouled. The quick solo goal from midfield. Pops the ball over the top. There's an overlap on the inside. Didn't let it go. But Padraig McGrogan back in possession. There's a man loose on the inside now. And the goal opportunity for Derry. Back to McGrogan again, but the bobbles around like a pinball machine. And out for a 45 on the left hand side. A golden Derry goal chance on that occasion. And cornerback Padraig McGrogan couldn't get the boot through it with power.
1: Yeah, fast hands by Derry. McGrogan on his weaker left foot. But look, there was three or four defenders in front of him, Patrick. I don't think the goal was actually on there. There were so many in front of him. They've managed to get a 45 out of it. It's James Sargent. In the first couple of minutes of the game, he struck a beautiful 45 over the bar. Again, the breeze. They're 4 points down, 61 minutes. This is a massive kick.
0: Sargent with 1-2 on his card already for the afternoon. Steps into this beautifully, but he's pulled it left and wide, and that wasn't the result they required with four wides now in this second half. Clock stopped again because there's a substitution for Derry here. Dermot Baker is being withdrawn. He's only on the field since half-time, and the man coming in here is Conall Higgins.
1: Yeah. And that's interesting because of, yeah, they're going to have to bring Gareth McInnes back. And McInnes has been so influential for Derry out around the middle, the half back line, surge and runs. At the minute, there's nobody on James Conlon. And yeah, Gareth McInnes is the man that's going to have to go back. So I'd say Meath would be happy enough for that because they're going to take McInnes.
0: Well, here's
1: out
0: an interesting one because Meath are also making a substitution. Jack O'Connor is out as Cathal Hickey is the man coming into the game. So yeah, two big substitutions from either side there.
1: Well, that's a massive call to me. The driving force in the second half for Derry has stemmed from the influence of Gareth McInnes. Now he has to go back the whole way into the full forward line, and first thing James Conlon has done, he's done right in front of the Derry goal, so he knows that he'll keep McInnes in there.
0: 8.5 minutes remaining. Meath 121, Derry 117, 4 in the difference as Meath win the break once again, this time going forward. Matthew Costello with a bit of a tissue hanging out of his nose to stop the blood from the tackle from 10 minutes ago, but he's turned over here once again as Derry then look to go on the counter attack and go coast to coast. Away they go then up this near side. The man just introduced, Conall Higgins. Higgins breaking over towards the 45 metre line. The man from Maharafelt offloads it on the outside, and Derry now in bad need of scores here. One of those being an orange flag if they can get it. Niall O'Donnell takes a slip, 45 out from goal, possession with Niall Loughlin. He swings it over towards the far side as he goes on the backdoor cut on the inside, doesn't get the possession. Ball around to Sean Young, goal opportunity. Young plays it across the 30 metre line, no advantage, says the referee. Snapshot around the body, is there a score on? Yes, there is. The game down to 3 through the boot of Conall Higgins.
1: Yeah, real slick Derry move, fast hands, possibility of a goal chance on, fell to young Conall Higgins, and I think he made the right option by striking it over the bar. There were Meath players coming on him very quick, but this is nearly 63 minutes. This is a massive kick out.
0: Sean Brennan gets it away. It's a medium-sized kick out outside of 45, but brave Derry were indeed there. Niall O'Donnell getting a hand on the kick out opportunity of a one-pointer. That's a poor effort, a tired effort this time from James Sargent. Two poor wides. 7 minutes remaining.
1: His decision making has been so good today. He's had a massive game, but that was the wrong option. I think it was Conor Doherty was the man who was steaming inside him, and if they had tapped that over the bar, that would have brought it down to a 2-point game. And once again, kick outs, Meath, movement off the ball is very good. They want to go short.
0: He's gone by 25 seconds since he's placed that ball. Sean Hurston allowing him to get the kicker away. The sun is shining, the floodlights are on here in Celtic Park as Meath get the possession back. 121 to 118 they lead. 6.5 minutes remaining. The possession with Sean Coffey now inside the half forward line. Man being wrapped up here is Charlie O'Connor. Referee awards a free halfway between the 45 and 65. The quick free taken. One would have thought they could have popped it down to leave Sean Brennan come up, stop the clock and go for a 2-point effort. They go against it as Owen Frayne, the Meath captain, with possession. They're bringing it all the way back out towards the halfway line, trying to tease Derry players, but the Derry men have stayed way back. 3 in the difference, 6 on the clock.
1: Yeah, just when I said how important that kick out was, the Meath man that won the breaking ball, that is positioning superb, Donald Kyoiga. What a game he's had. He's back now in his half-back line, taking a breather. His leadership has been immense for Meath.
0: Kieran Caulfield with possession over the 45, he goes, trickling so he's way on the inside. James Conn.

0: And with 7 points in the afternoon, recycles it back on the outside for the Ballinabrachy man. That's Sean Coffey. No Derry man looking to engage up. There's one now as they've exchanged players. There's confusion now at all in the 4v3. Can they watch themselves as Derry lose possession inside Meade? Oh, beautiful pirouette from Donald Keoghan. He cannot score. What a score from Donald Keoghan. That is something that the youngsters would do, not the 34-year-old. 5 minutes remaining, four in front.
1: Game intelligence. He was on his own half. He was one of the three defenders sitting back. A Meade man dropped back to allow him to go forward. He spotted the space, hit and spin when Derry defenders converging on him and struck it over the
0: on ball towards the inside line. That's a poor effort on this occasion here by Conor Doherty. He's turned over possession as he just booted into no man's land. And Meath now looking to go coast to coast. A long ball up towards the 45 to the Meath captain in Owen Frayne. Steps in the inside of Garrett McInnes. McInnes done well. Some good defensive work here by the man from Ballinterry. Oh, beautiful pop ball over the top. This could seal it. Oh, what a dink ball over the top as James Conlon converts the score. But Owen Frayne, there'll be a statue put up for him for that alone. They go five in front.
1: Yeah, fantastic pass, but what about the movement once again from James Conlon inside? Checked as if he was going to come out for a short, turned in behind Conor McCluskey. Brilliant pass in. Could have went for his goal, Patrick, but with four up, he made the right decision by tapping it over the bar.
0: Brendan Rodgers climbed high, but the ball squirts through towards the end. Derry try to get possession. Meade have it back, but they fumble it because Derry have away. And they're away now with Shane McGuigan. They just need to get a score to get it down. As we kick inside 4 minutes, McGuigan goes to ground, and he's got a free. And that would be a free of a soft nature, I would suggest here, as Kieran McBride came in for a tackle. It's a two-point attempt here for Derry to reduce it to a one-goal game.
1: Well, you called it soft in the nature of the game, the way Sean Horson was referee. But Shane McGuigan knew what he was doing. He knew where he was, that it was outside the 40 metre arc, and Derry need this if they're going to try and salvage this game on 66 minutes. They're 5 down. This would bring it back to a 3-point game.
0: This mark right on the 40 metre arc, 20 in from this near sideline. He's going to kick it left booted. He's got to strike through it. He's struck it enough. Plenty of power and accuracy in that. We're down to a 3-point game. 123 to 20, 120 I should say. Derry's second orange flag of this second half with what, 3 and a bit minutes left.
1: And they have to win this kick out. Once again, Sean Horson has stopped the clock. There's a substitution being made.
0: That's a Meath substitution, I believe. That's James Conlon being withdrawn, and in comes Keith Curtis from the Rackenny club. So he's into the game as we now see Shane McGuckin coming up the field to the halfway line to put pressure on this Meath kick out. They lead by 3. Sean Brennan, where's he going to go? He's looking for a movement. The clock will stop. 3 minutes and 5 seconds to go. 185 ticks on that clock. Referee is waving him on to get going. The whistles from the amateurs are out underneath us as Brennan just got boot long room one. Two Derry men got in each other's way and they played a straight down on top of the Meade man. And this is the opportunity for Meade to try and kill off this game. Oh, brilliant play. They were lucky and fortunate there. Jordan Morris with a fortunate pass on the inside. The long ball in towards Keith Curtis now as Curtis revolves it back on the outside. The opportunity of a score from Flynn, but goes to the right hand side and wide. 2.5 minutes to go. 3 in front are the Royals.
1: Yeah, difficult enough kick for Jack Flynn. He possibly could have held on to possession. Meath pushing up again. They're attacking the Derry kick out. Shane McGuckin goes long.
0: He's forced to go long on that far side, but they've got the breaking ball. Crucially enough, Niall Loughlin has got the possession. Derry now in need of a score of some description. Whether it's white or orange, anything will do. With 2 minutes and change left, the possession with Conor Doherty. 40 up from goal. McGuigan with the shot, the snapper on the body under pressure. And he plays a short into the hands of Sean Brennan, who's going right and wide, but Brennan's smart enough. He just went to play the possession and now puts his own man under pressure and Kieran McBride. But a very smart play to switch the ball to the far side, and away goes Seamus Lavin from right corner back.
1: Yeah, well, they have a minute and a half to hold possession. Derry trying to push up. Great teamwork, great movement by me. Sean Rafferty it is, pushing forward.
0: Long ball in towards by Rafferty in towards the corner. The bounce of the ball was crucial because it gave Keith Curtis every opportunity to get in front of Owen McAvoy. Ball popped outside towards Coffey as they recycle the ball back on the outside. 1.25 minutes remaining. A score here would seal it pretty much from a Meath point of view, but they could play it over the space.

0: in this near side. If they can get it out, their heads aren't raised here as Kieran Caulfield sweeps it out, and now they get the possession away to space, out towards Killian Smith. 60 ticks remaining. Smith towards the top of the D, out towards Owen Frain, the captain of this Meath side. Here is Smith, steps on the inside. Smith with a snapshot, Smith with the score, and that puts Meath 4 in front,
1: and that's the winning score. And as they're about to make this, clock has stopped at 69 minutes 12 seconds, 4 in it. There's no way back for Derry.
0: No, looks all pretty much all over, bar a technical foul at this juncture. Jack Flynn, what a Trojan effort he's put in here. Adam O'Neill is going to replace him in midfield. Huge score. Smith with the latest one of those. 124 to 120 as Meath are on the way into the round 3 draw on Monday morning.
1: Yeah, and despite the Derry pressure, the way they were able to hold on possession, and again their movement off the ball and their support play, first class.
0: And there again, two Derry men getting each other's way. Just the communication. Sorry,
1: just
0: on the field.
1: Look at Colin Keoghan down this wing. In the last minute of the game, such a surging run, still driving forward.
0: With the ball played inside towards Kieran Caulfield. He's heading in towards goal. Ball played back on the outside. They recycle it back around as Charlie O'Connor in possession then. And Meath know their home and holes. The fans are celebrating. The Derry faithful are heading out the doors here in Celtic Park. A famous enough victory here after the loss of Rory Kinsella last weekend through an ACL. This is going to be one hell of a lung buster, and there is the full time siren, and Meath move on to round 3 of the All Ireland Championship. Robbie Brennan and the management team in delirium on that far side. Disappointing for Kieran Myrna. What a shift put in by Meath. They've won this 124 to 120,
1: and they had to play well to win it. Patrick Derry asked them serious questions, but the platform for this win, the big men across the middle, the way they dominated the midfield sector. Yes, Conor Glass was a loss for Derry in the second half, but their overall team play slightly better, fitness levels going into the home straight slightly better, and Donal Keoghan, they had an inspirational leader, popping up at the right place, winning breaks when he shouldn't be winning them, taking scores. So look, great entertainment. We had a bit of liveliness at half time to add to it, but when it came to it, me thoroughly deserved, and they'll be a serious proposition for whoever they get in the quarter final or next week.
0: Absolutely. But from a Derry point of view, disappointment all round, Peter. Falling short of qualifying out of the league, a disappointing campaign with losing against Monaghan when red hot favourites. Okay, there were slight favourites here this afternoon, wasn't going to be a whole lot between the sides, but the way the game petered out, they just couldn't get themselves back into it when they needed to get a couple of crucial scores.
1: I think when Derry reflect on the season, Patrick, they'll look back on that 10 minute spell against Monaghan where they totally outplayed them for 60 minutes and could well have been 12, 13 points up going into the final few minutes. Instead, they took the wrong decision making. Their decision making wasn't good on the home stretch. They kicked wides, they fluffed chances, they allowed Monaghan to come back into it. Monaghan finished strong. They didn't recover from that. There wasn't a usual spark in them against Armagh at times today. They played really well, but that feeling came back to haunt them where they missed some easy enough chances. But look, that shouldn't take away from what was a brilliant performance by me. Robbie Brennan demanded a response from these boys. He certainly got it.
0: Absolutely, indeed. He got a huge response after that disappointing Cork defeat 3 weeks ago. They're back on the horse, Joanne. They move on into round 3. Derry exit the championship after the second round defeat here this evening. Meath advance after a 124 to 120 win over Derry.
2: Thank you, Patrick. And Peter, if you wouldn't mind hanging on there. Yes, some really interesting close-up pictures on TV of Meath as well, because you heard Peter eulogising about the performance of Donal Keoghan, who put in these huge performances when Meath weren't going well, when they were winning the Tailteann Cup, he was captain, and now when they were struggling looking for their first win of the championship campaign, he was put in a man of the match performance, and 1-2 is what he came away with from wing back there, as well as picking up breaks around the middle of the field and defending so well as well. But Peter, they showed a close up of the current captain, Owen Frain, only 22 years of age, and people were giving him pats on the back. There was no smile, there was just this pure look of determination on them, which I think says an awful lot.
1: Yeah, and without Kinsella, who has been key to them this year, other players needed to step up. And when they reflect on this game, they'll be thinking their marquee forward, Jordan Morris up front, by his standards, he had a quiet game. Now, it was a brilliant battle, him and Conor McCluskey, but there's so much

0: much more to come from him. James Conlon, live wire, every time he got the ball, things happened. Euphrian there, Caulfield and Jack O'Connor. Now, Jack O'Connor tired somewhat, but he was very influential in the first half for Meath as well. So look, they have serious options in terms of going forward, and they will present difficulties for a lot of defences. I thought that they needed to tighten up in their defence before the game here today, and at times Derry will feel that they did cut them open, but they didn't take their goal chances. But Ronan Ryan had a brilliant battle with Shane McGuigan. Sean Rafferty, solid as ever, and made a big impact driving forward. And of course you had Keoghan there, wing half back, was superb as well. So, and their kick outs, Sean Brennan, absolutely first class, kicked a 45, kicked a two pointer as well. So Meath will rightly be going down the road in great form.
1: Absolutely. And funny enough, James Conlon, who kicked 7 points today, he was taken off about 3 or 4 minutes before the end, but he looked absolutely exhausted after he kicked that 7 point. So what this means is that Meath go into one half of the draw along with Kerry and Monaghan, and whoever wins between Cavan and Dublin tomorrow. And on the other side, we'll have the loser of Louth against Armagh, Galway against Westmeath, or Tyrone against Mayo. What way do you see those going, Peter? An interesting inclusion on the standby list for Tyrone, by the way.
0: Oh, is that right?
1: There is, yeah.
0: That's news to me. That's news to me, John. You're always good for bringing me news.
1: I'm sure the boys are saying nothing.
0: Absolutely. Look, it's going on today. A lot of people maybe would have fancied Derry at home. A lot of people certainly fancied Donegal at home. So there could well be a turn-up tomorrow. The Tyrone Mayo game, to me, is 50-50 in that. Tyrone at times this year have been good, but at times they've been leaking at the back. And you look at Mayo, it's their performance against Monaghan. The first 40 minutes they were absolutely superb, and then for 20 minutes Monaghan tore them apart and could have had easily 6 or 7 goal chances. So that's a difficult one to call. Armagh Louth is a big derby. Louth will relish the prospect of taking on Armagh, but I still think Armagh have too much to contend with there. And again, Cavan and Dublin, Cavan would really need to up it from the games they played previously. If they're going, I know Dublin aren't firing on all cylinders, but they should have too much for Cavan.
1: Yeah, Galway Westmeath is the only one you didn't mention.
0: Yeah, and sold out, Pearce Stadium. So look, Galway, in many people's eyes, are contenders for the All-Ireland. I would agree with that. I think they have the potential to take out anybody on their day. Westmeath, if they had Luke Lachlan, I would say they have a chance. But to be honest, I know they'll put it up to them. They're playing great football. They're very spreaded. But Galway have a massive presence around the middle. They now have Comer, who's moving better, Walsh, and Finnerty has been their best forward this year. So I think they just have too much punch for them. And I'd be very surprised if there's anything else but a Galway win there.
1: Okay, well, Westmeath used to be written off anyway. Peter, thank you very much. I might see you in Oma tomorrow afternoon. Good news from the PGA Tour is that there's a fourth birdie of the day for Shane Lowry. Now, he did have an early bogey, but he is up to 9 under par, which is just 3 shots off the lead. And at the World Cup, Switzerland have taken an early lead against Qatar.
2: Ireland, 1865. A father burdened by his past. 3 children searching for their future. A mother trying to hold them all together. And a landscape that never forgets. Land is the spellbinding new novel from Maggie O'Farrell, best-selling author of Hamnet. Louise Kennedy calls it a heart-bursting story of resilience and love. Roisin O'Donnell, a towering work of empathy and imagination. Land by Maggie O'Farrell. Out now in all bookshops.
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1: Every GAA season, cameras follow teams on the pitch. But on the sideline is another team. One that's passed on what they learned yesterday to shape those on the pitch today. 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Because playing it forward isn't just about lifting cups, but lifting a team. And behind every county are those who lift us all. 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
2: Derry, Roscommon and Kildare are all out of the All-Ireland Football Championship and Cork are the first team through to the quarterfinals. They've beaten Donegal and they did it up in Ballybuffet. Watching was Adrian Eames.
3: The Cork players flew up from Leaside this morning and they'll return home tonight sky high after causing a big upset in Ballybuffet. They're now straight into the quarterfinals. Donegal must return to the championship stage next weekend. Cork played against a stiff but changeable breeze in the first half and Donegal appeared to be controlling matters with Oisin Gallum kicking over 3 points while Conor O'Donnell nudged home a Donegal goal. Stephen Sherlock kicked 2 two-pointers in the first half for Cork who trailed at the break 1-7 to 5 points. But Cork showed plenty of resolve in the second half. A couple of two-pointers from Luke Fahey and Tommy Walsh edged the Leasiders in front. Jason McGee kicked a point to level matters for Donegal, but Sherlock landed a two-pointer free to help Cork get over the line. Full-time, Cork 17 points, Donegal 113.
2: What a result, what a performance for Cork. Here is Sean Walsh.
4: Yeah, we're delighted. I suppose everyone was writing us off and we kind of just know no one is unbeatable and the fact that everyone was writing us off kind of drove us on a bit and we knew all to ourselves if we stuck to our process we'd be in with a fighting chance and we're just delighted.
3: And that second half display in terms of even the, you know, 3 two-pointers in succession, but the way at times you took the game to Donegal on their home patch was quite impressive, wasn't it?
4: Yeah, we were delighted with that second half performance. Like the first half, we were disappointed at half time, but we weren't panicking. We had a few missed chances and a few silly turnovers and we were probably lucky not to be level at half time, but we were down 6 or 7, I can't remember what it was, but we weren't panicking. We knew we were doing a lot right, we were patient, and we knew once the second half came, the game would start to open up, legs would tire, and if we just stuck to our process, we knew chances would come eventually.
3: It's fair to say, though, it's no mean achievement to beat Donegal in their own backyard. Not many teams over the years come here and beat Donegal, so that's some achievement. And obviously now you're straight through to the quarterfinals. How important is that?
4: Yeah, it's huge. Like I only said there to someone a while ago, we haven't played in a neutral venue in a while. It's either all home or away, and I think it's nice to have a fair playing field. Plus, I think big pitch suits us. Crow Park is a big pitch, and quarterfinals now, it's a fair game, it's anyone's game, you know. Once you get us to that stage, I think anyone can take it. So we'll work hard now for the next 2 weeks and we'll fancy our chances, whoever it is.
3: Well done.
4: Cheers, thanks very much.
2: Yeah, so Cork straight through to the All-Ireland quarterfinals, as they mentioned there, and the winners of Louth against Armagh, Galway against Westmeath and Tyrone against Mayo can also make it straight through to the quarterfinals when they meet in their round 2A games tomorrow. But what it means is that Donegal have to go into round 3, which will take place next week and is knockout. So here is their manager, Jim McGuinness.
5: Very, very, very disappointing, Marty, to be honest. You know, it's our third championship game actually at home that we've lost in a row, and our second this year. So we wanted to put on a show of the day for the Donegal support, but that didn't happen, and we'll have to reflect on that heavily for over the next couple of days. But at the same time, we don't have time really to be feeling sorry for ourselves. We've got to get back on the horse because we've only got 7 or 8 days to the next game.
6: At halftime, you seemed to be in control. I know the wind was a factor, but it was like a game of two halves, to use that cliche. You must have been disappointed with that second half performance.
5: No, definitely. The wind was very, very tricky, you know, but I suppose we were in a strong position in the second half when we just needed to push on, but our own normal energy levels weren't there, Marty. That's what would disappoint us most. And when they're not there, you're always in that sort of Russian roulette, and Cork, in fairness to them, came and they had their game plan and they played well and they sensed it coming down the stretch and they made the most of it, you know, and we needed to see it out and we didn't.
6: From your perspective, you don't have much time to recover, do you?
5: No, we're in the exact same boat as last year, to be honest with you, other than the fact we played 50% less games, you know. So, you know, from that point of view, we'll not get too stressed. You know, we went a very long route last year in Ulster and then played 3 games in a group and then we played a preliminary quarter final. So we'll just focus on the preliminary quarter final now. Hopefully we get a situation where we can rectify things over the next couple of days.
6: What we saw in Killarney, though, Jim, was the real Donegal, I would suggest. You have that potential.
5: Yeah, but listen, championship football, there's no tomorrow most of the time, Marty, and we're certainly into that territory now with the knockout football. And what we delivered today wasn't enough, and it wasn't good enough. And we're very disappointed for the Donegal people, you know, that they didn't get that opportunity to support the team in the way that they did in Killarney. But every game has its own merits, and we have to take our hat off to Cork on this one.
2: Yeah, preliminary quarterfinal is a good way of putting it, because that's what round three, which takes place next week, is. And also in there will be Monaghan, because we're going to move on to today's 2B games. So they're the ones that were knockout. Monaghan won their match up in Clonus against Roscommon, winning by 120 to 14 points. So that means the Rossies are out. Watching Pádraig Lodge.
7: The end of the road for the Connacht champions Roscommon as they tamely exit the championship as a result of this 9-point defeat. With over 10,000 supporters watching on in Clonus, a wasteful Monaghan converted just a third of their 24 shots in the first half, but they were still ahead of the break by 1-9 to 7 points, Stephen Mooney with their goal. The second half saw Monaghan, who failed to win any of their games in the National League, outscore their opponents by 11 points to 7, an early 2-pointer from Dermot Murta proving to be a false dawn for the visiting supporters. In truth, Roscommon never reached the same pitch as their Connacht final victory performance. The Farney County were dominant as the game moved on. Jack McCarron contributed 7 points. Man of the match, Conor McCarthy, landed 3 points, the same as Desi Ward, who was another player to stand out. So yet again, Monaghan have defied the odds, and their supporters remained on the pitch long after the final hooter to savour the victory. It finished Monaghan 1 goal and 20 points, Roscommon 14 points.
2: And why not? And we mentioned it's really been one of these great days for the Old Dogs. That brilliant performance from Donal Keoghan a little bit earlier on. Ryan Wiley, of course, was back in defence for Monaghan. Here he is now.
8: It's great to win. Very disappointed after the Mayo game, especially the way we started. The first half was very disappointing. But no, I don't think we started much greater today. But I suppose it's just great to get over the line, and we look forward now to next week.
9: As you said, a bit of a sluggish start, 6-2 down early on. What do you put that down to?
8: Yeah, I think it's probably just our shooting. We were actually getting up there and getting in good positions, but it's not even as if boys were taking mad shots. It's just the quality of the shots just weren't good enough, and letting them come up, and it's probably just too easy for them. And Dara Craig and Morton got a couple of scores there, just far too easy. But thankfully, we sort of got the grips of it a wee bit, and the wind was funny enough there. You know, it didn't really suit either team whenever they had it. So just as I say, we knuckled down at half time. We knew we had a lot of work to do. We sort of needed to sort of, you know, keep the ball, get better shots, and look, thankfully, we did that in the second half.
9: In terms of the management of the game in the second half, then, did you feel like 2-pointers were out of the question for you, that it was, you know, you were going to have to go for 1-pointers?
8: Yeah. I think that's just the way the game has gone now, and unfortunately, the way the weather is. It's the middle of June now, and we're still talking about wind and conditions, but it definitely was. You wouldn't have been able to hit, I definitely wouldn't have been able to hit a 2-pointer now. I don't know if I'd be able to hit one in the first half either, but no, they're definitely out of the equation, and they got one early on in the second half, and you're thinking there's a bit of an onslaught coming here, but thankfully we were able to send the tide and get a couple of scores.
9: How are you still standing at this stage of the championship? Because you've obviously lost players to injury, you've had a few retirements as well, difficult league, and here you are now beating the Connacht champions.
8: Yeah, I think probably everybody's in the same boat regarding injuries and stuff, and you just need to get a panel. And you know, we've been lucky enough to have a lot of success in underage and stuff, so there's been great players coming through. And you know, it's probably an art of outside about how we keep coming back, but I don't think we ever left in the first place. You know, we got back up to Division 1 this year. We didn't have a good year, and that's the way it goes. But I think we're always thereabouts the last number of years, and we're just a group of players now. Unfortunately, I'm in the latter end of it, but there's a lot of sort of young players coming forward, and they have great hunger and stuff to propel forward and get Monaghan in the best situation.
2: Ryan Wiley, what a brilliant interview. I don't blame him about that, hitting the 2-pointers one way or the other. What a servant he has been for Monaghan football as well. So they march on. It didn't look likely earlier on in the year, but they are through to round three, or the preliminary quarterfinal, as Jim McGuinness called it. And so are Kerry, as expected. A comfortable enough victory over Kildare and Newbridge, winning by 322 to 17 points. Their manager, Jack O'Connor, gave this reaction.
10: Yeah, happy enough. Be honest, we were very determined after the Donegal game that we'd have a response. The lads have trained well and thankfully brought training form into the game today, so happy enough.
11: Yeah, 3 weeks since that Donegal defeat. How hard was it though?
10: Well, we trained hard because we were disappointed, really disappointed, because you know, we don't like losing matches in Killarney especially. So we got a great reaction of the boys. We trained well, great attitude shown, and you know, we needed it. We needed that boat of training, because it was well known that we were playing catch up on

0: and a lot of teams around the country. We don't have the same pre-season that other teams have because of the nature of the club season in Kerry, and as I said, we were playing catch-up, so it's great to get an uninterrupted block there for 3 weeks.
1: Yeah, you had a nice first half, a couple of two-pointers gave you the advantage. What was the feeling then going in? I think you had 8 in the bag at half-time.
0: Yeah, look, we obviously butchered a couple of goal chances in the first half, and we didn't actively go seeking goals in the second half. We said to just keep tipping away with points because we weren't going kicking two-pointers into that wind. So the goals were a bonus, you know, particularly after the second one. I think we were able to relax a bit then.
1: Yeah, the first one certainly was a gift for David, and he's never going to miss from that. But once that second one went in, but it was a nice move for O'Connor's.
0: Absolutely. Yeah, it was nice to see the forwards gelling, so happy enough. Any day you hit the net a couple of times is a good day.
1: And I think that the main takeaway from this is the amount of game time that players that we haven't seen enough of in Championship have now got.
0: Yes, needed, badly needed, because fellas coming back from injury, they just need match practice. So great that we got that many bodies on the field.
1: But it's match practice now. You're back out again next weekend.
0: Yeah, we are. It'll be coming hot and heavy now. So out again next week, short turnaround. So we have to get the bodies right.
2: There is Jack O'Connor speaking with Siobhan Madigan after today's win in Newbridge. And speaking of wins, we just got reaction in now from Meath's big win over Derry in Celtic Park, winning by 124 to 120. Very influential today, particularly in that first half, was Cian McBride.
3: We just wanted to bring intensity, hard work, and I think we brought that in spades tonight, and it just got us over the line in the end, so proud of the bunch.
4: You got off to a bombing start, two orange flags, a green flag. But then you conceded a softer enough goal from your own point of view. What was it towards the half-time when you went in level of 1-9 apiece?
3: Yeah, look, like we did well to hold them to 1-9. We probably missed a couple of chances ourselves in the first half. But, you know, it just goes back to that thing, the next ball, the hard work. Like, we just wanted to show up every single minute of the second half, and I feel like we did that.
4: What was, I suppose, there was a lot of altercations or stuff happened there at the half-time. Obviously, the four black cards, you were recipient of one of them. What did Sean say maybe when you came out there in the second half?
3: Yeah, look, it was, I suppose, in light of the last few weeks, it's probably what kind of got us all the black cards. But look, at the end of the day, I think probably a couple of yellows wouldn't hurt and just let the game flow. But look, it was done and dusted. You just have to kind of cop what you get, and that's it, and we just move on from that.
4: But in a way, did that actually help the 13-13 because it created a lot more space? You won that period 5-4, but there was so much more space for Geordie and Owen in the inside.
3: Yeah, look, I suppose after the Louth game in the league, we're a little bit used to playing 13 aside at the minute, which is comical in itself. But no, look, it opens up a bit of space, but it opens up space for both teams and just ends up who's going to use it the best, and thankfully we use it the best.
4: Defensively, though, you were very strong in that second half, and you got a couple of crucial interceptions there late on, especially with a goal opportunity for Paddy McGrogan.
3: Yeah, look, like as people have alluded to, they've been given out and saying that we mightn't be all that great in defence, and like that just shows you this evening we have it. It's just about bringing it for 70 minutes every week, and like I feel like we're doing that.
2: Meath's Cian McBride after their win today, and bow over to the Tailteann now for Manna beating Sligo 225 to 9 points. Their manager is Declan Bonner.
5: Yeah, very good performance from the word go. It was very, very, you know, we've done a real professional performance from 1 to 15, and the guys coming off the bench, and no, I can't fault the effort, commitment. These guys have been in a serious amount of work over the last 6 months, and listen, we're in the last four. We don't know who we'll get next weekend, but really looking forward to it now.
6: A little bit tight at the start, 4 points apiece coming up to, 20 minutes, but then you took over, scored 1-8 to a point, I think, coming up to half-time.
5: Yeah, we just felt, like Sligo are a good side. They're going to be playing Division 3 football next season, and we knew that, they beat us in the league only 3 months ago, and we knew we'd work to do, but I think we're on a real positive curve at the minute. The guys are showing real energy and real quality also, but we know the next challenge is going to be a greater challenge, and we've got to get ready for that now.
6: Yeah, the game could have turned because Sligo were awarded a penalty early in the second half. Keeper wasn't going to let it in.
5: No, exactly. Sean McNally done extremely well, and we kicked a good two-pointer in the first half too, so all of these things matter. And as I say, it was difficult. Sligo wants that one out to 9, 10, 11, 12 points, and our lads really finished the game strong, and it was a real professional performance.
2: Well done to Fermanagh and to Declan Bonner. Also in the Tailteann, Down beat Laois, Wicklow beat Antrim, and Offaly beat Wexford. And Cork's women somehow have done this huge turnaround against Waterford to come through their game in the All-Ireland Championship. There are highlights on the Saturday game with Damien on the player. Also match highlights on the RT YouTube channel as well. Sunday Sport will be here tomorrow from 2 o'clock on RT Radio 1. A big thank you to all the team here on Saturday Sport. From all of us here, good night.
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0: 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And then you finally come on in the 51st minute. 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
5: 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We're celebrating Dolly Parton, singer, songwriter, philanthropist, and all-round good gal. With some of her famous duets, like this one with Kenny. And some more recent ones, like this one with John Fogerty. It's not all duets though, but it's all big songs. 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
6: And just before Brian Lally is here with Country Time, we'll have Songs of Journeys by Land and by Sea. That's coming up on Folk on 1 at 10. But right now, it's over to Tristan Rosenstock for a special Cayley House, recorded in London for RTE 100.
7: Fáilte Cayley House, coming to you tonight from the London Irish Centre in Camden Square. As you can hear, there's a great buzz in the room with a full house, a brilliant lineup of guests and musicians, and a fantastic house band ready to keep the music flowing all night. We're celebrating the rich tradition of Irish music here in London, a tradition that was built by generations who carried the music with them across the water and kept it alive in halls and pubs all over the city. Now, it's not just looking back, we'll also be meeting some of the next generation of players who are putting their own stamp on the tradition and keeping it as vibrant as ever. So settle in, plenty of great music on the way. You're very welcome to Cayley House as we mark RTE 100 live from London.

0: Oh, gorgeous selection of jigs we had there. Don't Touch That Green Linnet, Grainne's Jig and Mara Scanlon's from the house band, and we'll be hearing more from them and getting to know them later on. But beside me now is Karen Ryan. She's a central figure in the London Irish traditional music scene, founder of the renowned London Lasses, and also a dedicated teacher who's been teaching right here in the London Irish Centre for almost 35 years. Karen, it's great to see you. Do you remember walking in the door with your first whistle or fiddle or whatever it was?
1: Well, I do, and funnily enough, Teresa, who sat beside me, Teresa Connolly, was then he knew, walked in the very same week, and we were only 8 years old. Aww. And we still love each other.
0: They're still talking, very good. It's a hive of activity, though, here. Will you give us a sense of what happens here?
1: Yeah, well, this centre has been serving the community since the 1950s. They've got a lot of cultural events going on here, gigs, comedy gigs, literary events. And then they've also got classes, weekly classes, our own Irish music classes, Irish dance classes, set dancing, step dancing. They've got Irish language classes. What else have they got? Oh, the community choir. And then they've also got a fantastically strong welfare program here. So they have a great provision, particularly for the Irish elderly. So there's a befriending service going out to meet isolated people. There's also 3 days a week a luncheon club here in the Kennedy Hall.
0: And there's such an amazing community who keep the whole thing running. Before we move on, the place is going to get a refurbishment, I believe, soon. I mean, it looks great to me, but...
1: Yes, next year they're going to be having a massive refurbishment. Some of you may have seen the plans on the walls as you come in there. So they're going to have... state-of-the-art, like, education, community meeting spaces. They're also going to have two wonderful performance spaces. One's going to be in the basement, which is going to be a black box theatre for about, I don't know, 120, something like that. And then they're having a big performance venue, which, if we're doing a standing gig, will take about 600 people. I think they're also going to have a rooftop terrace, which is very posh, maybe looking back over King's Cross. So it's all happening, all happening.
0: Well, you know, that means, of course, Cayley House just has to come back. We're going to chat a bit later on, Karen, but we're going to move on with the music now, and we're going to hear the Knock the Grow Jig and the Girl of the House from Rita Farrell on pipes, Finola Ryan on the fiddle, Emer McGeown on the flute, and Tad Sargent on the guitar. Away, Liv!

0: Oh, fabulous stuff there. The Knock Na Gow jig and the Girl of the House, played by Rita Farrell on the pipes, Finola Ryan on the fiddle, Emer McGeown on the flute, and Tad Sargent on the guitar. That was absolutely gorgeous. Rita Farrell here beside me is a London-based piper with proud Irish family roots and a great love of the tradition. Rita, I know you started on the whistle, the flute, and then you moved on to the pipes. What drew you to the pipes?
1: Well, there's a longer story, but basically I just met a load of kids when I was like 10 who were like into the pipes, back when we were going to the Flowers and, you know, Drumshambo and things like that. And I kind of fell in love with them. And then we listened a lot in the house to Planxty, the Chieftains, you know, became quite obsessed with Liam O'Flynn for a while, and just kind of deep dived into the Ilan pipes. It's really hard to get out of it.
0: Easy to get lost as well when you're playing. I know Louise Mulcahy has done a lot of work on female pipers, because there was a time when there weren't a lot of women playing the Ilan pipes. Now that's changed. You've an awful lot of young female pipers coming through. Have you noticed that, a resurgence in interest?
1: Oh yeah, massively. Like, you know, when I was quite young, there were very little female Ilan pipers, but now, you know, we've got Manana Peeb, I think we're working on volume 3 and Peeb Ilan at the moment. If not, it might be out already or coming out, and I'm just so, it makes my heart so warm to see more, you know, pipers who happen to be women. That's how I describe it. You know, it's great to see, and the confidence as well, you know, it's especially with the younger generation, it's great.
0: Yeah, you're very much part of the Irish music scene here in London. How would you describe the scene to people back home?
1: Fun. I do think.

0: I keep getting lost. The session scene, though, here, I mean, we heard a bit earlier on, it's thriving, isn't it? I mean, there's music every night of the week in a few different places.
1: Mm-hmm. Yeah, I can't keep up myself, to be honest. I feel like I'm recruiting, so if there's anyone who wants to live in London, let me know. it's really great to see. There seems to be a stronger and stronger community of Irish people coming here, and it's the support that we get as Irish musicians now is amazing. It's it's truly really enjoyable.
0: Well, we're delighted to have you with us tonight. I know you've played on some big stages, even appearing on the Graham Norton show, if you don't mind. How did that experience compare to a good session in a pub?
1: Well, I was playing with Robbie Williams, who I absolutely love.
0: And Robbie's here tonight. In you come, Robbie.
1: Yeah, it was an amazing experience, and it was just before lockdown. So yeah, we were. I was playing with Emma Sweeney, brilliant fiddle player from Manchester, on one of Robbie Williams' his Christmas singles. So yeah, if you want to listen to it, it's called Fairy Tale. It's a lovely song, actually.
0: Especially the pipe solo. Yeah. We're going to move over now to Emer McGeown. Emer, you're from Armagh originally. You spent quite a few years living in London. Now you're in sunny Spain. How has that musical journey shaped your own style and your own playing?
2: Well, in Ireland, I grew up in Lurgan, and so I had lessons with Seamus Tansey. He just happened to live around the corner in Craigavon from me. So I was very lucky and didn't realise how lucky I was until later in life, because as a child, you know, you don't really, I just think, oh God, Seamus is coming again. Whereas now I'm like, oh, I was very lucky. And he definitely did bring a lot to my music from back home. And then when I was 18, I moved to London to study classical flute at Music College in London. And that then kind of, Seamus always said, oh, we've lost her to the classical music, she's never going to play Irish again, and he was a bit sad about that. But then, actually I met Tad. Tad got me back into playing Irish music, and then it just opened the whole door again, and then met Rita later on, and basically the whole Irish scene in London, like, I've got such a special place in my heart for the London scene, because that's where I kind of, like, fell back in love with the Irish music again properly. And just hearing that first set of tunes with the house band, honestly, I had, like, tingles. Just it's just fantastic music and just gorgeous playing. And I just, being in Spain as well, when you come back, you realise how you treasure things a lot more. And in Spain, it's great too. So there's actually great musicians in Seville and Cádiz, which is about an hour from me. And so I've actually had a couple of Irish music sessions in my house. So they come over and have a few tunes and then, sit out in the sun and look at the water. And then there's also a really great fla called the Cathras Fla that I went to last year. And it's buzzing, like really buzzing. Like Mike McGoldrick was over with Tamidi last year, and like, you know, James Cardy or John Cardy and like Matt Malloy, like, so there's great music in Spain too.
0: What you're saying, if I understand correctly, is that Kayleigh House has to go to Spain.
2: Yes, absolutely, and get some sun and you can have a little swim in the water.
0: But that's so interesting that you had to come from Armagh to London to reconnect with Irish music.
2: It is, isn't it? I guess, like, you know, when you're studying classical flute, you end up, like, getting into, like, a hole of, you really have to dedicate your whole life to it. So I just ended up not having any headspace for the trad. And then actually now my classical flute is put in a box and my trad is, like, what I care for, and it's my heart and soul. So actually it's taken front position in what I want to do in terms of the love of music has come back again through the Irish music.
0: And you make it back to London often to play with Evan here.
2: Absolutely, especially with like people like Rita and Fionnuala and Tad. Like, I've got good friends that are like lifelong friends that I'll always come back and play tunes, and they come and visit me too. So it's perfect.
0: Yeah, perfect. I'd love to hear some music. What are you going to play for us?
2: We're actually going to keep Seamus in mind. So we're doing his, he taught me this when I was very young, Kiss the Maid Behind the Barrel. And the first tune that we're going to do before that is Con McGinley's. I think it's from Clare, which is where Fionnuala's from. So a bit of a taste of all of us.
0: In your own time.

0: Oh, beautiful music there. We had Con McGinley's and Kiss the Maid Behind the Barrel performed by Rita Farrell on the pipes, Finola Ryan on fiddle, Emer McGowan on flute, and gorgeous backing on the guitar there by Tad Sargent. Well, our next musician is Orla McAuliffe, a wonderful talent shaped by the rich London Irish scene. Orla, I know you learnt your music from Mam first and then teachers Sinead and Maureen Lennon, but you've really landed on your own very unique style. How did you find that style?
1: I would say in the early days, my style was really heavily influenced by tin whistle players, particularly Mary Bergen, Carmel Gunning, and then there was this CD that Mum used to play constantly in the kitchen called Tin Whistles by, I used to think it was two brothers, just from the front cover of it, but it was actually Paddy Maloney and Sean Potts, and that album is amazing. So I actually initially thought Tin Whistle was all there was in trad, and that's all my mum really played. And I do think I probably still play the flute like a tin whistle. I translated my style directly from the whistle to the flute. I'd say that heavily influenced my style in the beginning. And then, like every flute player, Matt Malloy, Seamus Tansey, as already mentioned, they had a huge impact on my style and repertoire and playing. And then someone did say to me once, don't just listen to flute players or you'll end up replicating. And I think from there, like, I started listening more to fiddle players. Brogan started the concertina. We love concertina players. We love Adele Fox, Micheál O'Reilly. So I think all those kind of different musicians, just our heroes, have probably, hopefully, influenced my style a little bit.
0: So you borrowed some ornamentation from various other instruments as well.
1: Yeah, I think so. I particularly love rhythm. So I would say, yeah, well, hopefully it's replicated in how I play. But I feel like I take a lot from fiddle players and reed instruments in particular. Yeah.
0: You have a very impressive 21 All-Ireland Fla Chéile medals. I'd say there were a few years when flute players and whistle players would enter the Fla, see Orla McAuliffe's name on the list and just cry. But also, you were the recipient of Gradam Kill Tichy Cahart Kiltor Ogna Bliana back in 2016, 10 years ago, my God. You're a phenomenal musician, as we're about to hear, but when you're not playing the flute, remind us, what's the day job?
1: I'm a GP now. I was, during the gradum, I was still in university, I was at Imperial College, but yeah, I'm a GP now. I have more time to play music still, which is good. I wasn't sure I was going to do GP. I loved paediatrics. I loved being in the hospital, but the shift work did not suit kind of getting to sessions and getting to festivals. But GP, yeah, I really enjoy it. And I work in Bounds Green now, which is local to home. So yeah, I'm enjoying that.
0: I'd say musicians are very, very happy to see a GP coming at the Fla, the Willie Clancy Week, at various other festivals. You're going to give us a couple of tunes now, Orla. What are you going to play for us?
1: Yeah, I'm going to try a couple of reels. The first one's called The Dairy Maid, and the second one is a composition by Sliabh Lucra fiddle player Connie O'Connell.
0: Let's hear it for Orla McAuliffe.

0: Oh, wasn't that special? It's easy to see why she's been described as one of the leading flute players of her generation. That was Orla McAuliffe on flute with The Dairy Maid and The Fire on Clean Rath Reel, one of Connie O'Connell's compositions. Joining Orla is her sister Brogan McAuliffe, fine concertina player who's grown up... A fine concertina player who's grown up in the same rich London tradition and... As you can hear, is a familiar face on the session circuit. And beside me here is Peter McLinden on keys. Peter, as you know, is also a brilliant whistle player, the first whistle player based in Britain to win the Senior All-Ireland Whistle Competition. There is a disclaimer. He wasn't against Orla, so, you know. Thank God, says you. Orla, yourself and Brogan, we've been hearing about the London Irish scene. You know, you described the music in the household, but when you started going out and about to the sessions, how would you describe the London Irish trad scene?
1: The trad scene in London is so vibrant. There's, like you've said already, sessions every single night. I think there's been sessions nearly every night of the week for as long as I can remember. When I was small, the main two sessions would have been the Old Triangle and then a pub in Wanstead that we used to go to called the Nightingale with Mick O'Connor. We could barely play and they all really welcomed us in, and that's kind of where we learnt to pick up tunes by ear. So that would have given us a load of our early repertoire. And nowadays, yeah, there's sessions every single night. Myself and Brogan, Rita already mentioned it, like there's gigs all the time that need to be filled. There's, you know, there's a huge number of sessions. If you just want to go and listen to music, if you want to play or join in, there's so much to do here. And there's quite a few musicians that come over and visit London and do comment on the fact that, you know, the scene is so great here compared to maybe some of the counties back home. It's just more appreciated here. In some respects, I guess, because people are away from home and they want to keep it going. But we're really lucky and fortunate to be part of the London scene.
0: There are musicians at home listening to us now. I think they're packing the bags as they're listening to you. But there are so many sessions. There's also a secret session, I believe.
1: There's a pub that we play in that has a little back room now for the trad. And you have to know a secret password to get in.
0: Which is? We might get it out of her later on. You're playing a lot with Brogan the last number of years. That must be very special, is it?
1: Yeah, well, myself and Brogan, we're actually really close in age. We grew up playing Tin Whistle together, like I've already mentioned. I think our styles on the Tin Whistle are pretty much identical. And we both kind of replicate Tin Whistle playing in our flute and concertina playing. We both have grown up listening to the same musicians. We were both taught by the Lennon family, you know, the Searsons. We both were every year at Karen Ryan's Festival in October and the return to Camden formerly and now return to London. That would have been where we got most of our kind of tuition, like workshops throughout the year. And then particularly Sligo, actually. I don't know why our parents chose Sligo one year, but we ended up spending every summer in Sligo. And we learned loads from them. Yeah, it was a good choice. And that's kind of probably our favourite style of music in a way. We're trying to get more into Sleeve, Lucre and Kerry music now, getting back to our own, you know, family's heritage and appreciate that more. But Sligo music is a huge influence on both of us. And I think, yeah, we're both so used to playing with each other now that we end up doing the same kind of variations and things of tunes. So yeah, we're very much in sync. Yeah.
0: And I'm sure they're absolutely delighted to see you when you make it over to Sligo and to other parts of Ireland. Peter McLinden, I believe Orla wrote a tune for you. You must feel very honoured.
2: Well, absolutely, because I can tell everybody that not only is Orla a magnificent musician, as you're hearing, but I was incredibly fortunate 6 years ago now, 6 years and a few days, when I hit the grand age of 60. Orla, 66 now, add on the six. But seriously, my birthday was in lockdown and it was a Zoom birthday. And right at the end of the day, 10 or 11 at night, I heard a noise that was like the... something being put in the letterbox, and I thought, oh, it's a neighbour's forgotten and it's a late birthday card. Anyway, I went to fetch it and it was a lovely card from the McAuliffe family. We live very near each other, just a quarter of a mile around the corner. And in the card was my birthday present, a tune that Orla had composed for me called Peter McLinden's Hornpipe. So seriously, yeah. So I'm... I was very deeply touched by that. Actually, it was the best birthday present I got for my 60th, arguably perhaps the best ever. So thank you for that, Orla. And here we are now on stage together, which is wonderful. So,
0: just to mention, Orla, I missed my 40th because of lockdown as well. Just if the notion takes you, you know, I'd be very glad of a tune, I must say. What are you going to play for us, Peter?
2: Oh, we're moving on to some reels now, aren't we? And yeah, it's The Corner House is the first one, and the second one, yeah, is the Enchanted Lady, and the third one, the Ballinar Lasses, yeah.
0: Gorgeous. A couple of reels, so Brogan McAuliffe, Orla McAuliffe, and Peter McAlinden.
1: One, two.

0: Oh, gorgeous set of reels there, played for us by Orla McAuliffe on flute, Brogan McAuliffe on concertina, and Pete McAlinden on keys. We heard The Corner House, The Enchanted Lady, and Ballina Lasses. Well, we're delighted to welcome Fionn O'Halloran, a Wicklow-raised piper and shannon singer based here in London, whose music spans both traditional music and the operatic world as well. Fionn, hosa tu mach an vadog stain agus a canna, cad a bhaal idreo an chiol ghaelicu da sach?
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0: How do you then go from traditional music, shano singing, to opera? How do you go from Haste to the Wedding to The Marriage of Figaro?
1: Well, that was a happy accident, funnily enough. I took up the whistle and then in short succession the flute and then the pipes, and I was singing all the time as well. And then I went eventually to study Irish music at DIT, which is now TU Dublin. I was very fortunate to have pipes lessons with Peter Brown, and that was fantastic. Now, there was about 35 of us in the year, and two of us played Irish music. Everyone else was playing classical music, so I joined the choir to make friends, just for the crack, because it was fun. And it all went horribly wrong then.
0: Your career took off as an opera singer, you mean?
1: Yeah, quite.
0: The pipes then, I know you were down in Kirkcaldheine, going to hear an shinna hit to Ingrálish na Pibillin?
1: Binné is tóchia, yeah. 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Yeah. No, tús an scéal.
0: Well, we'd love to hear a song from you. You've chosen Spalpa.

0: Pinaroon, give us a sense of the song.
1: Yeah, it's a fantastic song. I actually learned it when I was probably about 9 or 10 years old. I learned it off Sean O'Shea I can't remember what it was, but it was a singing workshop anyway in Kildare somewhere. So in this song, a spalpeen is, the etymology of it is a spal, which is size. And so a spalpeen is a wandering labourer, would have been reaping, especially busy in the harvest, so seasonal work. And this seasonal worker is approached by the woman he's working for, who owns the farm, and she'd rather like to get away with him, and he'd rather like her to get away from him. And so that's the first two verses, and in the last verse he decides that if we all gang together and try to demand some better working conditions, maybe we'll get them.
0: Good stuff. And of course, Sean O'Shea is familiar to many of you. He's performed here in London so many times throughout the years, and he is much missed. But we're going to hear Fionn O'Halloran now, Tá sé chun Aaron O'Hurt doing Spalpeen Aroon.

0: sings the Hood of the Goal.
1: Balpin aruna chulamar an sun a chanagabin ag fionn o Halloween dílat. Bhí sé sin gheibhing ar fad. Back to Karen Ryan. Karen, you've seen the London Irish scene evolve. Has it changed much throughout the years?
2: Well, I guess when that big initial wave of immigrants came over in the like 50s, 60s, 70s, like my parents' generation, they came over and they mostly stayed. So there was no cheap Ryanair flights to be going home. They very much, you know, put down roots here. And as a result, they created this really strong community in London. And we're still feeling that now, which we're just so lucky. And really, they did create Ireland in London. And you know, for the best part, we've tried to keep that going as best we can, you know, their legacy. There was a time, there was a little bit of a dip in the 1990s when the Celtic Tiger happened and we lost some of our landlords and venue owners and things, and some of those went home. Still loads of musicians, singers, dancers here, but they had nowhere to meet. So we had to make a bit more of an effort. And that's really why we founded Return to Camden Town, now Return to London Town Festival, to get everybody together. But yeah, as I say, the community has continued, and now there's a certain number of groups of people really feeding into that community. We're still lucky to have some of the older musicians around. We're still having a lot of immigrants coming over from Ireland. Young musicians bring their brilliant music here. We've also got young immigrants coming from Ireland who maybe haven't played for a while and want to get into it. It becomes more important, I think, when they're away from home. So I see a lot of lovely 20, 30-something musicians, and I can see some of them in the audience there who come to my Mundane Adults classes, and they're fabulous. They want to like increase the repertoire. They want to get in on that session scene because it's just such a great vibe. It's such a great family and community, really. Then we've got our, second generation, third generation, who would have come through two very strong links, you know, from either my own teacher, Tommy Maguire, or the wonderful Claire, musician and teacher, Brenda Mulcair, who taught a number of people who've been appearing here tonight, including the great Colette Keaveney here, who's doing been amazing teaching over the other side of London, including teaching my niece and nephews, thank you. and then we've got something that's now become known as the Affinity Diaspora, which is people who don't have family links to Ireland, but have fallen in love with the culture, and they want to learn it for themselves, and they want to practice it, and they're as welcome as everyone, and we're very happy to have them.
1: And you're doing formidable work teaching in this very building, and there are generations who have come up now thanks to your guidance and your patience with them. And one of them sitting beside me here, Ruby Condon, is 14 years old. She's third generation Irish, and she plays the flute. Ruby, what made you want to start playing Irish music?
3: I hadn't really thought about it much, but when I was around seven years ago, my mum asked me if I wanted to learn Irish music. And I thought I'd give it a try, and I've really enjoyed it since.
1: What do you enjoy about it?
3: I've made a lot of friends through the music, and I've, you know, had the opportunity to travel like around Britain and to Ireland, and then with those friends as well. So you get the best of both worlds.
1: And it opens up, yeah, a whole network, and so many friendships grow out of the music. But also, it opens a lot of doors as well. You've some exciting plans in the future, don't you? Specifically dealing with traditional music.
3: Yes, so I sent an email earlier this year to the Irish Traditional Music Archives in Dublin, asking if I could go over there next year for work experience, and they said yes, so I'm very excited.
1: I'm feeling very inadequate here. The idea of working in an archive when I was 14, I was doing ridiculous things when I was 14, so you clearly have maturity well beyond your years, and that'll be such a very special experience for you. You must be really excited.
3: Yeah, very excited. It's a whole year away, so I have to wait.
1: As Karen mentioned there, Colette Keaveney is another dedicated Irish music teacher. You've got a huge number of students coming through your classes. What do you get from teaching? Because often teaching gives you a chance to kind of think about the music in a different way and maybe even focus on your playing in a different way.
4: I think fundamentally it's my job and Karen's is to keep the music going in London, because this experience that people have in London through playing music is really special. And like, I've made lifelong friends Karen's made lifelong friends, people here. I can see people, like some of my musicians, young musicians in the audience now. I can see ex-students who I would love for them to open up their cases again. And it's like, it's such a special community that we have. And people like Karen who are trying so hard to give us experiences through the Return to London Festival in October, you're giving the opportunity to see some of the best musicians there are in London. And it's, I think it's our job to keep that going.
1: We're getting close to the end of our RT 100 special from the London Irish Centre here in Camden, but we're going to hear one more from the house band. But Karen, you might introduce the house band for us.
2: Okay, so let me see. We'll start from this side. We have Pete Quinn, Liverpool Irish, on keyboard here. And beside him, or family from Dublin, I should say. Beside him, we have Brogan McAuliffe, who's also beside me now. Family from Killarney and Kerry, London Irish. There's Teresa Connolly here on fiddle, family from Galway, London Irish, learnt here. There's Sinead Munro, born Sinead Lennan, family from Leitrim and Galway, London Irish. I know, it's great, isn't it? And then next to Sinead is Colette, who we just heard from, Colette Keaveney, great teacher, family from... family from Kerry and Galway. And next to Colette, we have family from Connemara, I'm proud to say, one of my students on the banjo, Owen Griffin. And beside Owen is Teresa's son, great flute player, London Irish, family from Galway and Cork, Ben Connolly. Beside him, we've already met Ruby Condon and her family. Her mum's from Mayo, and I'm going to mention them specially if there's a... And then to the left of Ruby, we have Cork flute player who's moved over in the last maybe two or three years, I'd say, Luke Galligan. So there you go.
1: So while Karen and the house band are getting ready to play us out this evening, I'd like to thank Tom Norton and Gar Duffy, who are on sound for RTE. Martina McGlynn produced tonight's programme, and a special thanks to the London Irish Centre here in Camden for welcoming us here, and of course, thanks to the wonderful house band. And the house band are going to close the night with a blast of reels, The Curlew, composed by Josephine Keegan, Nana Joe's, one of Edel Fox's tunes, and Imelda Rowland's, composed by Imelda Rowland. Iowa, O London, agus Iowa, O Cayley House.

0: And that was a Kayleigh House special from London for RTE 100. And it was presented by Tristan Rosenstock.
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10: I felt your hand in mine. 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
0: Muireann Ní Cóilíní will be here for Folk on One very soon. But now at 10 o'clock, it's over to Sharon Gagan in the newsroom.
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15: Good evening. The US President Donald Trump has said a memorandum of understanding with Iran aimed at ending the war in the Middle East is scheduled to be signed tomorrow. He said the Strait of Hormuz would be reopened to all shipping and the US would find Iran's enriched uranium and destroy it when the region is calmer. Earlier, an Iranian foreign ministry spokesperson indicated that a peace agreement could be signed in the coming days, but not tomorrow. Here's David Landy of our foreign staff.
16: The US president took to his Truth Social network to declare that a deal with Iran will be signed tomorrow, in which Tehran has ruled out ever acquiring a nuclear weapon. However, Iran's foreign ministry has cancelled caution, saying that while a deal in the coming days cannot be ruled out, it won't happen on Sunday. Leaked reports from Washington and Tehran are signalling that the US would release frozen Iranian assets and ease sanctions on the Islamic Republic in return for Iran reopening the Strait of Hormuz. Tensions remain high in the strategic waterway. US forces say they shot down Iranian drones overnight, but that maritime traffic is flowing through the corridor unimpeded. Pakistan's Prime Minister is optimistic that a deal is imminent and ready for signatures, even if they have to be done electronically. But President Trump has threatened that he reserves the right to use what he described as the ultimate alternative if Tehran refuses to sign an agreement. And considering he has claimed about 40 times that a deal was on the point of completion, only to then revert to threatening new attacks, the chances are high that he will be disappointed on his birthday. David Landy, RTE News.
15: The British Prime Minister Keir Starmer and President Trump discussed efforts to end the war with Iran. Downing Street said the two leaders agreed on the need to restore freedom of navigation through the Strait of Hormuz to ease the global economic impact. The Canadian Prime Minister Mark Carney has said that Ireland and Canada are navigating a global rupture, but are exceptionally well placed to be a force for good by working together. He said that both Canada and Ireland safeguard the values of human rights, dignity and pluralism. Mr. Carney was speaking on the first of a two-day official visit to Ireland. A man aged in his 30s is due to be brought before a special sitting of Carrick and Shannon District Court tonight, charged in connection with the death of a man in County Leitrim 2 days ago. Emergency services found a man in his 40s unresponsive following reports of an incident at a house in Ardderry on Thursday night.
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15: Generally dry tonight with clear spells, but cloud and drizzle in the north. Lowest temperatures 8 to 12 degrees with light and variable winds. And that's all from the newsroom for now.
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0: Michael Corcoran is at the RTE Sports Desk tonight and he's got the latest update for us now.
20: Thank you, Emer. Starting with Gaelic Games, and Cork were 17 points to 113 winners over Donegal and Ballybofey. 6 2-pointers for Cork, four of them from Stephen Sherlock. Every bit as impressive. They kept Donegal to just 6 points in the second half of the game. Elsewhere, the Connacht champions Roscommon are out of the championship. Monaghan won 20 to 14 point winners in Clonus. Kildare also out. They lost 3-22 to 17 points against Kerry in Newbridge. Derry are also out. They lost 124 to 120 in Meath. In the Tarleton Cup quarterfinals, it finished up Offaly 122, Wexford 117, Wicklow 219, Antrim 315, a 1 point win there for Wicklow. Down 223, Laois 16 points. Fermanagh 225, Sligo 9 points. In hurling, the All Ireland Minor Hurling Championship semi finals, Tipperary 518, Cork 219, Limerick 126, Galway 1 goal and 15 points. In ladies Gaelic football, Galway 420, Tyrone 27, Kerry 119, Kildare 8 points, Dublin 213, Donegal 5 points, and Cork coming from behind to beat Waterford by a single point at Fraher Field, 115 to 114, the full-time score in that particular game. In the FIFA World Cup, Qatar playing Switzerland, that kicked off at 8 o'clock. They're deep into injury time there. Switzerland were leading by 1-0, but Qatar have equalised in the 94th minute of the game. The referee just blown the full-time whistle, 1-1 at finish there. Shane Lowry, 9-under par in his third round of the Canadian Open in Toronto. The leaders are at 13-under. In the first division of the league, Longford Town have beaten Coverambler's by 2-1. And in motorsport, George Russell has pipped Lewis Hamilton to pole position for the Barcelona Grand Prix. The championship leader, Kimi Antonelli, will start tomorrow's race from third ahead of Lando Norris and Max Verstappen. All the day's sport in full coming up after 11 o'clock.
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21: 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Well, every mammy has her favourite.
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0: Noel Bryan-Lally will be talking all things Dolly Parton and playing her music on Country Time in a little over an hour's time. But now, here's Mairnic Ollaoibh.

0: looking for some work. I'm Johnny Walkman looking for some work. I'm Johnny Walkman looking for some work. I'm Johnny Walkman looking for some work. I'm Johnny Walkman looking for some work. I'm Johnny Walkman looking for some work.
1: Tú vor mhas a chairde agus fáilte roimh isteach go fócan one lamsa mar in icau leave. Well, I hope you're keeping well out there and that you're enjoying these lovely long June evenings. And we began there with a new voice on the Irish folk scene. That was Cove artist Rua Ree. And he opened tonight's programme with Johnny Workman, a witty, catchy track about going out and looking for employment. Agus spialam an stíl atá ag an áirán iseo. Cuireann sé Ger Wolf began.

Gwyn ydym, agus Nick Drake choma ystolym, agus gandaw tora ddeigend o'r corahach a gehenig choma agus ischeli ontache. He tells a great story. That's Rua Rí. And staying with storytelling, here's one of Ireland's most internationally celebrated traditional groups. This is the Great Dervish, formed in Sligo in the late 1980s. They've spent decades carrying Irish traditional music around the world, and their singer, the wonderful Cathy Jordan, is one of the most distinctive voices in Irish folk. And this track comes from their new release, The Great Irish Songbook, Volume 2. Agus leis an album sa, tá an grúpa ag díru scríonóirí aráin éireannacha Coimsre. And it sees Dervish also collaborating with artists from further afield. And here they're joined by Iron and Wine, the stage name of Sam Beam. And his gentle, intimate songwriting has earned him a devoted audience on both sides of the Atlantic. Agus seohé anois i dteannta Dervish, leis an árán Rock the Machine, cumha ag Lisa O'Neill.

Two Dervish songs in a row. Firstly, Rock the Machine by Lisa O'Neill from their new album, The Great Irish Songbook, Volume 2. And that featured American artist Iron and Wine. And then we heard the beautiful track Soldier Laddie, composed by 18th century Scottish writer Robert Burns. Agus Ishin Toka own album Spirit, Uhovi Lisachi, and that's one of my favourite recordings of theirs. And the song also features guitar and vocals from the great Sligo musician Seamie O'Dowd, who was with the band for a time. And I'm delighted now to play a track, a new release, from Seamie's son. This is Stephen O'Dowd, a gifted songwriter, agus Seán Thorne Shinglevoig, a Hogan inspired on the art hochish. Kilaspig Brón takes its inspiration from the old church of the same name, Kilaspig Brón, near Ross's Point in County Sligo, that looks out across the bay towards Knock na Ré, a place steeped in history. And I've always loved songs that are rooted in a particular landscape, because somehow, the more local they are, the more universal they can often feel. Seo Stephen O'Dowd anois agus Kilaspig Brón.

Stephen O'Dowd, your Dush and Son, agus a Cléile Cúige Chonachta, Chólamar and Son, the Whileaways, one of the finest harmony groups in folk music. And the Whileaways bring together the voices and the songwriting talents of Nolly MacDonald, Noriana Kennedy and Nicola Joyce, and each of them a wonderful artist in their own right. But there's something very special that happens when these three voices meet, and they weave a beguiling tapestry of harmonies and beautifully crafted original songs. And that was their new single, Waiting for the Night to Fall, on an album lua fein dedil kiana a thaw a eshu e man for na bliana sha. Inish aron o van le shenanam kiana liomsa. This is Murin, spelt M-U-I-R-G bulta E-N. She's a very exciting new voice, working in Irish language and bilingual folk music, and her songs draw on tradition and are bravely exploratory and creative. The title of this next piece, Linner, means brightness or radiance, and as we move deeper into June with the longest evenings of the year almost upon us, it feels particularly fitting. And this track also features the great Hector O'Hochagoin. Seán Mórin Inis le Linner, Óni Pínua Féin Anam Kiana.

What an amazing word that's capable of describing something that happens on the Atlantic Ocean. It's that sparkle, that dazzle when the sun hits the top of the waves and it's almost so bright that you can't look at it. It's those millions of dancing fairies and angels on Atlantic water. It's sparkling, it's dazzling, it's powerful, it's ancient, it's Celtic, it's Irish. Tolunar unin erfad. Tosha erim warige. August Tosha unin margoina. Lunar the chri. Lunar the chian. Lunar, timpler in erfad. Lunar is the word that describes that inner giddiness you get with your best mates when you've had a couple of pints before lunchtime. Lunar. Lunar.

Dirk Powell and son, they know Devorhill Thordy Verico. He's one of the great figures in contemporary American roots music. Raised in Kentucky and deeply connected to Cajun and Appalachian traditions, he's worked with everyone from Joan Baez to Loretta Lynn. And I love this description by Steve Earle about him. He said, Dirk is a badass to the bone, he is. In addition to being the greatest all-time banjo player alive, a graduate student of both mountain and Cajun fiddle styles and diatonic button accordion, he's a singer, songwriter, producer, recording engineer, and all in all, an artist of unique vision and unbending integrity. I love that, and it is absolutely true. And Dirk is a regular visitor to Ireland and has just completed a short tour around the country with his fabulously musical daughter, Amelia. And lucky you if you caught them. Of course, there are strong connections between Cajun and Appalachian music with the traditions of Ireland and Scotland, and you can hear those shared threads running through that beautiful song of Dirk's called Rowing Across the Bay, and that's from his most recent album, Wake. And from one boat to another, Sha Oro Mavoidin, one of the most beloved songs in the Irish language tradition, and this West Kerry version comes from Lumiere, the duo of Pauline Scanlon and Éilis Ní Chinéide. And when this duo came together in the early 2000s, they created something really beautiful, understated, delicate vocals, gorgeous harmonies, and plenty of room to breathe for the songs. Sha Lumiere Anois Le Oro Mavoidin, and this features the late, great Seamus Begley. God, we miss his presence. Agus é sin own album, Lumiere a Eisiach, in Gavi Lissanai.

Ewan McCall there, and more boats. And of course, McCall, an incredible songwriter and interpreter. And he wrote that last song, The Shoals of Herring, in 1960, after interviewing fishermen for the BBC radio series Singing the Fishing. And McCall had an incredible ability to listen to people's stories and then turn them into songs that felt really as though they'd always existed. And that's certainly true of that one, set appropriately in the month of June, as is this next song. In fact, it's called June, and this is from an interesting group called Complete Mountain Almanac, which is an intriguing collaboration from an Americana supergroup led by the prolific Desner siblings, Aaron, Jessica, and Bryce. It's a concept album with each song built around the story of a month, and has garnered great critical praise. Agus mar dúirt, do bhí an bheithimh an rian all in sa June.

Complete Mountain Almanac and Son, August and Rian June. And we'll finish tonight with one last June song. And one of Ireland's greatest storytellers, Damien Dempsey, has always had a gift for taking traditional music and making it entirely his own. His voice is unmistakable, of course, rooted in Dublin, full of passion, of grit and conviction. And The Rocky Road is one of the great journey songs in the Irish tradition. Own album, Féin Dedal Céanna, Eisig Dempsey, Ingá Fíle, Agus Ahocht. 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

0: The Rocky Road from Damien Dempsey, ending tonight's Folk on One, which was presented by Mernic Olive.
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2: 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Trish Burke has written an account of growing up in a Jehovah's Witness family and how she came to challenge their beliefs. And we've got a great competition to win a holiday in Spain.
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0: Well, Brian Lally is standing by with this week's Country Time. First, though, at 11. Let's get our final sports report of the evening from Michael Corcoran.
3: Eimear, thank you very much. In the All-Ireland Senior Football Championship Round 2A, Cork were 17 points to 113 winners over Donegal in Ballybofey. 6 2-pointers for Cork, 4 of them from Stephen Sherlock. Every bit as impressive, they kept Donegal to just 6 points in the second half. The story of the game told by Adrian Eames.
4: The Cork players flew up from Leaside this morning and they'll return home tonight sky high after causing a big upset in Ballybofey. They're now straight into the quarter-finals. Donegal must return to the championship stage next weekend. Cork played against a stiff but changeable breeze in the first half, and Donegal appeared to be controlling matters with Oisin Gallum kicking over 3 points while Conor O'Donnell nudged home a Donegal goal. Stephen Sherlock kicked 2 2-pointers in the first half for Cork, who trailed at the break 1-7 to 5 points. But Cork showed plenty of resolve in the second half. A couple of 2-pointers from Luke Fahey and Tommy Walsh edged the Leasiders in front. Jason McGee kicked a point to level matters for Donegal, but Sherlock landed a 2-pointer free to help Cork get over the line. Full-time, Cork 17 points, Donegal 113.
3: That is Adrian Eames there. Let's hear from the Cork manager, John Cleary.
5: We've been trying to get up along the ranks there the last couple of years and it hasn't been easy, and we take a step forward and a step back. And, you know, we knew it was a big ask coming up here today, but we were determined, whatever happened, to put on a good performance. And we said, look, put on a good performance and we'll see where it goes from there. And, you know, then we found ourselves in the game with 10 minutes to go. And, you know, in fairness, we went for it. And, you know, as I said, I think we deserved to win because I think we were brave. And we didn't defend the lead. We kept going and, you know, just about got over the line in the end.
3: That's John Cleary there. Donegal into the draw on Monday morning for the next round of the competition. Elsewhere, the Connacht champions Roscommon out of the championship. They lost to Monaghan. We can hear all about it now from Pádraig Lodge.
6: The end of the road for the Connacht champions Roscommon as they tamely exit the championship as a result of this 9-point defeat. With over 10,000 supporters watching on in Clonus, a wasteful Monaghan converted just a third of their 24 shots in the first half, but they were still ahead of the break by 1-9 to 7 points. Stephen Mooney with their goal. The second half saw Monaghan, who failed to win any of their games in the National League, outscored their opponents by 11 points to 7. An early 2-pointer from Dermot Murta proving to be a false dawn for the visiting supporters. In truth, Roscommon never reached the same pitch as their Connacht final victory performance. The Farney County were dominant as the game moved on. Jack McCarron contributed 7 points. Man of the match Conor McCarthy landed 3 points, the same as Desi Ward, who was another player to stand out. So yet again, Monaghan have defied the odds and their supporters remained on the pitch long after the final hooter to savour the victory. It finished Monaghan 1 goal and 20 points, Roscommon 14 points.
3: Kildare are also out. They lost to Kerry in Newbridge. The story of this one now from Siobhan Madigan.
7: Wind assisted, they led by 8 at the break with 4 2-point scores in that opening half and 8 different Kerry scorers. Kildare were hanging on much in part due to Jack Robinson's 5 points from opening play in the opening 35. But it was in the second period that the champions really stamped their authority on matters. They got goals at ease from Dermot O'Connor, David Clifford and Gavin White right at the end, and in truth they never looked in any real danger whatsoever. They also got more game time into key players as Joe O'Connor and Paddy Clifford were superb, while Paul Murphy and Tyke Morley as well as Gavin White all made appearances late on. It's the end of the championship road in 2026 for the Lily Whites, who showed glimpses at times of what they're searching for. Dara Kirwan and Brian McLaughlin with a couple of nice scores, but it all was too little too late for the home side. They're out. Kerry march on. Full time. Kerry 322, Kildare 17 points.
3: Let's hear from the Kerry manager, Jack O'Connor.
8: We obviously butchered a couple of goal chances in the first half, and we didn't actively go seeking goals in the second half. We said to just keep tipping away with points. Because you weren't going kicking two pointers into that wind. So the goals are a bonus, you know, particularly after the second one. I think we were able to relax a bit then. It was nice to see the forwards gelling, so happy enough. Any day you hit the net a couple of times is a good day.
7: And I think that the main takeaway from this is the amount of game time that players that we haven't seen enough of in Championship have now got.
8: Yes, needed, badly needed, because fellas coming back from injury, they just need match practice. So great that we got that many bodies on the field.
3: Derry are also out. They lost to Meath, 124-120 the final score. Here's the Meath manager, Robbie Brennan.
9: Delighted. Obviously, just the result really was all that mattered when you're a knockout game like that. So, but there's certain areas of it I think we'd be very happy with. Obviously, kickouts went really well for us, and a bit of composure in the second half when it was needed, and a lot of upheaval with black cards and all that kind of stuff. So I thought the lads, you know, maybe the flip compared to what happened in Park Erin, where we didn't control things well enough when we got the extra man, and I thought there was some good signs that we'd learned some stuff in that, and we're good at times, not all the time, but good at times there.
3: That's Robbie Brennan there in the Tarleton Cup quarterfinals. They finish up Offaly 122, Wexford 117, Wicklow 219, Antrim 315, Down 223, Leash 16 points, Fermanagh 225, Sligo 9 points. In the All-Ireland Minor Hurling Championship semi-final, finish up Tipperary 518, Cork 2 goals and 19 points, Limerick 126, Galway 1 goal and 15 points. Kerry have secured a home quarterfinal in the TG Cahir All-Ireland Ladies Football Championship with a convincing win over Kildare in Newbury. Bridge at 119-8 points, the final score there. Galway followed up their opening round victory over Meath with an emphatic 19-point win over Tyrone in Toom, 420-2 goals and 7 points. Niamh Hetherington and Caoimhe O'Connor struck second-half goals at Parnell Park as the defending champions Dublin booked their place in the quarterfinals with a commanding group stage win over Donegal, 213-5 points. It finished, and Cork pulled out all the stops at Fraher Field to keep their hopes alive. They beat Waterford thanks to a grandstand finish, 115-114, the full-time score there. In the golf, Shane Lowry 9-under in his third round of the Canadian Open in Toronto. The lead is there at 12 under par. In the League of Ireland tonight, in the first division, a finish up Longford Town 2, Cove Ramblers 1. After the quarterfinals of the Women's All-Ireland Cup, Piemont United, Bohemians, Shelburne and Galway United are all through to

0: to the semi-finals of the competition. At the World Cup, it finished off Switzerland 1, Qatar 1. Just underway is the match between Brazil and Morocco. Scoreless so far in that one. The late game is Scotland against Haiti. All of the matches on RT2 television. Mentioning Scotland, they secured their first T20 World Cup win thanks to an impressive 40-run victory over Ireland earlier today at Old Trafford. Scotland tasting victory for a first time at the fifth attempt there. Disappointing result from an Ireland point of view. To motorsport, George Russell pipped Lewis Hamilton to pole position for the Barcelona Grand Prix. Championship leader Kimi Antonelli starts tomorrow race from third ahead of Lando Norris and Max Verstappen. And finally in the darts, the Republic of Ireland have booked their place in the last eight of the World Cup of Darts thanks to an 8-5 win over Poland. That's it. A very good night from the sports desk.
1: And good night to you, Michael.
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1: Ray Cudahy will be here for Late Date just after midnight. First, though, a celebration of singer-songwriter Dolly Parton on Country Time with Brian Lally.
8: And a very good evening to you. It is Brian Lally and it is Country Time from now until about 5 to 12 or so. Some fine, fine songs. Bit of a kind of a theme tonight. She's been in the news lately. For some rather concerning reasons on the health front, because a string of dates in Las Vegas in September have been cancelled by the one and only Dolly Parton. And it set me thinking about Dolly, and I went digging. And tonight is a bit of a Dolly mixture. From now until, as I say, about 5 to 12, it's Dolly Parton all the way in duets and featuring and the devil knows what. From the earliest Parton shots to some of the most recent bits that the mighty woman has committed to disc. Let's start off with the recent times. This is a fella called Post Malone, and the song is called Have a Heart, and it features the one and only Dolly Parton.

0: just can't do it.
1: Well, that's a duet with the mighty Post Malone, who I understand is popular with the young people. But when ignorance is bliss, 'tis folly to be wise, says you. It's absolutely brilliant. She's a force of nature between Dollywood and the Imagination Foundation and the libraries and the, giving the books away and everything else like that. She's an extraordinary woman, is Dolly. One of the hits of the Saturday afternoon slot at Glastonbury, as I recall, in the last 10 years. She really is a force of nature, and she deserves our respect and our tribute tonight. Here's another great duet, Islands in the Stream, with the mighty Kenny Rogers.

well, from a fairly new and potentially lesser known duet with the mighty Post Malone to one of the signature duets from the great Dolly Parton, that is Islands in the Stream, along with Kenny Rogers, memorably kind of parodied or spoonerized as Ireland's Industries in times gone by. Dolly Parton is quite literally a force of nature. She's been around for more than 8 decades. She started making music in her family group very, very young. And indeed, some of those recordings have only come out in the last couple of years, and they're absolutely wonderful. She kind of sends herself up a bit, and I suppose we all should. And this is another song that you could immediately imagine who is responsible for it. This is Backwoods Barbie. Dolly Parton.

Well, she once said it takes a lot of money to look this cheap, but she really is a savvy, savvy businesswoman. She's got several interests in the business world. I suppose Dollywood is the most celebrated, but her philanthropy is astonishing. She was one of the first people I remember reading around the time of COVID.

she was one of the very first people that gave money to help research a vaccine for COVID-19. And it was extremely vital. I think she knew one of the surgeons in the hospital there in Nashville, and they just got together and that donation, I think it was $1 million, and that donation proved absolutely vital in the fight against COVID-19. Wow, it all seems so long ago, doesn't it? This is another one from so long ago, featuring John Fogerty, Long As I Can See the Light. You'll know this one.

Oh wow, two greats there, Dolly Parton and John Fogerty. John Fogerty, of course, the voice and the songwriting brains behind Creedence Clearwater Revival. He was in legal battles for years and years and years with the band over the ownership of the songs, and they all got sorted out fairly recently. And he did a kind of a Taylor Swift on it. He recut a lot of those old songs with a lot of those old style instruments like Rickenbacker guitars and things. And they have all come out now in an album. We've played some of it actually on Country Time here in the past couple of months. Anyway, we start off with two duets tonight. This isn't a duet, but it's a song by the great Charlie Rich. And it, I suppose it might be a duet because it features the pinnacle of piano playing in country music. He's one of the guys that keeps cropping up on some of the great country music records. I've mentioned him before. He is the mighty Pig Robbins, a blind, I think, piano player who was a session piano man for more years than he or anybody else would care to remember, because he literally graced some of the biggest hits that Nashville produced. This is Behind Closed Doors, Dolly Parton featuring Pig Robbins.

Well, that is Dolly Parton and Pig Robbins, featuring Pig Robbins on piano there. Behind closed doors, the old Charlie Rich song, Pig Robbins, Extraordinary. Hargus was his first and given name. He had the nickname Pig for years and years and years. He poked himself in the eye, apparently, with a knife when he was three, and sadly went blind. But it didn't stop him, because he went on to play piano on Blonde on Blonde by Bob Dylan, several Dolly Parton albums. He played on Any Day Now by Joan Baez. He played on The Summerside of Life. He played on Leon Russell music, J.J. Cale music, Tanya Tucker, Kenny Rogers. Witness see who else. Levon Helm had an album. John Denver, Neil Young, Katie Lang, Vince Gill. Are you getting the message yet? Pig Robbins is the prince of piano players from Nashville, Tennessee. And he graced that record featuring Dolly Parton and a great old song, Behind Closed Doors. Here's another great old song. I saw this being sung one time by the original begetter of it, a fellow called Tom Paxton, a figure of the 1960s folk revival. This is another duet. It's the great Porter Wagoner and Dolly Parton. The song is called The Last Thing on My Mind.

Dolly Parton and Porter Wagoner there. I can still remember up in Ballisadair back in the end of the 1970s at the beginning of the 80s. And God, there were great times. Tom Paxton, isn't it amazing to think you actually saw the man that wrote that particular song and a bunch more as well. A lovely, lovely turn of phrase. Tom Paxton wrote that, Last Thing on My Mind. That was covered by loads and loads of people. And that cover there is from the great Dolly Parton. Here's another song with Mind in the title, and I've been wanting to play this ever since I heard it not so long ago for the first time. It's an old Dolly Parton song, but it's a different version to the one that many people will know. It's called Do I Ever Cross Your Mind? And it's a thing of beauty. It's short and sweet and to the point, but it's absolutely fabulous. And what's really good about it is that it's got Chet Atkins on guitar. And this is a meeting of minds, a meeting of kindred spirits, because they're just having great fun in the studio. And it's there for all to see when two greats get together. The chemistry, the magic, the whatever, je ne sais quoi, but it's absolutely wonderful to hear. This is... Do I Ever Cross Your Mind? Dolly Parton, Chet Atkins.

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1: I love you.
2: Dolly and Chet there. You can't go too far wrong with them two on the case, and that is called Do I Ever Cross Your Mind? Well, you're listening to Country Time on RTE Radio 1, and it is a Dolly mixture tonight, Dolly Parton all the way. And you know what? I'm looking at the list to the right-hand side of the screen, and it is absolutely enormous. So we might have to go into part two of the Dolly mixture maybe in next week or so. In any event, I want to go on to the next one. This is a great old song from Jimmy Rogers. This is Blue Yodel Number 8 is the kind of official name of it. And it is called Mule Skinner Blues, Ms. Dolly Parton.

And that's the Jimmy Rogers Association, their Mule Skinner Blues, Blue Yodel number 8. He wrote loads of songs and he called them all Blue Yodel number this, 1, 2, 3, 4, 5. It's wonderful. An easy way out, I suppose, of thinking up difficult song titles. Anyway, we haven't had a famous Dolly song in a while, so here's one. Here's one you'll all know. Here You Come Again, Dolly Parton.

Well, that is the mighty Here You Come Again, the great Dolly Parton there, one of her big songs, as they say. It was very good to her, and she, I suppose, in turn was very good to all the people that she helps and continues to help with all her philanthropy and all her good works, says you. She's done an awful lot for an awful lot of people. She is an extraordinary musician. I was puzzled because I've said it before on the programme that I actually had the pleasure of speaking to her in the Dorchester Hotel in London one time, many moons ago. And she's a tiny little thing, about 4 foot, 5 foot nothing, basically. And I looked at the hands, and the hands are like they're festooned with these huge long fingernails, like talons at the end of her fingers. And I saw her then a couple of years back in Glastonbury on the telly, and how she plays guitar with these fingernails, I don't know, but she does. She gets away, she gets by. She also plays the dulcimer, the auto harp, the banjo, the electric guitar, the fiddle, piano, recorder, and saxophone. So there you are. And nothing if not omnipotent, the mighty Dolly Parton. Here's another one

That's some vintage late period Dolly Parton there, and that is called Two Doors Down. It was one of the big hits, the kind of more the discofied beaty Dolly Parton, but Dolly Parton nonetheless, she's a force to be reckoned with, as I've said. And I've just been looking around on the list, and we haven't even dipped our pinky in the waters of Dolly Parton's music. And to that end, I'm going to have to invite you along for part two next week, because I'm going to have the return of the Dolly next week. On next week's programme, we'll have some of the hits, we'll have some of the deep cuts, maybe might have a couple more in the line of the better known tunes, but I wanted to bring you the ones I brought you tonight, because I thought they were absolutely brilliant. The closer tonight is one of the sweetest songs in country music. I've played it before. I've played it by Roseanne Cash, by Johnny Cash singing it, played various people singing it, but it's absolutely gorgeous. It's just such a simple sentiment. I still miss someone. And it's Dolly Parton's version to close out tonight. Dolly Mixture, part one. So from me, Brian Lally, good night. If you've been out gallivanting, or listening to Dolly Parton, or listening to anything and doing any sort of gallivanting, I hope you get home safely. And most important of all, as I always say, thanks a million for listening. Good night.

0: I Still Miss Someone from Dolly Parton, ending Country Time, presented by Brian Lally. Now on RTE Radio 1 at 5 minutes to midnight, it's over to Met Aaron for the RTE weather and sea area forecast from Michelle Dillon. Hi, Michelle.
1: Hi, Eimear. Well, it's going to continue settled for the rest of the weekend with spells of warm, hazy sunshine through tomorrow. A lot of dry weather for Monday, though with a little bit of mostly patchy light rain and drizzle around, before it becomes more changeable and mixed then from Tuesday, but it will remain mild or warm next week. And tonight will be dry for most, with a mix of cloud and clear spells. It'll be a bit cloudier generally over Ulster, but with just a chance of a few spots of drizzle. Lowest temperatures 8 to 12 degrees and light variable breezes. Tomorrow, Sunday, will be a mainly dry day with spells of sunshine, which will be hazy generally, and that's due to high cloud. And it'll be a little cloudier generally at first in northern parts, but with just a chance of the odd spot of drizzle. Warm for most, with highest temperatures of 17 to 22 degrees, warmest in the west and midwest. It'll be a little cooler near eastern and some southern and northern coasts due to a light to moderate easterly breeze, with those winds likely to be a little bit fresher along southwestern coastal parts. And now for the sea area forecast for the next 24 hours. There's a small craft warning in operation. The meteorological situation at 2100. Ireland lies in a mostly light to moderate anticyclonic variable airflow with high pressure of 1024 hectopascals centred over Ireland. Forecast for Irish coastal waters from Carnthorpe Point to Roches Point to Valentia. Wind easterly force 4 or 5 imminent. Soon increasing force 6 at times west of Roches Point, later decreasing force 4 or 5. Weather, mostly fair, occasionally cloudy, and the visibility is good. Forecast for Irish coastal waters from Valentia to Slinehead to Rossan Point. Wind increasing easterly force 4 or 5 imminent, later decreasing southeasterly or variable force 2 to 4 south of Slinehead. Weather, cloudy to fair, isolated drizzle possible. The visibility good but moderate in any drizzle. And forecast for Irish coastal waters from Rossan Point to Carlingford Lough to Carnthorpe Point and for the Irish Sea. Wind becoming northerly or northwesterly, force 3 or 4 imminent. Soon northerly or variable force 2 to 4. Later east to northeast or variable mainly force 3 or 4, force 3 or less in the northeast. Weather cloudy to fair, isolated drizzle possible in the north. The visibility good, moderate in any drizzle. And the outlook for a further 24 hours, winds moderate to fresh easterly in the east and north, strong at times, easing light to moderate variable towards the end of the period. Elsewhere, light to moderate easterly or variable winds gradually becoming mostly moderate west to southwesterly in the south and moderate to fresh southerly in the west later. Weather cloudy to fair, becoming cloudy on Monday with scattered outbreaks of mostly light rain and drizzle along with mist and fog. And now for the coastal reports at 11 p.m. Mallin Head, west, northwest, 13 knots, cloudy, 7 miles, 1023, rising slowly. Buoyum 5, west, 7 knots, 1023, rising slowly. Roches Point, north, 2 knots, fair, 12 miles, 1023, steady. Valentia, northeast, 2 knots, fair, 9 miles, 1022, falling slowly. Belmullet, north, northeast, 2 knots, cloudy, 8 miles, 1024, steady. And finally, Dublin Airport, north, 4 knots, fine, 16 miles, 1023, rising slowly. That's it for now. Good night.
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0: RT News at midnight. I'm Natasha Murta. Good morning. The US President Donald Trump has said a memorandum of understanding with Iran aimed at ending the war in the Middle East is scheduled to be signed later today. He said the Strait of Hormuz would be reopened to all shipping and the US would find Iran's enriched uranium and destroy it when the region is calmer. Yesterday, an Iranian foreign ministry spokesperson indicated that a peace agreement could be signed in the coming days, but argued it would not happen as early as this morning. The government is to introduce a new derelict property tax in cities and towns across the country. The Taoiseach Minister for Finance, Simon Harris, will update the Cabinet on Tuesday on plans to introduce the tax as part of the finance bill later in the year. Our political correspondent, Micheál Hann, reports.
1: This tax will initially apply to properties located in urban areas where there is a population of 4,000 or more. This includes 107 cities and towns across the country, including Dublin, Cork, Limerick and Galway cities, as well as towns like Drogheda, Dundalk, Navan, Sligo and Roscommon. A second phase will then extend the tax to a further 64 towns where there is a population of more than 2,000 people. The tax will replace the current derelict sites levy, which is charged at 7% of the market value of a property. The new tax rate will not be lower than the current figure. The Taoiseach Finance Minister said the primary objective of the measure is to support the revitalisation of communities. Simon Harris said that success will not be measured by the amount of tax collected, but rather by the number of properties restored and homes created.

0: The Canadian Prime Minister is concluding his two-day official visit to Ireland with a trip to his ancestral homeland in County Mayo. Mark Carney will meet his cousins in the village where his grandparents grew up before emigrating to Canada in 1925. This visit to Ireland is a political and business trip, but it's also a personal Mayo homecoming for Mark Carney. He takes great pride in his Irish roots and has described his heritage as a big part of who I am. And the weather forecast. It will be dry overnight for most, with a mix of cloud and clear spells. It'll be a bit cloudier generally over Ulster, but with just the chance of a few spots of drizzle. Lowest temperatures of 8 to 12 degrees and light variable breezes. That's all from the newsroom for now. I'll be back in 1 hour with more news.
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3: Thanks a million for that, Emer. Yes, it is. Time for Late Date, into the music, into the night on Radio 1. It is Ray Cudahy coming to you from another soft evening here in Cork City. Delighted to have your company as well. And by all means, get involved in the show, in the conversation. You can let me know how you're getting on. You can text me here, 51551, and you can reach me on the email address, latedate@rte.ie. And I hope you're all well tonight. Thanks as always to Galaventon, Brian Lally on Country Time, Dolly Parton deserving all the Country Time tributes and more. Absolute legend, as is the bold Mr. Lally himself. And I tell you what, it's all happening tonight, right now in New York. Brazil are on the field facing off against the Moroccans. And later on in San Antonio, Texas, game 5 of the NBA Finals against the Knicks in a sensational series there. And well, the Knicks have Jalen Brunson or Karl Anthony Towns. San Antonio have Wembanyama, and Brazil have Vinny Jr. and so on and so on. Well, here in Cork, we have Stephen Sherlock as talisman. Some result today for the Rebels up in Ballybofey. But listen, I'm not going to dwell on it. A tribe called Quest.

0: pianist, broadcaster, composer, absolute legend, Billy Taylor, all the way from North Carolina, and his take on I Wish I Knew How It Would Feel to Be Free. And before that, we had Wendy Renee, and she wants some barbecue. And before that, getting us rolling on Saturday night's late date, A Tribe Called Quest, and Can I Kick It from the year 1990, and the album People's Instinctive Travels in the Paths of Rhythm. And out there, yeah, following the rhythm as well, who do we have now? We have the High School Prophets. Oh, yeah, the Looney Bus with Francie at the wheel. On our way home from a monster gig at the National Opera House in Wexford. Oh, listen, this is the big time now, High School Prophets. Hey, listen, I got your postcard as well recently. One of you were very kind enough to send a postcard to me here in RTE Cork from south of Spain, I think it was, and well deserved as well. You know what I mean? They're out here slugging away every Saturday night, the same as myself there. We have that in common anyway. But anyway, the High School Prophet said that Pat is heading under the knife on Monday for hernia removal. Oof, mind yourself, Pat. I think we all feel that pain there, no? Olivia is teaching Pat and Stevie Monopoly on the bus. Oh, listen, that's good. Arguments galore. Oh, that's bad. We have Stevie, who got a verruca out, but it's sore. Ah, poor old Stevie. Olivia will give it a rub there, I'm sure. Jay is meditating away, and Francie's all geared up for the Donegal rally next weekend. Ready to hear about the broken pencil? No point. All right, the High School Prophets are in full effect there on the bus back from Wexford, and safe home up to Kevin. And who else do we know? We have Geraldine, who is normally up in Trim, but is in Cork tonight. Was at the Marquee for the fantastic show with the Divine Comedy and David Gray. It was amazing, so I'm delighted to be going again tomorrow night. Sure, why not? In the hotel now and enjoying the tunes. Hope you buy a nice one, Geraldine. Great to hear from you there. And we have Kat as well. Kat says, Ray fell asleep last night, so maybe I missed my request. I didn't get around to it last night, Kat, but I have something here, and I think you might be into this now. I know you're a massive Sam Cooke fan. This is Rod Stewart performing a Sam Cooke medley. Bring It On Home to Me. Well, and You Send Me.
1: If you ever wanna come home to me, I'll still be here.

Yeah, sending that one out to Kath. Also sending it out to any of the Scots listening tonight. Hi, Ray, don't forget to wish the best to Scotland playing tonight for all of the Scots living here, especially Bill, my hubby, who's staying up to watch the match. That's Pauline in Dublin 15. Yeah, I'll be shouting for the Scots and I'm going to flick it on as well. Yeah, the Scots hoping to progress from the group stages definitely this year. Listen, I think you're going to do it. So, yeah, Bill, the hubby there, and to my brother-in-law, actually, and their kids as well. We'll be shouting on Scotland as well. They're living over in Dundee. And we have Barry Herridge, who is watching watching Brazil versus Morocco. How do you feel about being the soundtrack to Brazil versus Morocco? I'm feeling good about that. And also Ronan is saying, Ray, it's very hard to watch Brazil versus Morocco with you on at the same time. I'll have to turn you up. That's Ronan Jr. Von Waterford. Yes, he's Brazilian and Dutch all at the same time. This is more Scottish music. This is Lloyd Cole and the Commotions, from the album Rattlesnakes in 1984, Charlotte Street.

Yeah, we started in Glasgow and we rocked all the way to Memphis. We began with Lloyd Cole and the Commotions and Charlotte Street from back in 1984. Then Dinah Washington teaming up with Brooke Benton, a very smooth sounding Brooke Benton, and A Rockin' Good Way. Full title, A Rockin' Good Way to Mess Around and Fall in Love. And right there on the Stax record label, The Bar K's, from their album Soul Finger back in the day. That track was called House Shoes. And there's loads of messages coming in. I know now the way they're coming in that I'm going to miss a few tonight, so apologies if I do. I know I missed a couple last night. Hi Ray, in celebration of Scotland playing tonight, how about a bit of Delamitri? I live in hope. Kind regards, Orla. And thank you for the kind regards, because I know I've left you hanging there for a while for Delamitri, all right. Yeah, the Scottish fans, I'm sure, belting out some Delamitri wherever they are. Tonight, I remember meeting a bunch of Scottish supporters and they spontaneously started singing Ship Called Dignity there, the old Deacon Blue tune, and I was really impressed that everyone knew all the words. But anyway, hooray, hi to all the CIE bus drivers in Kells County Meath and all who knows me. I'm well known to all the lads, and oh, and the Meath team as well, who won the football. That's Deirdre Butler in Kells, and hi to all the late date listeners as well. That's Deirdre Kells, the self-proclaimed number one texter to late date, absolutely. And I wouldn't, yeah, I'm not gonna, no arguments here, Deirdre. We have Ray really enjoying the tunes here on the way home tonight from playing with the wonderful Gerard McCarthy in his hometown of Foynes, on a very special night at the Flying Boat Museum. Great night, that's Muldy. Lovely stuff, yeah, sounds absolutely great. And great to hear everybody in great form. Good evening, Ray. Conas Tatu Tonkiol calling. A quick shout out from George, Karen, and Pa, the hip hop heavies. We love the Tribe opener. Rest in peace, Fife. Yeah, that's right. Yeah, the diminutive Fife Dog there, the rapper with Tribe. Absolutely incredible musician. Great solo albums as well from Fife Dog. Rest in peace, indeed. Thanks for keeping the soul, Ray. It's a Tribe thing. Absolutely. Oh, sure. Listen, I'm a massive Tribe fan. Hi to Marty as well, who I've promised a Divine Comedy track. I actually have it. I have the one you're talking about. I'll be talking about that there now in a little later on. Marty, thanks a million. And hi Ray, the decision to fly the Cork footballers to Derry and back, no doubt, was vital. Saved a 7-hour road journey each way, 46 minutes by plane. That's Paul in Cork. I hadn't heard about that there, Paul. But wasn't there a team bus that got lost up in Donegal earlier this year? Was it the County Louth team got lost up there? But anyway, listen, we better keep going. I'll read this last one now because it leads into the next track. This is Brian and Anna in Rathdowney. And they say, Ray, surely the Sonny Terry and Brownie McGee is the best version of Bring It Back, Bring It On Home to Me. I found this brilliant record. It's Lightnin' Hopkins and Sonny Terry. The album is called Last Night Blues. And this is Rocky Mountain.

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You know the last word I gotta ask my little angel. 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

0: absolutely outrageous stuff all together. Sounds like something you get in New Orleans. But that was from Burbank, California. That's Bonnie Raitt and Give It Up or Let Me Go. It was the track that gave its title to the album Give It Up, 1972. Bonnie Raitt, Give It Up or Let It Go. And before that, we had another bluesy one, that time from Bob Dylan, On the Road Again, from Bringing It All Back Home, 1965. And then we had Lightnin' Hopkins teaming up with Sonny Terry for Rocky Mountain, an album called Last Night Blues, came out all the way back in 1960. And there's somebody else here talking about the blues as well. Abner is in touch. We had a listener asking last night after some Long John Baldry. And Abner says, yeah, we would like to add to that as well. He had an amazing history. He ended up playing in taverns in Canada, lucky for us. Yeah, I am going to chase it down, actually. Yeah, you've definitely piqued my interest, and I do appreciate that. That'll take me off in a different direction. And I do have some, I'll play it later on, some more, kind of a bluesy man as well. But we'll get to that in a while. But anyway, enjoying the blues tonight is Johnny Lynch. Lovely stuff, hard to beat, he says. Lovely stuff, and enjoying the music as well. Delighted to hear is Gene in Athlone. Ray, you always get the music right. I'm bopping around here like a young thing. I should be winding down for bed at my age. Keep the good music flowing. Sounds like you're in a good flow yourself there as well, Gene. And as is Robert. How's it going, Ray? Hope all is good with you. All is great. Thanks, Robert. I'm listening at home now, just home from the Marquee after a fantastic night of David Gray, supported beforehand by the Divine Comedy. They were both absolutely amazing. You were saying last night that you wondered would Neil Hannon be on the piano or on stage himself, but no, he had the full band with him and they all put on a great show. And I've attached some photos as well. Enjoyed the rest of the weekend. Nice one, yeah. The Marquee is looking absolutely resplendent there, and an absolute jammed in crowd as well. And appreciate the photos and sharing the vibes as well. We will get to some Divine Comedy in just a while, but this is a recorded live in the Marquee a good few years ago now. This is Christy Moore and Albert Nyland's Sail On.
1: The body in that peaceful pagan home to pay their last respects

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I'll tell your fortune, Scobie, if you come on home with me. In the name of God, now Mary, some respect for the dead.

Saturday night, packed and tight, all together in the big marquee, when the man from the Cork Examiner comes up and says to me, "Why do you keep coming back to the marquee every year?" Well, the answer's plain and simple, Mick. The reason's very clear. It's the reels and Ring of Skiddy, the jigs and Halbow Line, a Ricky Lynch singing in the corner house, he's like a vintage wine. It's the crack and shirk in Ireland, the hake and Union Hall, and the turbot cut upon Cape Clear, you can eat the bones and all. On the banks, the beautiful banks, on the banks of the River Lee,

Karl Marx in the Conley Hall, Joe Mackes in the Arcadia, the two Norries are on the ball, and Maggie Barry's on the Cold Cake, Jimmy Crowley on the Rantantan, Sound as a Bell, Hank Waddell and the Maestro John Spillane. Here's Katrina Toomey coming up the mall to cook the penny dinner, to feed the great and small. There goes Don O'Leary on the road to Sunday's Well, up to the Cork Life Centre to ring the morning bell.

loves the English market. We all recall that scene when a well-known Cork fishmonger met Her Majesty the Queen. He brought the cockles and the mussels, caviar and lobster tail. The periwinkle drove the poor old queen completely off the rail. I took a wrong turn at Dunkettle. Upon my soul, I went down the Jack Lynch tunnel. We woke up in the Metropole. All along McCurtain Street till I came to Patrick's Hill. Big Noel said, keep coming back. I hope God, I surely will. The banks, the banks, the banks.

the piper of Crossbury. I hear him still, I see the blood and bandage, but when I hear the rebels sing, I'm gonna kiss the Blarney Stone when the bells of Shandon ring. On the banks, the beautiful banks, and the banks of the River Lee. Saturday night we're packed and

That's Christy Moore, and from the album A Terrible Beauty that was released last year. That was the big marquee. The Divine Comedy were on stage in the Marquee in Cork tonight. Here they are. This is taken from their album Promenade, is suggested by Murty, and this is Going Downhill Fast.

Nothing Short of Epic from Neil Hannon and the Divine Comedy, going right back to their second album, Promenade, suggested by Murty, and that was Going Downhill Fast. This one will take us up to news at 1 a.m. from back in 1967, the Velvet Underground and Nico, Femme Fatale.

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0: RT News at 1 o'clock. I'm Natasha Murta. Good morning. The US President Donald Trump has said a memorandum of understanding with Iran aimed at ending the war in the Middle East is scheduled to be signed later today. He said the Strait of Hormuz would be reopened to all shipping and the US would find Iran's enriched uranium and destroy it when the region is calmer. Yesterday, an Iranian foreign ministry spokesperson indicated that a peace agreement could be signed in the coming days, but argued it would not happen as early as this morning. The government is to introduce a new derelict property tax in cities and towns across the country. The Taoiseach Minister for Finance, Simon Harris, will update the Cabinet on Tuesday on plans to introduce the tax as part of the finance bill later in the year. Our political correspondent, Micheál Hann, has this report.
1: This tax will initially apply to properties located in urban areas where there is a population of 4,000 or more. This includes 107 cities and towns across the country, including Dublin, Cork, Limerick and Galway cities, as well as towns like Drogheda, Dundalk, Navan, Sligo and Roscommon. A second phase will then extend the tax to a further 64 towns where there is a population of more than 2,000 people. The tax will replace the current derelict sites levy, which is charged at 7% of the market value of a property. The new tax rate will not be lower than the current figure. The Taoiseach Finance Minister said the primary objective of the measure is to support the revitalisation of communities. Simon Harris said that success will not be measured by the amount of tax collected, but rather by the number of properties restored and homes created.
0: The Canadian Prime Minister is concluding his two-day official visit to Ireland with a trip to his ancestral homeland in County Mayo. Mark Carney will meet his cousins in the village where his grandparents grew up before emigrating to Canada in 1925. This visit to Ireland is a political and business trip, but it's also a personal Mayo homecoming for Mr. Carney. He takes great pride in his Irish roots and has described his heritage as a big part of who I am. And the weather forecast. It will be dry overnight for most with a mix of cloud and clear spells. It will be a bit cloudier generally over Ulster, but with just the chance of a few spots of drizzle. Lowest temperatures of 8 to 12 degrees in light variable breezes. And that's all from the newsroom for now. I'll be back in 1 hour with more news.
2: 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So join me, Philip King, for The Southland Blues this Sunday evening at 10 here on RTE Radio 1 and on the RTE Radio Player app.
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